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1: 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Metrolink is raising fares for the first time in 13 years, starting October 5th. One-way ticket prices will climb an average of 14%, while the SoCal Day Pass increases from $15 to $19 on weekdays. Agency officials point to raising operation costs and declining ridership as the reason behind the change. San Bernardino County City Councilwoman Treasurer Ortiz's eavesdropping trial is entering its final stretch. Ortiz faces two misdemeanor counts for allegedly recording conversation with the police chief and a police union president without asking for consent, a violation of California's two-party consent law. If convicted, Ortiz could face fines and up to 1 year in jail. A multi-agency operation recently removed illegal encampments from Fairmont Park near downtown Riverside, resulting in 17 arrests. The Riverside Police, Code Enforcement, and Parks targeted illegal camping, outstanding warrants, and trespassing. This is part of an ongoing effort to keep public parks safe and accessible, with more operations planned citywide. UC Riverside scientists have developed a way to identify where the world's biggest earthquakes are most likely to strike. The method tracks where stress is building along major fault lines and recently pinpointed the exact section of a fault in eastern Russia where a massive earthquake later occurred. Researchers say the approach could help improve disaster preparedness across dangerous seismic zones, including parts of California. For NBC News Radio KCAA 1050 AM and Express 106.5 FM, I'm Lillian Vasquez and you're up to date. KCAA, keeping California alert and aware.
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0: Here is the voice of a working class, Rick Smith.
1: And welcome, brothers, sisters, working class heroes. This is the Rick Smith Show. Thanks so much for being here today on the big program. Lots to get to, lots to talk about. Trumpapalooza, the GOP telethon down in Texas. Oh, could it help Trump? I don't know. With a 37% approval rating, 61% disapproval rating, according to the Economist YouGov poll. I've seen polls down at 32% approval. Yeah, not great. But what's amazing to me is still 32% to 37% are hanging on. That's their guy. And those are the people who tuned in to the GOP telethon. I know they're calling it a convention. It's not really a convention. It's a telethon. I'm surprised they didn't have an 800 number for people to help, sponsor their special candidate. And this is where the struggle I have for me is I want to mock it. I want to give it attention, but I also want to ignore it. And, last night I'm watching some of it. I'm turning away from it. I decided to watch football instead of any of the other, and just to stay away from it, because I know it's just going to be this big, wet, sloppy kiss to Donald Trump. I know everyone who's going to get up there, they're going to bend over backwards, sideways, kissing the ring, kissing the... effusive with praise that does not anywhere match reality. Because you can't make dear leader mad. And the more I look at this, the more I'm hoping the ratings are terrible. The initial response was virtually nobody watched. And look, Republicans want nobody to watch because of how unhinged Trump is. The one interesting thing that came out of all of it for me was the fact that John Fetterman basically announced he's going to run as a Republican in 2028. I think that was his coming out party. I think Fetterman came out as a Republican. And look, there had been rumors. Look, I've been friendly with John for years, had him on the show numerous times. I don't know where the John Fetterman I knew, I don't know where he is. Now, look, he could have been playing a good, interesting game. Our relationship was not of friends hanging out, having beers. Clearly, we he was in the studio a number of times. We've had him on over the years when he was mayor, all the way back. This time is interesting watching. The John Fetterman I knew was a worker, was a guy who was. He was doing the work. He was putting in the time, putting in the hours, did amazing stuff in his local community, was a great hands-on mayor, in my view. And I don't know what happened from the stroke until now that has created the person that we see. But what I do know now from the spiel that he gave about how wonderful Dave McCormick is as a senator and how, he's showing up for Pennsylvania, seemed to me like a coming out, hey, I'm going to run as a Republican. Because understand, the political folks that I know in Pennsylvania have already decided that there will be a primary. There will be someone. And I don't think Fetterman gets the youth enthusiasm that he got the last time. Especially over his, just obnoxious. Look, I understand people who support Israel or support the Palestinians. I understand people who support either side. I do. But it's the kind of obnoxious way in which he went about it. That's one of those weird things for me. I'm going, you do know that people are literally dying in all of this. And you're making childish political maneuvers out of it. It seems ridiculous, but I mark my words. For the 2028 election cycle, Fetterman will be a Republican candidate. Do I think he'll be the nominee? I don't know. Possibly, quite possibly. Because look, the Republicans in Pennsylvania have literally nobody, unless they can like McCormick, they can import them from Connecticut or somewhere else. because, well, this Republican Party, Doug Mastriano, this Garrity woman who, wow, Lynn Swan. I mean, you go back and you think about some of the Republican candidates they've had over the years. Took one for the team. And I think Fetterman would be a formidable Republican candidate in this state, and that's scary. That should be scary for Democrats. Now, what do we do now from now to election time? The hope is we take what's going on here. We wake up to the reality that Trump is out there doing the work. He's out there pushing every day. Can Democrats match that energy? Can they do the work? Can they have the message? Because Trump has already proven that, you don't have to deliver. You just have to say stuff. Trump says lots of stuff. And still, 32% to 37%, they're buying it hook, line, and sinker. Scary, scary times. And oh, the weirdest thing for me, a sitting Treasury Secretary gave a convention speech. I know it's a telethon, but still, I mean, kind of makes me wonder. Yeah. But welcome to where we are. Want to hear your thoughts? Email me, rick@therickSmithShow.com. Quick break. Right back. I'm Rick Smith, and this is Labor History in Two. On this day in labor history, the year was 1897. Striking coal miners marched on a coal mine in Latimer, Pennsylvania. Earlier that year, the miners had gone out on strike. Most of the miners were German or Eastern European immigrants. The Lehigh and Wilkes-Barre Coal Company had laid off workers, raised fees for homes and doctors, and forced longer hours on those who still worked. By August 16th, 2,000 workers had walked off the job in the mines. Most of the miners joined the United Mine Workers of America. The strike ended on August 23rd when the company agreed to the workers' demands, including a 10-cent an hour raise. However, when the raise went into effect on September 1st, only a few workers were given the raise. 2 days later, the miners went back on strike. This time, they demanded a 15-cent an hour raise. A week later, between 5 and 10,000 miners were on strike. And on this day in labor history, about 300 to 400 miners marched to a mine in the town of Latimer. They carried before them a large American flag. In the lead-up to the march, Luzerne County deputies were openly heard bragging about how many miners they would kill. When the miners reached Latimer, Luzerne County Sheriff James Martin and the coal and iron police deputies met the strikers at the mine and ordered them to disperse. 60 deputies, armed with Winchester rifles, hid behind a low rise along the route of the march. The deputies opened fire, killing 19 strikers in cold blood and wounding as many as 50. All of those killed were shot in the back. The state actually put the coal and iron police deputies on trial, but despite the overwhelming evidence that the workers were shot in the back, all were acquitted. Labor History in Two brought to you by the Illinois Labor History Society and The Rick Smith Show. For more information, go to laborhistoryin2.com, like us on Facebook, and follow us on the Twitters at Labor History in Two.
0: Welcome back to The Rick Smith Show. 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
1: So earlier in the week, we talked about Lori Chavez de Remer, Trump's former Secretary of Labor. And understand, a Secretary of Labor hand chosen by Teamsters President Sean O'Brien. So this was his choice. We find out kind of like a frat party, drunken this and that, strippers and dollar bills and, mocking the poor and the hostile, toxic work environments. Maybe someone should join a union there and maybe stop some of this stuff. But here to share some thoughts on, what was the story? I've asked my good friend Michael Sonato to come share some thoughts. Michael's got a piece on this over at The Guardian. You can check out their website, theguardian.com. Michael, thanks for taking time for us.
2: Of course, Rick, anytime.
1: So Any shocker here? Any surprise that this was going to end this way?
2: So based on her resignation, we knew there was an investigation going on since this past January. The report from the Office of the Inspector General of the Department of Labor came out last week on Lori Chavez de Remer, Trump's labor secretary, who only lasted a year. And we got the details of why she resigned. And it's really bad, comical. It's ridiculously just corrupt. Among the allegations of the report found was that she and her aides took gifts without properly disclosing them with ethics department. She was using the department for personal trips, she took a luxury trip to Palm Beach, and the government has certain thresholds where you're allowed to get reimbursement for travel and things like that. They completely ignored it. She had two aides who basically berated workers at the agency, were terrible to them. Throughout the report, there's just a litany of just abuse from her aides. They drank on the job. Lori Chavez de Remer, there was a case, an example cited in the report where she forces her limo driver to go into a strip club with her. This is on a personal trip to Oregon, and pressures her security guard, who she had a romantic relationship with, to force the limo driver to give money to strippers. She's just 58 years old, married. It didn't get into her husband, who was banned from the Department of Labor headquarters for harassment claims against staffers. So it's just really just a reality show, and you get like little snippets and little details from it.
1: No, a reality show is the best way to put it, because you knew it was going to be a train wreck. And I said at the time, look, when O'Brien and Trump and de Remer did the whole thumbs up picture and the whole group picture, I remember saying at the time, this isn't going to age well, because it's just not. But I said at the time, she is the best possible choice of every other worst option, because at least while this kind of circus is going on, while this frat party's happening, they're not spending a lot of time with their guns aimed at working people, which I guess is the best for me at the time, the best I could hope for.
2: It really was. Just even earlier this year in January, the Department of Labor started posting these neo-Nazi themed social media posts. And some people on social media were criticizing it, but there was really no centralized opposition to it, whether it's from the Democrats or the labor movement in general. And I had to go and like ask unions, hey, have you seen these posts? Can you comment on them? And then finally, a week later, the New York Times did their own story, and then he was moved to the Department of Homeland Security. It's dysfunctional, dysfunctional Department of Labor under her rule. She was hailed as this pro-labor Republican, but as soon as her hearings started, she had voted for the PRO Act. She flip-flopped on that.
1: She ran from that.
2: And, there's literally nothing you can point to say, oh, she did, this was good for workers. Not one example.
1: Now, I got to tell you, a 20-year-old version of me would have loved to work in that office. A little drinking, a little strip club time, a big party atmosphere. Why not? She's just reliving her youth. Come on. Cut her a break. I got to tell you, though, my favorite part of it was her sending one of her staffers home to clean her closets.
2: They organize her closet, yep.
1: How do I get one of those? I need one of those. Now I got an email from Graham on another story you've written, and Graham asked the question about labor in the South. He said particularly West North Carolina and East Tennessee. He said it needs a shot in the arm. He said, I listen to your program every day. I agree with your views and concerns. I'm currently an NFEE member, National Federation of Federal Employees. He says, but I've carried an IBW and AFGE cards in the past. For years, I've watched unions in the South shrink. I've watched our membership decline and our market share fade. He goes, you know, my question is where's the union organizing? You got a story on, you know, last year we saw a big increase, 411,000 new members. That's not hitting in the South, is it?
2: No. Most of the union member increases occurred in states that aren't right-to-work states. So there's 26 states that have right-to-work laws on the books. And for people that aren't familiar with that, it basically allows people to free ride off of unions. The phrase was coined by a man named Vance Mews, who was a white supremacist in the 1940s and in 1950s, and he popularized it. And that's when these laws really went on the books. Michigan revoked their right to work law a couple years ago. The first state to do that in a while. But you really have a tale of two countries in the U.S. You have right to work states, and I hate that term. It's how the people in support of it, but that's not. It's a right to free ride.
1: Right to be a freeloader, absolutely, and the right to bargain states. I mean, the sad reality is the laws matter, and I've been saying this for a while. Why politics matters? I got a lot of my union brothers and sisters go, unions shouldn't be involved in politics at all, and you go, no, they really should be, because good laws help us organize and fight for better wages, hours, and conditions, and bad laws do this.
2: Yeah, absolutely. The politics are going into the unions, whether the unions are getting into politics or are not. Unfortunately, what happens in state legislators and the federal government impacts unions and what they're able to do. So, unfortunately, theoretically, it might sound nice to remain neutral and not be political, but the sad reality is that's not an option.
1: Yeah. Yesterday we had Stephen Greenhouse on the program, and another labor journalist who was talking about his piece, basically saying the Trump administration is the worst for labor in at least in our lifetimes, and probably the last hundred years. Went through all of the reasons why, all of the different assaults on organized labor, and pointed out the fact that, look, they went after 1 million federal workers and their right to bargain. This is not a labor-friendly administration by any stretch of the imagination, and it's only going to get worse with bad policies coming out of these folks. So when you have states that are growing a little bit, and 411,000 is a good number, but when unions are as popular as they are now, when you're talking about 71% of people saying that they approve of, and a majority of them saying they want to join unions if they could, I would think that number would be, a little bit more elevated. Thoughts?
2: Yeah. Unfortunately, our labor law system is broken. We've seen it with any high profile union organizing campaign in the past, 5-10 years, Starbucks, Amazon, Trader Joe's, stores have unionized, workers have won union elections. There's no contracts. There's no consequences for these companies. It's very unfortunate. The reality is the National Labor Relations Act was passed in the 1930s, coming out of the Great Depression and just the labor strife that had been going on, where workers were basically getting killed, hunger strikes, things of that nature. And we basically need another update, and there needs to be teeth in labor law reform. But there needs to be other avenues aside from that. The PRO Act, passed the House when the Senate was in control of Republicans. We can't wait on the laws to change at the federal level. and that there doesn't need to be, you know, concerted efforts into organizing at a big level. Right. I know the AFL-CIO has pledged to do that and continue to add members. You know, and like you said, the labor movement, labor unions, the Gallup poll just came out, last week, 71% of the American public approve of labor unions, more popular than both political parties. People see the evidence, the data to substantiate that labor unions are the vehicle needed to combat inequality, the affordability crisis that the working class and the middle class in America are, enduring right now.
1: No, I've been saying for a couple of decades here on this program that, the only balance to corporate power is strong militant unions to fight back on that corporate power and demand some of the productive gains that corporate America has been pocketing and basically snatching from us. And again, another scheme corporate America has come up, and you've got another piece that I wanted to talk about a little bit. It's these changing prices with these electronic pricing schemes. And I saw this a couple of years ago. There was a department store that had them, and I said at the time, I go, this is, it wasn't there yet, but you knew eventually, we're going to get dynamic pricing. More people are buying this product, so hey, let's jack that up a little bit. You might buy this product more often than others, so we're going to charge you individually because we give them all of our data with those store cards that I've really tried to push back over. Walk me through what the AFL Tech Institute's come up with. What did I see? Something like $6.9 billion in lost wages and stuff annually?
2: So they came up with estimates based on the marketing materials of the companies that manufacture these electronic shelf labels, which are essentially digital price tags. And these systems, like you said, they allow and permit dynamic pricing. So, some of the examples they cited with allergies, when the pollen count is up, they can jack up allergy medicine prices. If there's a snowstorm, they can jack up snow goods, things like that. That's dynamic prices. And then there's surveillance pricing, which is they know if you have a habit of, if you're looking at a product multiple times, they know you want that or need it, so they can jack up the price for you. And the person down the street is going to get a totally different price. So there are big consumer concerns with this technology and the systems behind it. And these companies, they're promoting it and publicizing it to retailers saying, oh, you can save so much on labor cost. You can increase your profit margins by increasing prices more often. So between the jobs lost, it's anywhere from around 44,000 to over 100,000, just based on their estimations. And between a little over $1 billion to over $6 billion in wages lost, because right now, it's workers who in grocery stores are switching those price tags and managing those prices. And it's usually done on a weekly basis. I worked at CVS. I had to do it on a weekly basis. But what these digital tags allow is for multiple price changes to occur on a daily basis. And that's not good. That's not going to be good for workers or consumers.
1: Now, I had heard a story, and I'm not going to say it's true, but it's one of those internet things that I heard that makes sense, to be honest, though, that someone picked up a shirt at a big box retailer. The tag said, let's say, $5. By the time they got to the checkout counter, it rang up as 10 and then went back to check the tag, and it said 10. Because in the time it took her to walk from front to back or from the back to the front, they changed it.
2: That's an example of what could and will happen with these digital price tags, because you're not having it on a fixed weekly basis. If you get groceries on one morning, on a Tuesday morning, you going to anticipate, and if you go at a Tuesday night, they're going to be this, you're going to pay the same price. And with this technology, like you said, like you could pick up an item, see a particular price, and by the time you get to the checkout, it's a completely different price.
1: Yeah, no, it's crazy. And it's crazy how things have just flipped on its head. Like I went to go buy hockey tickets today. My son and I are going to start going to a couple of hockey games locally. And I went to the box office because I didn't want to pay Ticketmaster fees. And the woman at the box office said, you know, it's a lot cheaper if you just go online because we charge a premium now for you to come into the box office. And I'm going, oh, they got you, man. They got you. So let me play devil's advocate for a second, because some would argue that, you know, corporate America now just has information and the free market is about information. Everybody going into the market, being informed consumers and sellers, and there's that transaction of two informed groups making that bargain. Isn't this just the employers going, hey, we've got a bunch of information that we're now using that's going to benefit us. And hey, by the way, Michael, you have the right not to buy it. You can do what I did and walk out and abstain. What do you make of that?
2: I completely disagree with it. I think consumers have rights. I don't think, should live in a system where companies can do whatever they want, especially with data collection, which this technology is. It enables that. It enables data collection to also be used and abused on an individual basis, which individually I'm not comfortable with, and I don't want to live in a society where that happens, regardless of the extent of it occurring anyways.
1: The thing is this was all predictable. And when the first store card came out and my wife came home with it and said, I got this store card, and I'm going, what information did you give? You know, our name, our telephone number, our email address. It's now linked to our credit card. You now start to see that system being built. This was years ago. You saw this kind of being rolled out to where, you know, it's now just one more minor intrusion into our lives until eventually that idea of privacy is, well, one of those things we sit on the porch and pine for. You remember in the good old days when corporate America didn't know everything about us? Oh, yeah. The good old days. Anyway, yeah. Michael, as always, great work. I hope folks will check out the website over there at theguardian.com and the great reporting that you do there. As always, Michael Sonato, thanks so much.
2: Yeah, thanks, Lowrick.
1: Want to hear your thoughts. You okay with this? You okay with the digital pricing? You okay with the information gathering? You okay with all of this? And are we ready to smash the machines at some point? Rick at TheRickSmithShow.com. Want to hear it.
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0: Welcome back to The Rick Smith Show. Now, here is Rick Smith.
1: So with the big Trump GOP telethon going on down in Texas, you know what they're not talking about? They're not talking about issues that are important to working people. And this is a question that I keep asking over and over and again. You know, what do our tools need to be doing to gain our votes? As I've told you before, I don't view politicians as saviors. I don't view them as anything other than tools to get what we need done. So the question is, what should we be asking of our tools? What should we be demanding? And if we can't get it, how do we get different tools? And that's why I have asked Dr. Duyer Malone to come share some thoughts with us. Dr. Malone is a political commentator, author, and the host of Those Who Give a Damn podcast. You can check that out over at DuvierJMalone.com. Dr. Malone, thanks for taking time for us.
4: Thank you for having me, Rick. I appreciate it.
1: So this is the million-dollar question. The reality is, you know, working people I go back to George W. Bush when a woman stood up and says, hey, I work three jobs, and she's trying to explain how bad her life is, how hard things are, and he's going, man, that's great. It's amazing that you do it. Like, it's some kind of victory to have to work three jobs to make a living. What should we be demanding of our political leaders?
4: Absolutely. Working people do not need another campaign season love letter. Working people, they need a public policy, Rick, that's going to reach the immediate needs that the people are concerned with right now. And those immediate needs are very simple. People want to make sure that they have affordable housing in this country. We know that we have a housing crisis in this country. They also want to make sure that when they go to the grocery stores, that they can afford groceries, and not only afford groceries, but also ensure that their groceries are safe. We saw so many recalls over the last 2 years of this Trump administration. They want to make sure that they're able to afford gas. Many working people in this country that are in rural and inner cities across America, they have to have transportation and gas to get to work. And so gas prices is another issue. Affordability. And then also making sure that they have a healthcare in this country. And the last thing I would say is we have saw this administration as well gut so many jobs. And so we see that the unemployment rate is high in this country. And particularly we saw where 600 African-American women are unemployed. And so we need public policy that's going to fix the immediate needs of the American people. And what do I mean by that, Rick? When legislation is passed, that legislation needs to be able to reach states and get to the people very, very quickly. We saw that this big, beautiful bill they just passed, and the American people should be asking themselves, what has changed in my life, yeah. Right? Has anything changed for the better?
1: No, it's the Ronald Reagan question. Are you better off now than you were 4 years ago? And the answer is, for most people, no. We were sold that, you know, Trump was going to come in, and on day one, gas was going to be a buck. Life was going to be this economic utopia, and yet we've started a war of choice that's jacked up the price of fuel. Fuel and groceries and everything are through the roof, and his response is, I don't give a damn.
4: Absolutely, but the American people do give a damn. And so I think, you know, the American people are much smarter than politicians give them credit for. And so, Rick, as you stated earlier, the Republicans are having this midterm convention, and they are playing in the face of the American people. But I believe that the American people are smart. They're going to go out and they're going to vote in mass numbers, and you're going to see Republicans, you're going to see Democrats, and you're going to see independents. And they are going to vote based on the immediate needs. And so we've saw a lot of talk about democratic socialists, and, you know, they've been winning in a lot of places across this country. They're not winning because they're democratic socialists. They are winning because they are delivering a message to the American people that working class people deserve better. They deserve policy that are going to meet their immediate needs. That is healthcare. That is affordable education, that is having livable wages, and being able to be a decent American citizen with health care. Healthcare should be a public good and not a private service. It shouldn't be something that people make millions and millions of dollars off of. And so the American people are seeing it. You know, I believe that, you know how your parents will tell you, don't touch that stove. If you touch that stove, it's hot. And as a child, you may want to go ahead on and take a risk and touch that stove. I think a lot of the American people, they touched that stove with Donald Trump, giving him a second term
1: twice.
4: In the White House twice. And this time they have got burnt. And I think they're getting burnt even deeper. And so a lot of this is going to be also about turnout. And so that's why Donald Trump is trying to sell a message tonight to the American people, to his base, that to pretend like he is on the ballot and to come out one more time and to vote, because I believe that Republicans know what's going to happen when the Democrats are in power come January of 2028. They know that there will be multiple investigations. This administration have been one of the most corrupt administrations we've seen in American history. They understand that there will be oversight. And so this administration is trying to get ahead of it. But I believe that the wheels have turned, and they have turned to late, and the American people have failed it, and they are going to turn out in mass numbers in November, and they are going to really use their voices to ensure that they're able to meet the policies that they need.
1: Yeah. Any concern? Dr. Malone, that and I've heard this argument before. There, people are going to come out in record numbers, and every time we pump this up, then I get the feeling that people go, "Well, people are coming out in record numbers. You don't need me," and we don't seem to get that wave that we were expecting. And then you throw on top of it all the stuff that this administration is trying to do to put roadblocks in the way. Look what they're doing with the Postal Service. Do you fear that the rig is already in? Do you fear that, especially in communities that look like you, that they're already putting roadblocks in the way? They're already purging enough people to maybe steal this election? Is that a concern?
4: It is a concern to me, but I feel like my community, in particular the African-American communities and urban communities around this country, we understand what's at stake. And what I've been hearing from people across this country, that they are going to turn out in such a high rate that it is going to be unrecognizable, that you will not be able to steal the election, that these elections will be won by landmark numbers. And so you see a lot of chatter about that all across this country. Group chats, social media threads are showing that, and I believe it's going to happen. I'll give you an example, Rick. When we look at the numbers in the Georgia Democratic primary, Keisha Land Bottoms turned out double-digit numbers out there in Georgia. People are motivated to come out. And so I think it's going to be a lot of history making in November.
1: I hope so.
4: And I believe that the American people have felt what Donald Trump has done to this country. I know a lot of his supporters and people who supported him but didn't believe everything that he stood for was like, oh, you know, he says one thing, but he's not going to go this far. But indeed, he has went just this far this go around. Yeah. We see that with the gutting of the federal government. We see that with the recalls that are happening across this country. Many Americans are unsure whether it's safe to eat. And let's not even get to talking about the farmers that are struggling in this country. I had an opportunity to speak to Scott Colon, who's running for Senate race in Mississippi, and he is really getting a lot of support from farmers in Mississippi. And we know that farmers in Mississippi are Black, they're white, they're of all different backgrounds, all different religious beliefs, but they are hurting because of the tariffs. And he told me that many of them in Mississippi are supporting his campaign. And so just like that example in Mississippi, that is happening all across this country. We also see the trade war with Canada, right? I believe the American people are watching this, and they're taking stock to it, and they're going to take it to the polls. I hope so.
1: Look, I hope that's the case. I want to see I want to see a mandate. Now, a moment ago, you brought up socialism, and you know the boogeyman right now is going to be, you know, any of those people who are talking about government actually doing anything. They're either socialist or communist, and playing on the fact that they think Americans are stupid and are going to just react to a name. And I got to be honest, for a large percentage of the people that I know, yeah, I think that's going to be a problem. So when you talk about that kind of messaging, how do you get past what Trump has already laid out? Because I see that hitting home, especially with people who look like me in my community.
4: You really have to talk about the immediate kitchen table issues that are affecting those people right there in your community. And so we know that every community is different across the state. I mean, across America, we look at rural communities. Things that work in rural communities are not going to work in inner cities across this country. And so I think the best way to speak to your community is to speak to the immediate needs of those communities and to be able to ensure that you are speaking to them. So, for example, if you are running in Mississippi, you should be speaking to farmers, right? And making sure that you have developed a comprehensive plan that when you come to Washington, that you're going to be able to pass legislation that's going to meet the immediate needs of them, bringing down the cost of fertilizer, making sure that they have, you know, USDA assistance and funding to be able to get the equipment they need, to be able to get the upkeep that they need, and to make sure that they understand that you are going to support them, whether they're white, Black, Democrat, or Republican. Those are the type of messages that are going to have to be given. When you look at urban cities across this country, places like Washington, D.C., the state of Maryland, Virginia, you should be speaking to that federal workplace that is displaced, making sure that you're going to be able to work to get legislation to reinstate some of those people, to be able to speak to the immediate needs of the people within those communities. And that's how you get past some of those stereotypes.
1: But ultimately, we know anything that if the Democrats do take the House and the Senate, ultimately, Trump's going to veto all of that progress, which is the hope that over the next couple of years, we start to realize that Trump should be the greatest organizer for Democrats to say the Republicans have really screwed you over. How about coming this way? And again, I know we're going to get hung up in the socialism, communism talk again, because anything that government does for working people is now called socialism. And I loved a social media post I saw. A guy asked a question about, you know, why are the people in Denmark so happy when they pay such a high tax rate? And the guy responded, he goes, why are you so fixated on taxes? He goes, yeah, we pay a little bit more than you do, but we get health care, we get pensions, we get child care, we get, we get education, we get all this stuff. We're just better at math than you. We're not socialists. We just know what a good deal when we see it. And I think that's got to be the message that Democrats go back and run on, going, look, we're going to make lives better. We're going to have better wage jobs by allowing people to join and form unions. We're going to invest in the things that families actually need, like child care, like home care for aging parents. You know, go down the list of things, health care, things that are going to make people's lives better. As much as I don't like James Carville, it's always the economy, stupid.
4: Absolutely. Absolutely. And, you know, we do not need to let anyone reduce working people to a vote or a campaign. They are people that keep this country moving, and we have to take pride in that. Working people are the people who make sure that our trash is picked up. Working people are the people who make sure that the produce that we have in the grocery stores are there when we go on Sundays to reset for the week. Working people are our teachers who go into the classroom and educate our young people to lead the next generation of leaders, and they're paid a little or nothing, right? So working people do not need to be reduced to just a voting block or a campaign prop. They are human beings who deserve respect, Rick. And I think that the working class understands that, and they're going to be demanding that.
1: I hope so.
4: In November.
1: Look, I hope so. You know, the sad reality is that we're the majority. While the wealth class has all the money, while the top 1% has all the money, we've out-procreated them. There are more of us still, but somehow they have figured out how to use the Jay Gould playbook of I can pay half the working class to murder the other half to keep us eating each other instead of looking at where the real problem is the massive wealth inequality that's going on. Look, I grew up in a housing project on the west side of Cleveland, a minority in a minority community. I was the white kid in a black neighborhood. And I learned very young, it wasn't about white or black because we were both broke. It was about green. And until we start uniting around the reality that in this country, there's been a massive redistribution of wealth from people who work to people who just shift money from one pocket to the other, I don't think anything changes. So my fear, and you as a professor in all of this stuff, maybe you've got a thought. I fear that none of this stuff really changes until we have a major catastrophe, a depression, a world war, where the old labor frame of when your stomach gets empty, your head gets right. I fear that's what it's going to take. Any thoughts?
4: You know, I've been talking to people across this country the last 2 years since this administration. And I was where you were, Rick, when the administration first came in. The level of hurt and pain and suffering was not as it is today, September 9th, 2026. This administration moved fairly quickly. And so as I've been talking to people the last couple months, they are feeling it at their kitchen tables. They're feeling it at their gas tank. They're feeling it when they go to the grocery store. They are feeling it when they go into their emergency rooms in their rural communities, and they no longer have hospitals. Rick, I'm from a small town in Fayette, Mississippi. They no longer have a hospital in Fayette, Mississippi. And that is not the only county who doesn't have a hospital. They just got a pharmacy back in the small town, I believe, because the Banks and drugstore had left, right? And so people are struggling. struggling all across this country. They are struggling in rural communities. Hospitals are closing. Comprehensive health centers are closing across this country, and they are feeling the pain. And I believe that the pain that the American people are feeling is going to be the block that we will chip away at in November. But I think to your point, there's a lot of work to do after November. Democrats will have a mandate if they're in power, and the American people are going to demand that they no longer do business as usual and that they come in fighting, because the American people are looking for a fighter. So they cannot say, oh, we can't lower healthcare premiums. They're going to be expecting them. Yeah. They cannot say that, oh, we cannot lower gas prices. They're going to be expecting them. They cannot say that you cannot raise minimum wage. They're going to be expecting it. This administration that have shown us that there are ways to buck the system and use the system in a way that have hurt many Americans. And so people are saying that if Republicans can buck the system in a way that have hurt us as American citizens, then I know goodness well that Democrats can go in and do the right thing for us and bring us immediate change. Right. And so that is what I think the American people are looking for. And I think anyone who has any hopes or aspiration to enter the White House on either party, whether Republican or Democrat, they are going to have to speak to the needs of the American people, because I don't think that it's going to get any better between now and November for the American people. And you know why I say that, Rick? Look at what is happening tonight. The Republicans are playing in the face of the American people.
1: No, absolutely.
4: That when they go to the grocery store and they're spending, where they were spending $200 for their family, now they're spending $400. But you're telling me it's okay, right?
1: It's okay, because no. we're making the world safe from Iran having a nuke. And this is just a freedom tax, Dr. Malone. It's just a freedom tax. I'm hoping you're right. I want it to be right. I want it to happen, because I think there has to be a correction. But I'll be honest with you. You said a moment ago that the administration moved quickly. Of course they did. They told us what they were going to do. And this is the one thing I'm going to give them credit. I'm going to give them credit for at least on this being honest, because they wrote Project 2025. They followed it and they are laying it out. But I want to, at some point down the road, we got to get back together and talk more about this, because the reality is these are conversations that have to happen, not just up until November of this year, but all the way through, well, on infinitum, because working people do generally get stuck to the side. But Dr. Malone, I appreciate you sharing some thoughts. I hope folks will check out your podcast, Those Who Give a Damn Podcast. You can check that out over at DuvierJMalone.com. We'll get links out on social media. Dr. Malone, thanks so much.
4: Thank you for having me, Rick.
1: Want to hear your thoughts. Do you think Democrats are going to get the message? Do you think there's a chance that, oh, by the way, maybe they're going to care about working people this time? Email me, Rick at TheRickSmithShow.com. Right back. I'm Rick Smith, and this is Labor History in 2. On this day in labor history, the year was 1859. That was the day that the St. Anthony and Minneapolis Typographical Union No. 42 was founded in Minnesota. It was one of the oldest unions on record in the state. 3 years earlier, printers in St. Paul had formed a union, Local 30, with a dinner to honor Benjamin Franklin's birthday. At the time, just over 6,000 white people lived in the state of Minnesota. Typographical workers were very important to the early labor movement in the United States. These printers were vital to spreading the word about the cause of labor to other workers in the era before radio, television, or computers. In Minnesota, 8 journeyman printers joined together to form Local 42. According to the History of Hennepin County and the City of Minneapolis, published in 1881, quote, the union was prosperous, having at one time on its list every journeyman printer within its jurisdiction. The War of the Rebellion practically dissolved the organization, 5 of its members entering the Union Army. Like it did for many fledgling unions, the Civil War took its toll on the Typographical Union Local 42 membership. One member, H.M. Metcalf, was killed in battle. The union was disbanded during the Civil War, reforming a decade later. Although the Civil War had disrupted labor organizing across the North, the years following the conflict saw a surge in labor activity. Wages stagnated during the war, while prices for goods continued to soar. Workers banded together for fair pay and against the exploitation that grew along with increasing industrialization. These early labor unions were prominently made up of skilled workers like these printers. Labor History in 2 brought to you by the Illinois Labor History Society and The Rick Smith Show.
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1: So one media outlet with a tiny touch of bit, a little bit of courage in the Lake America. I can't even believe. It's like, you know, you do realize that names are important so that people can differentiate what is what. Everything can't be America. But evidently, the AP has said, the Associated Press, that it will not refer to Lake Ontario as Lake America unless it's deemed relevant. And I'm not quite sure what that means. Does that mean if Trump sues, like he's famous for doing, that they'll then be calling it Lake America? Does that mean we're going to change New Mexico to New America? And in a joke, and I got to be honest, I love South Park, but they're changing the name too to South America. Do they know that there's already a South America? And, you know, if Trump decides to bomb a South America, are they worried that it'll be South Park? Never mind. This is the weird world we're in. Because look, at the end of the day, the real issues, not getting any attention. Because Trump said that gas prices, they're not going to come down until after the midterms. You know, right after. And there's part of me goes, yeah, maybe right after. Maybe right after, if Democrats do sweep into power and undo some of the stupid stuff that he's done. You know, like, I don't know, bombing refineries in Iran. Just a thought. But he claims they're going to come down right after, and it's going to be lower than ever, and it's going to be the most tremendous ever. It's going to be terrific. It's going to be great. It's going to be awesome. Now, Iran, according to reports at Bloomberg, are saying that they're ready for more intense war and that they will not back down. And this is not surprising from crazy people. And this is what I would have told you before. Had you come to me and said, Rick, we're going to think about bombing Iran. We're thinking about starting a war with Iran. And it's like one of those things that my grandfather told me when I was a kid. You never fight with anybody who has less to lose than you do. You never get into a street with somebody who they really have nothing to lose. And this is kind of the message here. Iran, the clerics, the people at the top, they're crazy. They don't care about their people. And if we start to think that, oh, they care, then we've got some issues. Now, I do find it interesting that the military, some military top officer is saying that the Pentagon needs money now. That, we're going broke. Chairman of the Joint Chiefs of Staff stopped short of discussing the Pentagon's recent munitions agreements, but did kind of say long-term, we need help. And do you think America was ready for a long-term, drawn-out conflict? Do you think we were ready? Do you think we wanted another war? Because now, look, the weird thing is I know my Trump supporter friends. I remember when they were saying it. You know, Trump stopped 9, 8, 9, 10, 20 wars. He was the peace president. He's not starting any more wars. He stopped a bunch of wars in places that most of my red hat friends and I would have a hard time finding on a map, quite frankly. This is the weird part of where we are. And I hope Dr. Malone is right. I hope there is a working class anger that rises up out of the ashes that Trump is creating to say, you know what, maybe, you know, that remember that America First stuff? Maybe we start thinking about that a little bit. you know, lose the racism, the homophobia, the xenophobia, lose that. But think about, you know, investing at home, creating jobs at home, feeding our kids at home, educating our kids at home, getting health care for our kids at home. You know, maybe some of that stuff, maybe not thinking so much about how we enrich corporations and the very wealthy. I just throwing it out as a possibility. Because the sad reality is it seems like Trump and company don't really care about you or me or us. And this is why elections matter. I do find it interesting that the more I talk to people who are going, you know, things are really bad, like Dr. Malone was one of them. You know, Stephen Greenhouse, who I highly respect. We're like, well, you know, we're surprised.
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0: grossing film ever in North America and third all-time globally. Sherry Shepherd will be joining the cast of Aladdin on Broadway.
1: You ain't never had a friend like me.
2: The actor, comic, and talk show host will be the first woman to play the wished grantor in Disney's musical. Shepherd will appear in a limited-run engagement starting October 16th. In New York, I'm Daria Albinger.
0: The premiere date for South Park has been set. The 29th season of the animated comedy will premiere on Comedy Central September 16th. New episodes will then drop every other Wednesday. The show has won an Emmy for Best Animated Program 5 times, with up to 18 nominations in its almost 30-year run. Stevie Wonder, set to celebrate the 50th anniversary of Songs in Key of Life with a world tour this fall.
3: The singer performs the 1976 double album in full during his 18 shows. The tour kicks off October the 13th in Birmingham, England, and wraps up December the 19th in Los Angeles. I'm Mark Mayfield.
0: That's entertainment. I'm Jennifer Polsoni.
4: KCAA.
5: The NFL kicks off a new season tonight with the Patriots visiting the Seahawks in a Super Bowl rematch. New England without running back Travion Henderson. He's out with an ankle injury. The Buccaneers and quarterback Baker Mayfield have agreed on a new contract, a 3-year extension worth $165 million. College football, Ohio State remains number one in the new coaches poll. Georgia is second with Texas third. The number one Buckeyes visit the Longhorns Saturday in this weekend's marquee matchup. Baseball last night, the Yankees beat the Rockies 5-3. The headline there, Aaron Judge back in the Yanks lineup, returning after missing 3 months with a rib injury.
6: I'm excited that the wait is over, and excited to play back in front of these fans, the best fans in the game, and they were on their feet from the jump, which is pretty cool and special. But at the end of the day, just happy we got a win.
5: Judge went 0-3 in his return. Also in New York, tennis's U.S. Open included American Ben Shelton upsetting Carlos Alcaraz in 5 sets, advancing to the semifinals. That match didn't end till after 3 in the morning. I'm Matt McCoy.
4: KCAA. 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
1: Wait.
0: A show about community issues.
1: Wait, the other way around. You're the host.
0: Mark Westwood and Robert Seha. I just blew my intro. I need a little bit more volume.
1: I got you.
0: Okay, I can't hear myself. Sorry about that for being unprofessional, but there we go. Better. Okay. All right. Somehow or other, it got turned down. We adjusted it, and then Robert went in the control room. Anyway, welcome to Community Crossroads. I'm Mark Westwood, along with Robert Seha. And this is 106.5, 1050 AM, along with Eric Casario in the control room. We welcome you to another fantastic evening here in the studio, which is nice and cool. Thank you.
1: Yeah,
0: thank
1: you. Even though outside is like almost 101.
0: It was 104 earlier today.
1: So yeah, so that's good. Now yeah. It's starting to cool off. We're going to lead in our...
0: But the elections are heating up.
1: It's heating up.
0: That's right.
1: But we're leading a Thursday cool afternoon, so...
0: That's right. the Republicans are meeting in Washington... No. Republicans are meeting in Dallas.
1: Yeah.
0: The place where Grindr doesn't work now again. All of a sudden,
1: suddenly,
0: the Grindr app crashes just like it did at the Republican convention.
1: and also, it's the anniversary of... Charlie Kirk, by the way.
0: Yeah, at the Charlie Kirk Memorial. It also crashed. But yeah, it's Kirkiversary. Something kind of weird.
1: Huh? We are Charlie Kirk. That AI video was surfacing all over TikTok.
2: You know, the great thing about that is brands cannot touch it. So the meme just stays alive for years.
1: It will always stay alive.
0: Well, and today we have a guest in the studio. And Jazz Song.
2: Song.
1: See, we have a reputation of butchering names. So you're not the first one we had to butcher.
2: Not the last.
1: There you go.
0: Jazzerit is his real name. That's just a short one, right? It's a short one.
2: Mess it up again.
0: All right. Well, okay.
1: This is why I have you say it.
0: Hey, Jay.
1: Hey.
0: It's that simple.
1: Anyway, he's running.
0: I don't mean to be disrespectful. Would you say your name?
2: Jaskirit.
3: Yes.
2: You know, I thought at first you're calling me a Jesuit. I was like, I don't think that matches my name.
0: Well, let's cut to the chase. You're running for mayor of Rancho Cucamonga.
3: Yes, that is right.
0: Well, welcome to... the Community Crossroads hot seat as we interview candidates. As we're entering into the November 3rd election here, voting will begin in about 40 days. Mm. And so that's time to listen and hear.
1: That's so close to the election. So, yeah, let's kind of do a deep dive in this.
2: I'm breathing in, I'm breathing out.
1: Yeah, we're going in hot today.
2: All right. Hopefully I'm prepared.
0: I said your name right.
2: Not even close.
1: Not even remotely close.
2: Just use Jazz.
0: You are a Democrat socialist.
3: Yes.
0: Just
1: like Zoran Mamdani.
0: That's right.
2: That is true.
0: I let you say that name.
1: See, this is...
0: I knew Mamdani. Mamdani. Okay. Robert has invited you today to take to the microphone and... pitch your candidacy, you have just entered to the race recently.
3: Pretty much.
2: Back in July is when I started, and when I first started campaigning, I thought, this is my first time running, so I don't really know how campaigns really work, and so the first thing I did was go to the public spaces, talk with constituents, ask them what their problems were with the city, what things. I would just go up and say, hi, my name is Jaskirit Sand. I'm running for mayor. Is there anything you would like to see fixed or improved in the city? And just build a conversation off of that. And I realized it really wasn't working in terms of outreach. I wasn't really getting people to visit my website. I was thinking, oh, this would be like a word of mouth campaign or something. And given that I have a background in content creation, I've gone viral multiple times, and I just decided, okay, let's just start shooting some TikToks and go from there and see what the reception will be. And so I posted my first TikTok a few days ago, and it got over 200,000 views.
1: Which, that's a lot.
0: That's a lot. That's like the entire city of Rancho Cucamonga.
1: That's practically almost two cities worth of Rancho.
0: Yeah.
2: Pretty much. And so the subsequent videos are also getting over 50,000 views each. And so there is traction gaining for the type of candidacy that...
0: Do you think that's because you're a member of the Democrat Socialists of America?
2: Possibly. I think a lot of people want hope. They want change. They see what is happening in New York City, and they want their own Zoran Mamdanis. And given that I am a brown person who looks...
0: You are?
1: I thought you were purple.
2: I thought this was radio. They can't see what I look like right now.
0: Actually, well, look over on the screen.
1: The camera's right there.
0: Oh. We do have you on our website.
2: Okay.
1: Gotcha.
0: They're watching you right now.
1: Yeah, we're watching you.
0: And then it does go on to Kick and YouTube.
2: Okay, yeah. Fantastic.
0: But you're a handsome guy, so you don't have to worry about it.
2: I try my best,
0: okay?
2: I put lotion every day.
0: Yeah. See, well, you're young. I'm old, so yeah, it doesn't.
1: So even though you're
0: absorbs into the dry caked. Anyway, go ahead.
1: Anyways, yeah. Even though your traction is based off of viewership, mm-hmm. you also need to tackle the one thing I also wanted to iterate is those longstanding residents that don't go to social media for that reason. They don't go looking up a candidate on social media. They go by obviously like word of mouth,
2: yeah.
1: And that's more rooted on those types of candidates.
2: Yeah.
1: So, and that's something, even for me, like this hits home.
2: Mm-hmm.
1: Rancho is my hometown.
2: Yeah.
1: Will always be my hometown. And so.
0: Is that where you were born?
1: No, I was born in Linwood, but majority of my time was in Rancho Cucamonga.
0: Linwood, that's near Barstow?
1: No. Linwood, if you're going to LA, okay. it's like 10, 15 minutes okay. without traffic.
0: But you wound up in the city of
1: Rancho Cucamonga.
0: Cucamonga and Etiwanda together called Rancho Cucamonga.
1: The reason for that is because of the recession that happened in 2008. My family and I used to, or 2007, I don't remember, but we used to live in Fontana, and then we lost the house, and then we moved to renting out a house in Rancho. And so I spent majority, a good decade and a half living in Rancho, and I call that my hometown.
0: Well, before there was a Rancho Cucamonga.
1: There's
0: Cucamonga and Etiwanda,
1: yep.
0: unincorporated areas. They merged together and became Rancho.
1: Yeah.
0: That's what I meant. And of course, the name got its familiarity nationwide because of?
1: Friday.
0: No, Jack well, Benny. Not-
2: Was it
1: Jack? Wait, who?
0: Jack Benny. Who? Oh, this is a bad one.
2: You're dating yourself with Jack Benny.
0: I have to date myself. I'm so old. But anyway, no. Jack Benny, George Burns, all way back. Before my time, but I did watch reruns. And there's still reruns on TV, too. It was a variety show. Jack Benny played the violin.
1: Mm-hmm.
0: And Rochester. You might see Rochester
1: yeah.
0: Avenue.
1: Yeah, Rochester.
0: Jack Benny. Jack you start Benny to see Drive. These names.
1: Okay. Never mind.
0: Okay, and I believe the baseball stadium is on Rochester, and so there was a train depot, and they were in this train depot in Los Angeles, and they were calling out the names, and they say San Bernardino, Etiwanda, and Cucamonga.
1: Now you hit the vague memory I had. I was like, I remember that jingle. It's like Cucamonga.
0: Yeah,
1: yeah,
0: and so okay. So that's how the city kind of got its name, infamously. And I remember driving out through Rancho Cucamonga. I'm so old that there was just hills and one road going to Chaffee College.
1: Oh, okay.
0: And nothing but four-way stops and blinking red lights and grapes everywhere. Grapes, grapes, grapes.
1: Which is their, not to say their emblem, but that's their logo.
0: Mm-hmm.
2: Yeah. Didn't we have the first winery in California?
0: Iguasti.
1: I think so, right?
0: Okay. I think Guasti was. But
2: was it Guasti?
1: It's a brewery. Yeah. Okay. Yeah, yeah.
0: Well, Guasti's not a brewery. It's a winery.
1: No. I'm saying like Rancho had its own brewery. That's what I'm implying. But
0: yeah, yeah. Rancho, plenty famous. And that street that was running through Rancho Cucamonga was Route 66.
1: Yep.
0: So, yeah, it's been there a long time. It's got a rich history. And, of course, it's become a vibrant community. What's the population of Rancho now?
2: 178,000.
0: Which is not as big as I thought it was going to be. Because Fontana is very much closer to the same size, too.
2: Yeah. It's about, I think Fontana is, I know it's over 200,000. I'm trying to remember if it's 200 or 220,000.
1: About so, yeah.
2: So it's one or the other.
1: Mm-hmm.
0: Okay, so let's get back to the nitty gritty.
2: Yes.
1: We went off.
0: Chamber of Commerce stuff. It's a nice area.
2: It is, right?
0: But you are a member of the Democratic Socialists of America.
2: Yes.
0: Tell us your values and why. That's a big question, though. But let's let
2: okay.
0: it go. Robert, you lead the way. But I'm going to talk about Medicare for All, first of all, okay. which I agree with.
1: I mean, my biggest was that you know, you list it on your website as like you're part of the DSA.
2: Yeah.
1: Just like Mamdani.
2: Yeah.
1: You're trying to be the Mamdani in the IE. But
2: Mamdan IE, right?
1: Yeah.
0: Oh, that's good.
1: Mamdan IE. That's a good pun. I like that. Hey.
0: Mamdani IE.
1: You're running for the mayorship where majority of Rancho is relatively in a good spot. Not to say the city's in a good spot, but majority of the city is majority of the people that live there are medium income, high income earners. You're hitting them. So,
0: although Rancho has some low income areas too,
1: I know, but I'm saying like,
2: Oh,
0: yeah.
1: Oh, is this better now? Okay, I can't tell which mic it was that had that
0: issue.
1: Anyways, what I'm trying to say is that you're hitting people where they're high income earners, and here you are coming in as a democratic socialist with big policy ideas.
2: Yeah.
1: How? What's your plan? What's your game plan like for talking to these voters?
2: I think that a lot of people are suffering. When I was first going out talking with voters, a lot of them are having issues that are not just unique to New York City. Mm-hmm. They are having troubles affording rent. They are having troubles affording groceries. They're having trouble to afford to live in Rancho Cucamonga. Mm-hmm. They talk about having to leave Rancho to Fontana or Ontario because those places are more affordable. So even if they are middle income or even higher income, this is something that is affecting all people throughout the United States. And it's not a not a situation unique to New York City.
0: Yeah. Now, and forgive me because I really haven't been following Rancho Cucamonga politics. I know there's a lot of firemen on their city council, and that's primarily where the power base has gone, is from the firefighters union and some police department union, mostly a lot of Republicans. And so, but there's, I guess, a Democratic mayor I just found out right now. They do have an opponent, and it's another Democrat. Mm-hmm. And I think it's a city manager form of government.
2: It is. Mm-hmm. Yeah. So
0: it's a little different from New York.
2: Yeah.
0: Where you have a strong mayor form of government. When there's a mayor, he's got a lot of power.
2: Yeah.
1: But a lot of executive power. This is more of a unified front.
0: Right. So this is more of a, you got to get some friends on the council. You've got to make those quick if you get there.
2: Yeah.
0: Do you know anybody that's on the council right now?
2: Not anybody on the council.
0: Have you reached
2: council?
0: Out and talked to anybody yet?
2: Yeah, I've reached out to a few of them. I reached out to Dejanay Shaw. She's running in District 2.
0: I know Dejanay.
2: I tried reaching out to Ashley Stickler, or is it Stickler? I can't even remember the last name, but still waiting to hear back. Mm-hmm. Still waiting to hear back. And
1: I'm pretty sure you'll never hear back.
2: Probably. I will see. If I win mayor, she'll have to talk to me, right?
0: So I can tell you, because I'm a Democrat, ladies and gentlemen, this is a Democrat show, because and we make no bones about it, because there's plenty of conservative shows. This radio station is more progressive. We have progressive talk on here. We've got the union on here. And so we make no bones about it. So we're going to agree about the federal issues.
2: Yeah, of course.
0: The national issues.
2: Yeah, of course.
0: Because they make sense, you know?
2: Yeah.
0: And socialism isn't anything bad. Great republic, every great democracy is part democracy and part social policies.
2: Yeah.
0: You know, I keep preaching this until I might get blue in the face. You know, our fire departments, our police departments, our schools, our streets, all that stuff is the result of working together, which means socialistic policies.
2: I mean, when it comes to like fire department, we learned over 2,000 years ago why privatizing the fire departments is a bad idea. It goes back to Rome with, I think it's Cicero, who had a fire brigade, and what he would do is he would wait for houses to be set on fire, and when they were, he would bring his fire brigade and go to the owner of the house and say, "Sell me the house for pennies on the dollar." And the choice that they had was, let my house burn down or sell it for how much ever, which is
0: called corruption.
1: Corruption at its finest.
0: And then,
2: it is.
0: You know, we have ambulances and private ambulances and things like that. Mm-hmm. And of course, they're regulated by law that says you don't ask them if they paid their last bill.
2: Right.
0: Go pick them up and take them to the hospital.
1: Mm-hmm. And then bill them later.
2: Yeah.
0: And bill them later. But again, that'd be more expensive than a taxpayer's expense probably. But
1: might as well
0: things coming together, now we have to bring it in local.
2: Yeah.
0: Mm-hmm. and we have to say, okay, what are the, if you were elected mayor, or you could say if, when, because that's
1: when, that's a when.
0: That's a when you're elected mayor. You have to figure out how to enact policies, how to fix the potholes.
2: Yeah.
0: So to speak. And I don't want to demean any of that, but they're local issues like development. Absolutely. Like affordable housing,
2: yeah,
0: all of those things that you're going to have an influence. Does the mayor have a vote on the council?
2: Yeah, so the mayor is one vote out of five. Okay. And
0: like in San Bernardino, the mayor doesn't have a vote unless they need to break the tie.
1: Yeah.
0: So it's different in every city.
2: From my understanding, from the orientation I received yesterday, they said the mayor is one vote.
0: One vote, yep.
2: Okay. So I'm one vote.
0: Among five? Are there just five including you?
2: So five including me.
1: So that's five in total on you.
2: Yeah.
1: But even though it's not a lot of power, like for example with Mamdani, where that's a lot of mayoral power.
2: Yeah.
1: You still have the United Front is the one thing that's clear is that you need to make, not to say constant communication, but relationships.
2: Yeah.
1: Last interview I did last week with two candidates that were running for banning. Excuse me. The one thing one of the candidates, Chris was saying was that you need to build a relationship with these council members, because if you don't, you're over there sinking ship.
2: Mm.
1: Even if you have a strong platform, you have a strong stance, but you don't have a relationship with the council members.
0: You got to have two or three, three preferably, that row in your same direction. Now, let me ask you some poignant questions here.
1: Go for it.
0: Warehouses.
2: What about them?
0: What about them? Do you support them? How would you vote?
1: What's your stance on warehouses?
2: I don't like them.
1: Okay.
2: I don't want to develop more.
1: Okay.
2: Right? I hope that's what the question you're asking is. Like, do I want
1: to we're mostly just asking for like an opinion. Like, what's your opinion on like warehousing? Like, is it something that you're for or against it? Like, what do you mean by, like, are you against it?
2: I'd be against development of more.
0: I've been in Yucaipa fighting warehouses, so... That's a plus with me.
2: Okay.
1: And then also data centers as well, flock cameras. That was one thing that you pointed out.
2: You're getting ahead over here.
0: Wait a minute. So you said data centers.
1: Yeah. Yes.
0: Tell us about data centers and what you think.
2: I would like to do a data center, an AI data center moratorium. A lot of people seem to forget that whenever you're developing like a police station or a hospital, they have their own specific data centers. Same thing.
0: But nowhere in the size of an AI data center.
2: Nowhere in the size of an AI data center.
1: The size of a warehouse at that point.
2: Pretty much, right?
1: Exactly.
2: Because when you're developing services, if you're building a hospital, like I said, it's going to need a data center for all the records, for all the files. When you're putting in internet, you need a data center for that internet. But those aren't the type of data centers that are being built around the United States. They are AI data centers that, like you said, are the size of warehouses.
0: And if you've heard one of them, and I have,
2: they are loud.
0: They're horrendously loud.
1: They're loud. Yeah.
0: Put them under the ocean or something. But if we're going to have
2: the ocean,
0: have them,
2: there we go. That's the solution.
1: China tried doing that. Or should I say they've already done it.
0: Yeah. Mm. But on the moon, I don't know. Just kidding. Okay, it's probably not possible. Anyway, so that's good to know that you're
1: Mark. Don't give these billionaires ideas.
0: Mm. Yeah. Anyway, they can go to the moon too. Anyway, how about that? Well, do you support a billionaire tax?
2: Yeah, of course.
0: Okay. He said, of course. I have to ask these questions, because if you don't ask the questions. I know.
2: For me, I'm confused that you're... For me, if I feel confused that you're even asking me these questions.
0: But you need to articulate them.
1: Yes, before on air, we were talking about we're very progressive about our ideas and our stances, and we're all in agreement, but we want to hear that on air too.
2: Okay.
1: So, for example, we're in agreement. We don't like data centers. That's one thing for sure. I always emphasize improvement instead of making it so big. Let's shrink it down.
2: But how do you shrink down the amount of GPUs that you need to support these AIs, right? The shrinking down doesn't make sense at this stage.
1: No, yeah. And I understand and I agree.
0: Sorry, I didn't mean to interrupt.
1: No. Go ahead.
0: I think warehouses and data centers have something in common, a lot of them. Mm-hmm. It's just a money market Ponzi scheme.
1: Pretty much. Pretty much.
2: It's just the big corporations just regurgitating money into each other's mouth in a circular circle jerk motion.
1: Mm-hmm. And keep in mind, like the IE, a lot of the IE is pretty much land, open land.
2: Yeah.
1: Rancho doesn't have as much land as compared to, like, for example, like Yucaipa or like Beaumont or Banning, for example.
0: Well, Yucaipa doesn't have that much land either. We're in a canyon. We're in hills.
1: Oh, yeah, that's right. You guys are a canyon. Yeah, but
0: we're the size of the city of San Bernardino,
1: yeah,
0: geographically. But you know that you know accessibility is another thing.
1: So then let me rephrase it. Like for example, like Beaumont or Banning that has development for warehousing. That's what I'm trying to emphasize. Rancho doesn't have that, and neither does Yucaipa. Now that's my first that I've heard. But the thing, even more so, is a Ponzi scheme.
2: Mm-hmm. Yeah, I can see that.
1: Yeah. It's a Ponzi scheme, no matter what. And even when they leave, that's an economic downfall for these cities.
0: So there's lots of issues, local issues that do affect you, that, you know, you have a good progressive attitude. Now you have to get elected.
2: Yep.
0: So do you have a website?
2: Yeah. Sound for
0: Rent. I know I've asked for it before. Asked me,
2: so I got to say it on
1: this. Yeah, yeah.
2: On
1: the okay. We got to make it clear.
2: Do I have to spell it out as well? Okay.
1: Well,
2: I'm just asking.
1: It's up to... So a lot of the times I have like two candidates that it was hard to say their last name or spell it. So
0: just
1: I would
0: tell us the website.
2: Sound for Rancho Cucamonga.com.
0: And spell it out, please.
2: SONDHFOR Rancho Cucamonga.com.
0: Yeah. Song... for RanchoCucamonga.com.
2: Yes.
0: And it's S-O-N-D-H.
1: Yes.
0: And
1: do you have
0: That's the hardest part of it, and it's F-O-R, not four.
2: How about I spell it phonetically, because I fly planes.
1: All right. Yeah.
2: Okay.
1: Yeah. Go for it.
2: Sierra Oscar November Delta Hotel.
0: No, we get that. I'm just making sure that people can understand. So.
1: And then also, where would voters and anyone else reach out to you, like social media-wise, to keep up to date?
2: Same thing. Instagram, Sonth for Mayor, and then on TikTok, just Skirt Sonth for Mayor. I always answer my DMs as best as I can. So if there's an issue you would like to bring up with me, I will do my best to give you a straightforward answer.
0: Well, we're going
2: to
0: do one more question
2: okay.
0: before we go to the break, and then I'd like to have you come back a little bit. Is that okay? Mm-hmm. And that is, if somebody Googles your name, what's going to come up first?
2: I think it would be my website.
1: Yeah.
0: Okay.
1: I can vouch for that. That was the first thing that came up. Yeah. Because I typed in his name and then Rancho Cucamonga and your website came up.
0: We're going to find out more about you that, in just
2: hopefully.
0: A moment.
2: Okay.
0: And we have to stop for a break as he's hopping up and down in the control room. KQLH.
1: Control yourself.
0: 106.5, 10:50 a.m.
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4: 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The American Federation of Teachers and Microsoft are reaching what's considered a first-of-its-kind agreement regarding artificial intelligence. Officials say the agreement stops the tech company from tracking students, using teacher and student data to train AI models, and allowing AI systems to independently make decisions in schools without human oversight. And Meta has a new AI agent that's designed to be a personal assistant. Muse is being powered by the company's AI model, Muse Spark. Tech Report, I'm at Mattinson.
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0: That's right.
1: We're here with Community Crossroads with Mark Westwood and Roberto Ceja.
0: Roberto Ceja. We have to roll that out. Roberto. All right. And once again, bringing back jazz and song. And Sand. I said it. What?
1: See, anytime we meet new people, I'm gonna have you say it because I'm tired of pronouncing people's names every day.
0: Okay. All right. And you're a teacher, and you have to do that all the time.
1: I have to do it.
0: Well,
1: so.
0: Welcome back, sir. We don't want to talk welcome about back. All this. Let's get down to the nitty gritty because you have a lot of time.
2: Yeah.
0: And
2: yeah.
0: You came into the race late, so we want to get your message out.
2: Of course.
0: You are a candidate for mayor.
2: Yep.
0: Of Rancho Cucamonga.
2: Yep.
0: And there are, I believe, three people running.
2: Yep. No, there's wait. Five.
1: Oh, there's five.
0: Five
1: that's right.
0: People
2: there's
0: running.
2: There's five.
0: Wow.
1: One of them is endorsed by the San Bernardino Democratic Club.
2: Yeah.
0: And then we have the current mayor. So there's
2: he's
0: you,
2: not
0: and
2: running.
0: Then you.
1: But yeah, he's not.
2: Dennis Michael is no. retiring.
0: He's retiring.
2: So it's okay. Lynn Kennedy, Marjorie Hamada, Michael Perez, Oliver King, and myself.
0: How many of those are Republicans?
2: I know Marjorie Hamada is a Republican. That's Lynn one. Kennedy has ties to Aquanetta Warren, who is tied to Trump, and Aquanetta Warren endorsed Lynn Kennedy. So
1: we're having a Trump and Trump touching Rancho.
2: Pretty
0: oh, yeah,
2: much.
0: Yeah. Oh yeah. Oh,
1: I don't
0: yeah.
1: I don't like that. No, this is personal.
2: Oliver King, I questioned his alignment. He says he's a Democrat, but I don't believe it. And then Michael Perez, I have no idea.
0: Well, you're allowed to bash the other candidates.
2: Of course, right?
0: Oliver King is the endorsed candidate. He did go through our papers.
1: That's a hot mic right there.
0: Let's go for it.
2: I was going to say, Democrats have a tendency to nominate Republicans all the time. All right,
0: I don't think so.
2: Or not nominate, but like
0: I'm going to disagree with you, sir.
2: You can disagree, but I've seen it way too many times.
0: You didn't participate in our process, which you probably didn't have access to because you didn't know about it. Which is kind of like not an argument for that, but okay. But we do have a nominating panel.
2: Mm-hmm.
0: They interview the candidates independently, and then they on a panel session, they have questionnaires they fill out. And then there's a recommendation made, and then it's brought before the body, which is 90-plus people, because I participated in it. It was a teeth-gnashing, gut-wrenching, long session one night where we nominated and endorsed 40 people all in one night.
1: Yeah.
0: And it's a pretty democratic process, but it could be better. It could be better.
1: Could improve.
0: And it could improve anyway and every way, and we try. Democratic Socialists of America,
2: yeah,
0: is pressing, which is good. It's pressing the things I like to see pressed.
2: Yeah,
0: you know, and this is the Bernie Sanders kind of tail end of that.
2: He opened the door for us.
0: Opened the door, and of course, Bernie is kind of older.
2: Yeah,
0: and a lot of these other Democrats are kind of older. So the younger generation, like if you don't mind me asking your age, how old are you?
2: 32.
0: 32, yeah. You're half my age almost.
1: And you're about 3 years off from me.
0: Yeah.
1: I'm 29.
2: Older? Oh, okay.
1: I'm 29. I'm okay. Younger. Hey.
0: But I'm a pretty progressive guy, and I believe that I need to step out of the way and let the new blood. I'm going to argue with you if I don't agree with you.
2: Of course.
0: And that's valid.
1: I'm going to stamp
0: my feet. Right. But, you know, I'm one of those guys that, you know, I supported Howard Dean way back in the day.
2: Then he had his yell.
0: Oh, my gosh, he got disqualified.
2: That didn't make sense.
0: You think about the current president and what he's done, and you're like,
2: come on, he's raping kids.
0: Pooping all over the place. Hey, but you know what? Let's not talk about that with you.
2: Okay, of course.
1: No, you're good.
0: We're going to wait till you can participate when we get to that section of the show.
2: Okay.
1: But
0: I don't want to hook you to that wagon, is what I'm saying.
2: What wagon is that?
0: The Trump bashing wagon we're about to
1: Yeah, we're about to enter in that bashing wagon.
2: I'd be doing that 24/7.
0: Okay. Yeah, right. Well, you know, we don't want to make those issues your issues. We want to make you your
2: my issues.
1: Because the thing is that the mayorship is very local. So we're trying to make sure that the issues that you're dealing with are very local, even though this is national.
2: Martin Luther King said there is no wrong time for justice to be done.
1: True.
0: Mm-hmm. That's true. So we got about maybe 5 minutes with you left, because we got to get to these other stuff we need to talk about.
2: Yes.
0: Which are important about how to vote and all that kind of stuff, because we're running out of time to do that too.
2: Mm-hmm.
0: And so we talked about the warehouses. We talked about the data centers.
2: Yeah.
0: We talked about some of the federal issues and things like that.
2: Of course.
0: What is an issue that is more near and dear to your heart? The first day you get into the office, what are you going to attack first?
2: Housing is the way to go. And my plan, my policy proposal that I have in mind is using the Vienna model to get affordable housing. And what that basically means is that the city itself will sell land to a nonprofit community land trust. That community land trust will then work with the developer and a prospective home buyer. They work together to develop the property. What ends up happening is we are essentially removing land from the purchase of a house. And so
0: you're talking about government-owned land to begin with?
2: Pretty much.
0: Because private land, you know, they'd have to make the choice to sell it.
2: But with private land, what ends up happening is when you're purchasing a house and you're purchasing both the land and the house, the valuation skyrockets like crazy, right? When you have these houses in Rancho Cucamonga that were built in the 70s, does a price tag of $2 million really make sense when the material cost?
1: I'm agreeing.
2: Right?
0: Well, the rent is too damn high.
2: The rent is too damn high as well, right?
1: It's so damn high in Rancho.
2: When we look at other countries around the world, whether that be China, Singapore, Sweden, Finland, that all have the social housing, a 1,000 square foot apartment will cost around $600 per month, because the average cost is 62 cents per square foot.
0: We all know how it bleeds. This is an interesting concept. Mm-hmm. A land trust.
2: Yeah.
0: It works with the government, and then they can make affordable housing.
2: Yep.
0: Interesting. Yep. There was a thing by... Senator Scott Wiener of California, this California state senator, where they're trying to develop multifaceted housing along railways and transit areas, and they own a lot of land, they could do that and build things like that. Mayor Paul DeYoung of Ontario hated this idea, by the way, but okay.
2: Like, the way I see it nowadays is I think if the state and federal government aren't going to do their jobs to make affordable housing, then it falls upon the municipal governments to step in. And we are seeing these types of policies that I'm talking about take place in Seattle and Chicago. In Seattle, I believe the city council ended up purchasing around 162 apartment complexes, and 20%, it might be like 10 to 15%, which are in that permanent affordable housing. What do you call it? Like, we will only take 10% of your income per month if you're renting out this apartment, right? Mm-hmm. And so I think policies like those are important to have, especially if there are people with low income, where we will only charge you 5% of your income per month to rent you out this room. This is one of the reasons why, like I say, China, Singapore don't have homelessness. Homelessness is not an issue that exists in these countries because they have a housing first model.
0: Mm-hmm. Hmm. Very good. Very good. Did you need to put that on your website?
2: It is on my website.
0: Yeah, I didn't have a chance to read your whole website.
1: It's at the very, as soon as you open the website, it's the very top issues that you have listed on
2: it.
1: That.
2: Is.
0: And while we wrap you up here,
2: okay.
0: The website is again?
2: SongsForRanchoCucamonga.com.
0: And you're more than welcome to stick around as we talk this next thing. But first of all, I do this for every candidate.
2: Mm-hmm.
0: You have 3 minutes.
2: Okay.
0: Convince people to vote for you. Go.
1: This is your moment.
2: I'm thinking. I'm like, you just put me on. Okay, this is the true.
0: Yeah, you're gonna be a candidate.
2: Moment.
0: You're gonna be a
1: like, politician. Imagine you're in a like press conference or whatever, and there's people out there. Last 3 minutes.
2: Okay. Rancho Cucamonga. Under the current mayoral leadership, have your lives gotten more affordable? Has investment in your community gone up? Are your parks improved? Are your city services there to help you when you need help? These are things that are often ignored by city governments. And as your mayor, I promise to always advocate for you first. And I will do my best to always represent every single person, regardless of whatever party they are a part of, whether you are a Republican, a Democrat, a Democratic Socialist. I am here to fight for the people, the issues that you care about. There's no issue that is too small and no issue too big enough that we can't tackle. Government must be for and by the people. And too often, that government goes towards business interests, towards private interests. And as a democratic socialist, my interest will always be what is best for the workers, best for the people, best for the people who face injustice day after day. Because that is what it means to have a society, to have a government. We are here for each other. We owe each other everything. And the people in power must embody that image.
0: Okay. We turned the microphones off. That was good.
1: That was good. That was good.
0: So you did one thing you didn't do.
2: What was that?
0: Vote for
2: Jaskier Tsand this November.
1: That's the humble part of him.
0: Yeah.
1: That's the humble part.
0: No, you gotta ask.
1: That's also something you need to get used to as well. Okay, vote for me. Yeah.
0: Okay.
2: I mean, I do that in my TikTok video.
1: Yeah, yeah.
2: Just remember to vote for me this November.
0: Well, we thank you for being on the hot seat.
1: Of course.
0: Surviving.
1: Thank you.
0: And you did well. And maybe there'll be a chance between now and then for you to come back.
2: Of course.
0: So we're gonna move on now.
2: Yep.
0: It's our Trump trouncing session.
2: Okay.
0: But
1: Trump bashing session.
2: Yeah, I'm here for it.
0: Okay. First of all, the election, by the way, you're right. It's 54 days.
1: Oh, okay.
0: Because today's the 10th. Tomorrow's September 11th, by the way.
1: Never forget.
0: We can't fail. Never forget. We will never forget those people that passed
1: I'm
0: away.
1: Saying it literally. We never forget because all throughout high school, that was always played every single year.
0: 54 days until the election and approximately 7 weekends only.
2: Yeah.
0: Weekends are the campaign time. The weekends where people are around. So you have 7 weekends.
2: Yep.
1: To convince voters to vote for
0: to
1: you.
0: Get out
2: I
0: there
2: think
0: to
2: I can
0: get
2: do it.
1: And to vote for a change.
0: Well, you need some radio advertising. I don't know.
2: But how much does it cost?
0: Well, we can't do that on
1: the air. Okay. This is off air. Off air, off the record.
2: Okay. Let me know.
0: Might include some more interviews and stuff like that.
1: Yeah, of course.
0: By the way, it's 106.5 and 1050 AM, plus our podcast, plus all of the stuff that happens. And our when you do a spot, it goes on to the podcast that it's on, and those get recorded. You know, you can watch those and listen to those at 3 o'clock in the morning in your body slippers and things.
1: And again, we can talk more off the air.
0: Okay.
2: Okay.
0: But we'll talk more about that. But more importantly,
2: yes.
0: 54 days till November 3rd. Mm. But the elections actually start when the first ballots go out.
2: Yep.
0: And the first ballots are going out around October 5th, Tuesday. Mm-hmm. That's amazing.
1: So mark your calendars.
0: Mark your calendars. And what I'm going to tell everybody right now, listen very carefully. If you're an American and you want your vote to count, because Trump administration wants to use the United States Post Office as a tool to discount your vote, to disenfranchise you. They're already talking about it. Their post office general master, Steiner, is talking about, he supports the idea that if they've got a lot of ballots and they're scanning them and one or two in that lot starts to look weird or whatever, for whatever reason they would think, that they may discount that whole lot, 10,000 at a time.
1: They also came out recently, I hate to cut you off, they also came out recently, they don't have the tools to check that because it was so rushed.
0: Well, see, that's the problem. The chaos in the post office is why I'm about to say what I'm going to say. Mm-hmm. You can think of what I'm going to say. Do period, not period, mail, period, your ballots, period. Mm-hmm. Don't. You get them in the mail, but then you can take them to all these voting centers. There's voting centers all over here. I've got 20 pages of voting centers. Look them up. How to vote in the election. There is 778 West Rialto Avenue in San Bernardino is the registrar of voters. So if you're in this area, you can drive right through.
1: And if anything, you can also look it up on the California Secretary of State's website and look up voting polls. And just you type up your address on there, and it'll lead you to the nearest polling place.
0: So you can drive through those ballots at the registrar of voters mm-hmm. in various different places starting October 19th.
1: Yep.
0: October 19th. And you can look it up at elections.sbcounty.gov.
1: Yep.
0: elections.sbcounty.gov/voting-early. Vote early.
1: Vote early.
0: We're saying vote by October 13th.
1: Yep.
0: To get these ballots counted, because we know what happened in the governor's race.
1: Mm-hmm.
0: And it took forever. It
1: took almost a week, right?
0: Right.
1: It took almost a week, right. Yeah.
0: There's so many people voting. I don't know if there's going to be that many people voting this time because I think
1: I'm pretty sure there will be.
0: Yeah. It's going to be pretty clear that, you know, Javier Becerra, the way it looks, is going to win. By the way, Steve Hilton says he wants to eliminate the DMV. Oh,
1: I was about to bring that up, but you beat me to it. Yeah, he wants to get rid of the DMV.
0: What could go wrong with that?
1: No, no, nothing can go wrong, right? And a $73 flat fee, right? $73.
0: And tonight you can tune into YouTube to watch the Jimmy Kimmel Show.
1: Yep.
0: Because Trump's FCC, and I got to be careful because I'm a licensee and everything else, said, Jimmy Kimmel, we're going to cause you all kinds of trouble if you interview James Tallarico, who's running for Senate and leading Ken Paxton in Texas.
1: But wasn't that a while ago, though, that he did the interview with him?
0: No, I don't think so. You might be right, but I don't think they delay it that much. Jimmy Kimmel just came back from vacation.
1: Yeah.
0: Remember,
1: you
0: know, Rosie O'Donnell was, you know, and all that. And what was this, jelly bean or jelly? Jelly roll. I'm so old. Yeah, he's looking at me over there. I know, he's just like, yeah, he says jelly bean instead of jelly roll. But anyway, the singer, the rapper, Jelly Roll, a country western singer too.
1: Yeah. Hold on,
0: Jelly. You can't say that on the air, by the way.
1: Gosh dang it.
0: Yeah,
1: dump it. Gosh dang it.
0: Too late.
2: Too late.
1: Completely. Anyway. No, it's a 20-second delay.
0: Okay.
2: Oh, I was going to say, you're canceled.
1: No, it's a 20-second delay.
0: Okay. Anyway, what we call the dump button is when somebody says a bad word.
2: Oh, okay. I'll do my best not to curse.
0: Yeah, well, try not to, because we get big fines for that.
2: Oh.
0: Anyway, you know, Jimmy Kimmel said that he couldn't interview James Tallarico. Now, talk show hosts from Johnny Carson back to Steve Allen, probably somebody you don't know, have always interviewed political candidates. And it's a good forum. We're interviewing a political candidate right now, or I have interviewed a political candidate. And, you know, we believe that that's freedom of the press. That's the ultimate freedom of the press. Freedom of speech.
1: That's our First Amendment
0: right.
1: That's
0: our First Amendment right. Yeah. Mm-hmm. And so that's being denied Jimmy Kimmel because he's afraid he's going to get canceled.
1: Just because he's interviewing James Tallarico.
0: Mm-hmm. Mm-hmm. And he says, I'm just trying to survive through the midterms. Mm-hmm. Jimmy Kimmel's saying, just trying to survive through the midterms, because his other talk show host, which I miss quite a bit, James Colbert, is no longer, you know, on the air, and every once in a while I get this urge to try to tune in to Stephen Colbert, and I can't do it. It
1: sucks. Yeah, not anymore.
0: Yeah. You can thank Trump for that, and you can thank Wine for that over there at Paramount.
1: The lady,
0: yeah, her name is Wine.
1: Oh, okay.
0: And for that. But, you know, there's all kinds of things happening here. Last night at the Republican convention, midterm.
2: Grinder's down.
1: Grinder was down.
0: But not only that, he spoke.
1: For the first day, and he's going to speak on the last day.
0: He said the best words he could have said for us, Democrats. He says, I'm on the ballot. I'm not really on the ballot, but I'm on the ballot.
1: But I'm on the ballot. Pretend Trump is on the ballot. Mm.
0: Pretend, and I want you all to come out and vote. And if you vote.
1: Yeah, and if the Republicans win, he's going to be sending each...
0: Huh? Da, da, da,
1: each
0: da,
1: American da, da, adult da, da, $5,000.
0: $5,000.
1: Yeah.
0: You can put that right next to your check from the tariffs.
1: Those empty promises.
0: Yeah, right next to the checks that the service members were going to get, 1776,
1: yep,
0: because of their anniversary. Right next to the Doge checks.
1: Mm-hmm. Oh, those Doge checks that was supposed to come out a year ago, right?
0: Which all must be kept in a safe deposit box with his health plan that in 2016 he said he was going to release in 2 weeks.
1: Hey, sometimes it's an idea that has to take more than 2 weeks.
0: All I'm saying is some people fall for this. I mean, there were people in that convention center in Dallas, although it was really, really a lot of empty seats. I mean, we're not exaggerating. This wasn't AI, folks. No, we can't discount that. The whole decks were just empty.
1: Go ahead.
2: Did you guys see the half naked picture of Hassan Piker on the Jumbotron?
1: Yes. Yes. Yeah,
2: the man is hot. I don't understand what they're trying to do here. Are they trying to make
0: Who's Hassan Piker?
1: Is a
2: political streamer.
1: Political streamer.
0: Oh yeah?
1: Yeah. Yeah. Like talk show host.
0: I'll have to look that one up.
1: But anyways, it's just to get attention. That's all it is.
2: I understand why they did it. Grindr was out.
1: Yeah, because
0: so you got a good sense of humor.
1: They had to put someone up there.
2: Hey, he's hot. Can?
0: Yeah, yeah.
1: I mean, there's nothing wrong with that.
2: Okay. There's nothing wrong with that.
1: I mean, we're an open-ended country, so it's fine.
0: Have you heard about the coin that Hunter Biden is making?
1: No.
0: He's calling it Flaptop.
2: Ah,
1: why was it
0: Slap top? And it's only 50 cents. It doesn't mean anything. It's just a commemorative token coin, but a slap top. And he was being interviewed about this on pinknews.com, which is the LGBT news. I was reading it. And he also said he was 48.5% gay. You know, hey, if you can be 48.5% gay, and that means you're accepting of gays and lesbians and bisexuals and queers and questioning people and transgender people, that's good for you.
1: Good for you.
0: Good for you. But I like that maybe the Republicans are opening up to closet cases.
1: I mean, there's a lot of
2: It's too late for Lindsey Graham to do it, right?
1: Pretty much, yeah. It's way too late.
2: The casket's closed.
1: It's been closed for such a long time. So he can't do it.
0: Yeah, and speaking of caskets, where the heck is Mitch McConnell?
1: Never to be seen ever since June.
0: Yeah.
2: Didn't his wife leave to China?
1: Yeah. There was that rumor that his wife left to China.
0: She did.
1: She did.
0: She definitely went to China a couple weeks after. We probably figure he died and was cremated already. That's what I think. He's already been cremated. He's dead. They're just not admitting it. And see, that's the problem with the Republicans, the MAGA Republicans and Trump, is they're not honest. They're not ethical. There's not transparency there.
1: I think it's just more that they want to hold on to that power for such a long time.
2: Yeah. Like, who are you going to believe, me or your lying eyes?
1: Yeah. Choice is yours.
0: And people that are willing to, the bigots wearing red hats, you know, we always say, you know your IQ by your red hat.
2: Well, I mean, if it's red with a hammer and sickle, or is it red with a MAGA?
1: They're practically the same thing. So, I mean, to be fair, like, and I'm coming out as an educator, I feel bad in a way for these people, because for me as an educator, they're not properly, I'm not to say properly educated in a more sense of like they need to be like enforcibly educated, but more in a sense of like they don't do their research and they're relying on politicians for their news and their research and stuff.
2: I was gonna say, we don't need re-education camps, we just need education camps.
1: Yeah,
0: well, and here's the deal, and a lot of people who have jumped on that Trump wagon a long time ago now have to admit they're wrong, and so you got egos dealing with that,
1: Mark.
0: They're getting really quiet. You see the Trump signs coming down, the Trump banners going down. Mm-hmm. I saw a guy on X today. He was talking about how don't you dare talk about Charlie Kirk in a bad way, or this is going to happen. But the other thing you were saying is that the Republicans have been respectful to Joe Biden. I'm like, are you kidding me? Did you see those flags that said F Trump Biden?
1: Very, very hypocritical.
0: Yeah.
1: And the same people that criticized Joe Biden, like calling him Sleeping Joe and stuff, we got Trump doing the same thing. So I'm like, at this point, they're kind of the same. It's the same person, just different party.
2: They're both pooping their pants, okay?
1: They poop in their pants sometimes. They forget.
0: There's a picture of Vice President Vance and the Treasury Secretary standing next to Trump, and Trump's talking, and they have a look
1: and
0: on
1: he,
0: their face.
1: And he pooped on himself.
0: Yeah, he pooped on himself. I mean, poopy pants needs to go. It's kind of an embarrassment. And, you know, hey, how's that war going for you, folks? That no war that Trump talked about. No more wars.
1: And eventually, I'm pretty sure we're going to get into a draft. I'm not trying to sound the alarm. That's not my intent.
2: Come on, that's not happening.
1: But the thing is that it's bad. The situation down there is bad. I'm not trying to sound the alarm.
0: Just a sec. Go ahead.
2: I was going to say, if you do a draft, so many people are just going to frag their commanding officers, okay? It's not going to work, okay? Vietnam, that is what happened.
1: The thing is,
0: let me interrupt you here, because we didn't get onto that. But mm-hmm. Trump's, the convention, the midterm convention, mm-hmm. empty seats everywhere. Tell you what you didn't see. What did you see? No, you didn't see Vance.
1: No.
0: Vice President Vance. You didn't see Marco Rubio. You didn't see Mike Johnson. Mm-mm. Mike Johnson, who's going to dismiss the Congress on the 16th until after the midterms because they're too afraid to vote the way Trump wants or whatever.
1: Right.
0: People are jumping all off the bandwagon all over the place. I don't think that Trump's going to get a draft through because you can't even get anything through Congress. It's the least working Congress ever. Mm-hmm. But, you know, as we wrap this up, I want to say thank you.
2: Of course. Thank you guys for having me.
1: No, thank you for doing this.
2: Hey, bring me back anytime. I'll show.
0: And, you know, we can go a whole hour bashing Trump. There's so much to talk about.
1: But we're running out of time.
0: As I was at Costco, where you're supposed to have cheap gas, putting $5.57 a gallon gas in. How's that working for you?
1: $5.57?
0: Yep. Mm. Yep.
1: And then, where?
0: Costco. I just said that.
1: Where? Which Costco?
0: Highland.
1: Oh, Highland. Okay. That makes sense.
0: Anyway, I don't know why that makes sense, but anyway, we have got all kinds of things we could talk about. You know, government efficiency. He's, you know, gelding horses in Washington Square, building arches, stupid.
1: And redoing the White House Part 3.
0: Yeah, and, you know, doing the ballroom and all that. I mean, there's just been so many freaky things happening under him. And the only way, if Trump is on the ballot, like he says, the only way to get Trump is to vote for Tessa Lynn Hodge against Jay Oberholtzer.
1: Yep.
0: To vote for Democrats, vote blue because Lady Liberty is depending on you.
1: No, yeah.
0: And
1: Uncle Sam is.
0: Our democracy is.
1: Yeah, Uncle Sam is over here looking at us.
0: Yep. Mm-hmm. So we're coming down to the end. And I think we're not coming down to the end because next week we'll be back again.
1: We will be.
0: Same bat channel, same bat place. And it's been a pleasure to have you on.
2: Of course.
1: It's been an honor.
0: Thank you for getting on. And thank you, Eric Osorio.
1: As always.
0: Thank you, Robert Osorio. Roberto Sea.
1: See, again, you're doing this again.
0: I'm tired. It's the end of my broadcast day.
2: You're canceled.
0: Yeah, that's right. You can't cancel me.
1: Thank you. Thank you again for joining us. Thank you again for joining us.
2: Of course.
1: Again, appreciate it. And thank you to the listener for listening to us ramble about.
0: Take it out, Robert.
1: Yeah. 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
0: I'm Mark Westwood. See ya.
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1: 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Metrolink is raising fares for the first time in 13 years, starting October 5th. One-way ticket prices will climb an average of 14%, while the SoCal Day Pass increases from $15 to $19 on weekdays. Agency officials point to raising operation costs and declining ridership as the reason behind the change. San Bernardino County City Councilwoman Treasurer Ortiz's eavesdropping trial is entering its final stretch. Ortiz faces two misdemeanor counts for allegedly recording conversation with the police chief and a police union president without asking for consent, a violation of

0: recently pinpointed the exact section of a fault in eastern Russia where a massive earthquake later occurred. Researchers say the approach could help improve disaster preparedness across dangerous seismic zones, including parts of California. 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
12: Ed Robertson, welcoming you to this week's edition of TV Confidential Radio, talk show about television. If you're a fan of Little House on the Prairie, you probably know that earlier this year, Netflix announced that it is developing a reboot of Little House on the Prairie that will be based on the third book in the series of Little House books by Laura Ingalls Wilder. With that in mind, we reached out to Dean Butler, the actor known around the world as Almanzo on Little House on the Prairie, to see if he has any thoughts on the matter. We'll also talk to Dean about some of his earlier work in television, which includes several appearances

0: performances on streets of San Francisco. Plus, he'll tell us how the documentary film work of Ken Burns ultimately inspired him to go behind the scenes and become a producer of television. Dean Butler will join us in our second hour. We hope you stay tuned for that. In the meantime, we'll open up the first hour of this week's program by talking about Harry O, the fondly remembered Private Eye series starring David Janssen that many consider to be, along with The Rockford Files, one of the very best American TV detective series ever. Harry O, of course, starred David Janssen as a former police officer turned private detective who solves cases, first in San Diego, then in Los Angeles, much to the consternation of San Diego police officer Manny Quinlan, played by Henry Darrow, then later L.A. police detective K.C. Trench, played by Anthony Zerbe. Though Harry O originally aired at a time when American TV schedules were replete with cop shows and detective series, it had several characteristics that made it stand out from the pack, at least initially, until high production costs and other realities in network television slowly took all of that away. Joining us now are Steve Aldiss and Gary Gillis. Steve and Gary are the co-authors of the Harry O. Viewing Companion, History and Episodes of the Classic Detective Series, a new book that not only takes a deep dive into the making of Harry O., but clarifies some misconceptions about the origins of the series while also offering insight into what made Harry O. so special. Steve Aldiss's other books include The World of Shaft, The History and Analysis of the Black Private Detective played so memorably by Richard Roundtree. He also wrote the songs of Genesis, Everything You Want to Know About the Celebrated Rock Band led by Phil Collins. Gary Gillis is the CEO of two record companies. He is also co-creator and producer of Alien War, a theatrical production in partnership with 20th Century Fox in London. Steve and Gary are both with us today via Zoom. Gentlemen, welcome to our program.
1: Thank you.
2: Thanks, Ed.
0: I'm going to start with three or four takeaways. I would say for like these general questions, Steve answer first, then Gary. I did not contribute to this book directly. I'm saying this by way of disclosure, folks. However, I am acknowledged in the book, which I appreciate very much. Plus, Harry O remains one of my favorite shows ever. So I'm a little biased. about the topic of this conversation, and I'm very, very, very glad to see that you both treated the show so well. How did you come to put this book together? Steve first, then Gary.
1: Yeah, it's been something that would been on my mind for a few years, to be honest, Ed. And I'd loved the show when I was growing up as a teenager in the 70s and watched it when it was on BBC over here. It wasn't on as a regular series over here. It was part of a wheel series that we called The Detectives that was on BBC television. So it used to be shared the same slot with like Cannon and Rockford Files and other shows. So, but Harry always stood out to me as being, in terms of quality, the best of the lot that I thought at the time. And that always stayed with me, but it sort of slipped away over the years. And it wasn't seen again on TV over here until satellite TV came in the early 2000s, and it was on a channel called Granada Plus, where they actually showed the series back to back episodes along that way. And I got rekindled interest in that then, in the show then, and I started to record them on VHS, kept them all to one side, and rewatched them. And then as VHS went out and DVD came in and got rid of my VHS player, obviously, it then disappeared onto the back of the radar again. But when the DVDs came back out in 2011, I think it was, when the Warners released the DVDs, mm-hmm. I bought those. Initially, the second pilot was released, and then it was the two series were released back to back after that. And that, again, rekindled my interest in the show. And then I got so into watching it again that I thought, well, is there going to be anything written about it? Because I bought various different books and shows over the years, like yours, Ed, on the Rockford Files. That was a template, really, for me to sort of think, well, maybe we could do something similar to that on Harry Hill, because it had never been covered in any great detail. The only thing I could find, again, Ed, was your article back in 1997. I think it was from your Television Chronicles article. I mean, that was quite an in-depth, about 20, 30-page article, wasn't it, with an interview with Henry Darrow in there as well. And that gave me sort of starter, really, to sort of say, well, maybe I could expand on that and cover the series in more depth and get it into a book form. So I put a sort of sample chapter. I did the first chapters because I went into some research then to say, right, how did the series come about? Because there'd been a lot of speculation about it originally going to be Dirty Harry.
0: I want you to hold off on the answer to that just for the time being.
1: So I got into the thinking, right, well, I'll do kind of start doing a book on this. And I came across Gary's website, his Facebook page, actually, on Harry O, which I thought, oh, that's interesting. There's some other people interested in Harry O out there, you know, so there's Gary's site. There's another site as well, I think. And I pulled some initial research together from accessing Howard Rodman's papers, which are held at the University of Wisconsin. So I thought, if I go back into there and have a look and see if I can find anything, and it gives us enough detail to get a starting point, then maybe we can start pulling something together. So so I pulled a sort of first chapter together based on how the series sort of came together and posted that out on my website and linked it then to Gary, and Gary pushed it through his website, and then sort of that gained some momentum in people getting interested in it, which sort of thing. Maybe people will be interested in a book on this, and maybe we can pull something together. So that's when Gary and I decided to go into partnership to do something on that. So that's how it all came about, really.
0: How did you guys work together once you decided to do this? Gary first, then Steve.
2: Well, to be quite honest, this is really Steve's book. Steve had the experience with the Shaft and the Genesis book. Steve, fantastic writer, he's even done a really good script for me, which we're working on, and Steve was the main guy behind this. We would talk every Monday night, and what about doing this, let's get in touch with so-and-so, and then I would find out how to get in touch with them, and then we would do the interviews together on the phone, etc. I was there, and I had photographs, I'd been to all the location sites, met some of the people involved in the series, and between our talents, really, we came together. But it was really Steve's detail in this book is just incredible when you read through it. You know, any fans of Harry will just love that. You know, I'm sitting reading it, and I'm like you, Ed. I'm like, oh wow, didn't realize. Well, that's really good. You know, that's good. So we've got both different talents, but it was really Steve that really pulled all this together. Yeah, we had the Facebook site, had a lot of rare pictures, had the original scripts, which helped as well, which some are in the book, which helped. But Steve was just tremendous pulling this together.
0: Steve Aldous and Gary Gillis are the co-authors of the Harry O. Viewing Companion, History and Episodes of the Classic Detective Series. Everything you wanted to know about the making and development of Harry O., the classic television series starring David Janssen, Henry Darrow, and Anthony Zerbe, that began as a character-driven series about a middle-aged man who happened to be a private detective before network politics and other realities of network TV production morphed it into a far more conventional private detective series. The book includes original interviews with Anthony Zerbe, the actor who not only played Lieutenant Trench on Harry O, but who won an Emmy Award for playing Trench on Harry O, Les Lanham, the actor who played Lester Hodges on Harry O. Les Lanham also wrote the foreword to the book, and Adam Rodman, son of series creator Howard Rodman. The book also includes a host of archival material, including research from the personal papers of Howard Rodman, which, as Steve mentioned earlier, the Harry O. Viewing Companion, available wherever books are sold, through our friends at McFarland Books, McFarlandBooks.com, as well as Amazon.com. I mentioned this before. I have four takeaways from the book, one of which is, and you touched on this a little in your earlier answer, Steve, you clarify some earlier misconceptions about the origins of Harry-O, particularly whether or not it was intended to be an offshoot of Dirty Harry.
1: Yeah, so that was one of the things that piqued me interest in trying to answer that question, really, because I was not surprised, but it was sort of something I thought, well, was that really the case? Because Dirty Harry, as you know, was a very hard-hitting detective film with Clint Eastwood very much synonymous with the character. And I thought a TV adaptation of that could never do the same as what the film version did. And of course, they were in the process of getting Magnum Force together as well at the time, there was a precedent, of course, with the Shaft films, where Shaft was adapted for TV, as we know, in 73, 74, on the back of Richard Roundtree just having completed Shaft in Africa, and they went straight into doing the TV series. So it was possible that it could have been there. So I thought, well, should we just try and find out whether that was the case or not? And that's what led me to the University of Wisconsin, where Howard Rodman's papers were, because I thought the only way you're going to answer this is if you can get to the archival information with what was passed between the studios, the writer, and all that sort of stuff when they were setting the series up. So when I got hold of the papers, I managed to get the inventory of what there was there, and I found the initial if you like, outline for the series, which was actually created by a guy called Mark Tuttle, who was in Warner Brothers program development department, head of the program development part there, and he pulled together a sort of two-page outline based on a character called Frank Train, which they nicknamed Nick Nasty, because they wanted him to be that type of detective, a detective who was not very likable, but got the job done. Obviously, he'd retired on a pension and then was picking up jobs that the police weren't able to take and would follow them through. And the idea is that he'd take about 1 in 10 of the cases where he felt he could make a difference and solve the case. And that was the start point for the character, because that outline was sent by Warners to ABC, and then they discussed about, well, who can we get to sort of pull a sort of script together, and that's when ABC suggested Howard Rodman, and that's what then led to Howard Rodman pulling his outline together, which was expanded on the ideas that were laid down by the initial program development department in Warners, and it was a lot. The name got changed then from Frank Train to Lou Chambers as part of Rodman's first script. And then as they were developing it further, they chose the name Harry because obviously Warners had Dirty Harry as the as one of their properties. And Harry was seen to be a recognisable type of name, but it was never intended to be a Harry Callahan Harry. It was just Harry was taken as a forename for the character. And that was through the development of the character, through the scripts that Howard Rodman pulled together.
0: The interesting thing, and to dovetail on something you just said a few minutes ago, Steve, is Harry Irwell was originally conceived as an anti-hero.
1: That's right, yeah.
0: And while there are still some elements of that in the first pilot,
1: yeah,
0: those were pretty much taken away and smoothed out by the time Howard Rodman first became involved and then later once David Janssen was cast. But yeah, the takeaway for that is this is a full 25 years before the era of Tony Soprano, when the idea of a network TV protagonist was deliberately made out to be an anti-hero became the norm. I mean, so...
1: Yeah.
0: I mean, you would see every now and then you would see attempts at going outside the box, but the original concept of making him an unlikable character was 25 years before that became acceptable.
1: Yeah, it was ahead of its time, wasn't it, really, that concept? And it didn't go well down well with the sort of test audiences and stuff like that, that when they had the initial pilot was made. I mean, you can tell the difference in performance between, you know, Such Dust as Dreams Are Made On and Smile, Jenny, You're Dead. They made some quite significant changes in terms of the the character and how they wanted him to be perceived.
3: Not the least of which is that in the second case, Smile, Jenny, You're Dead, the script was clearly tailored for David Janssen versus yes. the first script, which was it was written and then it was cast the way it's normally done.
1: Correct, yeah. I mean, I think they were initially trying to get Telly Savalas to do it. That was their initial thoughts in terms of, because he's a very out there character, isn't he? He's a very charismatic guy, and he's a totally different personality to David Janssen. Yes. So when David came on board, it was very much, I think, as you say, between the first and second pilot, they saw the qualities that David could bring to the part. And between Jerry Thorpe, the producer director, Howard Rodman, and David Janssen, they got it right the second time around, and that gave them then the template to take into the series.
3: The Harry O. Buying Companion by Steve Aldous and Gary Gillis, available through our friends at McFarland Books, McFarlandBooks.com, as well as Amazon.com. Steve and Gary are joining us via Zoom. Steve from the UK, Gary from Scotland. And one of the other takeaways, and this is interesting because at least it's interesting to me, and I think you'll both agree, the 10 or 11 episodes that were filmed on location in San Diego
1: are
3: like a series unto itself. And I think it, among connoisseurs and scholars of detective television, those San Diego episodes are considered the best. One thing I learned from reading your guys' book is that if David Janssen had his way, it would not have been a weekly series. It would have been what we would call today a limited series along the lines of McLeod and Columbo, which were rotating as part of a 90-minute wheel. And had they gone in that direction, I think it would have particularly served the San Diego series a lot better, because it would the extra time would allow for the sort of idiosyncratic characterization that characterized the San Diego episodes, while also allowing a little more time for a traditional hard-boiled mystery.
1: Yeah, that's right. I think the intention was to make a character-driven crime drama rather than a plot-driven crime drama. I mean, it ended up being a mix of the two, but certainly the San Diego episodes, you can see in the early episodes of the series, like Guardians of the Gate and Admiral's Lady, how the focus was on the guest star character and what their particular problem or issue was, and how the investigation shaped their view of the world, if you like. And I think that was the differential for the series from other crime dramas, which were more action plot-led at the time. I think if it had gone the longer format, that would have given some of the plots more room to breathe in as part of that format. So I think the early episodes were the best written, definitely. Sometimes the endings were a little bit rushed, and I think that's because they were, you know, they concentrated so much on the character element that they had to tie the plot up at the end.
3: The Harry O. Buying Companion by Steve Aldous and Gary Gillis, available wherever books are sold through our friends at McFarland Books, McFarlandBooks.com. Steve and Gary will be back next week for part two of our conversation. We'll talk about Farrah Fawcett Major's contributions to Harry O. Farrah had a recurring role on Harry O. once the series moved production back to Los Angeles. We'll also talk about Les Lanham, the contributions of producer-director Jerry Thorpe. Each of us will share some of our favorite episodes of the series. Steve Aldous, Gary Gillis, co-authors of The Harry O. Viewing Companion, back next week for part two of our conversation. The Harry O. Viewing Companion, available wherever books are sold through McFarland Books, McFarlandBooks.com, as well as Amazon.com. We'll be back with more TV Confidential right after this.
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0: Ed Robertson, welcoming you back to TV Confidential Radio talk show about television. In case you missed it, earlier this year, Netflix announced that it is developing a reboot of Little House on the Prairie, the classic TV series starring Michael Landon that is based on the books by Laura Ingalls Wilder. The Netflix series promises to be a fresh adaptation of the story of the Ingalls family, and I understand will be based specifically on the third Little House book in the series. With that in mind, we thought we'd reach out to Dean Butler. Dean Butler, the actor known around the world as Almanzo on Little House on the Prairie, to see if he has any thoughts about this reboot of Little House on the Prairie. Dean's memoir, of course, Prairie Man, My Little House Life and Beyond, available wherever books are sold through Kensington Press. Dean, welcome back to our program.
7: Thanks, Ed. Nice to be with you.
0: Nice to have you back. I am not one of these people who believe that reboot or reimagining or remake, I don't believe any of those words are dirty words, because when you think about it, the concept of a remake has pretty much been around since motion pictures started more than 100 years ago. So for me, whether a remake of a movie or a play or a TV series is good or bad always comes down to how you put it together. What are your thoughts on that?
7: Well, I absolutely agree with you that, that I think that remakes of programs are a natural part of creative expression. Little House was initially based on the books of Laura Ingalls Wilder. I mean, that's where they drew their broad inspiration. I think that given the way the original Little House moved away from the books, for its week-to-week content, I think it's very likely in this new environment, this new streaming environment on Netflix, where seasons are not 22 episodes, but 6, 7, or 8 episodes, generally, I think it's very likely that these stories that we're going to see of the Ingalls family coming up will be much more tightly connected to what actually appears in that third book, Little House on the Prairie, which, of course, is Laura Ingalls Wilder's most popular best-selling book of the entire series. So that's where it will start. Now, where it goes from there, I don't know, but that's where it will begin, and I think it'll be interesting.
0: You touched on something that I intended to ask you anyway in your response, Dean. My understanding, and I'm going off memory of what I read both in Alison Arngrim's book and in your book, is that Michael Landon, the series was called Little House on the Prairie, but Landon more or less stayed away from the books themselves because he felt that the stories in the books did not have the sort of emotional, you know, oomph that he wanted to capture every week in the series. And so in that respect, it seems to me if you're going to remake an iconic show like Little House on the Prairie, Netflix is going about it the right way.
7: Yeah, I think it's I know the rights holders, the Little House rights holders very well. They absolutely believe in their father's vision. Now, in this case, Ed Friendly, Trip Friendly, the son of Ed Friendly, who initially found the Little House book and optioned them for television. I think that Trip is very much a passionate believer in his father's vision for what the series back then could have been. And I think he's going to stand very strongly on that vision as an executive producer of this new approach to Little House. I think he's going to really want to stay in the realm of the books. I think that's going to be really, really important to him.
0: And besides, this is also my theory on remakes, Dean. If a remake, if a reboot of Little House on the Prairie brings people back to the original NBC Little House on the Prairie, which now celebrates its 50th anniversary on television, and brings people back to reading books like Alison Arngrim's book or Prairie Man by Dean Butler, those are all good things.
7: Well, that's very nice of you to say, Ed. I think all of us who are involved in the Little House series have a passionate commitment to how it's touched audiences through the years. We've seen it. We've felt it. We have experienced it firsthand. We know the resonance that it has. So we are very, very respectful of that impact. We want to celebrate that. And we also think that, I think many of us feel, that there is room for different ways of approaching this material. I've long believed, and I think many of us have, that what the Little House series did in moving away from the actual book material for Michael's, I think, well-considered reasons, still captured the tone of the books.
0: Mm-hmm.
7: People who have read the books and know the television series, they fit together.
0: Mm-hmm.
7: But there are different characters, and there are many different stories. I'm fortunate in a sense, Ed, that my involvement in the series is one of those threads that is pulled from the books into the series, and while it plays out somewhat differently in terms of the specific experiences, that relationship, that Lauren Almanzo relationship, became a very important part of the latter Little House books, and it became a very important part of the latter part of the Little House series.
0: Dean Butler's on the line with us. Dean Butler, the actor known around the world as Almanzo on Little House on the Prairie, Moondoggy on The New Gidget, Buffy's dad on Buffy the Vampire Slayer, and the producer of the long-running Emmy-nominated NBC Golf Channel talk show, Faherty. Dean's memoir, Prairie Man, My Life, My Little House Life and Beyond, available wherever books are sold through Kensington Books, an imprint of Citadel Press. You can follow Dean, deanbutler.com, or Official Dean Butler on Instagram. The last time you were on, Dean, I told you that one of the reasons your book really resonated with me is the fact that you not only grew up in the Bay Area, the San Francisco Bay Area, but you gave readers a really good understanding of sort of the cultural differences for someone who grew up in Northern California and was led to think L.A. is a certain way. Coming to grips with that yourself and giving people an understanding of how you made the transition from Northern California to Southern California. That's a long-winded way of saying one of my favorite parts of the book is not only talk about your growing up years in Northern California, but you talk about how you got your foot in the door on television working in several episodes of one of my favorite shows, Street to San Francisco.
7: Yeah, and that was in its moment on ABC, Streets of San Francisco was a very, very cool hour of television. And growing up in the Bay Area, to be able to watch that opening title every week and seeing those characters in places that were so well known to me, certainly in terms of the major, the major spots in San Francisco that everybody knows, that was really, really fun. Now, add to that, and of course, I always think that all the Quinn Martin shows had these very cool opening title sequences. I just think they did that very, very well. And then you add to that original cast of Carl Malden, Michael Douglas, and these two guys were so great together, and they brought such a weight to this program and credibility and authenticity and the stories were good. It was just a really, really good show. So every young actor in the Bay Area, when there was going to be a local casting, you know, the Streets of San Francisco was going to be the shot that you were going to get that Screen Actors Guild card. To get your Screen Extras Guild card, that was the doorway in to, you know, professional work. And so that was the first time, you know, showing up on that set was really, really cool. I think my first time was on the Embarcadero in San Francisco doing a student car wash. So, you know, I'm 20 years old at that point, something like that. And it was just so much fun. It was great.
0: In the annals of Streets of San Francisco history, one of the most famous episodes is it was a two-parter. Patty Duke is the head of like a SLA, Sinhalese Liberation Army type of group that terrorizes the city of San Francisco. And it's the episode that marked the transition from Michael Douglas's departure of the show and Richard Hatch's arrival during the final season. And you were part of one of the pivotal scenes. I believe you played a hospital orderly who takes Douglas to the hospital after he is shot by Susan Day.
7: I don't remember that part of it. So he was shot by Susan Day?
0: I believe, yeah. Patty Duke shot Dick Van Patten earlier in the episode. Susan Day was the one who shot Michael Douglas.
7: Very cool.
0: Yeah.
7: But he was so good. You know, I mean, Michael Douglas just had this. There was something about Michael Douglas's hair. I was for the opening title sequence, when he turned and ran, the hair sort of had a life of its own. And he just had this great, cool factor about him. And I do remember that scene in the hospital, rolling him in the door and down on the gurney from the ambulance to the operating room. And we did it multiple times, and here he is lying on the gurney right there with all of us. And it was just great to feel like you were a part of the scene that way. And of course, the fun thing in that kind of a moment, Ed, is that, you know, when you're a young extra trying to move along, you actually got to see yourself when the scene aired. So that was really, really fun.
0: And if I remember correctly, I know you took advantage of whenever you're on the set with Carl Malden, you took advantage to, you know, study him as much as you could, you know, given the fine, you know, while also doing your job, you know, as an extra. Did you have any chance to talk to him off mic about acting?
7: I wish I had. I think, you know, these guys they came to the set at the last minute. And when I did my first dialogue, I certainly got to say hello to him, and it was he and Richard Hatch. I got to say hello to him and chit chat for a moment, but there was no time for really serious conversation. Yeah. But what I will say is that he was incredibly gracious. They both were very kind. understanding that, you know, here are these two young guys who are doing this little bit on the show, and they treated us like we were their peers, and that was a very generous, kind thing for them to do.
0: Dean Butler's on the line with us. Dean Butler, the actor known around the world as Almanzo on Little House on the Prairie. Dean's memoir, Prairie Man, My Little House Life and Beyond, available wherever books are sold through Kensington Books. You mentioned Quinn Martin, the great Quinn Martin shows, the opening title sequence, all the iconic elements that put you in the mood, you know, to watch. Quinn Martin was a great purveyor of television. He knew how to get people in their seats and ready to watch shows. This is a Quinn Martin connection in the sense that a few years after you cut your teeth working as an extra on Street, your first major screen role was opposite Stephanie Zimbalist in Forever, which is adapted from the Judy Blume books. And Stephanie Zimbalist, right, of course, right, daughter of Ephraim Zimbalist, who is iconic as the star of the Quinn Martin FBI.
7: Oh, no, that's interesting. See, I hadn't – very cool. I had not connected the FBI with Quinn Martin.
0: Really? Okay.
7: I didn't know that. Now, that's really fun. Obviously, Barnaby Jones, and you know, he was really, Quinn Martin was really cop shows.
0: Yes,
7: he really, that was his stock and trade was cop shows.
0: Yes, and for a working actor, you just touched on this. Even if you're a working actor just getting your start in the industry, because Quinn Martin shows were very, very popular. If you got on that radar, that means that casting people would watch Quinn Martin shows looking for young actors like Dean Butler. So it was a good first credit for you to have.
7: Well, thank you, Ed. I appreciate that. I was certainly, I mean, my God, it was, you know, like at that moment, the highlight of my life. I know I wrote about this in the book. I think one of the coolest moments for anyone who is sort of, you know, looking for that indication that things are changing. I remember arriving on the set and the honey wagon drove up and I saw my name on the dressing room door. And I think that was, it's a little thing,
0: mm-hmm,
7: but it's a memorable thing.
0: Yeah.
7: And yeah, I mean, it's like, oh, I'm an actor on this show, not an extra. I mean, there's no honey wagon name on the door for an extra. But if you're in the cast, you get your name on the door, and that was really fun.
0: Yeah, or if you're co-starring in a movie with Stephanie Zimbalist, which is your first major screen role, and that's that's an extended shoot, the same perks apply there. You know, you're not
7: so
0: just
7: even better.
0: Yeah, even better.
7: I was number two on the call sheet. I mean, you know, that's sort of where you want to be.
0: Now, in your book, you described, you say Stephanie had a craft as an actress, while you, Dean, you had a facility for it. For those who are not actors listening to us, what to you is the difference between having a craft and having a facility for acting?
7: Well, I think the simplest way to look at it is that Stephanie had training, and she had very specific methods of getting to the places she wanted to get to emotionally. For me, with a facility, and facility is really just sort of an ability to move in the, there was not a lot of craft there, but there was an ability to be present and to not bump over the furniture too many times.
0: Mm-hmm.
7: You know, and I think it's, look, facility is very helpful, but facility is not craft. And, you know, facility is likability, it's affability, it's you can play, but you're not going to play too far from the core of who you are and what you are, and I think it's probably safest to stay close to where you are. And, you know, in some ways that's very fortunate, because working on television, so much of that work is about bringing yourself to what you do. So that situation with Forever was there. I mean, I was that guy that was in that, written in that script.
0: Dean Butler's on the line with us. Dean Butler, the actor known around the world as Almanzo on Little House on the Prairie, Moondoggy on The New Gidget, and Buffy's dad on Buffy the Vampire Slayer. We'll take a quick time out. We'll talk some more with Dean. We come back on TV Confidential.
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0: Ed Robertson, along with guest Dean Butler. Dean Butler, the actor known around the world as Almanzo on Little House on the Prairie, Moondoggy on The New Gidget, Buffy's dad on Buffy the Vampire Slayer, and the producer of the long-running, Emmy-nominated NBC Golf Channel talk show, Fetherdy. Dean's memoir, Prairie Man, My Little House Life and Beyond, available wherever books are sold through Kensington Books. You can follow Dean Butler, deanbutler.com, or official Dean Butler on Instagram. As we went to break, Dean and I were talking about the difference between having a craft for acting and having a facility for acting. With that in mind, how important, just in general, whether you're hired because of who you are or hired because you're recognized for having a particular craft at playing this character or that character, Dean, in general, how important is listening when it comes to acting?
7: Oh, I think listening's huge, because, and certainly when you're, you know, it is a back and forth. It's sort of like it's a game of ping pong, a game of tennis. It's hit and react, hit and react. And I think, you know, listening is hugely important. And you can tell when someone's really listening and when they're not. And look, there are ways editors can cut around someone who's not listening and find that moment where there is a sense of listening. But your performance is always going to be better if you're listening and genuinely responding to what you're hearing and seeing in front of you. There's a lot of observation that goes with working well with other people. You have to be conscious of what's coming at you. And if you are, then you're able to hit the ball back with the energy that's coming at you. And that's a good thing.
0: We mentioned in our open that in addition to all your various on-screen roles in television, you've also worked behind the scenes as a producer in television. What led you into production?
7: When I first saw the Ken Burns documentary, The Civil War, I think that really just lit me up in terms of looking at ways to tell a story. And here we are telling a story where there's virtually, there's no footage, really. There's no footage of the Civil War as it took place. There are thousands and thousands of still pictures that were taken during the Civil War. And then you have still pictures, you have beautiful evocative music, and you have this extraordinary narration by David McCullough, and with the addition of some very selective voices that are reading letters or reading quotes from presidents and so on. I was just absolutely gripped by that, and I thought, what an amazing way to capture an audience. And my first little thing that I did was a documentary for my step-grandfather about his life that was done in so much that same style. And I had watched the show. I mean, this is part of my facility, Ed, is I am able to look at something, listen to something, and adapt it or tweak it, play with it, and try and find ways of making it my own. And this is so much of what this work is about. But that was very moving to me. And then I started getting into things where I would actually be involved in interviewing people and putting things to music and all of that. I think one of the things that has been most gratifying to me about that work, Ed, is starting with a blank page or the blank screen on my computer. There's nothing there. You open up a Word document and there's nothing on it. And at the end of the process, there's going to be a lot in a larger document, and there's going to be something visual that supports that, or that is crafted from what has been written. And I just found that a very, very satisfying, fulfilling process. As an actor, you're the last one hired. You're the first one done. There's so much work that goes on, creative work that goes on before the actors ever arrive, and there's a huge amount of creative work that's going on after the actors are done. And I think if being honest with myself, I found I was much more interested generally in what was going on. Yeah, I loved doing what I was doing, but I was equally fascinated by what was going on before I got there and what was going on after I was done. And so turning to production gave me the opportunity to actually experience that. And, you're not going to become as known being a producer of content as I've become known for being Almanzo and being connected to that. But mentally, the work is much more challenging and much more satisfying in the end, because you're really shaping the entirety of what someone is going to see. And I have absolutely loved that.
0: Yeah, I would imagine the only way one can become quote-unquote known as a producer is if you do it the way, say, a Quinn Martin would, where you have specific things that that was part of the Quinn Martin stamp, that everyone knew they were watching a Quinn Martin show versus a show produced by somebody else. But other than that, there's a whole bunch of creative decisions or things that have to be done behind the scenes that most people aren't aware of, but that is both the challenges and the headaches and the joy of being a producer.
7: Yeah, I mean, look, you think of think of producers like Stephen Bochco, who had a very specific stamp on his programs. Mm-hmm. Don Belisario has had a very specific stamp on the programs that he's been involved in producing. Aaron Spelling had a very specific stock and trade in what he did with, and I mean, he owned ABC mm-hmm. for, you know, for more than a decade.
9: Yep.
7: You know, the Michael Landon, as a producer, had a very particular stamp that he put on his. That's, and with that kind of very specific stamp that really that transcends those hours, that becomes identifying, it's their brand. Yes, you can become known as a producer when you're able to work on that level. I don't think my work as a producer is ever going to go on that level, but it's so satisfying to do that work, you know. And so I am always inspired by the producers whose work I have loved. So, you know, that's we're all observers, and we can all be copycats in a sense. You know,
0: absolutely,
7: we take what we see and we learn from it, and we use it. And that's part of creative expression.
0: Prairie Man, My Little House Life, and Beyond, available wherever books are sold through Kensington Books. You can follow Dean Butler, deanbutler.com, or official Dean Butler on Instagram. Dean Butler and other members of the original cast of Little House on the Prairie will be coming to the Gold Country of Columbia, California, June 6th, 7th, and 8th for a weekend-long celebration. For more information on that event, littlehousegoldcountry.com. Ed Robertson, Tony Figueroa, Donna Allen, Phil Grice, and Susan Silver, thank you so much for listening. 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Talk to you next time on TV Confidential.
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11: Hello and welcome. I'm Lillian Vasquez, and this is Backstory. Thanks for joining us. It's great to have you as a listener. We're continuing our series of nonprofits that serve the Coachella Valley in the Palm Springs area. In this series, we try to point out with each organization all that they are doing to serve the community and the importance of volunteers in various capacities and ways to get involved in the community. On today's show, I'll speak with Emily Langenbaum, Director of Communications and Marketing for Martha's Village and Kitchen, a nonprofit providing life-changing programs for the community. They are one of the largest providers of homeless and impoverished services in the Coachella Valley and Riverside County. Some of their services include emergency housing, food and healthcare services, public showers, and so much more. In fact, of all the interviews I've done over the years, I don't think any one nonprofit has provided so many services for so many issues. Typically, many nonprofits provide a focus to one, two, or three areas with great understanding. Martha's Village is very much as it implies, a village serving a village. Now, if you or someone you know lives in the Coachella region and suffers from MS, ACT for multiple sclerosis,

0: kitchen. And is there a Martha?
1: There's a symbolic Martha.
0: Okay.
1: So it was a group of women who got together and essentially founded the organization. And a lot of our early programs are still in place today. For example, our kitchen. And the mission was to help people, essentially. And since 1990, it's only expanded, and we have a lot more programs and a lot more opportunities to help people.
0: Great. We'll talk about those in just a little bit. But talking about the founding ladies, were they a group of ladies that were just friends and decided they wanted to help others? And did they have an immediate focus when they first started?
1: There was Gloria and Claudia were leading the charge, effectively. And the mission was to provide a safe place to be and food to people in need. That was the core mission.
0: A safe place to be, like for women of domestic violence, or a safe place in general?
1: Shelter.
0: Shelter.
1: Safe shelter.
0: For women?
1: For anyone.
0: Ah, okay. And from that, it's grown tremendously. I was cruising your website, and there's so many things on there. So let's talk about what the mission is today, and then we'll break down and talk about some of the services you guys provide now. What's the mission from when it started with Claudia and Gloria, when they first started it? What is the mission today?
1: The mission today is to open doors, warm hearts, restore hope. So essentially what that breaks down to is people who need a helping hand can come to us, and we can help them fill in those gaps so they can rise up to a more permanent situation, whether that's permanent housing, stable employment, food security, anything like that.
0: And how do people find you? How do they know to go to you, or where do some of those that you serve come from?
1: Right now, we have a lot of people coming locally from the Coachella Valley, particularly in some of the unhoused communities. We're pretty well known. We have community lunches 5 days a week in our Indio location, so people can just come and just have a meal. And we also have public showers 3 days a week. So again, people can just come and get a shower. So in the unhoused community, we're very well known, and we have tons of people that show up every single day to access these services. And there are some people that choose to stick with those services for the time being, but a lot of them end up getting on our wait list. Also, people that are referred to us from different agencies, right? Maybe several unfortunate events happened at once, and now they're about to lose their housing, or they've just lost their housing, and maybe they have a young child, and it's an emergency situation. And so we're oftentimes able to bring them into the program. Usually it's a series of unfortunate life circumstances, and people who come through our program are the people who want to get back on their feet. They want to right the ship, so to speak. And we're here to show up for people who show up for themselves.
0: Wow. Okay. You said Indio. Does that mean there is a second location or another location?
1: Yes, we do run the Palm Springs Navigation Center. So it's funded a little bit differently, but Martha staffs it. And that one is set up a little bit differently in that, you know, the Indio location, we have 130 beds and it's dorm style living on site. And the Palm Springs Navigation Center has 80 pods or 80 units that are essentially like studio apartments, right? Oh. And those are for people that have a little bit more of a chronic homelessness issue, right? So it's to help them transition from living on the streets to having a schedule, a routine, responsibilities within their pods. And then a lot of times we help them secure employment so that they can then save some money and then secure permanent long-term housing.
0: Okay, well, since you mentioned employment, on your website, it talks about career and education. Talk to me about that. What's going on there?
1: Of course, we have employment services. And what that entails oftentimes is people can come in and we can do resume building for them. We help with interview prep. There are certain employers around the Coachella Valley that are really wonderful partners in that they'll provide transportation from Martha's Village to interviews. Mm. We've also been working with other charities that will provide us with really nice clothing so that we can provide them for interview wear, for potential work wear, for any place that they might get. You can also come in and get certain certifications, right? Maybe you want to get your GED. Maybe you want to start the journey to your associate's degree or your bachelor's degree. Maybe you want to get your food handler's license, anything like that.
0: That's terrific. All right, let's talk about case management. Is case management where you talk to individuals and you work on their case to get them to a better place?
1: Exactly. So when you come

0: into the program, you have a case manager, and the case manager will help you with whatever you need. So some people need vital documents, like maybe they need a copy of their birth certificate, or they need an ID, or, you know, they are approved for state disability, but they're not getting their benefits for one reason or another. We help them secure it, right? And so anything that you need, the case manager is going to help you get. When you secure long-term housing, they're going to provide you with a furniture voucher so you can go to our thrift store and pick out some basic necessities, right? Plates, dishes, chairs, anything like that. Case manager also is responsible for the check-ins, right? So in the Indio campus, we have a 90-day program, so it's a lot faster. And so people have to be actively participating in this journey. And then in Palm Springs, because it's a little bit longer term, there are still check-ins, but they might be a little bit further spaced apart.
1: And check-ins are what?
0: Essentially evaluating the status, the assessment of where they are, what they've done. Okay, it looks like you've worked with our career services and you've completed your resume and you're going to have a meeting with somebody who's going to help you with mock interview.
1: Okay, talk to me about the child care center.
0: It's actually for the community. Ooh. It is income-based, and the qualifications, you need to meet a certain income level, but the qualifications are that you have a job or you are looking for work or you're in school, right? So say it's a single parent and they've got two kids and, you know, they can't access childcare and or afford childcare, but they also need to work, right? It's that kind of situation. We have a lot of parents like that. And we take children from 8 weeks up to 5 years. So essentially that time before
1: going to school.
0: They go into school.
1: Right. And how big is that facility? How many children can you accommodate at that facility?
0: We actually just expanded last fall. It used to be only 59, but now we can accommodate over 100.
1: And it's, like you said, it's open to the public. So anyone can come that meets those qualifications that you just, those eligibility marks, and can
0: Correct.
1: Use that service. Let's talk about emergency housing. It's listed on your website. Is emergency housing meaning short term, very, very short term? Or what is it? You tell me.
0: Yeah, so it's interesting because both of our campuses are different. So Palm Springs, for example, we have an emergency overnight. We call it the early entry program, and there are 55 beds there. So you come to the access center, which is a small building near the airport, and it functions as a day center. And if you show up there, you have access to some case management services. It's also a cooling center during the day. And if you want an overnight bed, you can stay for roll call, which happens at 3 p.m. And then if you're on the list, you are transported over to that facility and you're fed dinner there. And then you get to spend the night and then you're fed breakfast and then you're transported back to the access center. That's for emergency situations. And then if you're on that list, you can also get on the list to be in one of the pods. So it kind of depends what your goals are, to be honest. And then at our Indio campus, we don't have any overnight emergency beds, but we do have 130 beds on site and we always have a wait list.
1: That's something you would love not to see as a wait list, I bet. So
0: yeah.
1: are there facilities for women and men or families, or does it break down or is it all in one place?
0: Yeah, so in our Indio location specifically, if you go upstairs to kind of our dorm style living, we have wings. So there's a family wing. So we don't separate the fathers from their children and families can stay together. Mm-hmm. And then there's wings for adult women and then adult men. And then we have a small wing for our youth program. So that's for people who are between the ages of 18 and 24. And a lot of times it's a situation where, say, you're in the foster program and you age out, you turn 18,
1: yeah.
0: and there's kind of no plan and you have nowhere to go. You can go to the youth program.
1: And what does the youth program do? Tries to get them focused on their journey?
0: Yeah. For some of them, they're seeking immediate employment. Some of them, it's finishing high school and having a safe place to be. Some of them want to get their GED. We actually, last month, had a young woman complete the program. In the time she was with us, she completed her associate's degree.
1: Oh.
0: She got a part-time job, and she's working on her bachelor's, and we secured her an apartment in Thousand Palms, and we just moved her in.
1: Oh, wow. Congratulations. I am going to ask you a little later about some of your success stories, and obviously that's one of them. Nice to hear. Okay, what's going on with healthcare?
0: So through IEHP, we have a recuperative care program, and that's at both facilities. But essentially, for example, you live on the street and you need an emergency medical procedure. and then the hospital discharges you. This is so you don't go back onto the street and risk re-injury, reinfection, whatever, to readmit you back into the hospital. This is so that you have a safe place to rest, heal, and you're essentially watched over. And it helps you manage medication and monitor for signs of infection or any kind of issue. And then once you're clear, essentially, you can be discharged from that program.
1: Oh, so it's a place to go where they can continue to convalesce until they're able to get out on their own again.
0: Mm-hmm.
1: Wow, that's wonderful. You mentioned these briefly, but I'm going to ask you, the cooling center and the public showers. Tell me about both of those.
0: Yeah, of course. So the cooling center, we have a cooling center at both Palm Springs and Indio locations. In Indio, it's from 9 a.m. until 8 p.m. now. And it's open from June 1st until October 15th. And we get some funding support through the county. And that's kind of the standard for cooling centers around the Coachella Valley. Obviously, there can be accommodations made depending on the weather. But you just show up and you walk straight into the cooling center. And there are snacks and there's water and you can watch movies all day. But essentially, it's a safe space for you to be so you're not in the heat. It's also pet friendly, so you can bring in your pets. And the Palm Springs location is the same concept, but the Palm Springs City Council just requested to see if we can extend the hours. Originally, the hours were 9 a.m. to 4 p.m.
1: So basically during the hottest time of the day.
0: Correct.
1: Right. Yeah.
0: During the hottest time of the day.
1: Yeah. Okay. You cover so much and you do so much there. It's really a wonderful facility and nonprofit organization. If you're just joining us, my guest is Emily Langenbaum. She's the Director of Communications and Marketing for the nonprofit Martha's Village and Kitchen. Emily, now I want to ask you, as a nonprofit and all that you do, I'm guessing volunteers are vital. So tell me some of the ways volunteers can work or get involved or support your endeavors.
0: Of course, we have a lot of ways they can get involved. So people commonly like to work in the kitchen and volunteer for the lunch hour and serving lunch. We also have volunteers that like to participate in the thrift store.
1: Oh.
0: So we have people that sort donations and make sales and stock the shelves and all of that kind of thing. But like right now, for example, we also have people who volunteer in the cooling center because we need to keep track of data for the county. And we also need to keep a check-in log and make sure everything's okay and functioning properly. We also have public showers. So you can volunteer up to 3 times a week in the public showers and essentially administer supplies, right? So we give out shampoo, shaving cream, soap, whatever somebody might need. And then we also have some maintenance and landscaping opportunities for volunteering. One of our biggest volunteer draws is the Thanksgiving Day 5K. So it's the turkey trot. And we need a lot of volunteers for that. Last year, we had about 100 volunteers on that day. It's a huge lift, but it's worth it.
1: So since you've brought that up, you mentioned the thrift store and the walk or the run. Let's talk about your fundraising efforts. Share details about the Thanksgiving event.
0: Yeah, so it's going to be the 20th annual this year. So it's a big one. But essentially all of the proceeds from that event go directly back to Martha's to support all of the programs that we run. And we had a turnout of around 3,500 participants last year, which is incredible. And we had about 5,000 total people there.
1: Wow.
0: So we're hoping to make that even higher this year. And it's on El Paseo in Palm Desert, and it's early in the morning on Thanksgiving. So it's before all of the Thanksgiving Day celebrations. It starts at 8 a.m. It's wrapped up by 10:30 a.m. And on the same day, a little bit later in the day, we also have our big Thanksgiving lunch at the Indio campus.
1: So I can see why volunteers, a lot of them would be needed that day.
0: Very needed.
1: Yeah, very much so. And then one of my favorite things as a fundraiser that you have is your thrift store. Tell me about your thrift store. What's going on there? Oh, yeah. Where it's located?
0: It is near our Indio campus. It's about a mile away from our Indio campus. And, you know, it's a small little store that people bring all kinds of donations to. We have a lot of clothes, but we also have a lot of furniture pieces, chairs, sofas. My parents actually just donated their dining room table. We have bookshelves and we have shoes. And sometimes we even have dishes and little trinkets for people around their home. Sometimes people come in to just shop and find amazing things that people have just donated. And anybody who comes in and buys anything, those proceeds are going to go back into the thrift store. And any profit that the thrift store earns goes back to Martha's. So ultimately, you're supporting a long-term good cause, the vouchers that I mentioned earlier, right? So somebody who completes the program has secured permanent housing, but now they need a couch, right? It's an empty apartment. So we give them vouchers so they can go in and they can kind of pick out some things that they want according to the voucher, and then we can deliver it to them.
1: And do you always have stuff in there that can benefit those that are trying to fill an empty place?
0: Oh, yeah. Oh. Yes. Yeah. The wonderful thing is people are very generous.
1: Yeah.
0: So we constantly have our donation room is constantly full, and the employees and the volunteers are constantly sorting through things.
1: Your organization does so much in so many mm-hmm. ways, and you're spread out all over. How big is your staff to do all this?
0: You know, that's funny. I just asked HR how many people we had working here. I want to say she said just over 135 because we just hired a few more people. So I'm going to say between 135 and 140.
1: That's a lot of overhead to take care of, to do all that you need to do. So do you also apply for grants, or what other ways are you bringing in money to cover those salaries first to keep everything going?
0: Yeah, we're very fortunate in that we have a fair amount of private donations that come in, which is wonderful. And we always are looking for more. And a lot of those private donations are the people who just give us $20 a month. And that's incredible. We also, of course, occasionally have a larger donation, which is great. And then anything that we get from the Turkey Trot, also great. But we do constantly apply for grants as well. We just applied for a grant with Southern California Gas Company to help fund. We're hoping to build a very small animal campus because we're pet friendly at both locations, because that is unfortunately a barrier of entry for some people who are experiencing homelessness, right? They have a pet companion and they'll deny shelter if it means they have to abandon their pet. So we've made that accommodation and we're looking to build a small animal campus that will provide basic supplies, you know, food and water dishes and all that kind of thing, but then also can provide like very basic, you know, veterinary services.
1: Wow, that's terrific. And what do you anticipate something like that is going to take to build, to create, and to continue with? What kind of funding are you looking at?
0: Oh, we're quite a bit. It's unfortunately, nothing is
1: cheap.
0: Nothing is cheap anymore. Yeah.
1: You know,
0: so it will be quite a bit, but we've already applied for quite a few grants to help with that. And we're working on it. And we've also engaged with a couple local entities who are very friendly towards nonprofits and, you know, are very eager to help us with something like this. So we think that we're going to be able to accomplish it.
1: So I have noticed, and you've just validated what I've noticed, is that those that are unhoused many times have a pet and they are so good to their pets. And those pets are right by their side. So they are dedicated.
0: Always.
1: And so the fact that you see that is so important, because maybe others will take care of themselves if they know their pet can be taken care of as well.
0: Yep. We have cats and dogs and, you know, a lot of the people, you know, especially at the Indio campus, it's the people who like maybe lost their housing for one reason or another, and they had a pet in the housing. And so now, well, I'm not going to abandon my pet just because I lost my housing. But then we also have the veterans that have the dogs that help them, you know, with their PTSD. So they're not going to abandon their companion.
1: Definitely not. All right. Well, now I'd like for you, if you can, share a couple of success stories, either individuals or families, but let's end on a happy note and what you guys do.
0: Of course. So we had a woman late last year come in, and she had just given birth to her daughter, and her daughter was in the NICU for, I think it was 45 days. So very at-risk situation, and she found herself in a situation where she had nowhere to live and she had no family support anywhere nearby. And so she was scared, and she was referred to us by somebody, I believe, at the hospital. And so we got her a place to stay. And normally we're a 90-day program, of course, but there was a community being built in kind of the Palm Desert area, and we secured housing for her, but there was a little bit of a delay. And so she stayed with us an additional, I think it was 2 months, so that she could move safely into that unit. And now she and her daughter are thriving. They're very cute. We have several pictures of their smiling faces. And then from our youth program, we have the young woman that I just mentioned, where she came to us, and in the time she was with us, she got her associate's degree, part-time job. She's working towards her bachelor's, and she just got an apartment and just moved out a month ago. And she's very grateful and very happy.
1: Nice. Others?
0: We do have this is kind of an interesting one. It's a mom who was at our Palm Springs location. And then she had a daughter who was in our youth program. So adult daughter, but also encountering her own issues with securing housing. And so her daughter was in the youth program. The mom was in Palm Springs, and she was actually in our recuperative care in Palm Springs as well, because she'd been in some kind of accident and she needed time to recover, essentially. And once she was able to recover, then she was able to start seeking employment. And then she was able to acquire some skills and certifications that she needed. And it happens that her young adult daughter, they hadn't been speaking to each other for one reason or another. We're not really sure why, but because her daughter was in the youth program at the Indio location, they were able to reconnect. And now they have a mother-daughter relationship again.
1: Wow. One was nice. They all seem so good. Any men stories?
0: Men stories. Yes, we do. We had a family that came in, and I'm not sure exactly what their circumstances were, but there were three kids, and kind of same idea. They all stayed together and they were able to secure permanent housing after staying at our Indio location. And then we have another gentleman who's in our Palm Springs location. He's a little older, and I'm not sure what his circumstances were leading up to homelessness, but he fell into a situation where he was unhoused, and he was able to get referred to our Palm Springs location. And he came through the Access Center and then the early entry program, and then he became eligible for a pod. And he's really open about how life-changing it's been for him, because now his health has improved drastically and he's on a path to securing permanent housing. And he's saving his money so that he can afford long-term housing.
1: Oh, beautiful. All right. So, Emily, what's your greatest takeaway? What do you want people, the region, the community, the listeners to know most about Martha's Village and Kitchen?
0: Big question. We're for everyone. So if you need any kind of help, ask us, because we have so many programs and we have so many connections to other organizations that offer even more help sometimes than we might have on site. So if you need any kind of help, regardless of your situation, ask for it.
1: Emily, it's been so great talking to you and learning more about the organization. And I'm so glad you're out there serving the Coachella Valley.
0: Thank you so much for taking the time to talk to us. We're really happy to get the word out about the mission.
1: To learn more about Martha's Village and Kitchen, visit marthasvillage.org. Okay, let's take a quick break. When we return, I'll speak with Ann Greer, president of Act4MS.
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1: The This is Backstory. I'm Lillian Vasquez. Welcome back. My guest now is Anne Greer, president of ACT for MS. Welcome and thank you for joining us.
5: Thank you. It's a pleasure to be here.
1: Okay, so will you first share what multiple sclerosis is, and then we'll talk about your organization and how you're serving?
5: Sure. Multiple sclerosis is a neurological autoimmune disease, and multiple sclerosis actually means many scars.
1: Mm.
5: And what happens is people who have multiple sclerosis, you can see it on an MRI because you see these scars on the spine and areas of the brain. And what happens is that the scars interfere with the myelin, and the myelin is something that covers the nerve endings, and it allows the brain to communicate with the muscles. Think of it as the rubber coating on wires. You know, when you cut open a wire, you have the green and the red and the blue wires.
1: Yeah.
5: And if the outer coating gets cut, the wire won't work. You know, you'll have problems with electricity. That's what happens with the brain and the spine with multiple sclerosis. So, for example, my twin sister Norma was having trouble moving. She'd be walking, holding a glass, and all of a sudden the glass would fall out of her hands. And that was one of the first symptoms of multiple sclerosis. Because it affects the brain communicating with muscles along the spine, mm-hmm. it affects everyone differently. So some of the side effects are numbness, tingling. You feel like there's pins and needles all the time in your hands and feet. You get muscle spasms. Because of the brain, it can affect the vision, balance, etc. And this is something for which they know the conditions which contribute to it. They don't really know what causes it.
1: Hmm.
5: And because the scientists and the doctors don't know what causes it, there is not a cure yet. And multiple sclerosis, there are all kinds of related autoimmune neurological diseases. It's interesting, 25, 27 years ago, when my sister was diagnosed, there were only like two or three prescriptions that the doctors could prescribe to help with the effects of MS.
1: Okay.
5: Now, there are over 25 or 30, and there are clinical trials going on, and they are actually working on identifying a possible vaccine.
1: Oh.
5: Some of the drugs that they're working on, they also find help with other neurological diseases like Parkinson and Alzheimer's.
1: Got it. Let me ask, is it something that a person would know right away? Do doctors have trouble diagnosing it? Does it take a while? Do they have to go down a rabbit hole before they get there? Or is it starting to be something that is more recognizable and doctors can get there quicker?
5: Well, with my sister, and of course that was over 25 years ago,
1: right?
5: She did a lot of research when she met with one doctor. He said, you know, you might have multiple sclerosis. Let's do some tests.
1: Mm-hmm.
5: So they have to do testing. I do believe that people with MS are getting diagnosed faster and earlier. You have to have an MRI. You need a neurologist has to look at the scans. Of course, there are a certain percentage of people who are misdiagnosed. I believe something like 5% of people who are told they have MS actually don't. It's something that you do if you think you might have something, a neurological something. You need to talk to a neurologist, have them do MRIs or scans, whatever they need to do.
1: Right.
5: And then take it one step at a time.
1: So you've been in this MS world for some time now because of your sister. Give me the backstory of ACT, its founder, and how it came to be.
5: Sure. Like I said, my sister was diagnosed with multiple sclerosis, and she had been very active. She had done a lot of dancing. She loved movement, exercise, and dancing. And when this happened, she basically was in a wheelchair after they gave her steroids, and she was able to be able to be in a wheelchair instead of being totally immobile. She had signed up for adaptive PE at College of the Desert. And she thought, well, I signed up for this class, I might as well take it. And her goal was that she'd be able to use a walker at the end of the semester. And there was a support group at College of the Desert for people with MS. And believe it or not, by the end of the adaptive PE semester, she actually was out of the wheelchair using a walker.
1: Oh.
5: And the people in the support group had said, you know, how is that possible? So in the support group, my sister heard stories of people, because MS affects most people between the ages of 20 and 40. It affects them during their prime earning years. And because the effects range from minor to totally being immobile, many of them are not able to hold down full working jobs. So they're on disability.
1: Oh.
5: My sister has been on disability since she was first diagnosed. She's able to work limited hours. Okay. So she was hearing stories of people saying that during the summer when it's so hot, they had to choose between buying food or paying their electric bills. So at that point, my sister went to my mother, Gloria Greer, who was on the news and had a television show, and she was a writer, a columnist for the Press Enterprise, and then the Desert Sun, and then Palm Springs Life. So my sister went to my mother and said, Mom, we have to do something for people in the valley with MS.
1: Mm-hmm.
5: Let's help them, because insurance only covers certain things. So at that point, my mother went to Jackie Lee Houston, who was a major philanthropist in town, and she agreed to join the board. And then Jackie Lee Houston said, you've got to bring in Peggy Cravens, another major philanthropist. Unfortunately, both of them are, all three of them are gone now. That's how Act for MS was started. The first event was held with the National MS Society, and the funds raised, I guess, were shared. But National MS, they spend a lot of money on research and lobbying in Washington, D.C. And Jackie Lee Houston felt very strongly that the money that was raised here in the Valley needed to be used here to help people with their quality of life.
1: Right.
5: So that's how Act for MS was formed. And it was formed in March of 1999. And I am president of the board of directors. We only have one part-time person who runs the office. She's our managing director. Everything else is volunteer operated, volunteer run.
1: Let's talk about some of that. Why ACT? Is that, was it an acronym, or they just wanted the word ACT?
5: ACT for multiple sclerosis?
1: Yeah.
5: Because the very first event was a multiple event. We started in an art gallery. We then had some wonderful cuisine, and then we ended with a theatrical production. So art, cuisine, and theater benefiting multiple sclerosis.
1: Oh, I love it.
5: We just shortened it.
1: Yeah, I love it. I'm glad it had a reason behind it. Okay, so let's talk about its mission. And then, well, you kind of described its mission, but let's highlight some of the programs and the services. Specifically, let me ask about this strength training. Tell me about that.
5: Okay, back in 1999, if someone was diagnosed, they basically said, oh dear, you're just going to be a couch potato.
1: Mm.
5: There's nothing you can do. And at that time, there was an athlete named Huerta in Colorado. I forget his first name. And he had the can-do. Because he was an athlete and he had MS, he felt that exercising would help. And what he discovered was that exercising and strengthening the muscles help delay the deterioration of the myelin, of this protective coating on the nerve endings. He was brought out and he did a weekend workshop for ACT for MS, where they covered exercise, nutrition, things that people could do to help themselves face, with hope, this neurological debilitating disease. So we decided that since insurance doesn't pay for things like strength training, you know, and balance workshops, things like that, chair yoga, water therapy, that we would pay for that. And so when someone becomes a client of ACT for MS, number one, they have to be a resident of the Coachella Valley.
1: Okay.
5: We do have some clients who are here part-time, so they only receive services when they're in residence. Number two, a neurologist has to sign off that the person does have multiple sclerosis. And then we do a physical evaluation in terms of muscle strength, flexibility, balance, what are their physical limitations? And they also ask mental health issues. Are you feeling depressed, et cetera, et cetera. Mm. One of our early clients, my mother was interviewed talking about ACT for MS. He had just been diagnosed. His doctor told him to resign himself to being a couch potato. He was a teacher, an elementary school teacher. He saw a mother talking. He then called ACT for MS, applied, signed up. And then, well, he is still teaching to this day.
1: Wow.
5: He is not on the couch. He doesn't have to use any canes or a wheelchair or anything. He's doing very, very well.
1: So it seems like your sister had the right idea when she started that class. And so your strength training is just providing that same kind of service. Is that what the adaptive yoga is doing as well?
5: Each person with MS has different issues.
1: Mm-hmm.
5: So with the strength training, you work in a small group or one-on-one on what your issues are. So for example, for my sister, it's balance. She cannot get on a step stool and get something down. She doesn't have balance.
1: Right.
5: But you see, she's still walking. They want her to use a cane, and she has a cane, but she doesn't use it. So if you see her walking down the street, she might wobble a bit and people might be concerned, but she's still walking. We have another client who's been with us 14 years. He was told by his doctor that he'd be in a wheelchair in 2 years. So about 2 years ago, he started having to use canes when he walks. So he walks with a cane, but he's still walking.
1: Right.
5: He's not using a walker. He's not in a wheelchair. And he works out because that the workout is very important. And you have to work with someone who knows what they're doing to work with you. We have people who come in wheelchairs to work out. We send trainers, therapists into the homes. We have about 10 or 12 people who are totally homebound. They're not able to leave there. They have to be lifted or carried. And so we send someone there to the home to work with the muscles, to work with them at home.
1: So the aquatic therapy, it looks like you're doing the strengthening in different varieties
5: yes.
1: of ways.
5: So. Yes. So because people, you know, we want to serve the people with MS. This is about serving them. We have clients who say, I've been doing Pilates. I want to continue to do Pilates. Mm-hmm. We say, fine. We then meet with the Pilates instructor or the gym, the place where they're doing it. We pay the trainers, we pay the gym, we pay the Pilates place, those places, we pay those places directly.
1: Got it.
5: We don't give the funds to the people we serve.
1: Right. Okay.
5: We pay for the services for them. And so, for example, when the Palm Desert Aquatic Center opened, it was wonderful because we could have water therapy. You know, we'd have six or eight people in the pool exercising. Luckily, the aquatic center just reopened. So right now, we're in the process of trying to get those going again. Chair yoga is also something that they can do in different ways. Like I said, if you don't have balance, it's hard to do exercises standing up.
1: Right.
5: You know what I mean?
1: Yeah.
5: So the chair yoga is very valuable. And we do that in person and via Zoom in the hot summer months because heat exacerbates the side effects of MS.
1: Mm.
5: And so a lot of our clients want to stay home.
1: It zaps the heck out of all of us. All right. If you're just joining us, my guest is Ann Greer. She's the board president of ACT for Multiple Sclerosis in the Coachella Valley. I want to talk about a couple more emotional fitness and peer support activities and wellness education. So tell me about emotional fitness.
5: Well, emotional fitness, when people are first diagnosed, there's usually a period of depression. So we have quarterly luncheons where we can get the people together so they have other people to talk to. A lot of our clients also get together on their own. There's a group that meets once a month to get together for lunch, just for companionship, to feel that you're not alone. That's right. So important, to feel that you're not facing this thing alone. And it's also important for the caregivers to get support as well.
1: Right.
5: Because it can be a real burden on the people taking care of them. You know, if you have a mother whose son is in a wheelchair all the time, you know, there comes a point when the mother cannot lift the son anymore. He's a full-grown man,
1: right,
5: you know.
1: Right.
5: You need help, things like that. We would arrange getting together to go to the movies, things that the clients want to do. We ask the clients what they're interested in. We have a distribution committee, and we have two or three clients on that who give feedback.
1: Talk to me about peer support activities. Is that for caregiver?
5: That would be a peer support activity. Yeah. Would be going to the movies, you know, going out for breakfast or lunch.
1: Just staying involved, right? That's what it sounds like. Just staying involved.
5: Yeah. And then, we'll have a luncheon where we'll invite everyone and we'll have a guest speaker, whether they're talking about how to apply for Medicare if you're getting near that age, or talk about nutrition, you know, a motivational speaker, or we'll just have someone come and do music, things like that.
1: Is that your wellness education, just informing people of things that are going on? Is that the wellness part?
5: No. The wellness part is where we have a day or a weekend where we bring people in and they speak about different things, whether it's nutrition, exercise, things to benefit, what you can do emotionally. So we do that every couple of years. Mm. We just had one a weekend, 2 days. Those are open to the public, not just for our clients.
1: Oh, gosh. And it's more intensive. You're really 2 days of learning stuff.
5: Yeah. It's more intensive. We had one woman who came in. She is not a client, but a group of us took her to the side because she was just crying. She just needed to talk to somebody about what she was going through. I don't think she lives here, but she saw that we were doing something, and so she came and she participated. And when we do that, of course, that's free for the community. And then, like I said, the lunches where we have a guest speaker or we talk about nutrition or exercise and other things, that's for our clients. We pay for everything. And they just come. Our clients don't have to pay for anything.
1: All right. So. And let me ask you, you started to mention about how to become a client. You said there are some criterias. They must live in the Coachella Valley. They're a neurologist. But do they just reach out to your organization by going online or calling?
5: They go online and there's a form that they can fill out. I think they need to print it out because you have to get the doctor to sign off.
1: I see.
5: The neurologist to sign off. And then you either mail in or bring in or scan the paperwork to the Act for MS office. So that would be office@act4.org. But if you go on the website, act4ms.org, you'll see how to apply.
1: Okay, that's good. Now, as a nonprofit, I'm hearing that volunteers are probably very important in your organization. So talk to me about volunteers. How do they get involved? And what are you looking for in a volunteer?
5: With multiple sclerosis or any health-related thing, because of HIPAA laws, we have to be very protective of our clients' identities. So the best way for people to become involved as a volunteer would be to contact the office. Every organization that I know of course, looking for good board members, people to help fundraise, help with events. We are talking now about volunteers for a transport committee because some of our clients do not have transportation. They're not able to drive. How can we help them?
1: Okay, so the client is your client. You pay for some of the services they're receiving out in the community, whether it's OT or PT or mobility aid and such.
5: Right, and also a few years ago, we started with mental health therapies because we had a client could not get her insurance to pay for mental health. We paid for it, and I got a phone call from her, and she basically said, "Hey, Norma and Ann, I want to thank you for saving my life."
1: Oh.
5: That's when you know you're doing something right.
1: Absolutely.
5: I mean, people don't want to talk about that, but that was just so amazing when she said that, and she meant it.
1: Yeah.
5: And if it wasn't, you know, she was seriously contemplating suicide. And then we pay for her mental health sessions. The mental health therapists, they do the intake. We don't do anything like that. We're not professionals. We're not licensed.
1: Right.
5: We let them do that.
1: Right. All right, well, let's talk about something that allows you to do all these things and the services you provide is the fundraising. What's your way of raising funds? How do you do it?
5: We raise funds by having events.
1: Tell me about the events. What kind of events do you hold where the community can support you?
5: The events we hold is we're having a new event, which will be a wine pairing, wine tasting, and gourmet food pairing, which will be on November 18th. We do an annual golf tournament, which will be on February 15th, I believe, of 2027. We try to have fun events.
1: Okay, so let me ask, as you kind of mentioned or alluded to, with a nonprofit that's been going on as long as yours has, kind of evolving, what are plans for the future? What are you hoping to do for the future? What's on your bucket list?
5: Our bucket list is to be able to serve more people completely. We went in, there is a place in Los Angeles that twice a year talks about the latest innovation and what's happening with the treatment of MS. And that's always very, very interesting. And we need a full chartered bus with a bathroom on board to take our clients in because mm-hmm. they like to hear about this stuff too. We want to be able to do the wellness weekend, if you will, the wellness day on a more frequent basis. Basically continue what we're doing and just continue to service the people we have plus add additional people. This is really, except for the wellness informational things, everything we do is pretty much one-on-one and it's designed for each individual client. This isn't something where we have 500 people every month receiving an educational seminar. This is very targeted, but necessary. And it's usually that most people, unless they know someone with multiple sclerosis, they don't really know what it is.
1: Right.
5: There are a lot of ads now on television, which there never used to be. And people all the time get confused between MS and MD, muscular dystrophy.
1: Right. So. And can I ask, how is your sister today?
5: My sister is doing very well. She has the balance issues and sometimes she gets very tired, but she's working out consistently. She's able to walk. She walks slowly, but she's able to walk. For all things considered, she's doing, I think, very, very well. The other thing about MS is that there are three major kinds: relapsing, remitting, which is what my sister started with, which is where you have an attack, if you will. They pump you full of steroids, and then you get back what you lost with maybe a little deterioration.
1: Okay.
5: Then you have someone who has primary progressive, which is like Annette Funicello, where it comes on, and no matter what you do, you don't get anything back.
1: Oh.
5: And you just slowly, over time, each time there's an attack, you get progressively worse. And then there's someone where you're relapsing, remitting, and then all of a sudden you get to progressive. That's called secondary progressive. We have clients like that. So those are the three major kinds.
1: As a sister of someone that lives with this, what's your greatest takeaway? What would you like listeners to know the most if they've been diagnosed with MS, and your greatest advice?
5: My greatest advice would be to try and fill your life with hopeful things. Don't take what people tell you, you know, you have to be your own advocate and make sure that you have other people to advocate for you and try to continue doing things. If you find that you get really tired and you can only do things in the morning, try and reach out to do that. And I think for all of us, we don't know how much time we have here. And I think it's really important to live each day to the fullest. And if someone is sad or depressed, if you're sad, give yourself permission to cry, because that will help you get through that and reach out to someone. Don't be ashamed to say, I'm feeling down, I need to talk to somebody.
1: So it sounds like stay engaged, right? Stay involved, stay engaged.
5: Yes, stay engaged, stay involved. Don't become a hermit.
1: Which is probably a likely thing that one might tend to do.
5: Yes, and in talking to people, this is especially true for people who've had very, very successful careers, and all of a sudden they're in a situation where things are getting progressively worse. Yeah. You're not used to that. I'm used to being this really, really important person with this important job. Now look at me.
1: Right.
5: And that's where the peer support activities are important. We had one gentleman who said that Act for MS probably added 5 years to his life because of dealing with that depression.
1: My guest has been Ann Greer, board president of ACT for Multiple Sclerosis. Ann, thank you so much for what you're doing for the community and for sharing more about MS. I really appreciate your time.
5: Thank you.
1: The ACT for MS wine pairing, wine tasting, and food pairing event is November 18th, and their fourth annual golf tournament is February 16th, 2027 at the Palm Valley Country Club. 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
8: Practical Magic 2 looking to dethrone Spider-Man Brand New Day for the first place at the box office this weekend. The sequel starring Nicole Kidman and Sandra Bullock is projected to make between $30 and $40 million in its debut. Meantime, Brand New Day has made $923 million domestically and over $2 billion worldwide. It's the second highest grossing film ever in North America and third all-time globally. Sherry Shepherd will be joining the cast of Aladdin on Broadway.
9: The actor, comic, and talk show host will be the first woman to play the Wished Granter in Disney's musical. Shepherd will appear in a limited-run engagement starting October 16th. In New York, I'm Daria Albinger.
8: The premiere date for South Park has been set. The 29th season of the animated comedy will premiere on Comedy Central September 16th. New episodes will then drop every other Wednesday. The show has won an Emmy for Best Animated Program 5 times, with up to 18 nominations in its almost 30-year run. Stevie Wonder set to celebrate the 50th anniversary of Songs in Key of Life with a world tour this fall.
10: The singer performs the 1976 double album in full during his 18 shows. The tour kicks off October the 13th in Birmingham, England, and wraps up December the 19th in Los Angeles. I'm Mark Mayfield.
8: That's entertainment. I'm Jennifer Polsoni.
11: This is KCAA.
12: The defending champion Seahawks are 1-0. They rally for a 13-10 season-opening win over the Patriots. Pats QB Drake May threw 3 fourth-quarter interceptions, the last coming with the Patriots in tying field goal range. May picked off in the end zone with 21 seconds left.
13: Yeah, lost patience and costed us. I think it just decisions that cost us the game, on my part and my end.
12: The Seahawks won despite a first quarter hip injury to their QB, Sam Darnold. He'll be evaluated further today. Backup Drew Locke engineering the win. More NFL action tonight as the 49ers and Rams meet in Australia. Niners stars Nick Bosa and George Kittle battling back from injury are off the injury report and expected to play. Hockey is mourning the loss of former coach and longtime analyst Barry Melrose. He passed away at the age of 70. And among the baseball last night, the Dodgers extend their winning streak to 7, blasting the Reds 14-1. But superstar Shohei Ohtani on the injured list with arm discomfort. I'm Matt McCoy.
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1: 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We talk labor news, uplift worker voices, and fight for fair wages, safe workplaces, and respect on the job. Because nothing moves without workers. Now here's your host, Randy Corgan.

0: We're back. This is the Worker Power Hour with Randy Corgan on the Teamsters 1932 Broadcast Network. And don't forget, Aaron live from San Bernardino. Now, not always live. We weren't live last week, but we're live this week. I can't hear Kathleen. Is her mic on? Testing.
1: Try again.
2: Testing.
0: There she is.
2: All right. I'm back.
0: You're already trying to shut her down over there.
2: Oh, gosh, Mark.
1: I have Robert off still, though.
2: Oh, uh-oh.
3: You know, keep me off.
0: Long-time organizer, first-time radio host, back in action. Sorry we didn't have a show last week. We actually had our convention. Imagine 5,000 Teamsters, more than 5,000 Teamsters, convening on Las Vegas for at least 5 days for many of them. Some of us had to be there longer. Oh, my. Mm-hmm. I don't like to be in Vegas one day, let alone five, let alone 10.
2: Yes.
0: And lots of meetings, and boy, was it it was a lot. That's why we couldn't do a live show last week. We're going to talk a little bit about that convention today. So much positive and so much good stuff came out of it. We actually have Jenny Hernandez coming on as a guest, and she

0: discussed, and you know, just the mechanics of it is
1: democracy.
0: It's just an incredible thing to watch. It was. And it's a lot of fun to participate in. It's really great to kind of break that down later, kind of break it apart and recognize what the takeaways are. So anyway, we'll be talking about that a little bit more at length here in a bit. I'm going to be a little bumbly here today. My apologies. Everybody was looking for me and was trying to get checks signed and get caught up and all kinds of stuff. And I literally walked in the studio 1 minute late from the top of the hour. I walked in the front and I saw, I was like, I was on the screen in the front with Kathleen and go, how am I sitting in the studio right now? I'm not there yet. So apparently something old was running.
2: Robert was upset. He was like, I need talent on set.
0: I saw that. I saw the text.
1: Where SpongeBob and Patrick running around.
0: You guys are like, because normally I'm in here a half hour early. And, you know, I'm checking the cameras, making sure everything's going right. And I did not have a chance to do any of that. So if I'm bumbly today, my apologies. So live shout outs. Let's start with live shout outs. Appreciate those of you that listen live. Hope that you continue to listen live. You encourage others to listen live. And you know what's been really fun is while we're at the convention, I heard so many people talk about what they liked about the show. I was really, really impressed and happy with how many people did, because I tested them too, because, you know, people BS you.
1: Yeah.
0: And I was like, okay, so what show did you like? You know, what's your favorite show? And they would bring something up.
1: They
0: and
1: had receipts.
0: They
1: sure did. That was awesome.
0: That was cool. And that was great. The way all of you guys handed the pins out.
1: Marcy Larkin, man, big shout out.
0: She was absolutely tearing it up. So appreciate you, all of you that do listen in live. And if you're not listening to this live, you're listening to it after the fact. That's fine, too. We appreciate that as well. But there's a certain feel about it because you got a live broadcast happening, and there's things that we can't, you know, you can't fix on the fly if it's live. So Christy Black from Needles Tad, Jeremy Lopez, ARMC, Carlos Rincon from Assessor's Office, Jill Santizo from ITD, Trish Flores, Rialto Tad, Crystal Olds, Rialto Tad. And by the way, get ready, because I'm gonna do the giveaway here in a few. And, you know, we've had a winner multiple weeks in a row, and I'm trying to prevent her from winning. Don't take anything negative from that, Tina. Not personal. Yep. Hey, she's not listening in live anyway, so she didn't hear me just now.
1: Oh, she's not listening live.
0: I don't know. I haven't got to her name on the list.
1: She's listening.
0: Kathy Miller and Natalie Gamel from SBCSS. Tad Foster Care, Levi Chin, and, oh, Tina. Yeah. You are on the list. I just didn't see it in the list. Vera, she's like, I can't believe it. I'm going to call in 50 times now until I win. Vera Lucia Gonzalez Lopez, Tad 01, Ivan Cruz from Tad 01, Miguel Contreras. You know, Miguel had a great story. Did you see that story? I think I sent it to you, Robert, through the training center.
3: No, I haven't seen anything.
0: Oh, I haven't shared it yet. Man, I'm so looking forward to getting the training center. We had somebody who's now a member that went to the training center and is now a member, and there was a full circle sort of situation, and that person's going to be able to come on the show here pretty soon. So a shout out to you, Miguel, for a great job on that. Estella Alacon, Michael Aragon, CFS, Linda Harrow, and Larray Robinson. I got Ryan Franking out in the middle of Ohio somewhere. Erica Gomez and Jenny Hernandez. Jenny Hernandez, I know, is listening in live because she's going to be on the show here in a minute. She's actually either in the green room or in the lobby. And then Don Vikram Hunt from ARMC, County Fire Household Hazardous Waste, Eric, and the rest of the department. Nice. Hey, you go, rest of the department.
1: That's right.
0: Krista Kunter from, she's recovering at home listening in live. Chaz Kelly, ARMC. Chaz sent us over some cool, interesting facts today that we're going to share later on in the show. Thanks, Chaz. Really appreciate that. Amanda Montoya, ARMC. Cisco Chilson from Public Works. Virginia Ortega, Tad Yucca. I assume that's Yucca Valley. Yes, way out there in Yucca Valley. Erica Loving from PSD. Connie Bottini from Library. Susan Loftus. Kurt Garrison from Sheriff's. Laura Campbell, Needles, Tad. Laura McMillan Ryan, District Attorney. You know, I miss Lori's. I miss her. Her being able to critique our music, but obviously the show.

0: is now on platforms that we have to be careful of the music. But we have the ability to use our new music bank, won't we?
1: We do. We have to look at the licensing to make sure we're covered.
0: We could cover it over in that space. Mm-hmm. So we need to see if we can get back into that. Laura, we might be able to solve that problem because we bought a package of music with the licensing rights to it, and we should hopefully be able to load it up now and use that music in some of what we're doing. We just have to double check and make sure we don't get zapped by Spotify or Apple or one of the other platforms. What are you laughing at over there?
2: Oh, nothing. Yeah, I'm like, more work.
3: More work.
1: I haven't bought it yet.
2: I know, that's why I'm looking at you. I was like, oh.
1: We have another boss in the building that wants to make sure the music is properly chosen. I'm not going to name any names, Annabelle.
0: Nicole Mild, just choose the music, would you? Let's get the library going so we have it. So we have good music.
1: Done.
0: We have good music, but let's just get the library done. Anyway.
1: We can do better.
0: That is our live shout-outs. There's a lot of them.
3: That's a lot.
0: So appreciate all of you that listen in live, and the giveaways happening right now. 909-889-8377. Fifth caller, 909-889-8377. It's a tote bag. We're going to give you a pretty cool tote bag. Michelle, thank you for telling me you're ready. We appreciate that. And I absolutely appreciate and love this the interaction that we've been having. This last few shows that we've done, we've had some pretty cool interaction going on, and it's you know, it makes the show go by better.
3: Right, and it's, you know, it makes it that they feel like there's some ownership in it too, and there's some, you know, we have members on the show and calling in and taking part. So it's their show too.
0: So how do you plan on doing this transition with Jenny coming in?
2: I'm actually going to get her in right now.
0: Okay. And then she's just going to sit in your seat, and then we're going to turn that camera on. So let's see what that camera looks like real quick. So Teamster Tuesday, don't forget, we have our Teamster Tuesday on a regular basis. Every Tuesday, we highlight a member or a member group on our social media to show the public the important work our members do. You can follow us at Teamsters1932. At 1932 Teamsters on all platforms. Boy, I flipped that one real quick, didn't I? This last Tuesday, we highlighted the San Bernardino County Sheriff's Autopsy Assistants, the hardworking men and women at the San Bernardino County Autopsy Department work around the clock to support critical investigations and help provide answers for families and our communities. Today and every day, be sure to thank a Teamster. And, you know, our Thank a Teamster campaign has propped up our UPS members, not at our local, but they are obviously at local 396, 63, and other locals in Southern California. But I've had a lot of comments about how cool that billboard is where it says Teamsters run UPS. Mm-hmm. And I can tell you, I got at the convention, I got comments from all over the country about how powerful they felt like that message was within the community.
3: Absolutely.
0: and really doing a good job of anchoring down on getting everybody to know Teamsters are more than just what we represent.
3: That's
0: in
3: right.
0: The local, you know, Teamsters, it's a big organization.
3: Airline pilots to zookeepers.
0: That's right.
3: You know,
0: how's that make you feel when you see that Teamsters run UPS billboard?
3: Very proud. You know, it's like I was telling the Orange County employees yesterday, it's we gotta support each other. We gotta lift each other up, you know, and that's part of the problem in this country. That, you know, helping each other out, lifting each other up. We're only as strong as our weakest link. Come on, you know, and it makes me very proud because we're helping each other out, and just because it's the right thing to do, and we're trying to make the community, we're trying to bring awareness to the community as well, and letting them know how important we are. You know, without us, things don't work. They won't get their packages. They won't be able to get their checks. They won't be able, you know, the list goes on and on and on. And it's, you know, just reminding the community of how important we are and what we do and why we do it.
0: Yeah, you know, getting them to understand the broader community,
3: right.
0: Teamster community, really, really does a good job of getting people to see, you know, kind of above the blinders or not,
3: yep.
0: You know, a little bit wider view, a little bit higher view. And there's so much that can be impacted by what we do every day. And also, you know, if we get into a knockdown dragout, like,
3: they're going to have our backs.
0: That's right.
3: Yeah, we're going to have theirs.
0: They have ours.
3: That's right. And that's what Orange County said over and over again, which is another, we'll talk about that later.
0: So seeing that you mentioned it twice, why don't you just quickly talk about it?
3: Oh, like, man.
0: What was that? What were you talking about, Orange County? What happened yesterday?
3: Oh, man. So their board of supervisors, which conveniently gave themselves a 25% increase this year.
0: Has
3: said to, you know, their negotiations.
0: You get 3%.
3: No, they get nothing. Zero.
0: Oh, boy.
3: 0%. Now, mind you, this is Orange County, folks. They already make less than we do. And all of our salary surveys have come back consistently over, I think, the last 5 years, 6 years. I'll have to ask Jen. She was helping me break it down yesterday. But they already make less than we do. And they're in Orange County. Can you believe it? And then on top of that, they're proposing a 0% increase, which is absolute you-know-what. So, you know, it's...
0: That's good of you not to cuss, you know. Lately, we've been a little loose and having to get bleeped.
3: Yes. I just imagine my mom's in a room somewhere, and that helps me out because she hates it. But...
0: That's great.
3: You know what I mean? But, yeah, so they were just... And they were so moved by us being there. The signs were awesome. Thank you, Brianna from Colton.
0: She killed it. I can't believe she's not listening live right now, but like those signs were really, really neat. I was like, man, they are kick ass.
3: I gave one to one of the Orange County employees that I had in my hand because she didn't have one, and I didn't know it was Renee's wife, by the way. And so I walk up and I said, hey, look. And I didn't want to give it away because I really liked it, but I'll make another one.
0: Yeah, we can always make another one. Yeah.
3: But I gave it to her and I said, you don't have a sign. Would you like to keep this one? Take it back to your workplace. She said, yeah, absolutely, man. This is so awesome. And we just got in the conversation and I said, look, we're going into contract negotiations for San Bernardino County, you know, coming up July. I said, so, you know, we're here for you guys. We're here to help you out. And, you know, and I also know that push comes to shove, you guys will be there for us. And they all were like, absolutely, we would love that. You know, it was just great. It was great camaraderie. They appreciated us being there. And man, I just can't even, I can't imagine what the fight that they have on their hands right now, but it's going to be okay because everybody from around Southern California showed up, all the locals. It was from Joint Council 42. It was phenomenal. So
0: I have an announcement.
3: Uh-oh.
0: Tina did not win.
3: Oh, yay!
0: Jeremy Lopez won.
3: All right.
0: RMC.
3: Good Jeremy. Job. Hey, Jeremy was there yesterday,
0: yes,
3: too.
0: Yes, he was.
3: Good
0: he
3: job,
0: was.
3: Jeremy.
0: I saw him in a
3: you
0: picture.
3: You earned it.
0: Yeah.
3: But yeah, so
0: that's
3: in
0: about
3: short,
0: time you cut her off, Jeremy.
3: But in short, it was wonderful. Yeah. It was wonderful. But again, 0%, and they make less than we
0: That's
3: do.
0: That's crazy. We're going to get into that at the later part of the show. But hey, Jenny Hernandez is with us. She is with Public Health, right, Jenny? You're still with Public Health?
4: Yes.
0: Why don't you take a couple minutes? You were a delegate at the convention. You obviously are a county employee. You're a nurse supervisor. And you do some really important work. Why don't you just take a quick minute to describe the job that you do and how important that job is, and then we're going to get into some of this other stuff. And thanks for coming on the show, Jenny.
3: Yes, thank you.
4: You're welcome. I'm a nurse supervisor. I've been transitioned to become a compliance nurse now. So I write all the policies, do the research for my program. So that's what my new job is. So, but they all are surrounding any communicable disease that can be transmitted from person to person, from animal to person, from vector to person, and any sexually transmitted diseases.
3: Wow. I'm scared to ask any more details.
1: Don't, Randy. Don't.
0: Stay away from Mark. I'm just kidding.
1: Don't.
0: I'm just kidding. See, I was like debating for a minute. Do I make the bad joke?
3: Right? Stay away from Mark.
1: I saw
0: you
1: it
0: know,
1: on his
0: Jenny
1: face.
0: Laughed. She smiled. So I was like, I got a green light.
3: I can
0: make a joke. All seriousness, it's a very important job.
3: God, yeah.
0: And, you know, the community sometimes doesn't realize the mechanisms to protecting ourselves until something goes out of control, right? So there's people like you are making sure that they're protected, that the community, the broader community is protected from these outbreaks or, you know, I don't know, give a couple examples of what could happen just so quickly.
4: Gosh, tuberculosis is a big one right now. With our increased immigration, we have had a lot of people that have migrated into the country illegally. Sometimes that illegal method is not in the best interest since they don't go through the appropriate screening channels. Mm-hmm. And then we've had them here attend schools or attend church, in work settings, exposing other people to active tuberculosis, and then themselves dying in our country.
0: Yep.
4: So it's unfortunate, or even their babies. Sometimes disease in babies is not the best it'll cause death, early death.
0: And so you got to work through, obviously, making sure that everybody is okay. And then when it's discovered, who the family members are, who they're in contact with, and literally working through it to make sure that the
4: running a minimized, huge contact. Yep. It literally, it's the outbreak movie in vivo.
0: Mm. Yep.
4: You have index patient, and then you're finding all the people that they came into contact with.
3: Oh, yes. My God.
0: Yep. And you come from a family of immigrants, correct?
4: Yes.
0: Yep. And Native Americans.
4: Yes.
0: Combination.
4: Yes.
0: Yep. Wow. Yep. Yeah, I remember the story, a very compelling story for those of you that do listen on a regular basis. It was Jenny, the same Jenny, who wrote in talking about how one of the subjects we covered really hit home with you.
4: Yes.
0: Do you want to take a quick minute to just chat about that and how it ties into what you do every day at work?
4: Well, it has shed light on my life since my family, they were Native Americans and immigrants at the same time, working as migrants, floating between North America and South America. That group was exposed to tuberculosis. One of my aunts actually had TB is very interesting in that there's an active form and a latent form. And the active form is the one that can be spread from person to person. And the latent form is a dormant form. So she actually had the latent form, but at the time there was a lot of concern surrounding the disease. Its names of consumption, white plague, and so forth. People
0: and they didn't
4: feared
0: understand it.
4: They didn't
0: about
4: fear
0: it.
4: Yeah, they didn't understand it. They didn't fear it. It was Dr. Koch that first saw it and was able to understand it. So you just heard TB, you didn't understand. So she had the latent form. She actually had one of her lungs removed and spent many, many years in the sanitarium. So the old county hospital on Gilbert had a sanitarium.
3: Yeah. Oh, yeah.
4: And so she spent many years on that first, she actually showed me when we went into the ED to the right, that whole wing was a TB wing. So she spent most of her life hospitalized in that hospital.
3: Oh my
0: gosh. I mean it's a very debilitating disease, and so shifting gears, you were at the convention last week.
4: Yes.
0: So what was it like?
4: I didn't know what to expect.
0: Yes.
4: I just heard a lot of people, and it kind of made me nervous. I don't even like going to the swap meet.
3: Oh, it's overwhelming, isn't it?
0: That's a big swap meet.
3: That's a big swap meet.
4: Yeah, so, or concerts. I don't like concerts. Yeah, so it was a little bit interesting. But once I got there,
0: you got your TB testing. You're testing everybody in there.
3: Maybe. Yeah, right.
0: Right.
3: Mask it up.
0: She's all in work mode.
3: Yeah.
0: There's a big crowd. We got to stop a super spreader.
4: Right.
0: Right.
4: I had heard even from you all the dynamics. Stories from the Teamsters, the movies, da-da-da-da-da-da-da-da-da-da. And so I was quite impressed that Sean O'Brien was taking the Teamsters in such a positive direction.
3: Right.
4: I was really impressed with the amount of exposure to legislation, which is what we need.
3: Mm-hmm.
4: And actually taking the time to have an education moment where he taught people how to use the policy app.
0: Mm-hmm.
4: And now everybody take out their phone. Everybody,
0: right from the
4: podium.
0: You're
4: going to start participating in these actions.
0: Challenging the group to do something right now.
4: Yes.
0: Get to work.
4: Mind you, there is a place and time for the Teamsters, which I don't want to scream on the radio, but...
3: right.
4: But there is a time, but then there's also time to work smarter, not harder, and place the right people in our offices that will listen.
0: Yeah, and I think you got to see that on full display.
4: Yes.
0: You got to see Democrats, Republicans, Independents come and speak. Congressional, Senate, a little bit of everything. And really the central theme around, I know a lot of people were impressed by Hawley. You know, and a lot of Holly could be a very divisive individual, but when it came to some labor issues, he sure did hit the notes correctly in the meeting.
3: He did.
0: Yes. You know, some people would say maybe his voting record doesn't match what he said, but at least we got him saying what something, we need him and moving him in the right direction. And then you had others like Rohana. You know, he's obviously been spot on forever, and he nailed it. Cory Booker nailed it. Cory Booker was my favorite out of everybody.
3: Mine too.
0: He just smoked it. He had no notes, and he just spoke from the heart, and he had he articulated a very passionate message about what we got to do as working people to take control.
4: Exactly.
0: That's why I liked Corey's.
4: Yes.
0: Because Corey's was a message of, we need to get to work.
4: Mm-hmm. Exactly.
0: And he was complimentary of Josh because he spoke right after him, right?
3: Yeah. Wasn't that? He was the last speaker.
0: Yeah, he spoke right after. So even though they have some ideology that's very combative with each other or very different, the issues that they were on the same page with, it was two very influential individuals in this country coming to our convention.
3: Yep.
0: And Corey's, reason why I like Corey's leveled up more is because it was in the spirit of, you workers need to take control and shut it down. Very assertive. Holly said those things.
3: He did.
0: But not as, you know, not as ingrained and powerful, it just in my opinion. I know if people really liked Holly more. I know some, I actually heard that earlier today, somebody liked Holly better than Corey.
3: Yeah, I didn't hear that.
0: It's okay.
3: At all.
0: I'm glad they liked everybody. Yeah, you know what I mean? Yeah. So anyway, sorry, I didn't mean to cut you off.
4: No, it's fine. And so then I was impressed on the items that are going on to a resolution, which I had to look up. There was times where I had to do my research in the back row and what is a resolution? What is this? What are we doing here? So I was,
0: lot of business got conducted, huh?
4: Yes.
0: That's what's crazy.
4: Yes.
0: It's like moving.
4: A lot of important. The AI is one of the ones that I've been screaming about for years. Yes. And it made it onto a resolution. And then for that bill to make it all the way to the White House right now to cut contracts.
0: Faster Labor Contracts Act.
3: Yes,
0: yeah.
3: Faster Labor Contracts.
4: I was really, really excited to see how much legislation took place.
0: Yeah. Who's your favorite speaker?
4: I wasn't a politician, so I'm starting to barely gauge names. So I heard them all. Some of them were familiar to me. Some of them I've never seen before. I had to look them up. So as I move through my time with Teamsters and become more exposed to politicians, I'll be able to remember names.
0: You know, the one that I got the most feedback on was Latrice. Hmm. The worker from New York, the Amazon worker from New York.
3: Brother passed away.
4: Yes.
0: I had hundreds of people come up to me and just go, we were really moved by Latrice's, by her story and the way she got her point across.
4: That story was fantastic.
3: Better than all the politicians, for sure.
4: Yes.
3: Oh, yeah.
0: Yeah, you know, and that's what's cool about the convention is you get a polished politician who's been speaking in front of crowds for years.
3: Right.
0: You get rank and filers, workers that are organizing, workers that are new members, workers that have been members forever. You know what I mean? You've got what an eclectic view and a diverse view of everybody. And like you said, the resolutions, just such a wide array of the different resolutions on AI.
4: Immigration,
0: you know, all the issues essentially trying to ingrain into the direction of the organization, hey, as a whole, we have got to move in this direction collectively.
3: Right.
4: And I'm not sure if this is the venue to say it. But I'm happy that there was...
0: Yeah, the political, it's over, so you can say whatever you want.
4: Okay.
0: That's what the cool part about it.
4: I'm happy that Sean was successful in pulling the Teamsters out of the eyes of the feds.
3: Oh, yeah.
0: Oh, absolutely.
4: I saw that as a huge success.
0: Yeah, the joint.
3: Huge, very huge. Yeah.
0: So for those of you who don't know what she's talking about, let's take a quick second to describe it. In the late 80s, we had gotten ourselves in a little bit of trouble. You know, we did some things. You know, some people did some things they weren't supposed to do. Anyway, and it was actually a small group of people, not as big as everybody says. It wasn't like every Teamster was a gangster. But because that's the way the movies portray it, right? Yeah. And so... I think the important thing is that when that they called it a consent decree, went into place where it was government oversight. We are still under government oversight 35, 36 years later, 37 years later. That's just crazy. That the stuff's been rooted out. It's been changed. And there's a joint petition and motion been filed between with not just the International Brotherhood of Teamsters, but the Justice Department to eliminate that because it's not necessary. And there's internal ways of policing yourselves, and we have our internal protections and governance and stuff. So it's great. I'm glad to see that you brought that up. That's awesome.
4: Yeah. I was surprised. I thought, wow, this is worse than what the Germans went through when their weapons got taken away during World War II.
3: Right, right.
0: You know, it's for those of us that have had to work under it for all these years, it's kind of interesting in, you know, it's like, I get it. If you got La Cosa Nostra and you got the mobsters and everybody running around doing stuff they need to do, that stuff needs to be rooted out. But 99% of individuals in this organization are not that. Mm-hmm. And so you don't treat everybody in the organization like they're guilty. That's not what you do. And when you're under a consent decree, that's essentially what it's like, is like everybody being treated like they're guilty and you got to prove your innocence. Yep. And so it's time to get that dealt with, and it looks like that's in motion, and we'll keep you posted on how that works. It's not that we go completely unchecked, but anyway. Right. So what else stood out to you?
4: Yeah. Trying to unify the locals.
3: Right.
4: I interacted with the Hawaiians.
3: Yes, they're the best. Oh, my gosh.
4: They thought maybe I should be sitting in their area.
3: They're amazing. Aren't they the best? Aren't they fun? They're so much fun.
4: Yeah.
0: They're so genuine and so nice.
3: Just loving. And
4: Yeah. So it was really interesting. I didn't get to meet any of the Teamsters from Canada.
3: Oh, you did not?
4: No.
0: They were right next to us.
3: Yeah. Really? To the left, yeah.
0: Yeah, to the left.
4: I didn't.
0: The Canucks.
4: Yeah, but I seemed to interact with the Hawaiians.
3: They're so easy to get along. They're just so welcoming and friendly, and they want to hang out and have a good time. They're good people.
4: Yes.
3: They're just good people.
4: Yes. So I was happy to see what the unity, and then now I understand why there was a big move to keep Sean.
0: Yeah, and he did a great job of it. And for those of you who don't understand the political part of it, this is the mechanics of the convention is also where people are nominated to run for office. Mm-hmm. And you have to meet certain thresholds to be able to run for office. And nobody met those thresholds.
3: It's a very low threshold.
0: And it's a very low thank you for pointing that out. It's
3: you're
0: a
3: welcome.
0: Very low threshold.
3: Yeah. I mean, that needs to be stated.
0: Yeah, you know, I mean, even the election officer chuckled at the one when they only got two votes out of 1,500.
3: Yeah.
0: You know, that's pretty crazy. So you know, it's you don't have an election just for the sake of having it.
3: Correct.
0: And based on the candidates, Sean was a far better candidate.
3: Well, yeah.
0: And it showed very obvious at the convention itself when you have 1,500 delegates that are making the decision, and you only need a very small percentage to support your candidacy to get to an election. And that didn't happen.
3: You only needed 81 votes.
0: Yeah, you only needed 81. I mean, think about it.
3: Yeah,
0: it's 5%.
3: Yeah, 5%.
0: If you can't get 5% of your collective group, then you don't belong running for election. And that's what happened. So congratulations to Sean.
3: Correct.
0: Congratulations to all of them. And what was great to hear you say is how the message you got out of the convention is the unity and moving forward and all of this substance. I think you wanted to ask something, right?
3: Yeah, I just wanted to ask, like, what inspired you from that experience that you're going to bring back to the Inland Empire, to your workplace? And as a Teamster as a whole, like, you know what I mean? Like, what did you take home with you that really made
4: AI.
3: You? Yes. Oh, my gosh. The elephant in the room, right?
4: Yes, he AI.
3: Addressed
4: to sit next to two EMTs that were telling me that three Kaiser facilities have removed RTs from night, and they're doing distance monitoring.
0: Explain what RTs are for people that don't know.
4: Respiratory therapists.
0: Those are the people that keep you from dying on a breathing machine.
3: Yes.
4: Yeah. To remove those positions and have distant monitoring should scare everybody.
3: 1,000%. Yep.
4: And I came back, took this message to work, and then I was told by a coworker where they just had recently elective surgery, and they were given two options. Do you want to have surgery with a surgeon, or do you want to have an AI?
3: Oh, my goodness.
4: And now when I moonlight, I've had reports where I get, this is a robot performed surgery. So it's happening before our eyes.
3: Oh, my goodness. No, and I like how Sean...
0: I don't know, man. It scares the hell out of me.
3: I thought the driver...
0: I won't let him drive my car.
3: Right. I thought that was scary enough, but operating? No. I like how Sean put it. AI is fine as long as it's enhancing our jobs, not replacing us as union workers. Like, and there's a fine line there, and we need to put the guardrails in, and we got to make sure that those guardrails are in place, and that this kind of stuff
4: before we're at home and getting a government check.
3: Exactly. Right?
4: Yes.
3: Yeah. Yeah, your check's in the mail. Mm-hmm. Yeah. Crazy town. Wow. Yeah, that was my favorite part too, honestly.
0: So do you gamble much? Did you gamble?
4: No, I don't gamble.
0: Yeah, I'm with you. I don't gamble.
4: I don't gamble.
0: I'm allergic to cigarette smoke. And I don't drink much, so.
3: Not much to do in Vegas.
0: Not much
3: to do in Vegas, yeah.
4: I went to the Haunted Museum.
3: Oh, that's cool.
0: Oh, did you?
4: Zach Bagans Haunted Museum.
3: Oh, fun.
0: Oh, that's good.
3: Nice.
0: That's good. I've heard stories about some people, venturing away and going and doing a couple things here and there.
3: Yeah.
0: They were able to do that after hours.
4: Yeah, I did it after.
0: Yeah. So what was that like?
4: I was fine.
3: Yeah.
4: But there's a lot of people that weren't.
0: Oh, so you got to watch everybody else get scared.
4: Yes.
0: Yeah.
3: Oh, boy.
4: Yes.
3: I would have been one of those.
0: You know, they got a Jimmy Hoffa Museum in Vegas.
3: Yeah. Is it called Jimmy Hoffa or is it called the Mob Museum? I think it's the Bob Museum.
0: Jimmy Hoffa.
3: Yeah, it's the Bob Museum, but same.
0: Hey, what'd you think of that resolution on
3: that was pretty awesome
0: on Jimmy Hoffa's birthday?
3: Oh, wonderful!
0: I can't wait to propose it.
3: Yeah, Valentine's Day. Well, just think about it like this: it's Valentine's Day. It's Jimmy Hoffa, Valentine's. It's kind of
0: the guy disappeared over 50 years ago.
3: Yeah,
0: he's still talked about. Yeah. As a legend all these years later.
3: Make
0: a holiday for
3: him,
0: especially in labor.
3: Yeah. Right? Did a lot of good stuff.
0: I love it. Yeah. And for those of you who don't know, Valentine's Day was his birthday.
4: Oh.
0: And for those of you that don't know, Jimmy Hoffa actually did not drink, did not smoke.
3: Nope. Did not womanize.
0: It's right. He was a very straight and narrow individual.
3: Yep.
0: He was a workaholic, and he impacted a lot of people in a positive way, despite any of the mob influence they have on him.
3: Yeah.
0: I do not believe Jimmy Hoffa was a mobster. I believe the mob was afraid of Jimmy Hoffa because he had influence well beyond anything that the mob could want. When they pushed him out, they were able to infiltrate the union.
3: Yep.
0: And that's where that void created. And then it ended up spiraling out of control for everybody.
3: Mm-hmm.
0: They don't realize they killed him. They pushed him out and killed him. And then it created these voids that then created all these this chaos that ultimately got everybody got a lot of people in trouble.
3: Yeah,
0: especially the nefarious characters.
3: Yep.
0: So what else? Anything else stick out to you from last week? I mean, there was a lot.
4: There was. I think those are the highlights. For me was the unity.
3: Yeah.
4: The unity that is being created.
3: And that's huge. It is
4: huge.
3: It's kind of like the same message Randy always tells us. You can't be busy building and tearing something apart at the same time. So let's get busy building, working together, fixing stuff, rather than sitting back, throwing stones and, Monday morning quarterbacking. And I love that because that's kind of how he was summarizing it in a sense to me, too. It's like, we need to come together now. Like, what's done is done. Like, let's stop tearing each other apart. That has to stop.
4: Yes.
3: And let's get busy working because we have these big battles ahead of us.
4: We really
3: do.
4: Like, and the representatives all look sharp.
3: Yes, I thought we looked the best. Sharp. I'm just saying. We looked fantastic. Thank you, Annabelle. Yeah, yes. Seriously.
4: We look really sharp.
3: We did. We really did.
4: If you, from a first timer sitting there, everybody looked sharp.
3: Yeah.
4: And especially the first day, everybody had slacks on.
3: I will say this. The Hawaiians have the best shirts.
4: They beat us.
0: Of course they do.
3: They always do.
0: They're from Hawaii.
3: Yeah. You can't even compare. You can't compete.
0: If we all did Hawaiian shirts and we look like we're copying the Hawaii.
3: I know. And
0: we
3: can't
0: get away with that.
3: I love their shirts, though.
0: I know.
3: God, I love
0: it. We got to organize something in Hawaii so that we can get away with it.
3: Right? Exactly.
4: Unless you do a car show theme on your shirts.
3: Ooh. That's
0: Kevin.
3: That's not
0: Kevin,
3: bad.
0: We're going to steal the Hawaii stuff. I'm going to organize this group over there.
3: That's right.
0: We actually have organized. We organized some workers in Hawaii and represented them for a lot of years. And then when Kevin won the election over there, we gave it to him. The previous administration for whatever reason, didn't want to take the group that we had organized. Wow. We'd organized them through all of California and then organized them in Hawaii, too.
3: Ooh, wow.
0: And then now they're with 996.
3: Nice.
0: So we got to go and visit them.
3: Yeah, we do. We really do. It's business.
0: Yeah, no, they're great, and they're just good people.
3: Really good
0: They're very, very helpful, and they're genuine, and they come to our car show almost every year.
3: Every year.
0: They didn't make it this year because we moved the car show.
3: That's right. That's the only
0: and
3: reason.
0: And then something else came up. They couldn't They couldn't make it. But
4: Maybe that should be our theme, is a car show. That's what I heard over there. Was somebody tell me, I got to make it to your car show.
3: Yes. Yeah, there's a lot of talk about our car show, by the way. And your radio show. Uh-huh. It's just what we're doing. People just want to be a part of it, period.
0: So on that note, I'm assuming you got the feeling, Jenny, of how impactful your local is to the broader organization.
4: Yes.
0: So what'd that feel like? And, you know, and then I thought your favorite speaker was me when I was on stage, but that's okay. you know, kidding aside, you know, we had a strong message there.
4: Yes. Well, yes. Going on with all the Amazon workers, and that poor girl, that was a sad story. It was. That in this country, we have to work under those conditions.
3: Right.
4: With literally a dead body next to you. Mm-hmm. It's horrible.
3: Yep.
0: And them trying to get you to look the other way.
3: Yep.
4: Yeah.
0: Exactly. Insane.
3: Yep.
4: And then
0: this is 2026. Yeah. This isn't 1850.
3: Yep.
4: Then losing a family member and being told, "Are you going to show up?
0: Are you going to go to work?"
4: Yeah. You see Same that day. On TikTok as a meme, not in real life.
3: Yeah, not in real life.
0: And you got to hear it in real life. Yeah. Yeah. But also, what was inspiring is hearing them tell the stories of what they were doing about it too, wasn't it?
4: Yes. Yes.
0: That they weren't just sitting there saying, "Oh, this happened to me. It's bad." They're like, "We're actually taking control."
4: Yes. Yes. Yes. That was impactful to see all those people up there with those stories. I had heard about the story on the news, but to actually hear it in a convention again, it's not, what is it, fake news?
3: Yeah,
0: you got to see the real people that close. And heck, some of the some of those workers, we actually had them come to our meeting room, and you all got to meet them firsthand. Because obviously I'm the one that ran that segment, the Amazon segment, and then I made sure that the Amazon team came into our room with the 1932 team, and everybody kind of got to see each other, meet each other, and connect.
3: Yep.
0: What was that like? They were very appreciative of that, by the way. They just were, to see how much the local, how much the 1932 delegates embrace them was powerful for them.
4: My encounters with the Amazon, I've been out on a couple of strike lines and so forth. They're always so inviting. They're, that generation is always, they're like our Hawaiian generation.
3: Yes, like
4: the millennials and the Gen X's. I think the Gen Z's are a little bit more bitter, but the Gen X's are a little bit more bitter. Gen Z's and millennials a little bit happier. They don't take a lot. They'll walk out before.
3: Yeah.
4: So I always feel
0: Robert's over there shaking his head proudly.
3: No, he's Gen Z.
0: Yeah, he's agreeing with you. Yeah, he's agreeing with you.
4: No,
3: he's agreeing.
4: Oh, okay. Yeah, so they're always really nice and they're really inviting. And I noticed that when they went into the room, they were really happy that it was about them.
3: Yeah.
4: That it was about them.
3: They were grateful to be there and that we were there. That was pretty cool.
0: Kathleen, what was it like for you to help lead so many new people from our team, new members from our team as delegates, and walk them through, watch them walk through that experience at the convention? Clearly, 10 years ago, spoke at the convention.
3: I did.
0: You had barely been a Teamster a year. A second. And here you are on that stage.
3: Yeah.
0: Remember, she spoke on that stage 10 years ago.
3: I did.
0: And being a Teamster for 1 year.
4: And she killed it. And I thought I was going to kill it here with 1 year.
3: Oh no.
4: Maybe 2 years now. And speaking about the IBT, I'm like, what am I going to say?
3: Yeah. No, it's right? For a second, I was literally a Teamster for a second. Now, my grandfather and father were Teamsters, but this was my first experience into all of this, and I tried to talk him out of having me be the one to speak, to be honest. I'm full disclosure.
0: Yes, you did.
3: I did. But it was awesome. I got to relive all that, and I got to experience it with a lot less anxiety, for sure. I wasn't having a mini panic attack like I was that day that I had to speak.
0: And what did Randy tell you that day?
3: Oh God!
0: When you're up on stage,
3: I'll never forget it. I'm backstage, and I'm not, mind you,
0: this
3: I'm ready.
0: Is a funny story.
3: I'm getting ready to like literally pass out. I thought I was going to pass out, and I said, and he looked at me and he goes, "You're scared, aren't you?" And I said, "Oh God, that's." Mildly putting it, and he goes, "Just don't piss yourself and embarrass me," and I or pee your pants. But it was hilarious the way he said it to me, and I'm not kidding you. It did what it needed
0: it
3: to
0: loosened,
3: do.
0: It loosened, yeah, loosened I was the fine. Situation up.
3: I literally couldn't believe he said that. And then they brought us up on stage, and it was just like I was okay because I just in my mind I had Randy Kamick tell me just don't pee yourself and embarrass me, and I thought, oh, that's all I got to do. I got this. I might pass out, but I could hold my bladder for 10 minutes, but
0: Mark's over there melting down. He thought I dropped the F word.
3: Nah.
1: So did. What did you say when you said before story? This something story. I'm over here slamming the dump button.
0: It was a funny story.
3: It was a funny story.
1: Funny story.
0: Really funny story.
3: Really funny.
0: He thought I dropped the F bomb.
3: He did. He's panicking.
0: He jumped and flopped over there behind it. Robert looked at him like he was having a heart attack. He's going to run down and grab the AED and buzz him.
3: That was great. I'm watching it from here.
0: I'm looking at him going, what are you freaking out for? He pushes the button. I'm like, no, I didn't drop the F-bomb.
3: That was great. Oh, my gosh.
0: So if any of you heard me get bleeped out.
3: Yeah. It was unwarranted. He didn't say anything bad. But, yeah, it was great to watch you guys all go through it like I did. It wasn't nearly the booing wasn't as loud this time around, remember?
0: Yeah.
3: It wasn't bad. And it was just – it was.
0: People are like, booing. Why would there be booing?
3: Yeah.
0: Well, when you get into political dynamics, imagine this. Imagine if you had – let's say your city.
3: Right.
0: Let's use your city as an example. And you had the Democrats and Republicans get into a room together, and they had to nominate who's going to run for office in front of everybody. And all of the people who don't like you are sitting in the room while you're being nominated.
3: Right.
0: You know, the emotions get the best of one another.
3: And
0: you get the boos from each side that doesn't like the individuals that are being nominated.
3: Yeah.
0: So you get that real raw moment that you never get to experience anywhere else. So it's a bit shocking for people that are not used to it.
3: And it was the millions of dollars, I think, that we all knew was going to be wasted on an election had they gotten enough votes, the 81 votes. And I mean, we're talking, what, 20 million,
0: almost,
3: something like that?
0: Yeah, between 15 and 20.
3: And that's members' monies. You know, come on, guys. Like, we gotta do the right thing.
0: Especially
3: by the members.
0: Especially if you don't have a snowball's chance in hell.
3: Right.
0: You
3: know. That could go to the strike fund. Come on.
4: The election process was so easy.
3: Yeah.
4: I just checked in.
3: Super easy.
4: Went to the back. There's that booth.
3: Yep.
4: They asked me to pull up my phone, and then I started checking.
3: Yep. They did a great job with that. They did a great job with that. I liked it.
4: And then we got the results the next day.
3: Yeah, next day. Sure enough. Yep. But it was awesome. It was a great convention. It was fun walking through and reliving it, remembering 10 years ago. It was amazing. I will never take that day for granted. It was an amazing experience then, and it was an amazing experience again.
0: It's so fun to just sit here and watch and remember back.
3: Yeah.
0: God. 10 years.
3: I really tried to get out of it, didn't I?
0: Yes, you did.
3: I sure did.
0: Yes, you did.
3: It's all right. It didn't kill me. And again, like your mom's always said, or your dad's, what doesn't kill you makes you stronger. So it's a true statement.
0: What was my favorite?
3: Yeah, that's good. Thank you.
0: My favorite part that there is not a general election.
3: Yes.
0: That's a relief because, and here's why. Because, you know, look, when you have a viable candidate, and these candidates that ran against Sean, are a lot of them are good people.
3: Good people,
0: and I know many of them.
3: Yeah.
0: I disagree with some of them wholeheartedly, but I just don't think they're credible or experienced enough to run this organization, especially on a large scale. Many of them aren't even credible to run a local or a joint council, let alone a small local or small joint council, let alone the entire union. And my favorite part was the fact that that didn't happen, because what happened in that moment is you don't have the political dynamic kick in.
3: Yes.
0: So in other words, you don't have the mudslinging going back and forth, because O'Brien's team is going to be the campaign part of it is going to be super aggressive in trying to make sure that the vote gets out for them, and they're going to expose all of the problems with the other side. And then obviously the opposition will do the very same things, what they think are problematic.
3: Yeah.
0: And I think I had some people that were considering voting for the other side. And I think one of the ways I convinced them to vote a particular way was I just pointed out their record. Mm-hmm. And I'll use an example. Many of the individuals that opposed Sean had the opportunity to support the Amazon campaign.
3: Yep.
0: And chose not to.
3: That's exactly right.
0: And so the most prolific fight and the most difficult fight for working people in almost 100 years, and you are not engaging in that process, you do not deserve my vote or anybody's vote into running this organization, even in a nomination process to get to an election. So having that resolved there at the convention knows that we know that the mudslinging or any of that campaigning will not happen over the next few months between now and November. The other part would have been the resolution on making Jimmy Hoffa's birthday a holiday. I just thought that was a fun sort of fact. I think there was a lot of substantive, meaningful resolutions and changes to the Constitution that I thought were great. One of them I'll hit head on, some people may think is a controversial issue, which I don't think is controversial at all, is they had not adjusted the general president's salary since 1991.
3: Yeah. That's incredible.
0: And everybody over this last, 30 some years have been, 35 years have been ducking this political football. And I'm like, why would you pay the general? So the general president and general secretary treasurer, I just want everybody to know something. They've been making 1991 rates to do that job for the last 4 years.
3: Incredible. Nope.
0: That's a fact. There's no, that's an absolute fact because the Constitution was rigid on it. Now, I'm going to partially blame them because I sat on the committee 5 years ago and was encouraging a change to the Constitution because I'm like, no, imagine asking our members to take a 1991 rate.
3: Oh, my God.
0: Like, no. And so they adjusted it. They fixed and dealt with that as they should.
3: Yeah.
0: We will receive criticism from I would say, the right anti-union and right to work and all that. Oh, the union's principle, okay. Yeah. Oh, a 1.3 million member union.
3: Right.
0: And the salary that is unacceptable. We have drivers and work. We have people in our local union that make twice of what that salary was. Double. What I mean by people in our local is I'm talking about our members.
3: Yes, members.
0: That work in these capacities. And so to have that adjusted and dealt with absolutely needed to be. It's good to see that whatever politics that turns into down the road, whatever, is really inconsequential.
3: Right.
0: And hey, in the next 5 years, if he's not living up to what he should be doing, then we'll make sure that I'm sure that the membership itself will decide for a change. I don't see, there really being a need to, but 5 years is a long time away. We'll figure that out, and we'll have a lot of challenges in the next 5 years. So hopefully that answers the question. Those were my favorite moments, and it was good to see that everybody hit those things head on. And just the substantive change to our governance and our Constitution is always exciting. And I know what we did as a team is we sat down every day and we kind of unpacked all those changes as a team. We talked about it as a group, and I really tried to help everybody digest and understand how meaningful this experience was. And I really liked the fact that our team absorb that in such a positive way. Many of you are listening right now. That was really, really, really cool to watch and very positive. So hopefully that answers the question, Robert. Yeah, thumbs up. I did good. I got your okay. That's nice.
3: Excellent.
0: So any last words, Jenny? We got just a couple minutes before we cut the cord here.
4: No, I don't think so.
0: Come on.
3: It was a great experience, though. It was. I had a lot of fun.
4: I did have to make a little bit of a comment that would probably get me in trouble. And I thought, that was my first experience with all the groaning and the moaning and the booing and the da-da-da and the heated moments.
0: Mm-hmm.
4: And in my eyes, it was a little bit too much. You just needed to let the people speak.
3: Yeah.
4: So I did make a comment to the EMTs. I said, oh, somebody has a heart attack because they're getting too heated. I'm off.
3: I'm on break. Yeah, I'm on vacation. That is pretty funny.
0: You know what's funny is that's the most toned down.
3: It really was
0: version I've ever seen.
4: I didn't know that.
0: Right, that is very light compared to what I have seen over the years. We got 1 minute left, right? Yeah, I have seen some crazy exchanges. Imagine. Very heated debate, union divided as far as leadership is concerned, the amount of energy that goes into the debate as to who's going to run it happens right there on that floor with thousands of people bickering about it. It is quite an experience. This was a very toned down version of it. And so thanks, Jenny. Really appreciate you coming on the show, sharing your experience, talking about not only what you do every day. Thank you very much for what you do every day for the community.
3: Yes, absolutely.
4: And
0: we appreciate the work that you do. This is the Worker Power Hour with Randy Corgan on the Teamsters Local 1932 Broadcast Network. Longtime organizer, first-time radio host. We will see you after the break on the other side of the hour. Take it away, Mark.
5: NBC News Radio, I'm Scott Carr. A federal court is rejecting President Trump's bid to impose restrictions on mail-in voting before November's midterm elections. In a blow to the president's attempted control of mail-in voting, the Boston-based Court of Appeals ruled the U.S. Postal Service cannot tighten rules around mail-in voting. This as the Supreme Court also blocked Trump's efforts to introduce new requirements around the practice. Lindsey Clancy's lawyers filed a motion seeking a not guilty verdict. Attorney Kevin Reddington's taken steps now to try to avoid a second trial after the judge in the first trial declared a mistrial last week. The motion filed Thursday calls for a finding of not guilty by reason of lack of criminal responsibility. Clancy admitted to killing her three young children but pled not guilty, citing postpartum psychosis. A former researcher with the AI company Anthropic is sounding the alarm on artificial intelligence, saying it's possible it could lead to the extinction of humans within the next decade. Now, California's passed a couple of laws that would require independent oversight of artificial intelligence.
6: Governor Gavin Newsom signed two new laws to make sure AI systems are safe and follow the rules. One law sets up a process for outside experts to check if AI is following California law. The other law creates a list of approved AI auditors and sets rules to keep them independent and honest. Supporters say companies shouldn't be the only ones checking their own technology. I'm Dina Kodiak.
5: President Trump is speaking again tonight at the first ever midterm Republican National Committee convention in Texas. During the convention last night in Dallas, Trump suggested giving every American adult $5,000 if Republicans keep control of Congress post-midterms. Secretary of State Marco Rubio says he has no plans to run for the White House again, telling the Colombian news station RCN, translated by NBC News, "I'm not a candidate for anything right now," said Rubio. "I'm 100% focused on my job." Scott Carr, NBC News Radio.
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8: 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The measure comes amid growing scrutiny of the devices, which deliver an electric shock and have drawn criticism over their use by federal agents. Sea levels along the California coast are expected to rise by about a foot as early as late September. Triggered by shifting winds near the equator during El Nino, the wave has raised sea levels off Central America and is expected to reach San Francisco by early October. Scientists say the sea level rise likely won't cause immediate flooding, but it could set the stage for more serious flooding risk once winter's king tides arrive. An off-duty San Bernardino County Sheriff's deputy helped recover nearly $50,000 in stolen train cargo after spotting a suspect's truck on the freeway during his drive home from work. The theft happened near Amboy and involved as many as 20 vehicles. Deputies located the truck and arrested two suspects on commercial burglary and grand theft charges. San Bernardino County's Land Use Services Department is implementing AB 98, involving the state's truck route standards. It is designed to guide traffic away from homes, schools, and other sensitive areas. For the next few days, weather in the Inland Empire will be hot with highs in the low 90s and overnights in the mid-60s. Still plenty hot to go swimming before fall is upon us. 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KCAA, keeping California alert and aware.
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9: Here's what we're talking about this week. Let's talk about the ramifications of the tax bill on Medicare and Medicaid.
11: Well, I think, you know, we're seeing some things unfold right now in terms of Medicaid, and we can talk more about that as well. But I think some of the things that are coming in the relatively short future are big cuts to Medicare and big cuts to all of the social safety net in this country. A concern about Medicare is that the budget, the way it will have to be set to meet this ridiculous tax cut that really gives most of the benefit to the most wealthy in this country, would be to trigger automatic spending cuts for Medicare that could total as much as $25 billion. Now, Congress at the moment is saying they're not going to do that until after the midterms. Well, that shouldn't be reassuring to any of us that they think they're going to wait to take a slap at benefits for seniors and the disabled who are on Medicare until after they get themselves back in office again. That is pretty disingenuous of them.
9: Yes.
11: To set that kind of a timetable. So we all need to be very vigilant about saying Medicare needs to be not cut at all. In fact, there are other cuts that are of concern under Medicare, the limiting of how much physical therapy that patients are entitled to have, how many sessions they're entitled to have. This is ridiculous stuff. That should not be determined. Talk about the government getting involved in our health care. You know, the folks who argue for a market-based health care system seem to do so on the basis of you don't want the government doing your health care for you. And yet, if you're determining that a certain number of physical therapy will not be covered for seniors and the disabled, what if someone had a serious accident in early December and they're supposed to be continuing physical therapy. This is not okay.
5: And what about the individual mandate? So the tax law killed that. What's the impact of that going to be?

0: Well, the obvious impact of that is to drive premium costs up for everyone else, in part because there will be a certain number of people who say, hey, if I'm not required and I'm not penalized for not purchasing insurance, I'm not gonna. Usually the young and the healthy who feel like they don't need insurance, right, or that certain group of people who make a little too much to qualify for Medicaid, but don't make enough to afford the premium that's being offered to them, may opt to go without.
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3: While the production of my lowdown commentaries is high-tech, I confess that I'm antiquated. I still write each piece in longhand, applying my ballpoint to paper. This has caused bewildered glances from some who see me scribbling away in local coffee shops and bars. Recently, one fellow sidled up and whispered, "Watch out! If they see you doing this, they'll haul you off to the Smithsonian." But we handwriters might not be as obsolete as the key tappers assume. A fast-spreading grassroots movement is calling for schools to re-emphasize the value of writing and printing by hand instead of being wholly dependent on machines. Already, 24 states, as varied as Mississippi and California, now require public schools to teach cursive writing in 3rd through 5th grades. This squares with new understanding of how brains absorb information. While keyboards are faster, the slower, more tactile act of handwriting creates longer-lasting comprehension of letters and better retention of the thoughts they convey. Neuroscientists find that rote keystrokes on a computer require little mental engagement, while physically drawing out words and ideas takes coordination of multiple areas of the brain to focus memory, eyes, and fingers on creating a written product. Just writing this piece conjured up a fond remembrance of my early childhood, sitting on the floor of our home learning to draw the ABCs, both print and cursive, on those line practice pads. It was both an artistic exercise and the development of a foundational tool for a life of learning. This is Jim Hightower saying, yes, computer literacy is an indispensable element of today's childhood curriculum, but so is the richer development of human thinking through putting pen to paper. So let's do both. Howdy-ho, folks, and thanks for tuning in to my Hightower Radio Commentaries. And guess what? There's even more Hightower waiting for you online. 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

0: is the Tom Hartman Program.
1: Hey, top of the Thursday to you. The old America is dying. Who will build the new one? Interesting question. We'll get into that in just a moment. Also, Trump promises you $5,000. Hand-delivered by the Tooth Fairy. We'll get to that in a moment. Also, John Fetterman pledges to work with President Trump in a video to the Republican convention. Say what? In the second hour of our program, Phil Lindner is going to drop by with a live update from Kiev, Ukraine. Also, the bond market has said to Scott Bessent, go pound sand, Scott. What's next? We'll talk about that. And also a fascist alert. Right-wing media repeated that the Trump administration's claims of over 250,000 non-citizens are registered to vote. It's just a lie. Doesn't exist. We'll get to that in the second hour. In the third hour of our program, Troy Miller is going to drop by, an old friend of our show, an old producer of this program. How can rural voters save the Democratic Party and America? Also, Jimmy Kimmel sends James Tallarico interview to YouTube after threats from the Trump FCC. Big Brother is at it again. And why won't our DOJ help the Europeans investigating Epstein? So, a lot to talk about today. I want to open with my op-ed at HartmanReport.com. The old America is dying. Who will build the new one? I've been wanting to write about this and talk about this for, for a long time. And it finally kind of all came together in my head yesterday as I was, as I sat down, well, Louise and I were brainstorming this thing. You know, Hakeem Jeffries, a week or two ago, said that he was not in favor of Medicare for all. Essentially. I mean, you know, really what he said was, you know, we might be able to get there, but first we've got to do a few other things, like let's strengthen the Affordable Care Act, which is, you know, just a neoliberal giveaway to the big insurance industry that Barack Obama put into place. And Republicans, for some bizarre reason, hate, because which is weird, because it was, you know, a Heritage Foundation idea to begin with. But nonetheless, when Jeffries said that, he basically revealed that he doesn't think we are in a populist moment. On the other hand, Donald Trump, Steve Bannon, the neo-fascist tech bros, and the right-wing billionaires, they fully realize that we are in a populist moment, as do Bernie Sanders, AOC, Mamdani, El Said, and hundreds of other Democratic candidates this year. So what is a populist moment? Populism is what happens when the public loses faith in their government. It's really that simple. When people no longer have confidence that the government is working for them, they basically want a revolution. Not a bloody one, but they want change. They want dramatic change. And populism is neither left-wing nor right-wing. It can be either. It's almost never center. it's always left or right. And so, you know, the last time there was a major collapse in confidence in government was in the early 1930s or the late 1920s. You know, Herbert Hoover was the Republican president. He and Coolidge before him and Harding before him had lowered the top income tax rate from 91% down to 25%. They had deregulated the securities and banking industries. And, you know, the consequence of this was the Republican Great Depression, the stock market crash in October of 1929. And by the time FDR came into office in March of 1933, fully a third of Americans were out of work. Now, that Republican Great Depression didn't just hit the United States. It hit the rest of the world as well, particularly Germany, because Germany got the worst of it because it had just been defeated in World War I. So what happened was in both the United States and in Germany, in both countries, about a third of the total population, working population, were unemployed. And in both countries, people were like, this sucks. We want something new and different. That's the definition of a populist moment. And here in the United States, we got a Bernie Sanders kind of candidate, FDR, who said, we're going to tax the rich. We're going to use that money to build out the infrastructure of America. We're going to put American working class people back to work. We're going to make sure that they get a decent damn wage, you know, because they're going to have a union, and we're going to establish a minimum wage. You know, that was FDR/Bernie in 1932. In 1933, he became president. Similarly, in Germany, Hitler said, I'm going to put people back to work. We're going to reindustrialize Germany. We're going to do it by rebuilding the army. We're going to build the Autobahn. We're going to start a car company called the People's Car, Volkswagen. We're going to put this country back together. Just elect me. And I alone can do it, right? And it's going to take strength. So that's right-wing populism. So the populist moment of the 1930s brought us FDR, a Bernie-like FDR, and a Trump-like Hitler in the United States and Germany. We are again in a populist moment. In 1960, when Dwight Eisenhower was president, John Kennedy was running, 90%, well, it was, I think the actual number was 87% of Americans told Pew, I believe it was, it might have been another, the link is in my article. Almost 90% of Americans said, the government always or almost always works in my interest. 9 out of 10 people. Today that number is at 17%. Right across both parties and independents. That is by definition a populist moment. And the Republicans figured this out. In 2016, I think we entered a populist moment in the middle of the Bush presidency. I think it was the 2006 election when Democrats won like crazy. That was the time when Americans were realizing that they had been lied into the Iraq and Afghanistan wars, that Bush was just interested in cutting taxes on billionaires, that Cheney was just interested in bailing out Halliburton, his company that he owned hundreds of thousands of shares of stock in, and that the whole thing was a scam, a grift. And I think we've been there ever since. I mean, the fact that in 2008, Barack Obama won the election by saying he was going to offer us hope and change, change is the populist word, in my opinion, proves that. Now, Obama didn't deliver. Instead of actually changing America, all he did was put into place a Heritage Foundation right-wing plan to turn our healthcare system over to the billionaires who own the six largest health insurance companies. And so we got the Affordable Care Act. But, you know, he was not a populist. He is not a populist to this day. He's a neoliberal, just like Bill Clinton was in 92. Biden tried to move away from that, tried to move toward a populist message and, you know, to doing away with student debt, for example. The Republicans took it to the Supreme Court. But it was too little too late. On the other hand, the Republicans understood this, right? They put Trump in 2016. There are multiple polls, including a PolitiFact that looked into this, that show that Donald Trump would have been easily beaten by Bernie Sanders in 2016. Easily beaten. This horror never would have been inflicted on our country. But Hillary Clinton and Bill and his wealthy donors decided to disrupt Bernie's campaign, and you know, here we are, right? Two terms of Donald Trump. Because the only person with a populist message in the 2016 election, in the 2020 election, in the 2024 election, really the only person with a populist message was Donald Trump. I mean, I suppose you could argue that in the 2020 election, Joe Biden had a relatively populist message. I could make that case. And that's why he got elected. But like I said, it was too little too late. So here we are now in this populist moment, and the Democratic Party is torn in half. You've got these corporate Democrats, you know, the people who keep popping up on MSNBC like Paul Rykoff, and you know, the and whatnot, going, yeah, you know, we need to take on Iran, and we didn't, the lefties are too left, and quack. You got that. The Marie Glusenkamp Perez's, you know, who vote against Democrats in Congress, and John Fetterman. You got them, you know, taking money from big corporations. And then you've got progressives, you know, J.B. Pritzker and AOC, and, you know, there's just a whole El Said and Mamdani and, all, you know, a bunch of them. And the bottom line is that the Democratic Party needs to wake up some pretty damn fast and realize that we are in a populist moment, and that the populist candidates are the ones who are consistently winning and will consistently win. And we need to be pushing that populism within the Democratic Party. Grassroots activism, true change, not just hope, true change in America. We need a new deal. And we need to defeat this right-wing populism that is an echo of Adolf Hitler that we find in the Trump administration. So, vote.
0: This is the Tom Hartman Program.
1: 16 and a half minutes past the hour. I'll be right back with more of the news of the day and your calls in just a moment.

0: The morbidly rich who bought our government are counting on you to sit this thing out. Don't give them the satisfaction. The Harbin Report is free to join, and it's where our community goes to see what they're really doing. Every day, I connect the dots that they don't want connected. From the Powell memo to Citizens United to the checkpoints and surveillance machinery that's going up right now. But this isn't a lecture. It's a fight. And you're not in it alone. Thousands of us are already here, reading, arguing, organizing, and fighting like our children's future depends on it. Because it does. We refuse to be spectators while democracy gets sold off piece by piece. Free means free. 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No paywall, no catch. Come stand with us and let's take this country back together. That's Hartman Report. Hartman with two N's at the end. 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Check it out.
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0: Welcome back. If the Republicans win, then you get $5,000, says Donald Trump, in a desperate attempt to bribe American voters last night to a half-empty auditorium, or stadium, I guess it was, in Dallas. This is so pathetic. This is so pathetic. He says, there's this crazy, sick little cloud over our country. We must defeat communism. Yeah. And his sales pitch, by the way, is, you know, we're going to do all these things for you. All right? Like, you know, remember when he said, number one, he's going to give you $5,000. I'll believe that when the Truth Fairy delivers it to me personally, right? Number two, remember when he was running for president, he said he was going to eliminate the federal income tax with tariffs? You're not going to have to pay income taxes anymore. Remember when he told us that the government would pay for IVF, in vitro fertilization? That was during the 2024 campaign. Remember when he said last year that he was going to cut electric bills for Americans by 50% in the first 18 months of his presidency? Remember when he said that he was going to make car loan interest deductible? Well, they passed a sort of thing. It's capped at $10,000 annually, and it expires in 2 years. He said, no more taxes on tips. Well, they just selected a small slice of tips, and that expires in 2 years. He said, no tax on Social Security benefits. He gave a small deduction to a small number of people on Social Security, and that expires in 2 years. He said, well, you're going to get a $5,000 Doge dividend check. Remember that promise? Remember the $2,000 tariff dividend checks he said he was going to send to us? Or how about the family caregiver tax credit? This is their newest thing that they're pushing. I mean, this is just crazy. J.D. Vance is out there saying, yeah, we've got this money that we use to pay for child care for single mothers who are working. We're going to take that away from single mothers because we don't approve of single motherhood. And we're going to give it to stay-at-home moms in families where they're married with a husband because we do approve of that. These are the same Republicans who have been squealing about the nanny state inflicting its values on us for the better part of my entire lifetime. But now, oh, you know, well, we can't be helping single mothers after all. That's immoral. They're living in sin. Incredible. And $5,000, you think we're going to get $5,000? Does anybody think we're going to get $5,000? I'm still, like I said, I'm still waiting for my tariff check. I'm still waiting for my Doge rebate. Amazon got my tariff check. I know that. They got $1 billion. And Apple, but not me.
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1: The American middle class is on its deathbed. Ordinary folks who put in a solid day's work can no longer afford to buy a house, send their kids to college, or even get sick. 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In his latest book, Screwed, The Undeclared War Against the Middle Class and What We Can Do About It by Tom Hartmann, Air America host Tom Hartmann shows how the middle class, a product of democracy that was so carefully put together by our country's founding fathers, has been systematically dismantled over the past quarter century and, under the guise of freeing the market, replaced by an anti-democratic system designed to line the pockets of the super rich and corporations. Hartmann shows that it's not too late to return to the America our founders envisioned. 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
0: Hey, Tom Hartmann here. In my new book, Threshold, The Crisis of Western Culture, I'm looking at the deteriorating state of our planet, where the dynamics of environmental, economic, and population change are boiling over the limits within which society can function. I'll be busting the myths and ideologies of religious fundamentalism, capitalism run amok, male domination and hierarchy, and militarism that are draining our world of its natural and human resources and engendering the suffering of millions for the benefit of a few. Threshold examines cultures that have thrived from the mother city of Corral, Peru to modern Denmark, and targets five areas of policy: national, religious, economic, corporate, and environmental, for specific and immediate reform. Radical in scope and boldness, but simple in its common sense logic, my book Threshold illustrates the mistakes we have made as a culture, as a country, and as individuals, and provides the inspiration and motivation that you're looking for to build a better, more sustainable world for all. It's available in fine bookstores everywhere. Threshold. 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Never miss another heated debate on healthcare, global climate change, or our economy. 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

0: 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Welcome back. So John Fetterman showed up last night, at least electronically, at the Republican midterm convention, the first one in the history of the party. 6 foot 8 with a hoodie. I don't know what to make of John Fetterman. I'll just tell you right up front. My sense of it, having worked with people or been around people, or both really, who have experienced brain damage, is that that's what's going on. That this is a guy who experienced severe brain damage as a result of the stroke that he had. He had a stroke, and then he was hospitalized for severe depression, which is a real common consequence of strokes. And I think he's lost part of his mental faculties. He doesn't show up to do his job. He won't meet with constituents. He doesn't seem to give a rat's ass about anything except going on Fox News and trashing Democrats. And last night, of course, he was he was praising Republicans and saying, "I pledge to work with President Trump." And the Wall Street Journal just kind of outed him this week. But it's a really sad thing. Chris DeLuzio, who's a congressman from Pennsylvania, is seriously looking at running against Fetterman. He's not up for re-election for 2 more years. This would be the 28 election. But Chris DeLuzio is thinking about primarying him. He says he's not. He says, somebody asked me, what are the odds to challenge Fetterman in a Democratic primary? Jake Brassman, he says, "Well, I've gotten a lot of encouragement to do it, but not thinking about it right now." Yeah. My concern is how much damage will John Fetterman do over the next 2 years if Democrats can take the Senate? Are we going to have another Joe Manchin, Kyrsten Sinema situation? Apparently, the Republican senator from Pennsylvania has been buddy-buddying with John Fetterman for quite some time now, apparently since his stroke, and has kind of become his mentor. They travel around together, they do things together, and Fetterman is kind of quickly morphing into a Republican. This is not a good thing. I mean, like I said, we saw this with Manchin and Sinema, and I don't want to see it again, but I think we're stuck with it. So what's on your mind today, Russ, in Hickory Hill, Illinois? Hey, Russ, what's up?
1: Thank you for taking my call, Tom. I call you for a little information. I'm not that bright. This Republican Party, Tom, they're rudderless. I mean, Cruz, you didn't even bring up Cruz yesterday, being on The View, accusing Biden of $5 gas prices. And then you sit there, Tim Scott, and the guy next to him is like, "What are you talking about?" Yeah. And now all these House members, I'm going back to my district. But the best one was the guy in Texas or something. I got to go see my kid's football game.
0: That's right.
1: It's like religion. Friday night, guy.
0: I promised I would.
1: I mean, Tom, they're rudderless. And then you sit there and this idiot running the countries. They're all down there.
0: Yeah.
1: But you didn't hear the best one. Did you see this rock star guy, this Hispanic guy in Texas? He's supposed to be this big rock star-like. He's running down by the border. They redistricted the thing. Trump won by 18. Poll came out last night. 51-45 he's winning in a redistricting. Yeah, he's supposed to be this big Hispanic, right? He's like the Beatles.
2: Yeah.
1: Today,
2: yeah.
1: It would be the Beatles.
2: But not.
1: But, I mean, they're rudderless, Tom.
2: You know, what I thought was the weirdest moment of last night, you know who Scott Turner is?
1: He's from Pennsylvania, isn't he?
2: Yeah, well, I'm not sure where he's from, but he's the Secretary of HUD, Housing and Urban Development.
1: I thought he was a House member at one time.
2: No, he's a former NFL football player. He's a, you know, a big, strapping, kind of handsome guy. And yesterday after he gave his speech, he walked by MAGA Republican Representative Anna Paulina Luna and tried to smack her on the butt, you know, tried to pat her butt as he walked by her. And it got picked up on the Jumbotron, apparently, and everybody's going, what? And he just barely missed her butt, actually, so... I thought that was just the weirdest moment. All they've got is Dear Leader. I mean, that's it. That's why they're calling it the Trumpalooza. Trumpalooza or whatever. That's all they've got is Dear Leader and his lies.
1: Here's a new one.
2: To follow them. It's sad.
1: Oh, here's a new one. Boom had it. Now, I don't know about math, but they had, will the Republicans keep the House?
2: Yeah.
1: 16% say yeah. 89% no. Add it up. That's 105%, Tom. They also give them now 60%. The Democrats are going to win the Senate.
2: Yeah. It's all going to depend on how many of us get out and vote, because the billionaire money is flowing into the media right now, and the algorithms on Facebook and X are heavily tilted to help the Republicans
1: and burn the Democrats.
2: So there you go.
1: You see that, Russ?
2: Yeah, no, Russ, good on you. Good talking to you. Thank you for the call. Skip in Muskegon, Michigan. Hey, Skip, what's on your mind today?
3: Oh, you keep wondering how Putin has control over Trump, and you were putting it yesterday or the day before, I think it was yesterday, on the fact that Trump launders money for the KGB. And
2: he launders money for the Russian mafia.
3: Pardon?
2: He launders money for the Russian mafia, according to Craig Unger, about a billion dollars so far. When
3: communism failed, the KGB had somewhere to go, so what they did was they became the mob. They threw the rich out of the windows.
2: Yeah,
3: they
2: good point,
3: stole
2: Skip.
3: Their businesses. I believe that's the same thing. If it ever happens in America, the billionaires who back Trump are going to have the same thing happen to them. They're going to be thrown out of windows, and the evil in the CIA will take over.
2: Yeah.
3: Trump's going to find that it's a realistic scenario.
2: It is a realistic scenario. I agree with you.
3: You watched Godfather 2, right?
2: Yeah. Yeah, who hasn't?
3: All right. Well, you take Putin and you give him the position of Michael. And then you take Trump and make him the senator from Las Vegas.
2: Mm.
3: That's what happened, I believe. And there's enough evidence, if you were to have time to just sit down and think of everything you've heard since Trump has been on the scene politically, you'd put it together yourself like I have.
2: Yeah.
3: Now, I might be wrong, but I'm pretty sure I'm not.
2: No, I think you're right, Skip. I mean, keep in mind, Trump's lawyer and mentor, Roy Cohn, was also the lawyer for the five mafia families in New York. Trump used mafia concrete to build Trump Tower. Trump went to the Russian mafia to buy TVs for the Hyatt that he built down on Grand Central Station. The association between Trump and the American mafia and the Trump and the Russian mafia goes back years. Craig Unger has done a marvelous job of documenting. Skip, thanks for the call. Matthew in Madison, Wisconsin. Hey, Matthew, thanks for listening to Civic Media. What's up?
4: Hey, Tom, thanks for what you do. Yeah, Trump is definitely in with the mob. The UFC is owned by mobsters, the Fertitta brothers. Dana White is just the face of it. But I want to talk about Medicare and Social Security for a minute and how what the Republicans are doing is basically stealing our money I don't know why more people aren't upset about this. I don't know why the pitchforks aren't out. But I was talking to my partner yesterday, and she's 40, I'm 50. I've been working since 13, so I must have given the government for my Social Security, which is an earned benefit, at least $80-some thousand. And if I don't get a check from them when they cancel it, then it's time to burn buildings down. But she thinks that the money she's paying into it now is going to pay for the baby boomers who are collecting it, which is not accurate. And she never thought she would get it. So my question is, like, how do we get out the bullhorn on the fact that the Republican Party is stealing our money, first of all? But what do you think about younger people who just seem to be taking the abuse, taking the theft?
2: Well, they've been fed this. They've been
4: writing it off.
2: Yeah, they've been spoon-fed this by right-wing media for the better part of 20 years now, maybe longer than that, probably going back to Reagan. And you know, this idea that Social Security is a scam, it's a Ponzi scheme, it's not going to be there for you. You know, it's like softening you up, right? The simple reality is that if we simply removed the cap, if we simply said people who make over $184,500 a year are going to have to start paying taxes, Social Security taxes on their income above 184. If we did that, the Social Security Fund would be solvent for the next 75 years, and everybody on Social Security in America could get a $2,000 raise immediately. And there's actually some Republicans who are starting to talk about this, like this, including the Republican who is chair of the House Appropriations Committee. Sorry, I don't recall his name, but I read the article day before yesterday. He's talking about lifting the cap or modifying the cap. So that's the simple solution. Bernie's been talking about it for 20 years. We need to do it. Matthew, thank you for the call. 46 minutes past the hour. Back with more of your calls in just a minute. Stick around.
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2: By the way, I should have mentioned, if Trump is going to give $5,000 to all of us, that's over $1 trillion. It would require a congressional appropriation. You really think Congress is going to do that?

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2: The American middle class is on its deathbed. 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

0: Hey, thanks so much for sharing our program and for reaching out to our stations and sponsors and letting them know that you're listening. It really means a lot to us. Welcome back. 51 minutes past the hour. Doug in Denver. Hey, Doug, what's on your mind today?
1: Hey, Tom, how are you doing?
0: Good. What's up?
1: I was listening to one of your recent podcasts last couple days, and you were talking about how populism has been the dominant mentality of the American people since at least the middle of the Bush administration. And you were also going into how the Democrats really squandered an opportunity by usurping Bernie Sanders in 2016.
0: Yeah, that's the op-ed that I wrote today at HartmanReport.com.
1: Oh, today, okay. Mm-hmm. While I agree with all that, I just cringe every time I hear the 2016 election being pointed to as a bellwether of anything, given Hillary Clinton won the vote of the people by 2.8 million.
0: Well, that's an important point, Doug. It's a very important point. But that said, when you look at the polling, if you go to HartmanReport.com, the story that's at the top is today's article, which is about this topic. And on there, I hot linked to three different polls that were done back in 2016 and a PolitiFact analysis of those polls. And all of them show that if it was a Bernie versus Trump race, Bernie would have won by a much wider margin than Hillary did in the popular vote and would have easily won the Electoral College. But, you know, that's not what we got.
1: He would have almost certainly won in the states that mattered, such as Michigan, Pennsylvania, and Wisconsin, for sure.
0: Yep.
1: And if I could do one brief other topic, you've probably done the postmortem on this multiple times over the years, but in your opinion, what happened with Air America Radio, and how might it be resurrected? Because I think progressive radio really needs a wider audience in this day and age.
0: Yeah, I was right there in the middle of that. I wrote the original business plan. I helped start Air America Radio. I was on Air America Radio right up until the day it died. And, in fact, I was the only show that was not an employee of Air America. I always kept my own show and licensed it to them. And what happened was when we started, the guy that...
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3: NBC News Radio, I'm Scott Carr. A federal court is rejecting President Trump's bid to impose restrictions on mail-in voting before November's midterm elections. In a blow to the president's attempted control of mail-in voting, the Boston-based Court of Appeals ruled the U.S. Postal Service cannot tighten rules around mail-in voting. This as the Supreme Court also blocked Trump's efforts to introduce new requirements around the practice. Lindsey Clancy's lawyers filed a motion seeking a not guilty verdict. Attorney Kevin Reddington's taken steps now to try to avoid a second trial after the judge in the first trial declared a mistrial last week. The motion filed Thursday calls for a finding of not guilty by reason of lack of criminal responsibility. Clancy admitted to killing her three young children but pled not guilty, citing postpartum psychosis. A former researcher with the AI company Anthropic is sounding the alarm on artificial intelligence, saying it's possible it could lead to the extinction of humans within the next decade. Now California's passed a couple of laws that would require independent oversight of artificial intelligence.
4: Governor Gavin Newsom signed two new laws to make sure AI systems are safe and follow the rules. One law sets up a process for outside experts to check if AI is following California law. The other law creates a list of approved AI auditors and sets rules to keep them independent and honest. Supporters say companies shouldn't be the only ones checking their own technology. I'm Dina Kodiak.
3: President Trump is speaking again tonight at the first ever midterm Republican National Committee convention in Texas. During the convention last night in Dallas, Trump suggested giving every American adult $5,000 if Republicans keep control of Congress post-midterms. Secretary of State Marco Rubio says he has no plans to run for the White House again, telling the Colombian news station RCN, translated by NBC News, "I'm not a candidate for anything right now," said Rubio. "I'm 100% focused on my job." Scott Carr, NBC News Radio.
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6: 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The measure comes amid growing scrutiny of the devices, which deliver an electric shock and have drawn criticism over their use by federal agents. Sea levels along the California coast are expected to rise by about a foot as early as late September, triggered by shifting winds near the equator.

0: 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It is designed to guide traffic away from homes, schools, and other sensitive areas. For the next few days, weather in the Inland Empire will be hot with highs in the low 90s and overnights in the mid 60s. Still plenty hot to go swimming before fall is upon us. 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
4: Hello, Tom Hartman listeners. I'm Casey Hobbs.
5: And I'm Shay Mason, and we're the hosts of Nurse Talk Radio.
4: Here's what we're talking about this week. Let's talk about the ramifications of the tax bill on Medicare and Medicaid.
6: Well, I think, you know, we're seeing some things unfold right now in terms of Medicaid, and we can talk more about that as well. But I think some of the things that are coming in the relatively short future are big cuts to Medicare and big cuts to all of the social safety net in this country. A concern about Medicare is that the budget, the way it will have to be set, to meet this ridiculous tax cut that really gives most of the benefit to the most wealthy in this country, would be to trigger automatic spending cuts for Medicare that could total as much as $25 billion. Now, Congress at the moment is saying they're not going to do that until after the midterms. Well, that shouldn't be reassuring to any of us that they think they're going to wait to take a slap at benefits for seniors and the disabled who are on Medicare until after they get themselves back in office again. That is pretty disingenuous of them.
4: Yes.
6: To set that kind of a timetable. So we all need to be very vigilant about saying Medicare needs to be not cut at all. In fact, there are other cuts that are of concern under Medicare, the limiting of how much physical therapy that patients are entitled to have, how many sessions they're entitled to have. This is ridiculous stuff. That should not be determined. Talk about the government getting involved in our health care. You know, the folks who argue for a market-based health care system seem to do so on the basis of you don't want the government doing your health care for you. And yet, if you're determining that a certain number of physical therapy will not be covered for seniors and the disabled, what if someone had a serious accident in early December and they're supposed to be continuing physical therapy? This is not okay.
5: And what about the individual mandate? So the tax law killed that. What's the impact of that going to be?
6: Well, the obvious impact of that is to drive premium costs up for everyone else, in part because there will be a certain number of people who say, hey, if I'm not required and I'm not penalized for not purchasing insurance, I'm not gonna. Usually the young and the healthy who feel like they don't need insurance, right, or that certain group of people who make a little too much to qualify for Medicaid but don't make enough to afford the premium that's being offered to them may opt to go without.
5: Thanks for listening. You can find more information about these topics at nursetalksite.com or nationalnursesunited.org.
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0: backed by National Nurses United, the nation's largest union for registered nurses.
1: Years ago, when I announced that I was leaving my job as editor of the Texas Observer to run for political office, I had to admit that going into politics is the only downward career move one can take from journalism. But being both a journalist and a politician does hone one's ability to detect the smell of BS. And we Americans are presently getting a noxious blast of that stench from our warmongering Department of Defense. The vast trillion-dollar Pentagon is the ultimate Big Brother bureaucracy, literally empowered to compel thousands of Americans to die in foolish military misadventures cooked up by political partisans and profiteering corporate contractors. That's why it's so alarming that Trump's Project 2025 autocrats are now rushing to slam an iron door of censorship on reporters trying to inform us commoners about the militaristic schemes and corporate fraud that comes from inside this government fortress. In the name of defending freedom, Trump's palace guards are banning media outlets that displease His Royal Highness. Also, Pretty Boy Pete, Trump's made-for-TV Pentagon honcho, has even decreed that reporters must be tightly monitored by military escorts while doing interviews, reviewing documents, and otherwise exercising the essential constitutional rights of our nation's free press. The good news is that rather than kowtowing to the autocrats, dozens of media organizations have told Pete to stuff it, choosing to do old-school outsider digging into this insider war machine. This is Jim Hightower saying, meanwhile, the Project 2025 authoritarians hail their clampdown on free press rights by touting their, quote, fresh relationship with what they call their new Pentagon press corps. Right, it's their partisan press corps, not ours. Hidey-ho, folks, and thanks for tuning in to my Hightower Radio Commentaries. And guess what? There's even more Hightower waiting for you online. 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
1: Hey, welcome to the second hour. On the line with us, our friend Phil Etner, the veteran war correspondent, host of the On the Edge podcast, based out of Kiev, Ukraine. Philip Etner on YouTube, Etner Philip on social media. Phil, welcome back to the program. How are you doing?
2: Okay. I was actually out of the city during the most intense recent attacks, which happened to coincide with the visit by Kushner and Witkoff here in Kiev. But the Russians have been giving the capital an absolute shellacking, and we are constantly under air raid siren. It's almost, you know, a constant, really. And, you know, it takes a toll on the city. We've, you know, touch wood, had a little bit of quiet in the last, 24 hours. But I anticipate it'll return.
1: Yeah, yeah. This is tough stuff. Ukraine is having some successes, continuing to have successes, striking at Russia's energy infrastructure. Thoughts on that?
2: Yeah, they're hitting deep into Russia's territory, hitting electrical infrastructure, hitting the storage and refinement and distribution centers for their fossil fuel industries. But in addition to that, actually hitting some of their military targets that are their strategic assets. In particular, they hit Ingalls Air Force Base, which is thousands of miles inside of Russia and is supposed to be one of the most secured sites in the Russian Federation. And they hit a strategic bomber that was just sitting out there on the tarmac. Hmm. So the Ukrainians are finding success inside of Russia, but we're also hearing reports of, and I don't want to overstate it, some counteroffensives by the Ukrainians against Russia's summer offensive, finding some footing in a town called Liman, which is kind of at the foothills of the approaches to what are called the fortress cities. Now, the Russians continue to advance on those fortress cities, and that is the bulwark against the divide between the Donbass and the rest of Ukraine. And if they can break through there, it's thought that they would have a far easier path to attack a major city like Kharkiv, or even the capital. I do not suspect that will happen. There's been widespread analysis. Recently, I think it was the Finnish defense minister came out and openly said, there is no way Russia is going to take those fortress cities by the end of the year. It's just not at the rate of advance that they are doing before they've even actually gotten to these fortified positions. It's too slow an incremental advance. So there is reason for cautious optimism, but you never want to underestimate the enemy, and Russia is a formidable enemy.
1: Yeah, for sure. I saw that. Did you see this clip of when Jared Kushner and Steve Witkoff were in Moscow with Putin, and Steve Witkoff all but got down on his knees and said, "Please, Mr. Putin, may I shine your shoes, sir? May I pleasure you?" I mean, it's.
2: And there's that moment when he said, "Oh, we were standing outside and we thought, oh, what great memories we'll have when we're all retired." Well, one, Putin's never going to retire. There's only two ways out for Putin, and that's either toes up or, you know, somebody deposes him. You know, he either dies of natural causes or somebody gets rid of him. And that will mean he gets, you know, a severe case of lead poisoning. And secondly, if you know Russian, they didn't translate it as "when we're off in retirement." It's when we're on our pensions, is what they said, which is kind of like an insult to Witkoff. And of course, it went right over his head because both Witkoff and Kushner have no idea what they're doing there. They're so they're out of their depth. I mean, the translation, it was literally when we're pensioners, when we're old men. And you see the body language of Putin during this entire thing. By the way, Putin speaks plenty good enough English to have understood exactly the posterior kissing, the backside kissing that that Witkoff was going on about there.
1: Yeah.
2: And then for him to have gone to Moscow 8 times, and then he comes here to Kiev for the first time, just indicates the preferential treatment that is being given to the Kremlin by the White House, and the fact that they clearly take Putin's side on things. I mean, they openly said while they were here in the Ukrainian capital that, you know, we're businessmen. We're looking at this as a business deal. While they're sitting next to a president who is a man who has watched his fellow countrymen and has been the leader of this nation, watch his citizenry be brutalized, terrorized,
1: literally robbed, raped, and murdered.
2: The raped squads and the mass murders. And he's sitting next to a guy who's treating this like it's a real estate deal. You can't deal with Putin like it's a real estate deal. That's not what he's after. It's not a negotiation. It's not a win-win. As Kushner said, we're looking for a win-win. Russia and Putin don't look at it as a win-win. They are looking to conquer. And that is an absolute. That's a zero-sum equation for them. And these two guys are an embarrassment. It makes me so angry and frustrated that experts in the Russia desk in the first Trump term were absolutely swept out. I think of Fiona Hill. Mm-hmm. I think of Alexander Vindman. I think of all these guys who could have been really helpful in this time of crisis. And instead, these two bumpkins, these two... I'm trying to say something. I'm trying to avoid getting you fined, Tom, because I'd love to say what I think of these two men. But more importantly than anything else, at the essence of it, is they are completely out of their depth. They have no idea what they're doing.
1: Well, apparently,
2: negotiations will lead to nothing.
1: According to the Russian media, their pitch to Putin was, let's wind this war up so that America and Russia can get back to making some good deals, like, you know, building a Trump Tower Moscow or something like that. Let's talk about some real estate deals that could be done once we end this war. That was their pitch.
2: With all the blood on their hands, with all the blood on the Russians' hands, and they want to think about a Club Med Sochi.
1: Exactly.
2: I mean, it's disgusting. There needs to be reparations. There needs to be accountability for the crimes that they've committed here. They hunt people down with drones, Tom. FPV drones. They are targeting civilians. There are a multitude of videos that the Russians themselves release because they're proud of it. They're hitting little old ladies with FPV drones. Hitting fruit sellers, market. Children, you know, teenagers on their bikes in Kramatorsk, and a drone flies right down and they just stare each other down and then boom, you know, it's a daily war crime. And that's not only to mention the fact of the attacks on the infrastructure that they are doing. And you know, unless we get those interceptors here, those Patriot interceptors over here, and hopefully we're starting to get some good news on that front, not from Washington, but from the Europeans who have a deal set up so that they can buy from the United States. I mean, it's disgraceful that it's going that way. We should be giving these patriots to Ukraine. We made a promise at the Budapest Memorandum. We should be doing this directly. But instead, the Europeans are acting as middlemen. And so we're hoping to get a quick infusion of Patriot missile defense systems before we go into winter, because they're going to try and take out the electricity, the heating, and the water, and they're going to do it with hypersonic ballistic missiles, and only Patriots can stop that. So the Europeans are going to do a stopgap where they give their supplies to the Ukrainians, and then they will buy from Lockheed Martin to resupply their munitions, because it's needed right now. By the time winter comes, it's going to be too late. We need those Patriots ASAP.
1: My recollection is that there was a proposal like that, like months ago, and that Trump initially said, "Oh yeah, sure, no problem," and then he killed it. And that was when JD Vance said that the proudest moment of his vice presidency was when he stopped American weaponry from going to Ukraine, and it was supposed to go via European countries. Am I misremembering?
2: No, there was that period where they were trying to figure out how to do it, but it there is a system in place that we can that the Europeans can transfer from their stockpile to Ukraine, and then again they backfill. So it's not you know, it's a little bit more convoluted, and I'm sure there were negotiations that happened between, you know, the Europeans and the Americans about third party, you know, possession of high tech weaponry and things like that. But we know that the we have heard in recent days that the Europeans are expected to send about 1,000 Patriot missiles, which is
1: that'd be a good thing. Yeah,
2: which would be a good thing, and Germany is taking the lead in that. I think in no small measure because of the Russian attack on Leipzig airport, where there were some Ukrainian trainer jets parked there. But nevertheless, you know, that's a Russian munition on a German an airport that could have killed a technician or just somebody, you know, I mean, it just could have gone a misfire and you'd had a dead German. Yeah. Leipzig, I think, was a really big deal. So the Germans are kind of taking the lead on immediately trying to get Patriots here to...
1: Well, not to mention that they're freaked out about AFD now getting this win in Saxony-Anhalt, and AFD wants to dump NATO and build a bridge to Putin. I mean, obviously AFD is being funded by Putin, or at least, you know, propaganda, and like you've got Musk promoting it on X.
2: Which that's right. Well, I mean, is there any daylight between Musk and the Kremlin? I don't know. I find that his activities very suspicious. But I think you're right. I think the AFD or Le Pen or Farage and Brexit and even MAGA, all of them have had support from the Kremlin, just simply to sow discord, just simply to divide and conquer. It's what they do, and they don't care if they're supporting far right nationalists. They always say that the Ukrainians are Nazis. Well, they don't really care about that. What they care about is defeating the West. And the best way to defeat the West is if you pit us against one another. And that's what they're doing. They're trying to drive a wedge between Europe and North America. And God help us if they do.
1: Yeah, and let's not forget, Putin, you know, was an intelligence officer who specialized in this sort of thing. I mean, this is his bailiwick. Anyhow, the great Phil Ittner, his podcast is On the Edge. You can find him on YouTube as well, Philip Ittner. Phil, thanks so much for dropping by. It's always good talking with you.
2: Good talking to you.
1: I wish you the very best, too. Stay safe, my friend.
2: Thanks.
1: 18 minutes past the hour. I'll be back with more of the news of the day and your calls in just a moment.
0: This is the Tom Hartman Program.
1: Speaking the truth, Putin and Trump would really rather you didn't know. I'll be right back with you.

0: You were promised something. Work hard, play by the rules, and you'd own a home, raise a family, retire with dignity. I mean, that was the deal, right? It was called the American dream. So what happened to it? Well, here's the truth nobody told you. It didn't die, it was killed. And we know who did it, when they did it, and how they got away with it for almost 150 years. It starts with a lie buried in a court case way back in 1886, and it runs straight through Ronald Reagan and his administration. And it's still robbing you blind right now. This wasn't bad luck. It was a crime. Who Killed the American Dream? The Greatest Political Crime Ever Told is the new book by me, Tom Hartman. It's available at fine bookstores everywhere. It's time that you knew who did it. Who Killed the American Dream? The Greatest Political Crime Ever Told by Tom Hartman. Hey, Tom Hartman here. Why sign up for my program's free daily newsletter over at tom.tv? 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
1: There's a line in
0: Welcome back. 24 minutes past the hour. The bond market does not seem to like Scott Bessent that much. Scott Bessent, our naive Treasury Secretary. I don't know. Our BSer. Treasury Secretary. I just don't think the guy is that bright. You know, he worked for George Soros. George Soros showed him how to make some money. He made $1 billion working for George Soros, basically doing what George told him to do. And now he's doing what Donald tells him to do, and he's ruining our country because Donald is not George Soros. So anyway, he announced yesterday, Wednesday, that we're going to buy $6 billion worth of treasuries on the market. There's $40 trillion of treasuries out there. And we're going to buy $6 billion? It's like, really? And that was the response. The yield on 10-year treasuries actually went up. I mean, the whole goal of this is to drive the yield down because the 10-year treasuries are the benchmark against which your mortgage is set, against which your car loans are set, against which your student loans are set. And, you know, Trump is desperately trying to get these interest rates down in time for the election. And not only is it not working, it's blowing up in his face. I mean, the 30-year treasury just hit 5.2%. The last time it was at 5.2% was in the middle of the Bush crash in 2008 when Hank Paulson was out there in front of the public, you know, with his hands shaking, standing at the podium, holding that single piece of paper, begging Congress to give him $1 trillion to give to the banks to make the, you know, to make up for the literally trillions of dollars that big billionaire banksters had stolen from America. And they never sent anybody to jail over this. Ronald Reagan at least, you know, prosecuted about 1,000 bankers. Sent several hundred to prison with the SNL when the SNL thing melted down, you know, a couple of years after we deregulated the SNLs. So we deregulated the banks in 97, and maybe it was 98, and here we are, right? So anyhow, this is just not working. It's just not working, and I don't know what he's going to do. And it's really putting Kevin Warsh in a bind. I mean, Kevin, you know, he's the new Fed chair, and it's his job to keep inflation down. And the way you do that is by basically inducing a recession, by raising interest rates to the point where people just don't buy things anymore because they can't afford the interest. And he's, you know, he'll get badly beat up by Trump. It's amazing. Up next, a fascist alert and your call.
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0: We'll be right back. 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
2: You were promised something. 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

0: 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Check it out. Welcome back. 34 minutes past the hour. Right-wing media is repeating Trump's lie. He said it again last night at his Trumpapalooza, whatever it is, in Dallas, that DHS has identified approximately 278,000 non-citizens who are registered to vote in federal elections. And then the plumber, Mark Wayne Mullen, who runs our, DHS, with no, no experience whatsoever other than being a plumber, he repeated that figure, and he says an additional 28,000 non-citizens are registered to vote in at least 23 other states. And then he had to come out and say, well, maybe it's only 16,000. And then they had to correct that and say, well, maybe it's only 185, and maybe they're potential non-citizens. You get what's going on here? I mean, I remember in the 1960s, in the 64 election, you had William Rehnquist out there threatening Operation Eagle Eye. We're going to find the illegal immigrants who are voting. And Rehnquist used to stand at polling stations in Phoenix, Arizona, in mostly Hispanic and Native American polling place areas, and demand proof that you're a citizen, you're eligible to vote. Even though there was no law requiring that, by the way, at the time, other than, it's arguably there was a law, but there was no enforcement mechanism for it. It's incredible. Meanwhile, just another kind of feather in the cap of this administration, European law enforcement agencies are trying to track down Jeffrey Epstein's crimes in Europe. He was using particularly women from poor European countries, importing them into the United States, and then, or even exploiting them overseas. And in some cases, not just women, young girls as well. Several European law enforcement, this is Megan Vasquez over at the Washington Post today. Poland is trying to investigate, trying to pursue an investigation related to the Epstein files. Polish Prime Minister Donald Tusk said his country would open an investigation of connections between Epstein and Russian intelligence, but the Justice Department refuses to give them any information. In Norway, the former Norwegian Prime Minister, Thorbjørn Jagland, has been implicated in the Epstein files, and they are asking America for information so that they can prosecute people in Norway who were friends of Epstein. The administration, Todd Blanche and Donald Trump, are refusing to give them any information. In Latvia, the state police of Latvia are conducting a criminal investigation, and they've identified a Latvian victim, a woman by the name of Simone Gravit. And they have, quote, sent several requests for mutual legal assistance to the relevant authorities in the United States. However, no responses have yet been received. In Britain, The Times reported that London had submitted a formal request to the U.S. asking for access to the unredacted Epstein files, and the Justice Department, quote, has not responded to the formal request related to Mandelson. So not only is Todd Blanche and Donald Trump covering up Donald Trump's involvement in the Epstein files, but apparently they're covering up everybody else's involvement in the Epstein files as well. This is beyond disgusting. So what's on your mind today, Brian, in Fort Myers, Florida? Hey, Brian, what's up?
1: Hey, once I get my $5,000 check, I'll let you know if it gets yours.
0: Thank you. We can go out and party together.
1: Right. But I was listening to the Supreme Court of Missouri this morning, and they are not happy. But they're in recess right now. But the state is kind of doubling down because this morning the Supreme Court paused the order from that federal Judge Clark, a Trump appointee, so the maps can go into effect for 2022.
2: You mean 2026?
1: Democrats get that seat. Yes, for 2026.
2: Yeah.
1: But the maps drawn, they want to push the 2025 map, which takes another seat away from the Democrats.
2: Right.
1: So, but HB1, the Supreme Court of Missouri, wants that to go. They ruled that unconstitutional according to Missouri state law.
2: That's right. But the state is—it looks like they're going to ignore their own Supreme Court, which is outrageous.
1: Well, the Supreme Court, because the U.S. Supreme Court this morning ruled that there's a pause in that federal Judge Clark that was going to allow the 2025 map, their map, to proceed.
2: Right.
1: So
2: it wasn't the Supreme Court. It was just Kavanaugh, right? It was just one guy.
1: Well, yeah. Well, this morning it came out. I believe it was Kavanaugh again put a pause on the federal judge that overruled the Missouri Supreme Court after the Secretary of State ran, knowing what was going to happen, ran to him because he's a Trump appointee.
2: Yeah, this is all about destroying Cleaver's seat, isn't it?
1: Yes, absolutely.
2: That's the bottom line. They've got a black Democrat in there, and they want to get rid of this guy.
1: Yes,
2: the Republicans.
1: But the Supreme Court was questioning the defendant, which is the state.
2: Mm-hmm.
1: As of now, we haven't seen anything because the state attorney, the attorney representing the state, was saying he understands now that nothing is going to go into effect unless another federal court steps in, which the Missouri Supreme Court.
2: So when does the voting start in Missouri, Brian?
1: And 9 days, I believe they start sending out early voting ballots to the military and other groups. So they got 9 days to clear this up, but the Missouri Supreme Court was not having it, and they were livid.
2: Yeah.
1: You can tell by their questions and their disposition.
2: Yeah.
1: And they're considering him in contempt, and then the appellate in the case, the guy representing the voters, also wants the Attorney General held responsible.
2: Well, it's the Secretary of State, isn't it?
1: Yeah, the Secretary of State.
2: Yeah.
1: Well, no.
2: He's responsible for the elections.
1: Well, they want him held in contempt.
2: Right.
1: But the one who brought the case was on the appeal.
2: Ah, it was the AG.
1: And he also, yes.
2: Okay.
1: And the AG, the guy representing the voters who did this appeal, suggested that the Attorney General be replaced because they have a broad spectrum at their hands because the Attorney General continues to double down and he's failing the voters of the state of Missouri.
2: Yeah.
1: So it really got interesting. And I'm telling you, like he had the chief judge and about four other judges, just by their questioning, were not happy.
2: Yeah.
1: And they're going to go into recess and they told they want that Secretary of State to stay in the area. They're probably going to want to hear from him or come down with a ruling today.
2: And this is a Republican majority Supreme Court, is it not, in Missouri?
1: Yes.
2: Yeah,
1: yes,
2: that was my recollection.
1: I believe it's five to two,
2: yeah.
1: I believe.
2: All Republicans. Yeah, they're just saying you got to follow the damn law. So, Brian, I got to move along, but thanks for bringing it up. It's a really important story and another demonstration that these law and order Republicans really don't give a rat's ass about the law, when it comes to themselves.
1: The legislature is now threatening to impeach judges who find him in contempt.
2: Yeah, well, it's just nuts. Brian, thank you. Thank you very much. Jan in Etna Green, Indiana. Hey, Jan, what's on your mind today?
3: Well, I'd like to follow up on the second caller you had today. I believe her name was Amy. And the reason I believe that the Democrats will lose the midterms is because no one wants to talk about the elephant in the room, the elephant being Gaza. I sat here and I listened.
2: There's a lot of Democrats who are willing to talk about that, but they're all on the progressive side, it seems.
3: Yes, and not all of them are. And they seem reluctant to talk about it.
2: Yeah.
3: But I sat here and I listened to Phil Etner talk about what was going on in Ukraine, and it's terrible. that the same thing is going on in Palestine, yet the only place I can find anything out about what is going on there is either Al Jazeera or Amy Goodman in the mornings.
2: And the West Bank, too. And I mean, let's not forget the settlers are literally killing people on the West Bank. And this is this is all in pursuit of making it impossible for there to be a standalone Arab state or a Palestinian state in the future, which is what Netanyahu and his racist buddies, you know, Ben-Gavir and whatnot, are all about. They're just, I mean, this is just pure ethnic cleansing, and it needs to be said more often. Jan, I got to run.
3: No matter who, doesn't matter anymore.
2: Indeed, yeah. Thank you for bringing that up. I appreciate the call. It's just about 45 minutes past the hour. I'll be back with more of your calls in just a minute. Stay with us.
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2: It's the place where despair is not an option. New York Times headline. Down in the polls, Republicans embrace fear as a tool. Yeah, how's that going to work out?

0: One of the most important and often misunderstood aspects of the American experiment is this. 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

0: Hey, thanks so much for sharing our program and for reaching out to our stations and sponsors and letting them know that you're listening. 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Hey, if you're a homeowner in America, you need to listen to this. 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Build it again. Welcome back. 10 minutes before the hour. Picking up your calls here. Janet in Strongsville, Ohio. Excuse me. Hey, Janet, what's up?
1: Well, Tom, I heard a caller, it was several callers ago, about calling and mentioned something about Donna Brazile and her dirty tricks in 2016 with Bernie. And I have to tell you, I happened to be watching TV one morning, and they were talking about the local, or the executive, the national DNC was meeting to come up with their rules and blah, blah, blah. And who did I see sitting there amongst them? Donna Brazile.
0: Mm-hmm.
1: Oh, my God. She exemplifies everything that we hate about the National Democratic Party. For crying out loud, people do not want Hakeem Jeffries. He does not represent us. He does not. And Chuck Schumer is just a pathetic joke. I mean, honestly, locally, my congressman happens to be Max Miller. And I don't know if you're familiar with Max, but he never holds a town hall. If he does, you have to be a Republican to get in.
0: Huh.
1: So Brian Poindexter, the person who's running against him and won the nomination against several really good candidates.
0: Mm-hmm.
1: The question he's receiving every time is, are you going to accept AIPAC money? And he always says, I am not accepting any PAC money. Now, I don't know if that's, you know, long term, but let's just hope it stays that way. Also, I happened to be listening to a podcast the other day, and Norm Ornstein, who's, I guess he's been a kind of an operative with the Democrats for many years, respected.
0: For decades.
1: And he said that three people that have ruined the Democratic Party, in his opinion, are Newt Gingrich, Mitch McConnell, and Donald Trump. And I absolutely agree. You could add a few more onto that. But
0: ruined the Democratic Party or the Republican Party?
1: The national politics. Not, it has nothing to do with the Democratic Party.
0: Okay. Ruined our national politics. Yeah, Newt Gingrich started the, you know, politics as warfare thing.
1: Well, and they took away the money. They took away the funding for the local. That's why all of our laws are being written by lobbyists now. And that mm-hmm. was Newt Gingrich that started that. Also, keep in mind, and in my, I would add Bill Clinton to that list too.
0: Yep.
1: No Epstein files were released from 1999 to 2002, and Jeffrey Epstein made 17 visits to the Clinton White House between 1993 and 1996. Now, that was long before 2001, or 9/11. So, it's, you know, people, we're tired of the corruption at a national level. Locally, I mean, we're very involved with our local Democrats.
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3: NBC News Radio, I'm Scott Carr. A federal court is rejecting President Trump's bid to impose restrictions on mail-in voting before November's midterm elections. In a blow to the president's attempted control of mail-in voting, the Boston-based Court of Appeals ruled the U.S. Postal Service cannot tighten rules around mail-in voting. This as the Supreme Court also blocked Trump's efforts to introduce new requirements around the practice. Lindsey Clancy's lawyers filed a motion seeking a not guilty verdict. Attorney Kevin Reddington's taken steps now to try to avoid a second trial after the judge in the first trial declared a mistrial last week. The motion filed Thursday calls for a finding of not guilty by reason of lack of criminal responsibility. Clancy admitted to killing her three young children, but pled not guilty, citing postpartum psychosis. A former researcher with the AI company Anthropic is sounding the alarm on artificial intelligence, saying it's possible it could lead to the extinction of humans within the next decade. Now, California's passed a couple of laws that would require independent oversight of artificial intelligence.
4: Governor Gavin Newsom signed two new laws to make sure AI systems are safe and follow the rules. One law sets up a process for outside experts to check if AI is following California law. The other law creates a list of approved AI auditors and sets rules to keep them independent and honest. Supporters say companies shouldn't be the only ones checking their own technology. I'm Dina Kodiak.
3: President Trump is speaking again tonight at the first ever midterm Republican National Committee convention in Texas. During the convention last night in Dallas, Trump suggested giving every American adult $5,000 if Republicans keep control of Congress post-midterms. Secretary of State Marco Rubio says he has no plans to run for the White House again, telling the Colombian news station RCN, translated by NBC News, "I'm not a candidate for anything right now," said Rubio. "I'm 100% focused on my job." Scott Carr, NBC News Radio.
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7: 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The measure comes amid growing scrutiny of the devices, which deliver an electric shock and have drawn criticism over their use by federal agents. Sea levels along the California coast are expected to rise by about a foot as early as late September. Triggered by shifting winds near the equator during El Nino, the wave has raised sea levels off Central America and is expected to reach San Francisco by early October. Scientists say the sea level

0: 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It is designed to guide traffic away from homes, schools, and other sensitive areas. For the next few days, weather in the Inland Empire will be hot with highs in the low 90s and overnights in the mid 60s. Still plenty hot to go swimming before fall is upon us. 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
3: Somewhere between the paranormal and the abnormal, you're entering into the parabnormal.

visiting friends from the cold, dark depths of a secret dungeon somewhere deep in the remote Pacific Northwest. I am Jeremy Scott. Always good to talk with you across the airwaves. The program that is somewhat paranormal and somewhat abnormal. There was a recent Catholic symposium that was held in Brazil. About 240 participants came together. It was about demonology and exorcism, the discernment of possible spiritual phenomena, the devil and exorcism. Speakers including Catholic exorcists, clergy, and healthcare professionals who address topics such as demonology and the Gospels, the difference between prayers for deliverance and formal exorcisms, and distinguishing possible spiritual activity from psychiatric or other medical conditions. The gathering emphasized that solemn exorcisms may only be performed by priests appointed by a bishop, and that an exorcist should have moral certainty of extraordinary demonic activity before proceeding. Organizers also stressed collaboration between priests, families, and mental health professionals, saying exorcists should not discourage medical treatment or attempt to make psychiatric diagnoses. You may remember there were some comments regarding demons that got a cardinal in trouble. A bishop, actually, I believe he was. Stephen Rossetti, the exorcist for the Archdiocese of Washington, who got into some hot water a couple of months ago with a YouTube video. Obviously, it's something that we've discussed on the program before, but it ruffled some feathers, and he was actually removed from his position. So,

0: We've talked about this, you know, on the program before, and the need for spiritual warfare, because it does appear that something is going on, and that you know, there are those who believe in this, and for them it is very real. It is something that they battle, that they face sometimes on a daily basis, and there are individuals, as we have mentioned, priests appointed by a bishop, official exorcists, who are appointed for this work. And we could argue it is the Lord's work, battling demons. And so tonight on the program, so honored to have Father Carlos Martins, who is a Catholic priest widely regarded as an expert on exorcism, demonology, and spiritual warfare. Throughout his almost two decades of ministry, his teaching and work in exorcism have set people free all over the world. Father Martin is the author of The Exorcist Files, True Stories About the Reality of Evil and How to Defeat It. Father Martin, so good to have you on the program.
1: Yeah, thank you very much. Glad to be here.
0: I'm interested in your thoughts. Is this problem getting worse? The problem of possession and the need for an exorcist?
1: It's, well, in Western culture, Western society, yes, it is. Why is that? Because Western society is losing its moral foundation. It's losing its Christian foundation. And I say this, obviously, I am a Christian. I'm a Catholic priest. But I say this objectively and without bias. What Christianity has given the Western society is a moral compass. And it's given everything that we cherish in Western society. It's given us universities. It's given us free schooling. It's given us hospitals, orphanages, all because there is the innate Christian belief, the innate Christian doctrine that human beings are created in the image and likeness of God. Therefore, every human being, that no matter how small he is, how deformed he might be, he has an infinite value. And so that has incarnated itself within Christian living. And the proof's in the pudding. Go to a society that has embraced Christianity, and what do you find? You find a society based on laws. Go to a society that has never embraced Christianity, and what you find? Well, you find that the notion of human rights is probably not applicable to you. It's probably not even applicable to its own citizens. Or if they have any notion of human rights, it's going to be human rights as the current administration, the current regime defines them. So all of this to say that when we've lost the notion of human beings having an infinite value and being created by a God who is love personified and who has put human beings in the world in order to know him and to receive his love and reciprocate that love in return, when we lose that, then we don't revert to nothingism. We revert to paganism. And in paganism, what you've got is essentially a playground for the demonic. And again, Christianity, one of the major reasons why it rose, why it spread and spread with nonviolence, is the effect that Christian exorcists had on the demonic. And pagan cultures, pagan societies saw this and said, this is absolutely different, because they are able to have an effect that no one else has. The demonic, the evil ones, listen to them and obey them.
0: And so the title of your book, the subtitle at least, True Stories About the Reality of Evil and How to Defeat It. Obviously, we could probably be safe to assume you've seen this evil firsthand.
1: Oh, absolutely, I have. many times, more times than I wish.
0: And again, you've been doing this for about 20 years or so?
1: Not quite 20 years, but it's approaching there.
0: And I mentioned earlier, one has to be appointed. What is your official role?
1: Well, so when an exorcist is appointed, what that means, like, so the Catholic world, and the Orthodox world for that matter, divides the world territorially by dioceses. And over top of a diocese, you have a bishop who is essentially the chief priest. He's the chief exorcist. He's in charge of that diocese. And so it is he who has the jurisdiction to appoint a man, to appoint a priest to be an exorcist. And this is important, because if you attempt an exorcism without that jurisdiction, the demons do not have to obey you, and on the contrary, you are subject to attack, to their attack.
0: Yeah, and probably could face some other retributions for doing so, interfering in God's will. More with Father Carlos Martins in a moment.
2: Into the paranormal.
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0: Father Carlos Martins is with us tonight on the program. He is a Catholic priest, and so without the official appointing by the bishop of an archdiocese who has the local jurisdiction, I guess with powers from the Vatican, one can run into severe problems. Father Martins?
1: Yeah, no, I'm here. Sorry, I didn't know whether you were turning that into a question or just
0: right.
1: Waiting for me to jump in.
0: It's
1: so
0: all good.
1: Yes, you are correct. So we have there's something called jurisdiction. You receive a mandate, and that mandate is a power of delegation. So a bishop is a successor to the apostles. So he possesses apostolic authority. A priest possesses it by delegation by the priest with regard to exorcism. Without that, he doesn't carry that protection and that authority that Christ bestowed on the church. And this is why it is widely regarded even among Protestant communities. Look, you've got a demon, go to the Catholics, that they're the experts on it. And it's not that we have some special knowledge. It's not that we possess the secrets of how to get the devils out. It's the fact that there's an innate authority at play.
0: But it's also a time-tested tradition or practice, would we call it?
1: Well, it's time-tested in the sense that it's around since the time of Christ. But again, it's not a secret. You know, like the heavens, you can go and purchase the actual ritual a Catholic priest uses, the prayers that he says in an exorcism. Go ahead and use them yourself. Now, I'm saying this facetiously, like absolutely do not do this. But if you do that, it will have no effect on the demons. Why? Because those prayers refer to that very authority and refer to the apostolic succession at play. And so if you don't have that authority based on that apostolic succession, you are subjecting yourself to demonic attack. You are lying to the father of lies. And this, what does that mean? It means you are committing the sin which made him your master, and you're now trying to dictate terms to your master. And how do you think a master is going to respond to one of his slaves when that is the case? I mean, do you think he's going to appreciate that, or do you think he's not going to appreciate it? And you'll find out very quickly.
0: Yeah. To heed these warnings. So is that actually happened? Someone has tried to perform an exorcism without the Lord's blessing?
1: In God's earth, everything has happened at least once, and usually a lot more than just once. But again, many people have this notion that an exorcist, a Catholic priest, goes to a place, brings out a book that, for lack of a better word, these are like Catholic spells, or like these kind of secret curses that we've stumbled upon, and they have an effect on demons. That's just not the case. Yeah, they are prayers. There's nothing secret or magical about them. They refer to Christ and his authority over the world and the authority he has bestowed on his church. And that church, who has received that authority, is now exercising it. You know, the job of the exorcist is not to cast out the devil. The job of the exorcist is to find out, why is the devil there? What rights has he obtained? Because if the devil is in a person or in a place, it's a location, it's because he has gained the jurisdiction, he has gained the right to be there. And so having those rights, he can exercise those rights. And he does exercise those rights. And I can go there and say those prayers. But as long as he has the right to be there, then he remains. You know, like, I don't have an effect on it. In other words, I can't evict a man, or in this case, a demon, from a house in which he owns. So I can't go to your house and evict you from it. I can't, if I call the police and say, get him out of my house. Yeah. Well, you're going to prove to them that you own it. And what they're going to do is arrest me. But if somehow I tricked you into putting my name on the deed, and as opposed to yours,
0: yeah.
1: Now the reverse is going to happen, right? So the police come. I can prove, like, hey, this is my house, and the law has no benefit to you, but it does to me. And so the point is that people do actions by which the demonic cling to them, and you know that generally is what we call sin, right? We commit sinful actions, and some sin is deadly. We hear about that in the New Testament. In other words, it's what Catholics call a mortal sin, a sin that destroys any grace that is within you. It evicts that grace from you. I mean, so what happens then is you revert to your original state, which is the property and possession of the devil. And I say the original state because that's the state in which we're all conceived. All of us, when we come into the world, yes, we are God's creation. But original sin, the penalty of our first father, Adam, will meet us in the instant that we come to be. And what that means is that we are in a state of being the property of the devil. This scandalizes many people. This is met with outrage by a great lot of persons. But this is the fact. This is the Catholic cosmology, the Catholic view of reality. This is why we baptize. It's to remove the jurisdiction the devil has over you. And in that moment of your baptism, you become a child of God. Guess what? You were not a child of God before your baptism. You were God's creation, but you weren't his child. And that relationship of that filial relationship, that relationship of father and son or father and daughter, what have you, comes only through baptism. And so that grace remains until we commit a single mortal sin. So a serious, like a violation of one of the commandments, a serious lie, an act of murder, an act of rebellion, vis-a-vis the commandment against impurity, right? Against lust or theft or that. So at that point, what your baptism gave you is evicted from you. So your baptism doesn't go away. We don't rebaptize people. But the benefits that your baptism gave you does. The effects do go away until there is a reconciliation with God. So that's why we have the sacrament of confession. Restores you to the grace of your baptismal dignity. And I'll tell you this. So one confession, one sacramental confession, is better than 1,000 exorcisms.
0: So an exorcism should be a last resort? Or what?
1: An exorcism is administered only to the extent, only to the point of bringing you back to the sacraments, of bringing you into the ordinary means of holiness, which the church affords, right? So we don't do exorcism in order to send you back into a lifestyle of sin. We don't perform exorcism on you because, you know, you're going to be late to fornicate if you don't get the devil outside of you. I mean, it's just not how it works. And frankly, it's not how God operates within an exorcism. You know, God purposely, intentionally, doesn't make it easy to get the devil out of you.
0: Yeah. Well, we shouldn't expect that he would. More to come with Father Carlos Martins tonight. Author of the book, The Exorcist Files, true stories about the reality of evil and how to defeat it. We'll be back with him.

0: Considered by most, optimized curcumin is one of the few bioavailable and highly absorbable curcumin products on the market. Hi, I'm Dr. Mitch. Since most chronic diseases have inflammation, our optimized curcumin seems to be a perfect addition to any nutritional program. It makes sense to me that preventing or reducing inflammation is a key component to our overall health. The Mayo Clinic found that curcumin can decrease swelling and inflammation, has antioxidant properties, and research suggests that curcumin can prevent cancer, or at least slow the spread of cancer, and in many instances make chemotherapy more effective. It protects our healthy cells even from radiation. 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

0: there someone inside you?
1: Whether it's unexplained or just plain strange, this is your kind of show. Into the Paranormal.
2: With Father Carlos Martins tonight. So there is a strict criteria, I guess, before proceeding with an exorcism, it sounds like.
3: Yeah, there is. So, you know, so there has to be a jurisdiction given to the exorcist. And then, you know, he proceeds to find out why is the devil is there. Right? So most people have this notion, you know, the act of exorcism is an act of the priest kind of clobbering the demon over the head with his prayers, with the prayers that church has given. That's just not the case. So what he does is he prays to afflict the demon, to weaken him enough to give the victim over whom the demon has taken hold enough freedom to be able to renounce those actions that have been done by which the devil gained jurisdiction. And just to comment on that, you know, many people, they have this notion that in order to be possessed, you have to formally invite the demon in. Like in the sense that you summon him. Well, nobody is going to do that. Like nobody is idiot enough to just say hey, I want you inside me. Nobody does that. So how does it happen? Well, it happens by way of a sinful action that is done, bad choice, evil choices, which gives the devil the ability, the jurisdiction to afflict. And that exists because the universe itself is a moral unit, is a moral place where it is possible to choose evil. And when that is done, then there are consequences for it. I mean, Christians believe Christ went on the cross and was crucified and died. That was not for no reason. That was in order to free the world from its jurisdiction of death, which it had. So it was to wrest the world from the domain of the devil. And this is why even Christ calls the devil the prince of this world. Because through the fall of Adam, he really gained jurisdiction over the world. Adam was given the universe and everything within it. He was given the all of creation. This is in Genesis chapter 2. When he sinned, he usurped that. He lost his very birthright. So the devil attacks that. He uses his jurisdiction over man in order to attack him and in order to attempt to possess. First thing that's going to happen too is once the devil possesses somebody, the first thing he wants to do is to get the person to take his or her own life. And so that is, if the person is in a state of sin, a state of grave sin, then if the person dies in that state, by definition, that person will never see heaven. And so that's going to be the jackpot to the devil. He can get a sinner to take his life, and he's just gained a whole lot.
2: So when was it that you first realized that there were people afflicted and there was a need for what we might call spiritual warfare?
3: Well, when I was ordained a deacon, all priests are. You're a deacon generally for a year or so before you are ordained a priest. And I was stationed in the first church at which I was stationed when I was a deacon was in Houston, Texas. And Houston, the exorcist for the diocese was the next door over from me. We shared a wall in terms of our offices, and so he just had so many cases that when something lesser than a full-out possession came forward, like, for example, a house infestation, then, you know, I was given that. Deacon, go get rid of the devil. And so at the time, I was really, really green, and they just had so many cases that we just had to make provision. So you need permission from a bishop for a possession, but not for something smaller like a house infestation. So that stuff fell to me. And in doing that, I went and I did what I had to do in order to get people the freedom that they wanted, in order to reconcile people with God. From that point forward, then greater and greater cases were given to me, and then eventually I became an exorcist myself with the faculties or the permission of the bishop.
2: And when was your first exorcism?
3: Exorcism of a person, of a possessed individual?
2: Yeah.
3: That was about 2 years after my ordination.
2: Is this something that is done commonly, or is it a couple of times a year? Could you give us a timeline or time frame?
3: It really depends on the area of the country that you're in. It depends on what comes forward in your diocese, but full-out possession is relatively rare. So in the sense that it's not the case that somebody on your street would become possessed every day, but it's more common, way more common than what people think. I mean, open the pages of the gospel and, you know, find for me one page where Christ is not battling a demon. And so if that was the case in his time, why would it be any less today?
2: You know, some say, you know, how do we really know it is a true case of demonic possession? Well, there's certainly a couple of ways to find out. So, I mean, when you encounter someone and someone maybe says, I think this person is possessed, you know, obviously you can't just rush in thinking that's the case. You have to break it down. And so there's some signs that you may be able to see, determine whether or not this is a true case that needs your attention. And it's probably a delicate subject, and there's no easy explanation for that, but what would you say?
3: There's no easy explanation, but there's behaviors of a demon that you learn to recognize in the field, right? Like this. So you begin to learn what that smells like, what that feels like. So generally, you look for wounds. Right. Was there a moral action that was done that this individual did at a certain point that after that point things changed, where he or she became unfree in an area of their lives where people are normally free? So that there's a clue right there, right? So was there an event, a moral event, that after that moral event things were different? But then there's also, you know, there's signs, right? Like So generally speaking, there's the three kind of grand signs that the church looks for. Superhuman strength. So a 102-pound woman ordinarily cannot pick up a 300-pound man and throw him across the room.
2: Sure.
3: So if that happens, then like, what need have you for anything else? You've just seen the laws of physics defied in a massive way. Another sign is the knowledge of hidden actions, hidden events. So if the demon can tell you exactly what you did 3 weeks ago, and he wasn't there, I mean, you were alone, but he can recite to you exactly word for word what you did. So there's a sign, right? So there's a knowledge of events that.
2: Let's take a break. We'll be right back, Father.
0: Considered by most, optimized curcumin is one of the few bioavailable and highly absorbable curcumin products on the market. Hi, I'm Dr. Mitch. Since most chronic diseases have inflammation, our optimized curcumin seems to be a perfect addition to any nutritional program. It makes sense to me that preventing or reducing inflammation is a key component to our overall health. The Mayo Clinic found that curcumin can decrease swelling and inflammation, has antioxidant properties, and research suggests that curcumin can prevent cancer, or at least slow the spread of cancer, and in many instances make chemotherapy more effective. It protects our healthy cells even from radiation. TotalWellness.com, where we help you to look good, feel good, and enjoy total wellness.
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4: Yep. 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I'm actually tired of doing all the phone numbers.
5: Okay.
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4: Nice job.
5: Thanks.
2: Sometimes we do get wrapped up in the conversation. I'm just here mesmerized, and I'm just not thinking. We've got to take a break soon, so that one's on me. It happens from time to time. So there's some validations. I mean, asking a demon, what did I do last Tuesday? Father Carlos Martin's with us. And that's one sign, right? As you were saying before the break.
3: That's one sign. Now, if you ask him, he's not going to tell you. It would be suicide for him, too. So he's going to keep these things hidden, but in the course of an interaction, that can be slipped out, right? So in a sense, you can trick them into divulging that. And the superhuman strength is one, knowledge of hidden events is the second. The third is knowledge of languages that the individual has never been taught, right? So, and I don't mean knowing a word or two words or a few phrases. I mean, speaking a knowledge like Finnish, for example, or Norwegian, with perfect grammar and perfect facility. So those are the three classical signs. But a demon is not stupid. He's not going to sit there and just kind of reveal his hand. What he wants you to think is that the individual, the victim, is a crackpot who's just mentally ill, or is just an idiot that is just overwhelmed by life, and so he's complaining of this affliction, and just ignore him because he or she is just an idiot. But what you do, like a simple test is, so I look at an account. So somebody comes forward, or the family of an individual brings forth an individual, gives me an account. And so I never just look at it academically. I pray, but I don't necessarily pray. I don't utter those prayers myself. So if I'm meeting with an individual, I may prearrange to have someone else, another priest or someone else, a person whose spirituality I greatly respect, to be sitting in another room. And say if my appointment is at 11 a.m., and I'll arrange that at 11:23 a.m. exactly, you begin praying against, quote unquote, any and every evil spirit afflicting this individual. So that person, that victim, is coming, sitting in my office. We're talking about anything under the sun, baseball, waffles, whatever, the weather. At 11:23, and of course, I'm watching the clock. I'm looking for at this individual and looking for any change in his or her behavior. Is there a clash? Because prayers are going to bring a clash, right? And so they're violent against the demon. They're kryptonite, so to speak. And so if I see that, well, then I've just established that this individual has exhibited knowledge of hidden events. So I've proved one of the classic criteria. And so now we can move forward with an exorcism because we possess that moral certainty that is needed.
2: I see. So what have you learned through the course of your work about the different ways that the devil will try to influence one's life?
3: Oh, gosh, what do I learn? I learned he disdains you. He has forfeited his eternity just out of just a pure disdain for humans. And so it is to your benefit to eliminate sin from your life and to accept Christ as your Savior. I mean, that is it in a nutshell. And it is no more complicated than that.
2: Because the devil's always looking for an opening, right?
3: Always. Absolutely. Always. I mean, you think about the gall. You know, God created him, and he came after God in the desert, trying to tempt God himself. And it isn't because that God in Jesus Christ couldn't be tempted. So he was a man. He made himself subject to temptation. But imagine the audacity of going up against your Creator, the one who gave you life, and attempting to get him to fall, to get him to sin. I mean, if the devil can do that, there's no action that he won't attempt. Like there's nothing that he would restrain himself from doing in order to somehow snare you and snag you for eternity.
2: There's a lot of misconceptions, a lot of misinformation, certainly sensationalism all surrounding the topic of exorcisms and possession. So where do we have it wrong? According to your understanding.
3: I think we tend to view the ritual or exorcism as something magical. As kind of Christian magic, and nothing could be further from the truth. We exorcise by replacing one relationship, an evil relationship that an individual has with a holy relationship. That's what exorcism is. It's not restoring you to a place of neutrality, because there's no such thing as neutrality. Christ said he was not with me. He was not for me is against me. And so the error is in believing that there's such a thing as a neutral state when there absolutely is not. You either are on the side of Christ at any given moment, or you are on the side of the devil.
2: So is there anything that someone can do who's maybe opened themselves up to this? What's the first thing they should do, and then maybe give them some steps after that?
3: Get rid of the sin out of your life. Get rid of it. And then reconcile with God. And if that doesn't do it, then you need to connect with a priest. But you can't go into this endeavor thinking, you know, it's kind of like going to the beauty parlor where like a woman sits under the hair curler and, you know, it's the beautician does all the work. And she sits there with a magazine. No, absolutely not. So exorcism is difficult. It's way more difficult for the victim than it is for the exorcist, because it's not a passivity; it's an activity. And you're gonna if you come out of it, you come out of it because you've exerted a great you've exerted yourself greatly in order to sever yourself from the enemy and graft yourself onto Christ.
2: The devil can't be defeated on its own. So one absolutely would need to seek out help if it got to that point, as you were saying earlier.
3: Right. Yeah, the devil doesn't go away just like, you know, the high price of gas somehow goes away at times.
2: It would be nice if we could just snap our fingers, but it's not that easy. Father Martins, what might be your final words to the audience here tonight?
3: Yeah, you know, look, I'm a convert from atheism myself. I say this not because I subscribe to a dogma unthinkingly. I made a decision as an adult to embrace this. I came from atheism. My call to the priesthood came after that. And my call as an exorcist came after that. So I have seen, many ugly things, but I've seen also beautiful things. Christ is the author of all beauty. The devil is the author of everything that is truly horrific and evil.
2: Right.
3: And even though he masks it under the guise and appearance of that which is attractive and fun and life-giving, it's absolutely not life-giving. It brings you to your death. So those would be my words.
2: You want to give out your contact information?
3: Well, I mean, I'm the host of the Exorcist Files podcast. I have a book called The Exorcist Files. But I also am the host of a podcast in which I narrate my experiences as an exorcist. So I reenact those cases. They're done in a Hollywood studio for the purposes of, basically giving people a flavor and understanding of what that process is. So I want to convert people by showing people the truth of what is that play in the course of an exorcism.
2: All right, so give them your website.
3: Exorcistfiles.tv.
2: All right. Fantastic. Father Martins, thank you so much for joining us tonight. It was my pleasure having you here.
3: Yeah, thank you very much.
2: Absolutely. From the cold, dark depths of a secret dungeon somewhere deep in the remote Pacific Northwest, we'll continue in the next hour. In the meantime, go to the website, check out everything we've got to offer. 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
2: Hey, this is Brant along with Sherry here. And so you hear me doing these spots for MediShare, and Sherry actually helps me with them. I get people actually in person saying, okay, Brant, for real, do you recommend this? Like, yeah, for real, I actually do. I'm not just saying stuff. Family, friends ask me about it. I'm like, yes, you should look into this. It's really a great option for a lot of people.
3: That's what I tell people. My experience has been MediShare has been fantastic for me.
2: Yeah.
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2: 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I think you'll be impressed and happy you looked into it. So you do the phone number. I'm actually tired of doing all the phone numbers.
3: You okay.
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5: NBC News Radio, I'm Scott Carr. A federal court is rejecting President Trump's bid to impose restrictions on mail-in voting before November's midterm elections. In a blow to the president's attempted control of mail-in voting, the Boston-based Court of Appeals ruled the U.S. Postal Service cannot tighten rules around mail-in voting. This as the Supreme Court also blocked Trump's efforts to introduce new requirements around the practice. Lindsey Clancy's lawyers filed a motion seeking a not guilty verdict. Attorney Kevin Reddington's taken steps now to try to avoid a second trial after the judge in the first trial declared a mistrial last week. The motion filed Thursday calls for a finding of not guilty by reason of lack of criminal responsibility. Clancy admitted to killing her three young children but pled not guilty, citing postpartum psychosis. A former researcher with the AI company Anthropic is sounding the alarm on artificial intelligence, saying it's possible it could lead to the extinction of humans within the next decade. Now California's passed a couple of laws that would require independent oversight of artificial intelligence.
6: Governor Gavin Newsom signed two new laws to make sure AI systems are safe and follow the rules. One law sets up a process for outside experts to check if AI is following California law. The other law creates a list of approved AI auditors and sets rules to keep them independent and honest. Supporters say companies shouldn't be the only ones checking their own technology. I'm Dina Kodiak.
5: President Trump is speaking again tonight at the first ever midterm Republican National Committee convention in Texas. During the convention last night in Dallas, Trump suggested giving every American adult $5,000 if Republicans keep control of Congress post-midterms. Secretary of State Marco Rubio says he has no plans to run for the White House again, telling the Colombian news station RCN, translated by NBC News, "I'm not a candidate for anything right now," said Rubio. "I'm 100% focused on my job." Scott Carr, NBC News Radio.
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8: 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Democratic lawmakers have pushed through a last-minute bill banning federal agents from using electric shock gloves until at least January 2030. The measure comes amid growing scrutiny of the devices, which deliver an electric shock and have drawn criticism over their use by federal agents. Sea levels along the California coast are expected to rise by about a foot as early as late September. Triggered by shifting winds near the equator during El Niño, the wave has raised sea levels off Central America and is expected to reach San Francisco by early October. Scientists say the sea level rise likely won't cause immediate flooding, but it could set the stage for more serious flooding risk once winter's king tides arrive. An off-duty San Bernardino County Sheriff's deputy helped recover nearly $50,000 in stolen train cargo after spotting a suspect's truck on the freeway during his drive home from work. The theft happened near Amboy and involved as many as 20 vehicles. Deputies located the truck and arrested two suspects on commercial burglary and grand theft charges. San Bernardino County's Land Use Services Department is implementing AB 98, involving the state's truck route standards. It is designed to guide traffic away from homes, schools, and other sensitive areas. For the next few days, weather in the Inland Empire will be hot with highs in the low 90s and overnights in the mid-60s. Still plenty hot to go swimming before fall is upon us. 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

0: It's part paranormal and part abnormal. There's nothing ordinary about what's on your speakers. Into the Paranormal with Jeremy Scott.
1: I'm one of the last people doing this. No, there's a few of us, but I love doing this. I really do love doing this program, and here's to many more years that we can do this together on even more radio stations, and we can light up the phone lines each and every night. That's what I look forward to. 503-389-3131, 503-389-3131. So great to welcome back on to the program David Masters, who has so much to share. We could talk with him for hours. I mean, he first began meditating at the age of 18 after a near catastrophic accident that changed the trajectory of his life. But over the past 50 years, he has mastered mindfulness and meditation and helped countless people discover the power of meditation. He's authored dozens of books, and one of his latest has spiritual warfare right there front and center. Echelon Black, Spiritual Warfare Manual, and some other subtitle. David, welcome to the program.
2: Thanks for having me on, Jeremy. It's always great to be with you.
1: Absolutely.
2: Yeah, it's Human Performance Optimization Advanced Intuitive Decision Making, or HPMO AIDM.
1: The heck does that all mean?
2: What it means is this, is that, let me just, have you ever seen somebody that gets blindsided? I mean, there were some news stories on Fox News where you see these people walking down the street, somebody smacks them in the back of the head and they go straight down. Well, most of us,
1: we don't see it often enough. No, I'm just kidding.
2: Yeah, no, really. But most of us are in a sort of semi-hypnotic state. And that means that our mind is not in the game. We're not as aware and alert and tuned in to what's going on because of what's going on in our head. And much of what's going on in our head has been placed there. It's almost like, you know how you see like in the Truman Show, the product placement in the Truman Show movie. Well, our mind is kind of like the Truman Show. It's a construct. And in a way, you're the only one that doesn't know that it's not real. See, the people who are putting their ideas in our heads about one thing or another, especially in the realm of paranormal, which we'll get into. But so I actually designed this spiritual warfare manual with a friend of mine who I started Patriot Outreach with 20 years ago. His name is Colonel Tony Monaco. He's a very strong Catholic. And he and I have these long, drawn-out conversations about what we're actually dealing with in this question of non-human intelligence. And one thing I really like about

0: Catholic Church. I myself am not a Catholic, but I really like their exorcism approach to dealing with the psychic problems that people are dealing with. As a matter of fact, there are 150,000 people at any given time in line to get an exorcism. So what if we could ourselves, you know, we were talking about self-diagnosis before the show started. What if we could do an assessment of ourselves to determine how much of what we're struggling with is our own fault or because it's been imposed upon us psychically, spiritually, mentally, emotionally, and that what we've done is we've taken an imprint and we've integrated the imprint. Yeah, you could call it the mark of the beast. I don't know. But you see, there's a very fine line between mental illness and spiritual, let's just say, forces. Because I won't say everybody that has mental problems is spiritually possessed, but there's a very fine line. And as a matter of fact, the Catholic Church has psychiatrists who, before they give a person an exorcism, they determine whether or not it's just, you know, a sort of advanced state of mental illness, anxiety, whatever it may be, or true spirit possession. Now, this gets into the whole issue of what we're dealing with in non-human intelligence. And so for people who are interested in ancient religious studies, which I am, we go back to the Book of Enoch, and we go back to the stories of the Watchers and what happened at the time of Enoch. And I have to tell you that in the scripture, Jesus gave us a warning. He said, it will be as it was in the days of Noah. So anybody that understands that, that's code. Anybody that can wrap their head around that and look at the crazy stuff that's happening with the people, and especially the people, not to mention the strangeness, the high strangeness of our time with all the UAP and all the rest of it. And then add to that the evidence of the Jeffrey Epstein Society, which is, you know, the rumors of what these people do to children and God knows what. Well, that's what was happening back in the days of Noah. That's the reason why, according to many texts, and what's really interesting about the story of Noah is that almost every culture on earth has a flood myth. So what happened? I mean, was it just that the ice caps melted because of a meteorite strike somewhere, or was there a greater imperative for what I call the grand operational designer, God, to cleanse the earth of some scourge, some rot, some poison, some poisonous influence that was destroying human existence? And I say, and the evidence points to the idea that we were dealing with beings, non-human, higher intelligence, came offering all kinds of technological advancements, weapons, you know, things to teach women so they can seduce men better. I mean, come on, we are at a strange point in our life on this planet. So anyway, that's why I wrote the book Echelon Black Spiritual Warfare Manual, and the subtext is human performance optimization. Everybody needs human performance optimization and advanced intuitive decision-making, which means when you are on the spot, when you're confronting something that you would never otherwise expect. I don't know if you saw the story of Jonathan Cahn being choked by a man.
1: Yeah, we actually brought it up on the show the other night. Yeah. Crazy.
0: Well, if you hear the story, I mean, it's on the internet. It's on Jonathan Cahn's website. I went and I got the whole thing for 45 minutes, and he thought that the guy was potentially possessed. They had to land the plane because this guy was so nuts. So anyway, that's what we're dealing with. We're dealing with forces. And so the question then for this, for your audience, is that, is the phenomenon more than a physical manifestation? Is it a metaphysical manifestation? The deeper question, supernatural. And it represents an intelligence operating beyond the categories of physical science, psychology, and religion. And if that's true, Humanity needs discernment as much as it needs technology. So that's my point.
1: There you are. Great introductory statement. We'll pause because we're at the break with David Masters and continue our conversation. David, give out your website here first, though.
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1: With David Masters tonight on Into the Paranormal. So, David, the essential argument is basically that the UFO mystery could be something more than what we have been led to believe. This could be a spiritual battle. This could be spiritual warfare with interdimensional beings or demons.
0: Well, I think you put your finger right on it. And I believe that this is the reason why the United States government is reluctant and resistant to release, let's just say, the quiet parts out loud. They don't know. And again, this is another aspect of the existential shock that could happen, the ontological shock, as they describe it, the inability for the mind to adapt to a new understanding of reality. You hear a lot of talk about that. Now, what is it that they're actually referring to? And I can tell you this, that it was Representative Ana Paulina Luna who said that she knows that some of the people who are given classified information in these SCIFs, the things that they see make it so that they can never sleep again under normal circumstances. They have to actually have counselors when they walk out that door, help them to cope and deal with the things that they've seen. That includes, by the way, some of the things about Jeffrey Epstein. So I do believe that you put your finger on it. And just to give you an example, you've heard the name Jacques Vallée.
1: He was on just a couple of nights ago.
0: He's an amazing guy. And, okay, that's fantastic. But he's one of the first people, I mean, within the last three or four decades, maybe even longer, who's basically saying he doesn't believe that this is extraterrestrial. Now, he doesn't know what to tell you that it is, but his work has repeatedly challenged the assumptions that usual encounters can be explained simply as visitors arriving from another planet. Think about the objective reality of this. And here's the other thing. Much of what it is that we have in terms of what's become available, much of it is, how can I say it? It's fake information. It's fake news. It's false information about wormholes and time travel. Although I am not one who says that's not possible. As a matter of fact, I do believe that those things are real. Other dimensional? Absolutely. Absolutely other dimensional. Other dimensional means they don't have to travel from another galaxy. It means they simply have to somehow find a way through the veil. So here's the other thing, the possibility that the phenomenon interacts with human consciousness and beyond the belief systems that we have raises an entirely different question, which is, are we encountering a phenomenon that can influence how we perceive reality itself? And the answer is, of course it does. And you know how it does that? It has two horns on its head. One is seduction of wealth, knowledge, self-aggrandizement. The other one is fear. Now, if you take a look at the number of people who live their lives in fear, my 22-year-old son, he's an absolutely amazing person. He comes into me the other day and says, I heard that Elon Musk has said that we have now general artificial intelligence, which means in 2 years we're all going to die. I said, calm down. You see, though, how much we are bombarded. I mean, my son is a rational person, but he's given to certain fears about things he doesn't understand. Doesn't that always cause people to have fear, things that we don't comprehend or understand? So, yeah, I think that there's a collusion. I think there's a conspiracy to keep people from questioning and asking the right questions. And then when they do, getting the right answers. I think the government is deeply involved in this, at least elements of the government, that they cannot reveal to us what they know about the metaphysical, also known as spiritual, side of this equation.
1: But the government isn't ready to actually address this, to say that these are not extraterrestrials, that what we're involved with is some sort of ancient spiritual battle.
0: Again, ontological shock. And, you know, there was a story about a group of ministers that started reaching out to try to get their congregations ready for this potential big reveal. I think the ministers are the front line of the understanding part of what it is that we're actually doing, but it's not new. It's in the scripture, it's in the Bible, and if they would use their Bibles the way that they were meant to be used, the Bible is a spiritual warfare manual. It's not just a, you know, I'm sorry, cultural Christians are a huge part of the problem because they just want to feel good about themselves. What are they so worried about anyway? I ask. I'm a Christian, but I don't believe that I have to walk around singing and praising God all day long every day. And I mean, I had this debate with somebody a couple of weeks ago. It's like, how is it possible to keep God on your mind all the time? Hey, I've got a GPS in my car. I don't watch it and not watch the road. So, yeah, we need God. We absolutely need God, but we need the courage of God. We need the awakening of God. We need the be still and knowing of God. And we need to trust God. But you know what? The average person doesn't. The average person has a God trust deficit because they tend to want to believe what they can see, touch, feel, smell, and taste. Just saying.
1: True. Yeah. You nailed that to a T. So what is this, you know, saying if this is the case and, you know, our government's out here posting pictures and videos, I mean, doesn't really seem to mean much in the overall scheme
0: of things. It doesn't. No. Well, let me quote another person who I have high respect for, Professor Diana Pasulka. I'm sure you know who she is.
1: Absolutely.
0: Professor of Religion in North Carolina. Her research has examined the striking overlap between modern UAP experiences and older religious or supernatural traditions. So that doesn't prove that these phenomena are demonic, angelic, or extraterrestrial. It suggests that our historical categories for extraordinary experiences may be worth re-examining. And this is what the government doesn't want to do. It's easy to tell people, oh, they're visitors from another world. Yeah, right. It's easier to do that than to explain the subtext, which is, well, yeah, they're from another world, but what did Jesus say? He said, my kingdom is not of this world. Well, there are two sides of that coin.
1: Absolutely. So what is this spiritual war then all about?
0: That's the best question of all. Well, so if there are such things as hostile or deceptive intelligences, which in my opinion there are, I mean, ask an exorcist. You know that exorcists often say...
1: I just did last hour.
0: Oh, you did? Okay. So did you get into the question of what it is that sometimes they manifest as like these little gray aliens?
1: We did not. No, we did not talk about the aliens. Oh, yeah. So go ahead. This will make great sense.
0: Uh-huh. They do. They can manifest as all kinds of different things. As a matter of fact, in my view, demons are shapeshifters. And here's the other thing that's interesting about that is they're also capable of stepping in. You know, Art Bell used to talk about the step-ins. They're able to step into people who are open and vulnerable and inviting. And as a matter of fact, Whitley Strieber made a very provocative statement.
1: Can someone step in and do my show prep for a night, David? And we'll be back with David Masters. Hold that thought. Into the paranormal, I'm Jeremy Scott.

0: Considered by most, optimized curcumin is one of the few bioavailable and highly absorbable curcumin products on the market. Hi, I'm Dr. Mitch. Since most chronic diseases have inflammation, our optimized curcumin seems to be a perfect addition to any nutritional program. It makes sense to me that preventing or reducing inflammation is a key component to our overall health. The Mayo Clinic found that curcumin can decrease swelling and inflammation, has antioxidant properties, and research suggests that curcumin can prevent cancer, or at least slow the spread of cancer, and in many instances make chemotherapy more effective. It protects our healthy cells even from radiation. TotalWellness.com, where we help you to look good, feel good, and enjoy total wellness.
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0: blurring the lines between reality and the unknown. You're riding into the paranormal.
1: David Masters tonight, somewhere between the paranormal and the abnormal. I am Jeremy Scott. His website, escapeyourmindsprison.com. You'll find that in the links as well to our past episodes. But David's latest books, Echelon Black Spiritual Warfare Manual, and we were talking about demons being shapeshifters and the step-ins being able to take over someone's body, and you were going to share something with us from Whitley Strieber.
2: Whitley Strieber made an extraordinary statement. He said, first of all, as he's getting older, he's moving more toward a religious view of his experience. But in 1985, he claims that he had encounters with aliens. And guess what they did to him? You probably don't know this, but he admitted it. They raped him. Now, can you imagine
1: He told me that actually in person in front of a live audience. My reaction.
2: A lot of people don't know that. So if you think, what are they doing here? What do they want? Oh, you know, Sodom and Gomorrah, anybody? And so what we have is a manifestation of these beings. Would they really come from another, four light years or further to come here and just have their way with us? Something doesn't make sense there. Something is off. And again, if you want to take a look at objectively at what was going on in the Jeffrey Epstein circles, to me, that was a group of Satan worshipers doing what they do to worship Satan, destroying human life, violating people, eating each other. This is really the part of it that's hard for people to swallow. But we've got to start looking at it, because here's the thing. If you are not aware of what it is that you're actually dealing with, you will not know how to deal with it. Now, I read a book many years ago, decades ago, about a person who was being menaced by evil forces. And I'm telling you right now, in my book, Echelon Black, it really points you toward how to use the spiritual powers that you are given. So you have to understand it first. It's a roadmap. If you don't know where you're going, the roadmap doesn't mean anything. But when you begin to understand what you're dealing with, and I lay it out from the very beginning of the book, and to help you understand, you don't have to think that everybody that's got a problem is demon possessed, but what you have to realize is that we are not dealing with flesh and blood here, and this is the key to the NHI issue. Non-human intelligence literally means that there are a lot of things that are intelligence. Animals have a certain kind of intelligence. My dog always knows which way to go when I take him for a walk. It's not just, you know, he has a memory. He has an active mind. So, I mean, if you take it to a deeper level, on the spiritual level, on a metaphysical plane, they're also beginning to realize that scientists and researchers are beginning to admit that consciousness itself is non-local, which means it doesn't exist in your brain. Your brain is a receiver. And so what you tune your mind into is what you invite. Now, the other thing that Whitley Strieber said is perhaps our mind is the portal through which these visitors find access into our world. Now, I thought that was one of the most profound things I'd ever heard anybody say, because you know what Jesus said? As a man thinketh, it wasn't Jesus, it was another biblical quotation. As a man thinketh, so is he in his heart, right? If you think that something has power, you're giving it power. If you think that something has the ability to have its way with you, you're going to allow that. You know, did you ever see the movie The Lost Boys, Jeremy?
1: Yeah, Kiefer Sutherland.
2: Great movie. The through line in that movie was this little family moves into this town, and they're the brand new family, and it's ruled by a pack of vampires. And the head vampire wants to get to the mother of this family, but he can't get to her until she invites him in to their home. You've got to have a mingling of your life with this non-human intelligence in order for it to have any dominion over you. If you are able to use the spiritual weapons and tools at your disposal, those things cannot even get close to you, and they won't even try. But most people have no sense. And, you know, this is what I was saying about the Catholic Church. The Catholic Church is the only legitimate group of people that's dealing with non-human intelligence, aka demons. Not everybody's got a demon in them, but I think there are a lot of those things roaming around waiting for an opportunity to jump in, is all I'm saying.
1: Yeah, they don't need an invite, but if you give them one or a jumping in point or a stepping in point, they'll take it.
2: Well, we see, the thing is, temptation is that point of entry. And so William Prescott said, without temptation, you have no claim to virtue. Well, when you have temptation, you have two options, to say yes or to say no. Now, if you say no, you have the kind of cognizance of knowing at some point you didn't give in, you didn't yield, right? Standing your ground. I mean, Florida has stand your ground laws. I don't know if they still have them, but they used to. I think they do. To stand your ground against an invisible force shouldn't be that hard, to be honest with you. But if you're not equipped, right, luck favors the prepared. If you're prepared to deal with whatever it is that's coming at you, and if you have a front of mind consciousness about what it is you're dealing with, spiritual warfare becomes a sort of frontline thing for you. I told you, I think you're one of the last people on the wall. You're the watchman. You're watching out. You're trying to help people see the truth too. See, you're one of the kind of the last people that, you know, I mean, Clyde was doing it. Clyde, and others have done it. But what is it that our work is about anyway, if it isn't bringing something of value to people? Now, it doesn't, you know, for the most part, entertainment, Hollywood, influencers, they give people what they want. It's called, I call it wax fruit. There's no substance in it. As a matter of fact, it makes you hungrier the more you eat it. Mm-hmm. Yeah, it looks good, like the fruit of the Garden of Eden. It looks great for food. It feels good. But guess what? It leaves you empty and vulnerable. And people have got to wake up. It's a spiritual war that we're in. We are in the war. We are.
1: So you suggest as well here that these NHI could potentially present themselves as being benevolent, here to save us from nuclear war, save us from climate change, save us from each other, but that we shouldn't trust them.
2: You should never trust them. And they have set the stage for decades, right? They started showing up when technology started showing up. You know, when we started getting better at making things and advancements in knowledge. And by the way, the Bible warns that in the last days, there will be an increase of knowledge, among other things. They show up because they only have one real opportunity to capture a mind. And that is if that mind can stray far enough away from their relationship with their Creator. Through either resentment, you know, there are many ways that the dark side baits people to resent the magnificence of our creation. And, you know, the people who are into the save the planet, save the whales. Well, killing whales is a terrible thing. Killing elephants is a terrible thing. But you don't hate people who are doing it because, you know, in Africa, most people who kill elephants are only trying to put some food on their table. They don't care whether it's right or wrong. So to hate those people who are, they think, the environmentalists think are destroying the environment, you hate somebody because you think that they are doing something wrong. But is hate ever the right emotion?
1: Well, we'll go to break and come back with David Masters in a moment.
0: Into the paranormal.
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0: Somewhere between the paranormal and the abnormal, I'm Jeremy Scott on Into the Paranormal tonight with David Masters, our guest. David, continue your thought.
1: Yeah, Jeremy, the whole idea is that we are all vulnerable until we're not. And it starts in very seemingly insignificant ways. When we start to believe things that are not true, that opens a door for even bigger things that are not true. And so the most sophisticated weapon against the human being is not destroying the body. And this was demonstrated in the Desert Storm, where they used psychotronic weapons and radio waves to induce fear in the Republican Guard. They had almost 90,000 of them surrender. Yeah, they were bombing them. Yeah, but many of them all of a sudden appeared out of nowhere by the thousands because they were using psychotronic weapons. They were inducing fear. So ultimately, the war is against our mind, right? That's why you've got to be prepared. You've got to understand what it is you're dealing with. You've got to make a leap beyond what it is that you're being told and begin to ask the right questions. But you can't ask the right questions until you realize the ones you've been asking are not going to get you anywhere. And so, you know, the spiritual warfare begins with discernment. And if hostile or deceptive intelligence exists, yes, they do. The first battlefield is not the physical battlefield. It's the mind. It's your attention. It's perception, fear, and belief. And so my book treats this as a condition that you can build. You can build out of it. You can build out of it through understanding. Anyway.
0: You know, if these entities have truly existed for thousands of years, and humanity's been interacting with them for as long, I mean, why all the urgency now for disclosure?
1: That's a great question, and I'll tell you, I think that we are on the verge. See, there's two different camps on this. The disclosure project, what's his name? I can't remember.
0: Stephen Greer?
1: Stephen Greer. Says they're benevolent. They're not here to hurt you. They're here to help us evolve. But the other side of the equation says, wait a minute. Don't believe that for a minute. So what do we, you know, what are you supposed to believe is the question. Stephen Greer is convinced that these things are going to make the world a better place and we're all going to get benefit from it. I think Stephen Greer has been compromised. Jeremy Corbell is there on the other side of the equation. He says, no, don't believe what he's saying. Lou Elizondo is part of that equation, the Stephen Greer equation. Diana Pasulka, no, don't take the downloads. Don't be tempted to get involved with these things. So human readiness is the key here. And I think that the forces that be are not equipped. They don't understand it themselves. And so if you brought in exorcists could probably help them understand a lot about this, because we're not dealing with flesh and blood. We're dealing with principalities and powers. You know, traditionally, mythology and religion kind of combine to talk about the various realms that exist. Do you think that there's only one realm and that's the human realm? Well, I got a bridge I want to sell you. Throughout human history, there has been much written and much spoken about with regard to these various layers of the realms that we, you know, interact with, spiritual realms. And open your mind to this new possibility that we're dealing with something. But the other thing is, as a human being, you're endowed with certain spiritual powers. And if you learn how to exercise them and you learn how to be objective, and you know, the Bible says, be still and know that I am God. If you find a way, which I have done since I was 17 years old, because my life depended upon it, I had to meditate with a mindfulness meditation, a be still and know meditation, because I knew that I wasn't going to last long, because I was giving into temptation. And so I started meditating when I was very young, and you know, it's been many decades now, and I've survived what would kill a lot of other people.
0: Yes, you have.
1: And when I have
0: and live to tell about it.
1: I have lived to tell about it. My story is a crazy story, and I've had many supernatural experiences, very strange, which I won't get into right now. But we've all had supernatural experiences. Everybody has had supernatural experiences. Maybe you don't realize that that's what it was.
0: You make some other connections in Echelon Black Spiritual Warfare Manual, which is the disappearance of aircraft and military equipment and even people having something to do with non-human intelligence.
1: Yes. Well, there's two layers of that, too. I mean, there are the Jeffrey Epstein echelon of people who are, they have their own armies. They have their own military. They have their own enforcers. They have their own high tech. And I think part of the reason why there's a battle, because if you do a deep dive, you will find out. And one of the reasons why the government has given over some of this, the unearthed technology to private companies, is that you can't file a FOIA to find out what the government has. They don't have to tell you. So they give it to private companies, and those private companies use it to develop specialized equipment for the super rich. And so the equipment that disappears, the men that disappear, the human beings that disappear, the children that disappear are, in my opinion, the Jeffrey Epstein echelon of people, because they know who's going to stop them. Who is going to stop people who
0: Well, if they have the ability to manipulate time and space and physical reality, we probably don't stand a chance.
1: We don't. We do not stand a chance. And I'll tell you another thing. If there are such a things as Stargates, the super rich have them. It's not about being super rich. It's about what you do with it. There's good people. I mean, Elon Musk, say what you want about him. I think he's one of the most important people in history because he believes in true freedom. He may not be the greatest of examples, but he truly, you know, believes that people should have the right to be free and to speak their minds and to be the people that they can be. And that is the exact opposite of those who think that, for the most part, 80% of the people on this entire planet are parasites and useless eaters. And you know, the Georgia Guidestones that were blown up, I don't know, within the last year or two, they wanted to get the population of the Earth down to 500 million so that they could control it. So we're dealing with a question of power and control. Technological, psychological, spiritual, and a combination of those.
0: So something that has the ability to make aircraft, to make major big equipment, heavy industrial stuff, even people, who knows what else, disappear, can manipulate time and space and reality, perpetrating this spiritual war. You're certainly giving us lots of things to talk about tonight. David, want to welcome you. Thank you. Well, we, of course, welcome you to the program each and every time you're here, but we want to say thank you for coming on the program. You've got some other books. Give us those names, your website, where folks can follow you.
1: The best thing you can do is just check out my... I've got so much material. I've got so many different titles. Much of it is, you know, human potential. But just check out my website. It's at escapeyourmindsprison.com. I don't have my website. Listen, I write books. I never stop writing. And I told my radio audience the other day, I'm expanding. I can't stop expanding. My mind just keeps being shown new things. So maybe you're one of those people. And if you are, there's something for you on my website at escapeyourmindsprison.com.
0: David, always a pleasure talking with you. Best to you.
1: You're the man, Jeremy. Thank you for having me on.
0: Takes one to know one.
1: Yeah. Thank you.
0: Thank you. Always good to talk with David. I'll say it again, even if I've said it before. And it's always great to talk with you, the listening audience. We've got new stations that we're adding. I hear we've got more who are coming on board. And thanks to those of you who have called your radio stations and suggested this program, because God willing, we're going to grow our footprint across the country night by night, bit by bit. from the cold, dark depths of a secret dungeon somewhere deep in the remote Pacific Northwest. I'm Jeremy Scott. Until we talk to you next time, good night and God bless.

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7: NBC News Radio, I'm Scott Carr. A federal court is rejecting President Trump's bid to impose restrictions on mail-in voting before November's midterm elections. In a blow to the president's attempted control of mail-in voting, the Boston-based Court of Appeals ruled the U.S. Postal Service cannot tighten rules around mail-in voting. This as the Supreme Court also blocked Trump's efforts to introduce new requirements around the practice. Lindsey Clancy's lawyers filed a motion seeking a not guilty verdict. Attorney Kevin Reddington's taken steps now to try to avoid a second trial after the judge in the first trial declared a mistrial last week. The motion filed Thursday calls for a finding of not guilty by reason of lack of criminal responsibility. Clancy admitted to killing her three young children but pled not guilty, citing postpartum psychosis. A former researcher with the AI company Anthropic is sounding the alarm on artificial intelligence, saying it's possible it could lead to the extinction of humans within the next decade. Now California's passed a couple of laws that would require independent oversight of artificial intelligence.
8: Governor Gavin Newsom signed two new laws to make sure AI systems are safe and follow the rules. One law sets up a process for outside experts to check if AI is following California law. The other law creates a list of approved AI auditors and sets rules to keep them independent and honest. Supporters say companies shouldn't be the only ones checking their own technology. I'm Dina Kodiak.
7: President Trump is speaking again tonight at the first ever midterm Republican National Committee convention in Texas. During the convention last night in Dallas, Trump suggested giving every American adult $5,000 if Republicans keep control of Congress post-midterms. Secretary of State Marco Rubio says he has no plans to run for the White House again, telling the Colombian news station RCN, translated by NBC News, "I'm not a candidate for anything right now," said Rubio. "I'm 100% focused on my job." Scott Carr, NBC News Radio.
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10: 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Democratic lawmakers have pushed through a last-minute bill banning federal agents from using electric shock gloves until at least January 2030. The measure comes amid growing scrutiny of the devices, which deliver an electric shock and have drawn criticism over their use by federal agents. Sea levels along the California coast are expected to rise by about a foot as early as late September. Triggered by shifting winds near the equator during El Niño, the wave has raised sea levels off Central America and is expected to reach San Francisco by early October. Scientists say the sea level rise likely won't cause immediate flooding, but it could set the stage for more serious flooding risk once winter's king tides arrive. An off-duty San Bernardino County Sheriff's deputy helped recover nearly $50,000 in stolen train cargo after spotting a suspect's truck on the freeway during his drive home from work. The theft happened near Amboy and involved as many as 20 vehicles. Deputies located the truck and arrested two suspects on commercial burglary and grand theft charges. San Bernardino County's Land Use Services Department is implementing AB 98 involving the state's truck route standards. It is designed to guide traffic away from homes, schools, and other sensitive areas. For the next few days, weather in the Inland Empire will be hot with highs in the low 90s and overnights in the mid-60s. Still plenty hot to go swimming before fall is upon us. 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
1: Who's that strange-looking man behind you?
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1: I don't know what to do, Rabbi. Every night he listens to the radio. I can't keep him away. The Lone Ranger, the Shadow, the Masked Avenger.
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7: Hello, everyone. I'm Carl Amari, and this is Hollywood 360, the radio show that presents all things entertainment, including trivia contests and games, movie reviews, celebrity interviews, showbiz news, and classic radio shows. My co-host is the loquacious Lisa Wolf. In this hour, we'll present a 1956 classic radio episode of Fort Laramie, starring Raymond Burr. But it's time now for Quote This. Our moderator, Lisa Wolf Bacharach, will present audio clips from popular movies, and I'll try to guess the name of the movie from the quote. Right, Lisa?
8: That's exactly right. So it sounds easy enough. I'm trying to choose movies that I really feel confident that you will know. So do you want any clues before the clips, or do you want to just go right to the clip?
7: You can say the year.
8: Okay, I'll do that. So this first movie is from 1997.
7: 1997.
8: Yes.
7: Okay, I wasn't born yet.
8: Right.
9: From the king of the world!
7: That's an easy one.
8: I know it is.
7: That's a really easy one.
8: I know.
7: Like, if I didn't get that one.
8: Right.
7: You know?
8: Okay.
7: Then I would be sunk. Get it?
8: Exactly.
7: Get it?
8: I do.
7: Titanic.
8: That was quick. Exactly right. So I was betting on if you'd get all six of these right. I'm betting on 5 out of 6.
7: Okay, so what happens if I get all 6?
8: I was wrong.
7: Then I get more cake than Mike next week?
8: No.
7: And it is a chocolate, like, layer cake with the ice cream. It's the rolled ice cream 31 flavors cake, right?
8: I guess you'll have to just wait and see, take your chances.
7: That's what I want.
10: You know what? I think you're going to get 5 out of 6 only as well.
7: Oh, really?
8: Okay, yes. So I think it's number 2 that I'm not clear on.
7: This one here?
8: Yeah, this is the one that I don't have faith in you on.
7: Okay, what year is it? Is it a musical?
8: It's not. Okay. It's a great movie.
7: What year?
8: 1989.
7: I wasn't born yet. What is he saying?
8: Carpe.
11: Carpe diem.
7: Carpe diem?
11: Seize the day, boys.
7: Oh, man. Oh,
8: there's a little more to that.
7: Is there
8: quote
7: more?
8: That
7: that's
8: we
7: it?
8: Cut off, but
7: that's it?
8: Got cut off.
7: Okay,
8: it's Seize
7: year?
8: The boys' days. Make your lives extraordinary. It was the rest of that quote.
7: What year?
8: 1989. That's the one
7: Vision
8: I...
7: Vision Quest.
8: I don't know what that is. So
7: I don't know.
8: It's Dead Poets Society.
7: Oh, gosh.
8: Did you not watch that film with Robin Williams?
7: No.
8: What?
7: Dead Poets Society.
8: Are you kidding?
7: No.
8: All right. Well, that's the one I didn't think you'd get.
7: Yeah, so
8: I was right.
7: You're probably right. Probably right.
8: All right. Next one.
7: Mm-hmm. Dead Poets Society.
8: Yes, you should watch it. It's a great movie.
7: Yeah, I'm going to go right home. I'm going to rush home.
8: You should.
7: I'm not going to sleep.
8: And go watch.
7: I'm just going to watch a 2-hour movie
8: of what?
7: When I get home.
8: And what's the name of the movie?
7: Dead Poets Society.
8: Okay.
7: Robin Williams.
8: Right. Got it.
7: Okay.
8: Next one, 1939.
12: But how do you know about them?
13: Elementary, my dear Watson. This man has been dead for at least 2 hours. Moriarty isn't wasting any time.
7: So that's probably Sherlock Holmes.
8: It sure is. The Adventures of Sherlock Holmes.
7: Yeah, it's
8: 1939.
7: The name of the, right, okay.
8: Elementary, my dear.
7: Elementary, my dear.
8: All right. I told you you'd get it. Okay, the next one you will 100% get.
7: 100%?
8: 100. I'm not even going to give the year because it gives it away.
7: All right.
14: It's alive. It's alive.
7: It's alive. I'll tell you what year it is.
8: Go for it.

0: I think the year is 1931.
1: You are absolutely right.
0: And that is, that's Frankenstein.
1: That is right.
0: And that is, that guy speaking there, trying to think what his name was in real life. I'll think of it. But anyway, Boris Karloff played the monster.
1: Oh, I know you know it.
0: And he was the guy. That guy there is Victor Frankenstein. What was his name? I can't think of it.
1: Okay.
0: Oh well.
1: So far, so great.
0: Anyway, I got it right, right?
1: Oh, you definitely got it right.
0: Okay.
1: And the next one,
0: Colin Clive.
1: Oh, okay.
0: Colin Clive was Victor Frankenstein.
1: Well, you're going to know all of these.
0: And yeah.
1: Mm-hmm. So it's amazing how you can.
0: Colin Clive.
1: All right, here we go. Next one, 1994.
2: Do you want a chocolate?
0: Yeah, I want a chocolate.
2: I could eat about 1.5 million of these.
0: You never know what you're going to get.
2: My mama always said life was like a box of chocolates.
0: Never know what you're going to get. And so that's...
1: And somehow the end got cut off, which is you never know what you're going to get.
0: He played it. He played that. I heard it.
1: No, you said it.
3: My fault.
0: Never know what you're going to get.
1: No, you're the one that said it.
0: No, that was Tom Hanks.
1: No, that was you.
0: Just sounded like me.
1: You sounded just like him.
0: It was Tom Hanks.
1: That must have been. And the name of the movie
0: is? So that's Forrest Gump.
1: Forrest Gump.
0: One of the greatest movies of all time.
1: Great one.
0: I mean, really great.
1: Really great.
0: All right. So what are we on? So I got all of them except for one.
1: Well, there's one more to go, which you'll absolutely know.
0: Okay.
1: Okay. Real short, but...
0: sweet.
1: Short and sweet, 1984.
4: I'll be back.
0: I'll be back.
1: That's all you need.
0: Well, that's probably the 84. That's probably the original Terminator.
1: Yes, indeed.
0: Yeah.
1: That is exactly right. So you only didn't get one, which was my initial prediction, Dead Poets Society.
0: Yeah. Well, I'm going to rush home and watch it.
1: Well, again, when you don't know it, it's probably my fault for picking a poor movie.
0: Even though I have a double header tomorrow that starts at 10 in the morning, I'm not going to get any sleep. I'm just going to watch that movie
1: and then
0: get ready for the game, go right to the park.
1: That sounds fine to me. It doesn't bother me any.
0: All right, Lisa.
1: Good job, Carl. That was a lot
0: of
1: fun.
0: You did a good job.
1: Except for one of them.
0: Except for one.
1: Quote this, Carl.
0: That's pretty good, though. All right.
1: Very good.
0: When we come back, it's Fort Laramie starring Raymond Burr. Stay with us.
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0: All right, Fort Laramie. This was an adult Western, came to radio in 1956, and Raymond Burr starred in this series as Lee Quince, captain of the U.S. Cavalry. He was a tough dude. You didn't want to mess with him. And it was produced by Gunsmoke's Norman McDonald, and it depicted the life at Fort Laramie in the mid-1800s. It was pretty rough, you know, at Fort Laramie. They were, like, protecting, the outposts there. And there was savage, you know, Indians and all kinds of enemies to our army. So it was a real fort, but this was a radio series based, you know, all fictional, I guess. But, you know, maybe based on some true events. Who knows? In the cast, Vic Perrin, Harry Bartell, Howard McNear, Sam Edwards, John Daner. It was on the air only one season, but it was a very, very good series. It came to radio late. It came in 1956. Mm. You know, radio was really on its way out. So if you premiered in 1956, how much time, you know, were you on the radio? But if this would have, you know, come to the airwaves in the 40s, it would have been on probably to the 50s. So this particular episode that stars Raymond Burr is from April 22nd, 1956. It's called The New Recruit. Here's part one now of Fort Laramie.
3: At the gallows!

Fort Laramie, starring Raymond Burr as Captain Lee Quince. Specially transcribed tales of the dark and tragic ground of the wild frontier. The saga of fighting men who rode the rim of empire. And the dramatic story of Lee Quince, Captain of Cavalry.

0: Afternoon, Captain.
1: Afternoon.
0: What'll it be?
1: Oh, glass of rye?
0: Yes, sir. Hey, Captain. Afternoon off?
1: No. No, I just came in to talk to Smithson about some freighting. Well, here's luck.
0: Well, now, thank you, Captain.
2: Thought that was a soldier's mount out front.
1: What is that?
3: Hello, Captain.
1: Banyan.
3: You surprised?
1: I didn't expect to see you here. Thought you'd be long gone from these parts, Banyan.
3: Gone, come back, and on my way again.
1: Huh? To where?
3: Oh, I think I'll try California, San Francisco this time.
1: I hear it's a nice place. San Francisco?
3: Even this place is nice when you aren't in the army.
1: Hey, like a drink?
3: I don't mind.
1: Another glass here, bartender.
0: Coming right up.
1: Yeah. How's civilian life?
3: Oh, you should try it, Captain. Nobody issuing orders from Washington all the time, you know. Orders telling you to do something foolish about some other foolish thing. I don't suppose any of that's changed much.
1: Oh, Washington never changes.
0: All right, gents.
1: There you are.
3: Thanks, Quince. In for the day?
1: Nope. I'm on my way back right now.
3: Oh. I thought you might like to join me.
1: Doing what?
3: Nice poker game going on over there. They've been at it 2 days, two nights now. Now, that fella there in the Stetson from Montana, he's winning a lot. But he's getting pretty tired. I figure it's just about time for me to walk in with a good night's sleep. Don't you?
1: Might be.
3: Yeah, that's how I look at it. Just figure I'll have him wore down in, six, 7 hours. About the time you're sitting horse at retreat. They still have that, don't they? Retreat.
1: Yeah, they do.
3: Yeah. Well, thanks for the drink, Captain.
0: Captain.
1: Hmm?
0: That fella you were just talking with. Been around here 2 or 3 days. Don't seem to know what to do with himself.
1: Fill this up, will you?
0: Sure. Seemed familiar in a way, though. Soldier, was he?
1: He was in the army. But he was never a soldier. Yeah, see you later.

0: Eddie's! Bright and shining for dress parade, soldiers. Bright and shining.
1: Oh, how soon, Sergeant?
0: They'll sound off any minute, soldier, and you just hope you're not late.
2: I thought this was a fighting out.
0: How's that?
1: Well, we had a dress parade last week, Sergeant.
0: And there may be another next week. Oh. I just want to hear wind going by me when that bugle blows. Just wind. When the dust settles, B Company better be all present or accounted for. Carry on. Company will make a good showing, sir.
3: It had better, Sergeant.
0: Yes, sir.
3: The book says a clean soldier's a good soldier.
0: Yes, sir.
3: And Major Daggett goes by the book. All right, Gorse.
4: Call the men in.
0: Yes, sir.
3: Owen Gorse.
5: Sir?
3: Be sure Trooper Lineley stays awake this time.

0: Fred, Rest, B Company, carry arms. Parade, rest.
1: T Company,

0: Sir, the parade is formed.
1: Take your post, sir. Dismiss the parade, sir.
0: Parade is dismissed. Officers, forward. Guide center. Ha! Officers, halt.
1: You're to be complimented, gentlemen. The troopers were well turned out. There are no orders to be published, so that's all, gentlemen.

0: You walking over to the mess, Quince?
1: Oh, I'm going back to the orderly room. Corporal Mercer has got some reports for me. I'll see you at the mess later, Meade.
0: All right. Retreat parade is still just the same, isn't it?
1: How did you get on this post?
0: Pretty simple. Just told the sentry I wanted to enlist in the army.
1: What do you want, Banyan?
0: I wasn't lying to the sentry. I want to enlist.
1: You don't have any use for the army. You didn't while you were in.
0: You going to try to talk me out of it?
1: Come on in. Didn't that poker game turn out too well?
0: Oh, that feller from Montana, he wasn't as tired as he looked. He cleaned me out. So I guess I'm not going to San Francisco.
1: Men don't usually enlist in the army for just a meal and a bed.
0: Oh, that's right, Captain. You generally find a meal and a bed any place.
1: Why do you want to get back in the army, Banyan?
0: Now, once before, I filled out an enlistment blank. Then I saw things asking me my full name and where I was from and how old and if I had prior service and all things like that. I never saw a line on one of them asking why.
1: Corporal Mercer.
2: Yes, sir.
1: Will you tell the doctor I have a recruit to be examined?
2: Yes, sir.
1: Fill this out.
0: Oh, sure.
1: If you're physically acceptable, I'll swear you in tonight.
0: Oh, I got a civilian horse and some other things back in town.
1: Then you can go back to town and dispose of them. Report back here first thing in the morning.
0: Yeah.
1: I hope you know what you're doing, Banyan.
0: I thought on it. Long time I thought on it.
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3: Hey, Mike, I can't believe I'm going to say this, but I think Lisa's right.
25: About?
3: You know, we were talking off air. We were talking about, you know, if we do a get together with our listeners, we shouldn't do it on a cruise. We should just go somewhere like all inclusive.
4: Like a resort.
3: Like a resort. I think she's right. You know, so maybe for next April, for our 13th anniversary on the air, we'll do like, you know, an all-inclusive somewhere.
4: And do a, like a classic radio vacation.
3: And invite, you know, our listeners somewhere. And for like what? A week or 4 days or 5 days or something like that?
4: Yeah, I'd say 4 or 5 days is appropriate.
3: That way we don't have to miss the show. We could just, we leave like on a Sunday.
4: Well, and then, we do the show from there.
3: Oh, is that how we do it?
4: I don't know.
3: I don't know if we could do that.
4: Well, even if we didn't, we would just do a mock show there and we'd have our listeners involved.
3: What I'm saying,
4: and we
3: though,
4: would do all sorts of.
3: If it was a 5 day, you know, event, we could leave on a Sunday and be back by Friday and then do the show.
4: Because
3: we do the show on Saturdays.
4: I'm going to need my beauty rest. So I might need to take that day off.
3: So I'm guessing you'd want to go somewhere warm, right?
4: For sure.
25: Yeah, where might that somewhere be?
3: I'm thinking Cabo.
4: That would be great.
25: Okay.
3: You know, Cabo would be cool.
4: That sounds perfect.
25: Or you somewhere know? In the Caribbean.
3: Or like Turks and Caicos or somewhere, you know, really cool.
4: That would
3: know,
4: be great.
3: Something like that.
4: I'm in.
3: All right, so folks, if we decide to do this, we'll let you know.
4: Yeah, we'd love to hear from you and let us know if it's something that you would entertain.
3: Would you go?
0: Just say yes.
3: Would you go?
0: Go to our Facebook page and let us know, because we can put some time
3: would
0: in
3: you
0: this.
3: Travel with us?
0: We would be a lot of fun. Well, I would. I don't know about Carl, but I would be a lot of fun.
3: I would be fun.
0: Mm-hmm.
3: You know, I would go out there and
0: like sit around.
3: I wouldn't go like scuba diving. I did that in one time and that's it. I'm never doing that
0: again.
3: How about
0: like zip lining?
3: I'd probably do that kind of
0: maybe
3: stuff.
0: Maybe we could do some kind of
3: but no scuba diving. Not scuba diving anymore. I did that once.
0: Once
3: and that was
0: enough
3: for me.
0: All right. Well, you know? I'm sure we could come up with some great activities.
3: There's a lot, you know, let me tell you this. When you scuba dive, it's not your world anymore. It's the shark's world and it's the moray eel's world.
0: Just ask the Little Mermaid about that.
3: It's the shark's world. And and your food. You know, there's sharks out there and you're their food. So no, I'm not doing that anymore. I don't know. I had like a brain, you know, freeze or something.
0: You had a brain?
3: My daughter wanted to do it. You know, Rachel, she was like, Dad, we have to scuba. We were in Hawaii. And she's like, we were in Maui. And she's like, we have to do this. Okay. So I did it with her. We went scuba diving. And 3 weeks later, right where we were scuba diving, some guy got eaten by a shark. And I sent her the, you know, because I had, you know.
0: She was a baby.
3: No,
0: then.
3: This was 3-4 years ago. She was 15. Yes. And so I sent her the same hotel that we were in, you know, they take you out in scuba. Some guy got eaten by a great white shark. This is true, Lisa. And I said, here, look, this is exactly where we were 3 weeks ago. She's like, oh. Maybe it wasn't such a good idea.
0: All right. Well, I'm sure we could come up with some other activities.
25: You survived, so it was a great idea.
3: Yeah, no, I'm never scuba diving again. Uh-uh. Okay. Don't want to be shark food.
0: Okay. How about horseback riding?
3: I'm not very good at that. All right. Let's get back now to Fort Laramie.
1: All prisoner accounted for, sir.
2: All right, Sergeant. Dismiss the company.
1: Yes, sir. Company! Dismiss!
2: Sergeant Gorse.
1: Yes, sir.
2: I want to talk to you. We have a new man coming in today, Sergeant. Non-commissioned officer.
1: A non-com, sir?
2: That's right.
1: This company?
2: This company.
1: He transfer out here, sir?
2: He re-enlisted. It's Will Banion.
1: Banion?
2: Banion served 6 years. He was entitled to 3 stripes coming in.
1: Captain.
2: What is it?
1: Banion never could forget he was related to some officer on the general staff back in Washington. He held that up in front of everybody. It was kind of touchy then. Could be the same all over again.
2: That isn't quite clear.
1: Well, some of the officers didn't know how to take him. Neither did the men. He just got himself some easy stripes.
2: Easy or not, he's got them, Sergeant.
1: You asked me to keep this company running, sir. I like to keep it running. There's no place for Banion and me both.
2: I'll see you after mess.
1: Yes, sir.

0: But I wasn't nothing else to do. So I left her right there. I took the first stage into Cheyenne. Then I came on here.
1: You were a civilian about 8 months then.
0: Yeah, 8 months, 2 weeks, 3 days, and four...
2: Good morning, sir.
3: Morning, Mr. Washburn. Banyan, you may be in civilian clothes right now, but you're in the army again. Now get on your feet. You know where the mess hall is located?
0: Well, no, I think I can still remember.
3: As soon as you've had your breakfast, report to Sergeant Gorse. He'll take you over to AQM stores.
0: All right, sir.
3: Mr. Washburn.
2: Yes, sir.
3: Did you read the special orders this morning?
2: Yes, sir, I did.
3: Did you notice that Will Banyan holds the rank of sergeant?
2: Yes, sir.
3: Then just remember you hold a commission. He's a sergeant.
2: Yes, sir. But I thought... I mean, you and Sergeant Gorse...
3: You thought incorrectly, Mr. Washburn.
2: Yes, sir.
3: Had your breakfast?
2: No, sir.
3: Come on.
2: Captain. Lieutenant Syberts and I were talking a while back. Sergeant Gorse isn't going to like another sergeant around.
3: He doesn't like it, Mr. Washburn, and I don't like it. But we have to put up with it.
2: Yes, sir. I'll remember that.

0: housewife Kit, bridle, lariat and hobbles.
1: Bridle, lariat, hobbles.
0: Picket pin. Razor, mirror, soap, comb.
1: Right.
0: Two blankets.
1: Two blankets.
0: Bacon can. Curry comb. Collar ornaments. Cross saber. Colt revolver.
1: Yeah.
0: Springfield carbine.
1: Carbine?
0: Canteen and mess outfit.
1: Canteen and mess outfit.
0: Check.
1: Check.
0: All right, stow them away, Sergeant.
1: Sure, Sergeant.
0: When you're squared away, report back here.
1: Sure. Oh, Captain.
2: Carry on, Sergeant Banion.
1: Yes, sir.
2: All right, Gores, as you were.
3: Yes, sir.
2: Gores, where are you putting Banion?
3: With Corporal Hunter, sir.
2: Can you put him in your quarters?
3: Sir?
2: I'd like him to live in your quarters.
3: I'd just as soon he didn't, Captain.
2: But that's the way we're going to do it.
3: Captain, I gotta speak my mind, sir.
2: All right.
3: No man ever come in this company I couldn't break in, but you're asking me to handle a three-striper that's got a general working for him in Washington. You're asking me to treat him like a sergeant when he ain't a good enough man to be a private in anybody's company.
2: Sergeant?
3: You told me to speak out, sir. Well, there's only room for one sergeant here.
2: Now I'm telling you to shut up, Sergeant, and stay shut.
3: Yes, sir.
2: That's all.

0: Captain Quint's reporting, sir.
1: Oh, at ease, Captain. I have a request from Sergeant Gorse asking for transfer to Fort Lincoln.
0: Oh?
1: He gave the reason that he intends to marry a girl living in that area. That's a lie, isn't it?
0: He's not intending to marry anyone, as far as I know, sir.
1: Then it's Banyan?
0: Sergeant Gorse feels that Banyan's rank is unfair.
1: It's up to you to convince him that Banyan's rank was automatic when he re-enlisted.
0: Sergeant Gorse can't regard it in that light, sir. He feels that Banyan's influence in Washington helped him get the rank. Not only that, but Banyan's rating moves back the others a whole notch.
1: Your company could go sour because of him. I don't intend to allow that, Captain.
0: You'll transfer Banyan?
1: I'll transfer Gorse, if that's what he wants.
0: Sir, Gorse is the most valuable man.
1: We can't have this kind of discontent in the company. And Gorse has requested transfer. His rank and seniority in service require me to give the request consideration. I'll wire Colonel Thaler at Fort Lincoln today and ask if he'll accept Sergeant Gorse. I'm sure he'll be glad to.
0: Major, would you withhold that application? I don't want to lose Gorse or Banyan.
1: I'd expect to keep them both.
0: Well, I thought I'd talk with Sergeant Gorse once more. I had the impression once that Banyan's reenlistment was a casual thing.
1: No man enlists in the Army casually.
0: Yes, sir, that's exactly it.
1: And I'll set this aside till I hear from you.
0: Thank you, sir.

0: Kind of peaceful this way.
1: Hmm.
0: I said it's kind of peaceful, Captain. I like this time of night best on a post.
1: You do?
0: Well, yes, sir. You know, I feel kind of sorry for Seibert's pulling OD on a night like this. A cigar, Captain?
1: Huh? Oh, no thanks. Well, I think I'll take a stroll. Like to come along?
0: I believe I'll...
1: Come along, Mr. Washburn.
0: Oh, yes, sir. Captain.
1: Hmm?
0: Is it true, I mean, about Sergeant Gorse wanting a transfer?
1: Yes, it's true.
0: Because of Banyan?
1: Mm-hmm.
0: Sergeant Gorse is the best man I ever seen in his job. Be difficult to replace him.
1: It would indeed.
2: Evening, Captain. Lieutenant.
1: Oh, hello, Sergeant. Sergeant Gorse.
2: Yes, sir?
1: Step over here, will you? I asked the Major not to act on your transfer till tomorrow morning, Sergeant.
2: All right, Captain.
1: Chances are, in another outfit, you'd meet another sergeant wearing stripes like yours.
2: I guess that's right enough, but only one of us should be wearing them here.
1: Mm-hmm. What do you think, Mr. Washburn?
0: Why?
1: In all fairness.
0: Well, I'm inclined to agree with Sergeant Gorse, sir.
1: So am I. And I think Lieutenant Seibert's would, too.
2: How's that, Captain?
1: You heard me. There's room for only one sergeant in this outfit.
2: Do I understand the Captain?
1: It's not up to the Major or myself to settle this. It's the sergeant's business.
2: Do I understand you, sir?
1: Yeah, I think you do.
2: Yes, sir. I think I do. Will the Captain and Lieutenant excuse me, sir?
1: Good night, Sergeant.
0: Sir, he understood you, but I didn't. I'm sorry.
1: He's going to look up Sergeant Banyan, Mr. Washburn, and the chances are only one of them will be sergeant by morning. Best man of the two.
0: Yes, sir, but who is the best man?
1: Sergeant Gorse has just gone to settle that question, I think. Yeah. Come on, Mr. Washburn.

0: captain, sir?
1: Banyan?
0: I have a request to make of the captain, sir.
1: And what is it?
0: I wish to be relieved of my stripes, sir.
1: I thought you might request transfer, but I didn't think...
0: No, sir. Not a transfer. I want to stay here in this company.
1: I see.
0: Once the captain asked me why I re-enlisted in the Army, I could answer the captain now.
1: Go ahead, Banyan.
0: Yes, sir. I served in the Army once with a general back of me. I failed that time. I thought I hated the Army, but I came back because I hated failing worse. Does this make any sense to the captain?
1: Yes, it does.
0: Yes, sir. I told the captain I thought about it before I came back in. I knew I'd have sergeant's pay. I didn't know I was starting to fail again. I know that now. Last night, Sergeant Gorse explained some things to me. We talked it over outside the fort.
1: Mm-hmm. What happened to your face?
0: I fell off my horse, sir.
1: A good cavalry soldier falls off his horse sometimes.
0: Yes, sir. Thank you, Captain. I don't mean to again.
2: Lee.
1: Oh, morning, Major.
2: Hey. Isn't that Will Banyan and Sergeant Gorse together?
1: Why, yes, sir.
2: Where'd they fight it out?
1: Off the compound, sir.
2: Yeah, that's good. Lee, why'd you let Banyan re-enlist in the first place?
1: He wanted to. And he had guts enough to come back here where he'd failed and try again.
2: And that coffee from the mess hall?
1: Mm-hmm.
2: Smells good. Come on.
1: Yes, sir.

Fort Laramie is produced and directed by Norman MacDonald and stars Raymond Burr as Lee Quince, Captain of Cavalry, with Vic Perrin as Sergeant Gorse. The script was specially written for Fort Laramie by E. Jack Newman, with sound patterns by Bill James and Ray Kemper. Musical supervision by Amerigo Marino. Featured in the cast were Lawrence Dobkin, Jack Moyles, Paul Duboff, James Nusser, John Daner, Sam Edwards, and Lou Krugman.

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0: Little boys can be the most exasperating creatures on earth. They can also be very amusing and lovable indeed. 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
1: You know, I've heard of that show, My Son Jeep, but I don't think I've ever heard any episodes. I've heard of it, but I don't know. And I'm sure I have some in my library, but they were talking about it being a Monday through Friday show. That sort of makes it sound like it might have been a soap opera type of thing, like 15 minutes a day, Monday through Friday. I'll have to look into it. And if they're self-contained shows where it's, you know, where you get the full story in a half hour or 15 minutes, I'll try to schedule
2: That'd
1: one.
2: That'd be great.
1: Yeah. We just heard Fort Laramie from April 22nd, 1956, with The New Recruit, starring Raymond Burr. Hope you enjoyed that.
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1: Next hour, it's The Shadow. Oh, man, Lisa. 1944 broadcast, Brett Morrison starring. We will also play Learning the Lyrics. And I think I got 2 out of 3 last week.
2: I think you did. And we are on letter P. So we've got 3 songs that...
1: Peter
2: title?
1: Piper picked a pack of pickled peppers.
2: You got to say it right.
1: Peter Piper picked a pack of pickled peppers.
2: So close. So close, not quite there.
1: It's not
2: anyways,
1: the song?
2: Not, you're so close, it's a little off, just all like right. usual.
1: You're a little off.
2: That's just not correct.
1: All right.
2: Learning the lyrics, The Shadow, we've got so much more coming up in our next
1: it's
2: hour.
1: A lot. It's a lot of good stuff. So stay with us. More of Hollywood 360 in our 5th hour coming your way. Stay tuned.
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10: NBC News Radio, I'm Scott Carr. A federal court is rejecting President Trump's bid to impose restrictions on mail-in voting before November's midterm elections. In a blow to the president's attempted control of mail-in voting, the Boston-based Court of Appeals ruled the U.S. Postal Service cannot tighten rules around mail-in voting. This as the Supreme Court also blocked Trump's efforts to introduce new requirements around the practice. Lindsey Clancy's lawyers filed a motion seeking a not guilty verdict. Attorney Kevin Reddington's taken steps now to try to avoid a second trial after the judge in the first trial declared a mistrial last week. The motion filed Thursday calls for a finding of not guilty by reason of lack of criminal responsibility. Clancy admitted to killing her 3 young children but pled not guilty, citing postpartum psychosis. A former researcher with the AI company Anthropic is sounding the alarm on artificial intelligence, saying it's possible it could lead to the extinction of humans within the next decade. Now California's passed a couple of laws that would require independent oversight of artificial intelligence.
11: Governor Gavin Newsom signed 2 new laws to make sure AI systems are safe and follow the rules. One law sets up a process for outside experts to check if AI is following California law. The other law creates a list of approved AI auditors and sets rules to keep them independent and honest. Supporters say companies shouldn't be the only ones checking their own technology. I'm Dina Kodiak.
10: President Trump is speaking again tonight at the first ever midterm Republican National Committee convention in Texas. During the convention last night in Dallas, Trump suggested giving every American adult $5,000 if Republicans keep control of Congress post-midterms. Secretary of State Marco Rubio says he has no plans to run for the White House again. Telling the Colombian news station RCN, translated by NBC News, "I'm not a candidate for anything right now," said Rubio. "I'm 100% focused on my job." Scott Carr, NBC News Radio.
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13: 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The measure comes amid growing scrutiny of the devices, which deliver an electric shock and have drawn criticism over their use by federal agents. Sea levels along the California coast are expected to rise by about a foot as early as late September. Triggered by shifting winds near the equator during El Nino, the wave has raised sea levels off Central America and is expected to reach San Francisco by early October. Scientists say the sea level rise likely won't cause immediate flooding, but it could set the stage for more serious flooding risk once winter's king tides arrive. An off-duty San Bernardino County Sheriff's deputy helped recover nearly $50,000 in stolen train cargo after spotting a suspect's truck on the freeway during his drive home from work. The theft happened near Amboy and involved as many as 20 vehicles. Deputies located the truck and arrested two suspects on commercial burglary and grand theft charges. San Bernardino County's Land Use Services Department is implementing AB 98, involving the state's truck route standards. It is designed to guide traffic away from homes, schools, and other sensitive areas. For the next few days, weather in the Inland Empire will be hot with highs in the low 90s and overnights in the mid-60s. Still plenty hot to go swimming before fall is upon us. 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
15: 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Hey, you. Yeah, you.

0: went right out the window.
1: What's with this car on this? It's not even a real word.
0: It's a conjunction, a preposition. It's a philosophy, a way of life. It's your name with "-ness" attached to it.
2: 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If you'd have done what I asked you to and come in my dressing room before the show, you'd have known that you weren't supposed to come out here until I introduced you.
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4: 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Well, actually, it's a little more than just a hobby. Reader's Digest is considering publishing 2 of my jokes.
5: Really?
4: Yeah.
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9: 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I'm broadcasting.
10: Hello, everyone. I'm Carl Amari, and this is Hollywood 360, the radio show that presents all things entertainment, including trivia contests and games, movie reviews, celebrity interviews, showbiz news, and classic radio shows. My co-host is the vivacious Lisa Wolf. In this hour, we'll present a 1944 classic radio episode of The Shadow, starring Brett Morrison. But first, Lisa Wolf Dillon is our lyricist for Learning the Lyrics. Lisa will read popular song lyrics, and I'll try to guess the name of the songs while you play along at home. Right, Lisa?
11: Yes, I've chosen 3 great songs. Of course, they're only great if you get the answers.
10: Right.
11: But they all begin...
10: I'm glad you understand
11: how
10: this works.
11: Mm-hmm. I'm good with it now. And the titles of all of these songs begin with the letter P.
10: Peter Piper picked a pack of pickled peppers.
11: Right, exactly. We got it now.
10: Is that
11: practice.
10: One? I got one right?
11: No, you didn't.
10: Oh, no?
11: You absolutely did not.
10: Oh.
11: But hopefully you'll get, I'm guessing, 2 out of 3.
10: Really?
11: That's my guess.
10: 2 out of 3
11: ain't bad. I want you. I need you. But there ain't no way I am ever going to love
10: you. That's Meatloaf, right?
11: Yes.
10: Okay.
11: When we get to T, I'll think about that. So, anyhow, you ready?
10: Yeah.
11: Okay. Well, now you may think I'm foolish for the foolish things I do.
10: Bruce Springsteen.
11: You may wonder.
10: It is,
11: yes, that's right. You may wonder how come I love you when you get on my nerves like you do. Well, baby, you know you bug me. There ain't no
10: pink
11: secret about
10: Cadillac.
11: That. That is it.
12: Well, you may find a foolish, but the foolish things I do.

0: here. If it's Bruce, we're all good. Okay. We're moving on.
1: All right, got one.
0: This one might be a little more difficult for you. It starts with the letter P. Dear sir or madam, will you read my book? It took me years to write. Will you take a look? It's based on a novel by a man named Lear, and I need a job.
1: Based on a novel by a man named Lear, right? It goes like that.
0: Uh-huh. It's a dirty story of a dirty man and his clinging wife doesn't understand. His son is working for the Daily Mail. It's a steady job. And then there's the chorus. It's 1,000 pages, give or take a few. I'll be writing more in a week or two. I can make it longer if you like the style and I can change it round. And I wanna... Can't say anymore.
1: Postman?
0: Mike's laughing at you.
1: Postman?
0: I'm sorry. We did please Mr. Postman already tonight.
1: Yeah, I guess. I need to pop my Prevagen.
0: We did that.
1: What was that one line that I knew? Or
0: dear sir or madam, will you read my book? It took me years to write. That's a really big clue. Will you take a look? It's based on a novel.
1: Printed something
0: by a man named Lear.
1: Print
0: Mike
1: by a man
0: knows,
1: named.
0: Mike

0: Lear. it's almost like a rhyme, right? Mm-hmm. Or something. Like a, mm-hmm.
1: And I need a job.
0: Oh, wait, is this? Oh, this is the Beatles.
1: It is.
0: This is the Beatles.
1: Yes, sir.
0: I am a man named Lear. Yeah, it's the Beatles.
1: It is. You get 50% right there. I give you half credit.
0: Oh, it's a very famous song by the Beatles.
1: I'll give you
0: Keep
1: half.
0: Keep going.
1: That's it.
0: Give me a little bit more now.
1: That's all I can give you. I've given you everything I can give you.
0: Give me some of the words again. I'm going to get it.
1: It's a dirty story of a
0: dirty
1: man.
0: It's a dirty story about a man named Lear.
1: And his clinging wife doesn't understand. His son is working
0: for the... You got to do it with an English accent. It'll help
1: me. No, I do not. For the Daily Mail.
0: Mail.
1: It's a steady job.
0: Pop, pop, pop, pop, pop. Starts with a P.
1: It does.
0: It's a Beatles song that starts with a P.
1: That's
0: what do
1: right.
0: I get for that?
1: You get 50%. I give you half credit.
0: 50% is pretty good.
1: Give you half a point.
0: I know this song.
1: I know you do. I want to sing it, but I can't sing.
0: Named
1: it. We're back to a man named Lear.
0: Bah. All right, play it.
2: Paperback.
1: It's tough.

0: Right.
1: So you got 2.5 out
2: here's
1: of three.
2: Here's what I'll say, Lisa. Even though I really only got 1 out of 3, because I mean I didn't get it. You picked really good songs.
1: I did.
2: You really did.
1: No, I know.
2: That was really, really good.
1: Usually
2: you don't pick such great songs.
1: No, that's not correct.
2: But you picked really good songs this week.
1: I always pick great songs because you know
2: no,
1: I love music.
2: This week you did. Pick
1: you
2: some good ones.
1: You don't always get them, but I pick great songs no matter
2: you
1: what.
2: You also pick your songs really well.
1: I always do, but okay.
2: All right, thanks, Lisa Wolf.
1: Thanks, Carl.
2: All right,
1: Mark.
2: When we come back, it's The Shadow. So don't go away.

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4: The Shadow. Oh, man. When you say The Shadow to people, they know what it is. They know The Shadow, right? Yep. And even if they've never heard an episode of The Shadow, people know about it. And they may not know that The Shadow was Lamont Cranston, a wealthy young man about town who learned the secret of invisibility from, you know, he went to the Orient and learned the secret how to cloud men's minds so they could not see him. And then he used that power to fight evil. And he wasn't a detective. He was sort of like a criminologist. He wasn't really a detective. He was an amateur detective, really. And he used this power to fight crime. It was on the air a long, long time. It came to radio in the 1930s. He was just a narrator of stories at first, and then they hired Orson Welles in 1937 to be Lamont Cranston, the criminologist. And Agnes Moorehead, for a while, was the lovely Margot Lane, his girlfriend. And then Bill Johnstone took over, then John Archer, and then Brett Morrison. And he had the role the longest. We have a Brett Morrison episode for you now called Death to the Shadow from March 12th, 1944. Here's part one now of The Shadow.

0: in the hearts of men. The Shadow knows.
1: Once again, your neighborhood blue coal dealer brings you the thrilling adventures of The Shadow, the hard and relentless fight of one man against the forces of evil. These dramatizations are designed to demonstrate forcibly to old and young alike that crime does not pay. Friends, the war increased the demand for anthracite coal to an all-time peak overnight. Huge new emergency demand sprang up suddenly on all sides. For example, when coke was diverted from heating homes to making steel, steel vital for all our weapons, from battleships to blockbusters, homes cut off from coke had to have anthracite. A city twice the size of Buffalo might have frozen if anthracite hadn't been quickly supplied. Yes, 300,000 homes needed anthracite and got it. And this tremendous emergency heating job is just one of five big extra wartime heating jobs anthracite has taken over since Pearl Harbor. These

0: Increased demands explain the restriction limiting you to 87.5% of last year's coal, friends. And of this you can be sure. By getting along with less anthracite, you're helping bring victory sooner. The Shadow, mysterious character who aids the forces of law and order, is in reality Lamont Cranston, wealthy young man about town. Several years ago in the Orient, Cranston learned a strange and mysterious secret, the hypnotic power to cloud men's minds so they cannot see him. Cranston's friend and companion, the lovely Margot Lane, is the only person who knows to whom the voice of the invisible shadow belongs. Today's drama, Death to the Shadow.
1: Well, Professor Petro, your new television apparatus doesn't seem to be living up to your boasts. In fact, it doesn't seem to be working at all.
2: But one moment, Mr. Crane. A little difficulty. There. It is fixed. Now, what shall my television machine show to you?
1: You really mean that with this radio device you can tune in on some place in the city and show it to me on that little screen?
2: Any place. Inside buildings, inside locked rooms, down in the subway, wherever there is even a tiny bit of light, my new television rays will go. Name the place, Mr. Crane.
1: All right. You know the Gordon Trust Company building?
2: But, yes, a few blocks from here.
1: Dan Gordon is an old pal of mine. Let's peek into his office.
2: Very well. I turn the dial. So. Now this dial. So. And on the screen.
1: By George, it is the Gordon building.
2: The office. Which is it?
1: The fifth floor, those big windows.
2: So. Just this dial.
1: Why, it's as if we were sailing right up to the window.
2: And now we see inside the office.
1: I'll say we do. There's Dan Gordon at his desk, talking to his confidential secretary.
2: Now you shall hear them speak. Listen.
3: Got all the bonds there, Wilson?
4: Yes, Mr. Gordon.
3: And let's get them in the safe fast. They're worth $500,000 and good as cash.
4: $500,000? Shall I put them in the safe?
3: I wish you would. Sphinx is the combination word. S-P-H-I-N-X.
4: Yes, sir. S-P-H-I-N-X.
3: You and I are the only ones in the world who know it, so don't talk in your sleep.
4: No, not me. There. They're safe now.
3: Good. Well, that's all for now. I'll ring if I need you.
4: Yes, Mr. Gordon. I'll be outside, sir.
1: Okay, Professor. That's enough.
2: Well, Mr. Crane, now will your rich friends be interested in my machine?
1: Dan Gordon would be. But I'd like to see the machine work some more, Professor Petro.
2: As you wish.
1: Now, this time, show me how you tune in on a place that you've never seen before. I'll just pick one from the phone book.
2: All places are the same to my machine.
1: Here's a name. Fenton.
2: Fenton.
1: The address, 1137 River Drive.
2: 1137 River Drive. On my special map, it is about here.
1: I see.
2: I turn this dial to the distance marked. So. And this dial to the direction the map shows.
1: I'm right with you.
2: Then I switch on the screen, and you see.
1: Well, say, this is wonderful. We're looking at the front of a house, and there's the number. 1137.
2: Two men are just opening the front door. Let us look inside. Turn this control.
1: And we're looking into the living room.
2: Mr. Crane, look.
1: What is it?
2: The two men who have entered the room.
1: Yes, I see.
2: But there is a third man in the room, and they do not see him.
1: Well, but how can they help but see him? He's right out in plain sight. Say, there's something queer going on. I recognize that third fellow. Let's listen in.
2: Very well. We will hear.
5: Well, the old place sure looks good, Lefty.
6: After 3 years in Stirfinger, any place would look good to you.
5: Not a thing changed. Yeah, you took good care of the place.
6: Yeah, just like you ordered. Well, I'll be seeing you, boys.
5: Okay, Lefty. I got some nice jobs lined up for you guys.
6: So long, Finger.
5: It's good to be a free man again. What was that? Lefty, was that you?
7: It was the Shadow. Welcome home, Finger.
5: The Shadow? Where are you? I can't see anyone.
7: Your brother could not see me either, Finger, for no man can see the Shadow.
5: My brother?
7: Yes, Finger. The murderer the world knew as Killer Fenton.
8: You, Shadow, it was you who sent him to the chair while I was up the river.
7: I helped the law bring him to the bar of justice. I'm here, Finger, to warn you not to follow in his footsteps.
8: You've got nothing on me.
7: No, your debt to society is paid for the moment. But you've been planning to resume your criminal career as leader of your brother's gang.
8: How do you know that?
7: The Shadow knows many things. So follow the path of law, Finger, or suffer the consequences.
8: You can't scare me, Shadow. I'm going to get you, do you hear? I'm going to get you and revenge my brother. Shadow, where are you? He's gone.
1: All right, Professor. Shut the machine off.
2: But I do not understand. This Shadow, the other could not see him, yet on the screen
1: so
2: he was...
1: that's it. Fenton must have been hypnotized. That's why he couldn't see the Shadow. But you can't hypnotize a machine.
9: What do you say, Mr. Grant?
1: Forget it, Professor. Let's talk about this invention of yours.
2: Ah, then you are satisfied. Your rich friends, Mr. Gordon, Mr. Jennings, Mr. Dexter, they will back me, no?
1: I'm afraid you're making a mistake. Gordon, Jennings, and Dexter are no friends of mine.
2: Not your friends, but...
1: In fact, I hate them. They ruined me once, and I'll never rest until I get revenge.
2: What, Mr. Crane, you make the joke, no?
1: Yes, Professor, I make the joke. Very funny joke, but only I will laugh.
2: I don't understand.
1: Why, you poor fool, you don't see the possibilities of your machine. Why, already your little gadget has not only shown me how to put my hands on a cool half million, but it's actually told me the true identity of the Shadow, a secret of fabulous value to the underworld.
2: You mean you would use my instrument for criminal purposes?
1: How discerning of you, Professor.
2: No. No, I won't allow it. You can't do it. You can't do it.
1: Can't I, Professor?
2: A gun.
1: Yes, Professor.
2: No!
1: A gun.
10: Extra, extra paper, read all about it. $500,000 robbery, watchman killed, confidential secretary held for murder. Extra, read all about it.
11: Cranston, I don't care a thing about your hunches. The guy that knocked off the watchman was the old gent secretary, this, Wilson guy, and that's all there is to it.
12: But, Commissioner, I know Arthur Wilson didn't do it. I've known that family for years. I went to school with Arthur's sister.
11: Very nice, Miss Lane. That'll be Exhibit A for the defense.
13: All right, Commissioner, but don't say I didn't warn you.
11: Warn me?
13: Yes, Commissioner. Don't look surprised when Wilson is proven innocent.
11: Now, Cranston, if you got any ideas about snooping in this case, forget it. You're a nice guy, Cranston, for some of these screwy mysteries. But this is an open and shut case.
13: Yes, Commissioner, just as you say.
11: Cranston, I want you to promise you'll keep your nose out of this.
13: Yes, Commissioner.
12: But Lamont...
13: I promise, Commissioner.
12: But Lamont...
13: Well, Commissioner, we have to be getting along. Come on, Margot.
12: But Lamont...
13: Goodbye, Commissioner.
11: Goodbye.
12: Oh, Lamont. You know Arthur Wilson is as innocent as I am.
13: Of course, Margot.
12: Well, then why did you make that silly promise to Commissioner Weston?
13: Oh, I don't know, Margot. But you didn't hear the Shadow promise anything, did you?
14: You didn't hear the Shadow promise you anything, did you, Margot Lane?
15: Oh, could you do it with the accent?
14: Margot? Well, he doesn't really have an accent. He's just like trying to sound like...
15: Kind of like
14: really
15: suave.
14: Suave.
15: Mm-hmm.
14: He was Mr. Suave. He was very suave, that Lamont Cranston. Well, he was a wealthy young man about town, you know.
15: Oh, okay.
14: Driving in a limousine. Well, actually, you know, he drove around in a taxi. He had like a private taxi. Mo Shrevitz would drive the taxi around. And him and his girlfriend, Margot Lane, would see the latest opera. You know, but then he'd get called in on a case, and as the Shadow, he'd solve it. And, you know, here's the irony of it. It was exactly once a week.
15: Right, isn't
14: you know,
15: that
14: isn't
15: crazy?
14: That weird? Like,
15: how
14: once
15: that timing
14: a week.
15: Worked out.
14: The timing was impeccable.
15: Perfect.
14: Yeah. More of the Shadow after this short break.
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14: The Shadow. You know, it's interesting, Lisa. This is not an Orson Welles episode of The Shadow, but When Orson Welles was hired in 1937 to play Lamont Cranston, alias The Shadow, he was only 21 years old. 21. Imagine that. They had a deep voice. He sounded a lot older. And, you know, he would say, "Who knows what evil lurks in the hearts of men? The shadow knows." And then there's the laugh, right? You know? But he couldn't do the laugh. They hired him anyway, even though he couldn't do the laugh. So they had another person do the laugh. His name was Frank Reddick. And Frank Reddick just recorded the laugh. He wasn't there every week to do it. They recorded it on an album, you know, on a record, a platter, as they called it back then. And then they would have that queued up. And, you know, Orson Welles would say his line. And then right when he was going to laugh, they would play that laugh. And when you listen to the 1937-38 series and you listen to those, they did it really seamlessly. I mean, it was done well. But you can tell it's another person. You can tell it's not Orson Welles.
15: And it would be the same laugh every time rather than a live laugh, which would always be slightly different.
14: Laugh.
15: Right, because it's recorded.
14: Yeah.
15: Right.
14: It's fascinating, these little things. And luckily, we have experts like Carl Shadow and Martin Grams that I work with that discover all these things, and other people too, Terry Solomon, and lots of experts in this business. And I'm not sure who uncovered that, but that's been known for a long, long time. But I think it's really cool. I'll listen really carefully to that, and you can hear the difference. You know, and I think Orson Welles is one of the best actors to play the Shadow. I love the 1937-38 episodes. They were sponsored by Blue Coal, and then the summer season was sponsored by Goodrich Tires. And we have them in the Classic Radio Club a lot. So learn more about Classic Radio Club at classicradioclub.com. But right now, Brett Morrison in the conclusion to Death to the Shadow on The Shadow.
0: That you, Tom?
1: Yes.
0: I stepped out to get the late newspapers. The cops still think young Wilson is guilty.
2: I know. I was just watching a very interesting scene at headquarters.
0: At headquarters?
2: Yes. What would you say if I told you that just 5 minutes ago, the Shadow decided to try to prove Wilson innocent?
0: The Shadow? Oh, no, you don't mean it.
2: Don't be alarmed. I have all my plans worked out. The Shadow won't bother us.
0: Yeah, I know, but...
2: Plans, Tom, that go far beyond my vengeance on Gordon, Jennings, and Dexter. I'll have that and millions besides, and I'll make you rich, too. But we're going to need help. A gang to do the actual work.
0: I don't follow you.
2: Well, you will. Any moment now, we should be having a caller who... Oh, there he is now. Come in. Ah, Mr. Fenton. Come in.
3: All right, I'm in. Which one of you is Crane?
2: I am, Mr. Fenton. This is Mr. Cogan, my associate.
0: How do you do?
3: Never mind the chatter. Your phone, you knew something that interests me, so I'm here. Now talk, and talk fast.
2: Very well. Yesterday, you received a warning from the individual known as the Shadow.
3: How do you know that?
2: And you want to revenge your brother's death by killing the Shadow, am I right?
3: I'll get him if it's the last thing I do.
2: I understand how you feel.
3: What do you know about the Shadow?
2: I know his true identity.
3: What? Who is he?
2: Oh, slowly, Mr. Fenton. I have a proposition to make.
3: If it's dough you want.
2: It's not money. I want you and your gang to join forces with us.
3: Join up with you? I don't get it.
2: I'll explain. I've perfected a machine by which I can watch every move made by the police, learn the combinations of safes, ferret out the most hidden secrets.
3: I don't believe it.
2: I'll prove it later on. Now, this is my proposition. You and your men will carry out our orders. We'll tell you whom to rob and how. We'll give you foolproof information. And in return, we get half the loot.
3: You almost make me believe you mean it.
2: I do. Join us and you'll be wealthy in a month. And, as a bonus, shall we say, I'll reveal to you the identity of the Shadow.
3: What have I got to lose? Okay, it's a deal.
2: Good. Now, your first action will be the removal of my enemies. Daniel Gordon of the Gordon Trust Company, Albert Jennings of Jennings Manufacturing, and John Dexter of Dexter & Company.
3: Rub them out, you mean?
2: Yes. Like you, I put revenge before money.
3: Okay, it's still a deal.
2: Well, then I think a drink is called for. Tom, pour some drinks.
0: Yeah, of course, Harlan. There you are.
2: Yes, and one for you, Mr. Fenton.
3: Thanks.
2: Now, what shall we drink to?
3: I'll tell you what we'll drink to. Death to the Shadow.

0: Yes? Who is it?
1: Detective O'Grady to see Mr. Gordon.
0: All right, just a moment. Is something about the robbery?
1: Yeah. The commissioner wants to know if you can identify this knife.
0: Knife? Why, no. I never saw it before.
1: Well, take a closer look.
2: Yes, what is it?
3: Package for you, Mr. Jennings. Just came special delivery.
2: Package? Oh, let's see it.
3: Yes, sir.
2: Marked confidential. I wasn't expecting any packages. This string seems to be stuck inside the package. There. What? It's ticking. Must be a clock.
1: Good Lord, it's...
4: Well, here you are, Mr. Dexter.
2: Thanks, John. I'm glad to be home. Been a bad day. Reading about the deaths of poor Gordon and Jenny.
4: Mr. Dexter, look out!
2: Hey, what's
4: that
2: the matter?
4: That car across the street. A man with a machine gun. He's gonna... Ah!
5: Gordon, Jennings, and Dexter. Now we can get down to business. In a month, we'll own this town.
6: Extra, read all about it. Crime wave sweep city. Prominent men killed. Millions of dollars stolen. Police helpless. Extra, extra, read all about it.
7: Lamont, you mean the police haven't any clues? They haven't any idea who's committing these crimes?
8: I'm afraid that's about the size of it, Margot.
7: And you haven't learned anything either?
8: I'm afraid I've failed as utterly as the police. Margot, it's as though some superhuman gang were at work in this city. They not only fail to leave clues, they also seem to have advance information on every move the police are going to make.
7: Oh, no wonder they've been so successful.
8: Yes, that's not all. There could be spies inside the police department. But the gang even knows in advance what I'm going to do.
7: Oh, Lamont, you're joking.
8: No, I'm not. Yesterday, I made a secret appointment with a petty crook who wanted to sell me some information. Before I ever saw him, he was murdered.
7: Oh, how horrible.
8: A dozen other similar incidents have happened. I'm checkmated at every turn.
7: Why, it's as if they were able to watch everything you do.
8: What?
7: I said it's as if they were able to watch everything you
8: do. Yes, I know. You just reminded me of something.
7: What, Lamont?
8: Seems impossible, and yet... Margot, some time ago, there was a foreign scientist, a Professor Petro, who tried to get me interested in a remarkable television machine he claimed he'd invented.
7: Television?
8: Whatever became of him and his invention?
7: Oh, do you think...
8: I think it's something I ought to check on. I have something else to do first. You see, Margot, at 10 o'clock, I have an appointment at apartment 9D, the Riverdale Arms. Someone there who claims to know the leader of the gang.
7: Oh, that's wonderful, Lamont.
8: It's only 8 now. You mind if I turned out the light, took a little nap in this chair?
7: Why? I know. Of course not.
8: Oh, it's fine. There. Margot, listen, we've got to speak in whispers.
7: I thought you were up to something, Lamont.
8: I have an idea I want to test. I am going to the Riverdale Apartments. I keep a room there for business purposes.
7: And your appointment?
8: I made that up. Perhaps someone will meet me there after all. I'm going to slip out the back way.
7: What do you want me to do?
8: Stay here till I get back and leave the lights off.
7: Yes, of course.
8: Good girl. Oh, wake me at 9:30, will you, Margot?
7: Yes, of course, Lamont.

0: This is Crane. Send Lefty to the Riverdale Apartments, number 9D. A man who knows something lives there. Have Lefty eliminate him.
1: Rub him out. Right.
0: Then go to the apartment of Miss Margot Lane. The address is in the phone book.
1: Margot Lane? What's the job there?
0: Bring her here. Bring along a man you'll find asleep in the living room, too. But be sure to knock him out before he can wake up. And bind them both tightly. There must be no slip-up.
1: Don't worry, there won't be. But listen, Crane.
0: What?
1: It's time you spilled the dope on the Shadow. I'm beginning to think you're bluffing.
0: I'm just as anxious to be rid of the Shadow as you are. He's becoming dangerous. But before the night is over, you'll have the pleasure of personally delivering him to the morgue.

0: This is the right joint. There ain't nobody here. The boss says to rub somebody out. There's nobody to rub. The room's empty.
1: Whom were you expecting to find, Lefty?
0: Who's that? Stick him up, yo. Hey, there's nobody here.
1: Nobody but the shadow?
0: The shadow. My gun is gone.
1: I have it now, Lefty. Now, who sent you here? Answer.
0: Nobody sent me here.
1: I want the truth, quickly.
0: I'm not saying nothing.
1: I have your gun in my hand, Lefty. Now talk fast.
0: You can't bluff me, Shadow. I know you won't shoot.
1: Won't I, Lefty?
0: Hey, that slug almost hit me.
1: Yes, this time I'll do better.
0: Oh, wait, Shadow, wait. I'll talk. Finger Fenton sent me.
1: You lie. He's not clever enough to plan these crimes.
0: No, he didn't.
1: And who did?
0: I don't know. Only Finger knows who the brain guy is. Somebody big, with connections. He knows everything. Some kind of machine tells him.
1: As I thought. All right, get into that closet.
0: The closet?
1: We'll keep you safe for the police. Quickly now. The shadow has other work to do.
2: Crane, I'm getting tired of this runaround. Now, it's time you talked. Who is the shadow?
3: You'll know very soon, Fenton.
2: I'm beginning to wonder. You slipped me 2 bum steers tonight. I think you're trying to put over a third one.
3: Lefty's capture couldn't be helped.
2: Couldn't, huh? And what about the snatch? You said we'd find a guy and a girl in the apartment. There was just a girl in there. 2 mistakes in 1 evening ain't so good. Maybe that peekaboo machine of yours is slipping.
3: There'll be no more mistakes. Within an hour, the shadow will be dead.
2: You better not be bluffing.
3: Why, you fool, don't you realize it's just as important to me to see the shadow dead as it is to you? Now go send in Tom Cogan and that girl, Margot Lane. I have a phone call to make. A very important phone call.
4: Margot? Margot, where are you? Margot?
5: She's not here. The apartment's empty. The rug crumpled. The lamp knocked over. There's been signs of a struggle. Telephone.
4: Hello?
6: I see you've discovered Miss Lane is missing.
4: Who's this calling?
6: That hardly matters, does it? I just want to tell you that if you hope to see Margot Lane alive, you'll obey very carefully the orders I'm about to give you.
4: Trying to make me believe you kidnapped her?
6: You doubt it?
4: No, I believe you. All right, what do you want me to do?
6: As soon as you hang up the telephone, walk straight out of the building and get into your car, which is parked at the curb.
4: Go on.
6: Drive by the most direct route to where Highway 19 crosses the city limits, then park beneath the streetlight there and wait.
4: Park and wait. Then what?
6: Presently, 4 men will pull up beside you in another car. Get into that car and let yourself be bound. They'll drive you to where I'm waiting. Is that clear?
4: Perfectly.
6: If you stop for a moment on the way, speak to anyone, or try to phone the police, Margot Lane will die rather horribly.
4: I understand.
6: It's a bright moonlight night. I can watch every move you make. 1 single false move, and the girl dies.
4: I know your powers. All right, I'm starting now.
3: He's coming. He's almost reached the point where our boys are to pick him up.
2: I wish I knew if you were lying.
3: Well, this time I'll let you look for yourself. You see this small screen here in front of me? What does it show?
5: It's a car. A guy driving it. He's wearing a soft, dark hat. Now he's pulling up under the streetlight at the city limits and parking.
3: Now, are you satisfied?
5: Yeah. Yeah, except that I can't see his face.
3: It's our man. I've watched him from the instant he put down the telephone. He's obeyed orders exactly.
7: You'll never capture him. He's too clever for you.
3: Oh, Miss Lane, I'd almost forgotten that you were with us. Your loyalty does you credit, but we're complete masters of the situation.
7: Well, you'll find out that you're wrong.
8: Well, suppose he tries some tricks after we get him here.
3: Tricks? What can he do? He'll be bound, you and I are armed, and Finger here even has the submachine gun he's so fond of. No, once our man steps into this room, his doom is sealed.
5: What was that?
7: Shadow, it's you.
2: It is a shadow. I've heard that laugh before. He's in this room. Huh?
3: He can't be. He's still waiting in his car for our men. I can see him plainly.
1: Perhaps the shadow can be in 2 places at once. Visible in one and unseen in the other.
2: It's him, I tell you. We can't see him, but he's here.
5: He's tricked us.
3: Fenton, bolt the door and guard it. He's doomed anyway.
2: Yeah. I got the door locked. Now tell me where he is and I'll blow him in half.
8: But we can't see him.
1: No man can see the shadow unless the shadow wishes to be seen.
3: You're wrong, Shadow. I can see you.
2: Where is he? Just tell me.
3: No, don't shoot yet. I want to find out how much the police may know about us. But cover the space just 1 foot to the left of the mantle. That's where he's standing.
1: You're very clever, Crane. I suppose you've now focused this television machine so that it shows you this room.
3: Exactly. And on the screen, you're perfectly visible. Make a move, Shadow, and you die.
9: I told you I'd get you, Shadow, for sending my brother to the chair. In a minute, you'll be saying hello to him.
7: Shadow, be careful.
1: You're all so sure of yourselves. Why don't you go ahead and shoot?
9: I'm gonna. We're wasting too much time. Crane, I'm gonna let him have it.
1: Of course, the police at the window might try to stop you.
9: The police? Where?
3: Quick, shoot. It's just a trick.
9: Why, you... take that. You're dead now. You gotta be.
3: Quick, feel around on the floor for his body. He must be dead, but I can't see him. The screen doesn't show him anymore.
1: Because I'm directly behind you now, and it's time for me to disable that machine, I think.
3: No, stop him!
9: I'll get him. He's not gonna go away this time. I'll get him. We're gonna kill him.
3: You shot me.
1: I'll take that machine gun, Fenton.
9: What?
1: You've killed Crane, your partner in crime, not the Shadow. You wanted to follow in the footsteps of your brother. And as soon as the law has judged you, you're going to. Straight to the chair.
7: Lamont, if you don't tell me how the Shadow solved the case and escaped the trap those men set for him, I'll never speak to you again.
10: Well, it was really you who solved the case, Margot.
7: I did.
10: Of course. If you hadn't said that it was as if someone was watching every move I made, I'd never have remembered Professor Petro and the television machine he once made such great claims for.
7: Oh, and then when you slipped out of my apartment in the dark...
10: I was trying a little experiment which proved to me I was being watched. Then I knew some form of television had made all the recent crimes possible.
7: But after Crane phoned you at my apartment, he was watching you on the television screen every second. How was it possible to trick him then?
10: He wasn't watching me. He was watching a decoy. When you're being spied on, it's good strategy to have a double.
7: A double?
10: Mm-hmm. Before I return to your apartment, I arranged with Commissioner Weston to have a detective who strongly resembles me stationed in the dark entranceway to your building.
7: Oh, and when you left the building...
10: It was my double Crane saw, not me. I stopped just an instant there in the dark hallway and whispered instructions to him.
7: Oh, I see.
10: My double got in the car and drove off. I went back in, traced the phone call, learned where the hideout was, and with the help of a fast car...
7: The Shadow reached there long before anyone expected him.
10: Exactly. There's no time to make any elaborate plans beyond phoning Weston to raid the place. Luckily, Fenton was so keyed up that when he fired at the Shadow, his aim with that machine gun was pretty bad.
7: And then he lost his head and killed Crane while trying to kill the Shadow.
10: That's right.
7: And Crane never got a chance to reveal the Shadow's real identity.
10: Luckily for the Shadow, no. So it was easy when the police got there for the Shadow to slip out unseen and for Lamont Cranston to come puffing in a minute later to be twitted by Commissioner Weston.
7: Oh, poor Commissioner Weston. Lamont, you know what he said when you arrived?
10: No, Margaret, what?
7: He said, that's just like Lamont. Always late when there's any excitement.

0: The Shadow program is based on a story copyrighted by Street & Smith Publications. The characters, names, places, and plot are fictitious. Any similarity to persons living or dead is purely coincidental. Again next week, The Shadow will demonstrate that
1: the weed of crime bears bitter fruit. Crime does not pay. The Shadow knows.
0: Next week, same time, same station, your friendly Blue Coal dealer brings you another strange and thrilling adventure in The Shadow's daring battle against the forces of evil. Be sure to listen. This is Ken Roberts saying, keep the home fires burning with Blue Coal. 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This is Mutual.
2: This show used to air on Sunday afternoon. Really weird time when you think about it for kind of a mystery series. But because kids enjoyed the show so much, along with adults, they thought, well, let's just do it at like 2 o'clock in the afternoon, because it was a live studio audience. And if you notice at the end there, the applause, there, you could hear almost like kids in the audience. It wasn't just adults in that audience. The Shadow was popular with all ages. And it's so fascinating, too. Blue coal, right? You would warm your home, you would take coal.
3: Right.
2: You know, every day you'd have to shovel
3: throw coal into
2: your furnace. Ugh,
3: right.
2: Man, now you just press a button, you know.
3: Up or down.
2: Jeez, it's a little coal. I think I'll just, you know, hit my thermostat. No, it would shovel. Go get the blue coal and shovel it in there.
3: That's right.
2: Man. All right.
4: It probably never broke, though.
2: Yeah, no, they were made hardy.
3: Do you remember the opening scene of A Christmas Carol?
2: Yeah.
3: Where they're
2: shoveling it all in there.
3: Putting the coal in there.
2: Absolutely. Yep. That's Death to the Shadow, starring Brett Morrison, March 12th, 1944. Hope you enjoyed it. Time now for This Month in Music History.
3: All right, so this song goes back to 1976.
2: Believer or something?
3: No. Kind of a funny story with this. I used to mishear the lyrics.
2: Don't fear the reaper?
3: It's the reaper.
2: Yeah, don't fear the reaper.
3: It's don't fear the reaper.
2: Yeah, the reaper, like the Grim Reaper.
3: The Grim Reaper. But you know how sometimes you hear lyrics and you don't hear them correctly and then you just learn them wrong?
2: Right. What did you think it was?
3: I always thought it was don't feel the reaper.
2: Feel the reaper?
3: Yes. I mean, that's what I heard.
2: Don't fear the reaper.
3: No, it's don't fear the reaper. So anyways, this is Blue Oyster Cult. Speaking of Blue Oyster Cult. Right. Reached number 12 on the chart in late 1976.
2: Wow.
3: Right. You remember Blue Oyster Cult?
2: Don't fear the reaper.
3: Don't fear the reaper. It's not don't feel the reefer.
2: Yeah, no.
3: In case you weren't sure, I've got to clear that up for you.
2: All right, Lisa. Thanks very much. Sure. More of Hollywood 360 after this short break.
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2: That's about it for this edition. for my co-host, Lisa Wolf, our executive producer, the great Mike Castella, my crabby brother, Vince Amari. 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
10: NBC News Radio, I'm Scott Carr. A federal court is rejecting President Trump's bid to impose restrictions on mail-in voting before November's midterm elections. In a blow to the president's attempted control of mail-in voting, the Boston-based Court of Appeals ruled the U.S. Postal Service cannot tighten rules around mail-in voting. This as the Supreme Court also blocked Trump's efforts to introduce new requirements around the practice. Lindsey Clancy's lawyers filed a motion seeking a not guilty verdict. Attorney Kevin Reddington's taken steps now to try to avoid a second trial after the judge in the first trial declared a mistrial last week. The motion filed Thursday calls for a finding of not guilty by reason of lack of criminal responsibility. Clancy admitted to killing her 3 young children but pled not guilty, citing postpartum psychosis. A former researcher with the AI company Anthropic is sounding the alarm on artificial intelligence, saying it's possible it could lead to the extinction of humans within the next decade. Now California's passed a couple of laws that would require independent oversight of artificial intelligence.
11: Governor Gavin Newsom signed 2 new laws to make sure AI systems are safe and follow the rules. One law sets up a process for outside experts to check if AI is following California law. The other law creates a list of approved AI auditors and sets rules to keep them independent and honest. Supporters say companies shouldn't be the only ones checking their own technology. I'm Dina Kodiak.
10: President Trump is speaking again tonight at the first ever midterm Republican National Committee convention in Texas. During the convention last night in Dallas, Trump suggested giving every American adult $5,000 if Republicans keep control of Congress post-midterms. Secretary of State Marco Rubio says he has no plans to run for the White House again, telling the Colombian news station RCN, translated by NBC News, "I'm not a candidate for anything right now," said Rubio. "I'm 100% focused on my job." Scott Carr, NBC News Radio.
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13: 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Democratic lawmakers have pushed through a last-minute bill banning federal agents from using electric shock gloves until at least January 2030. The measure comes amid growing scrutiny of the devices, which deliver an electric shock and have drawn criticism over their use by federal agents. Sea levels along the California coast are expected to rise by about a foot as early as late September. Triggered by shifting winds near the equator during El Niño, the wave has raised sea levels off Central America and is expected to reach San Francisco by early October. Scientists say the sea level rise likely won't cause immediate flooding, but it could set the stage for more serious flooding risk once winter's king tides arrive. An off-duty San Bernardino County Sheriff's deputy helped recover nearly $50,000 in stolen train cargo after spotting a suspect's truck on the freeway during his drive home from work. The theft happened near Amboy and involved as many as 20 vehicles. Deputies located the truck and arrested two suspects on commercial burglary and grand theft charges. San Bernardino County's Land Use Services Department is implementing AB 98, involving the state's truck route standards. It is designed to guide traffic away from homes, schools, and other sensitive areas. For the next few days, weather in the Inland Empire will be hot with highs in the low 90s and overnights in the mid-60s. Still plenty hot to go swimming before fall is upon us. 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KCAA, keeping California alert and aware.
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0: Trade Center, both of those towers, and then Shanksville, Pennsylvania, and all the stories and all the lives and all of us, how we were affected. And remember, the president was on the road in Florida reading to some elementary school students in a school in Sarasota when it suddenly became clear that something was wrong. Here's what he said.
1: Today, we've had a national tragedy. Two airplanes have crashed into the World Trade Center in an apparent terrorist attack on our country.
0: Yeah, wow, chilling, right? Every time you hear it. So Colonel Mark Tillman, who was the pilot for Air Force One, is now retired. He was in Sarasota talking to a group of reporters, and here's what he said it was like.
2: We were literally going to start flying, get them in the air, get them going. That was my thoughts. Get them off the ground so I can get them in the air. Once you're in the air, big sky theory. The chances of anybody coming after us are extremely small.
0: Yeah, and again, the anniversary of 9/11 is one to remember those souls that lost their lives, what happened afterwards, and just the... I think the way people came together, because I was in New York, I was actually going back and forth for a time to Texas and New York. And I remember the first flight that I took going back to Texas, and, you know, nobody was on the flights, and there was maybe four of us on the plane. And when I walked on the plane, because I was one of the first people that got on, there was a guy that was there, and he said, "Do you want a pillow?" And I said, "Oh, no, I'm okay." He said, "No, I think you ought to take the pillow. Are you prepared to do what you have to do?" And I'm like, "You bet I am." And of course, that was a reference to what the people did on the flight that crash landed into that field in Shanksville, because it was supposedly headed for Congress and it never made that destination. But hard to believe, September 11, 2001, claiming the lives of 2,977 people at the World Trade Center, the Pentagon, and Shanksville, Pennsylvania. Another 9,000 people have died from 9/11 related illnesses over the last 25 years. So you got victims' families and first responders and politicians that do what they do every year. They're going to gather Friday for the annual remembrance ceremonies at the memorials in downtown Manhattan, the Pentagon in Virginia, and Shanksville, as Americans across the country pause to remember and reflect. And we will never, ever, ever, ever forget. And if you do have a chance to go to New York and go and see what they've done with the museum there, and look and just really take in those lives and those stories and what happened then, I'm telling you, it is really something that just sticks in your gut when you see it. But what a fantastic job they've done in honoring so many of those people. So it definitely will be a day of reflection, remembrance, and looking at where we are, you know, where we are now. And what next? You know, what comes next? What's really interesting, and this is streaming right now, so there's a show where they're talking to younger generations of people who don't understand 9/11. They know of it. They've heard of it. They've been taught it a little bit in school, but they don't really understand what caused the attacks or who was responsible even. And so, in fact, coming up in our next segment, we're going to talk about that with a executive director of Scholars for Peace in the Middle East about this new survey that came by the Association for the Study of the Middle East and in Africa, and looking at what they found out. You know, what is it that college students understand about 9/11 and what they don't, and what are American universities getting wrong when they teach students about 9/11 terrorism and radical Islamist ideology? So that's something that we're going to look at again coming up around the bend here on the show. In between certainly there are eyes on what's happening.

0: happening in Iran. And the president says that looking at Iran, if the U.S. military didn't strike Iran's nuclear program last year, he'd be saying, Mr. Supreme Leader. He says that they were absolutely in the process of nuking up. And he was asked if he had any regrets over the Iran war. And this, of course, on the heels of the convention in Dallas the other day. And he said he doesn't. He's talked about the proposed $5,000 dividends for adults in U.S. citizens if the Republicans clear the board and win the elections and the majority in the midterm elections, which is now just a couple of months away. So there's conversation about, well, how does that happen? And what were some of the big takeaways from the inaugural midterm convention? Is this something that we can expect to see every year? And I think when you say inaugural, the idea is, well, yeah, this will probably happen again. And when you fold all of this in, we also deal with weather, right? What is the common denominator that everybody talks about? It feels like we're on a hot grill some days, depending on where you live. And I guess it's the earth. Yeah, there it is. That's what some of us feel like. Just had its hottest August on record. The earth overall tied the benchmark for the hottest month ever recorded since at least 1940. This is according to the Copernicus Climate Change Service. Now, it is a European climate monitoring agency, but they're just taking the temperatures, they're looking at all the temperatures, and that's what they've found, that overall this is the hottest August that we've ever seen. A lot of records have been broken. I know the people in Los Angeles can attest to that, because while, yes, it can get hot in Southern California, it's just a few ticks too high for a lot of people. And I always talk about this, but the cooling stations, the idea of really hydrating so you're not stuck, because then it's too late. People don't understand pounding the water when you feel like you're going to pass out. I mean, of course, it's good to hydrate then. You got to hydrate before. You got to hydrate the night before if you're going to be out in those temperatures, because it's the only way to put all the possible heat strokes and heat exhaustion and all that at bay. All right, we're continuing talking about 9/11, only from the point of view of what do the college students and younger people know about that gruesome day. Meet you on the flip.
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0: Dr. Asaf Romorowski joins us. He's been on the show before, and I mentioned that this is what we were going to talk about. I just had this discussion with somebody. What is it that the college students, and even younger, don't understand about what caused the attacks or who was responsible 25 years after 9/11? It's still, gosh, just to think of 25 years. So, Asaf, thanks so much for coming back on.
1: Appreciate it. Thank you for having me.
0: So first, let me ask you this question. Where were you when all of this happened?
1: 25 years ago, I was working in Center City in downtown Philadelphia. And I remember the havoc and the concern, because after Flight 93 went down, there was concern that Philadelphia was also going to be on the docket. And so that's where I was watching and observing and also seeing the chaos when people were trying to leave Center City, Philadelphia.
0: You know, it's so interesting you say that, because my family's from there. And I was in New York, but my family was there. My mother was working in downtown in Center City, kind of right by the Liberty Bell, that Independence Square. And you, I don't know if you would remember this or not, but they opened up all the train stalls and just said, get out of the city. Just go, go, go. Get on SEPTA, get to wherever you had to go. And people were just fleeing from some of those buildings because, like you said, people thought that Philadelphia was on the list, and particularly that area.
1: I remember that, and I was right near City Hall. So again, all the buildings that had momentum, and that exactly that point of, you know, getting out of town. I mean, there was a great deal of concern. I mean, I remember watching it, and eventually we saw the news on TV, you know, of the towers. But there was this mad kind of rush to get out of Center City. Nobody knew exactly where the targets were. And by then, there was rumors, you know, later on about Flight 93. So, again, there were thoughts that, you know, Philly was on the target list.
0: Yeah, crazy, crazy, crazy. All right, so you're the executive director of Scholars for Peace in the Middle East. Of course, you have your PhD, Dr. Romorowski. And when we look at now these findings from a survey that was commissioned by the Association for the Study of the Middle East and Africa, and we look at what is this we know or don't know, or what have you found out about students and what they don't understand about what caused the attacks or who was responsible, looks like fascinating information that you found out, including, you know, here's a big question. Why do so many Middle East scholars lack confidence that today's college students understand who carried out 9/11 and why?
1: So all good questions. And, you know, I am the executive director of both organizations. We did this study in order to look at this data, in particular to see what happened over the past 25 years and how it impacted higher education. Unfortunately, I mean, in a lot of these signs, we've seen a degradation of the academy, where faculty believe that really, you know, that there has been a slow but sure kind of dogmatic viewpoint of the academy, refusing to accept viewpoints other than the kind of the ecosystem that's there. And, you know, we saw it, you know, again, from 9/11 till today, there's been within, you know, especially within the field of Middle East studies, a refusal to tackle topics like Islamism, radical Islam, but, you know, groups, you know, that, you know, were part of the ideological foundation of Al-Qaeda and ISIS and others. So as a result of that, I mean, if you think about it, what you're seeing today is that what the survey revealed, that 66% of those who were surveyed said clearly that their students have no idea about the origins of 9/11, who, again, have no understanding what led to the animosity and what led to the, you know, to the hatred toward the United States, the ideological foundation of all of this. And if you think about it, you know, from a generational standpoint, the kids on college campuses today are born post 9/11, so they have no historical anchors to even the basic question that you asked me, you know, before when we started this today, you know, where were you on 9/11? They weren't around. And so, it's all history to them, but they have no context, no knowledge, no understanding. And this is a major problem, which has led to a big debate in the United States today about what kind of curriculum do American students need in higher education, but also in K through 12 to understand not what led to 9/11.
0: Yeah, and so what do you believe? You know, you see what's happening at these universities and some of the things that they just absolutely get wrong about terrorism and radical Islamist ideology. What's your take on all of that?
1: I come out of Middle East studies, and by training, I'm a Middle East historian. The organization that I had, the Association for Middle East Studies in Africa, was created to counter the Middle East Studies Association. Within that kind of association, there was a growth of, I would say, anti-Americanism. There was a growth within the field of professors who teach that field who are only of either Arab or Palestinian descent, and they have a, you know, very distinct viewpoint that represents a kind of an isolationist, anti-American, anti-Western viewpoint. And so they refuse to come to terms with the reality. Moreover, I mean, you know, again, you think about the academy at large, providing knowledge and understanding. If you go back to the days of pre-9/11, a little bit right after 9/11, where were these disciplined that, you know, predicted or spoke about these fields of what, you know, about, you know, what's been happening in the Middle East, which speaks of the detachment of the perceived reality on American Western college campuses and the reality in the Middle East. And I think that, and there's been a slow but steady hijacking, I would argue, of American, of the academy, in order to only think in a certain viewpoint. And that has to do also to the effect of foreign governments that are buying chairs and departments, Middle Eastern governments, and that, you know, has a very distinct viewpoint, because the perception was, and correctly so, that if you buy a chair or a department, you also buy the politics in which these topics are being taught.
0: Yeah, so someone coming from, again, your background, when you see this, it has to be disappointing. And then you got younger professors or younger academics who are stuck because they're afraid to challenge whatever is happening at a particular university for fear, let's face it, that they could even lose their job.
1: 100%. I mean, and that was also revealed in the survey of how many younger faculty had to self-censor because if they were in, and because they felt that if they weren't part of the zeitgeist of the college or the university, then they would be ostracized. It could, you know, affect their promotion. It could affect, you know, what we've seen. I mean, again, if you put it into the perspective of what we've seen over the past 25 years, and even in even if we saw what we saw over the past 3 years, during the encampment after the war in the Middle East began after 10/7, where you had faculty who were jumping up and down and celebrating terrorism, flying flags of ISIS, flying flags of Hamas and Hezbollah, known terrorist organizations. How do you get to that point where instead of combating terrorism, you're celebrating and embracing terrorism on American college campuses? And, you know, again, in a very, you know, 25 years since 9/11 and what that means. I mean, I remember actually after, you know, after 9/11, you know, going to campuses and speaking and teaching, trying to talk about the fact that Al-Qaeda and Hamas and all these ideologies come stem from a similar a viewpoint. We had that opening for maybe about, you know, 2 months, and then everybody forgot. And I think that there has been a revisionist, dogmatic perspective that has gone to viewpoint where you have today influencers and individuals who want to say that, you know, America is to blame for 9/11, things of the sort, coming out of people like Hassan Piker and others. I mean, I think that this is all a byproduct of a reductionist, revisionist history, but they're also affecting voters, younger voters, are affecting policymakers. Mm-hmm. I mean, the politics that are involved now as you're looking at the upcoming midterm elections, to my mind, is all a symptom of a larger problem. Whatever happens in higher education is never limited to higher education. There's a larger cultural problem that we're looking at here that needs to stop, and we need to get to the root of it all, and in order to bring it back to a point where we can trust our institutions.
0: Perfect place to end this. I so agree with you. Dr. Romorowski, don't be a stranger. We'll have you on again. You were great. Thank you.
1: Thank you.
0: All right, coming up around the bend, a study of nearly a million people found some crazy new evidence I don't think some of us that drink hot drinks are going to like. I got that info on the flip.
2: Considered by most, optimized curcumin is one of the few bioavailable and highly absorbable curcumin products on the market. Hi, I'm Dr. Mitch. Since most chronic diseases have inflammation, our optimized curcumin seems to be a perfect addition to any nutritional program. It makes sense to me that preventing or reducing inflammation is a key component to our overall health. The Mayo Clinic found that curcumin can decrease swelling and inflammation, has antioxidant properties, and research suggests that curcumin can prevent cancer, or at least slow the spread of cancer, and in many instances make chemotherapy more effective. It protects our healthy cells even from radiation. TotalWellness.com, where we help you to look good, feel good, and enjoy total wellness.
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0: a little In the Mix here on ATN. Problematic blender. The worst, right? All right, so part of In the Mix is usually always something about how do we lighten the load. For a lot of people, it's going to the movies, and pretty much lately there's been some interesting movies. I saw with my whole family last week Coyote versus Acme. It was really good. It was really funny. If you grew up Latchkey or cartoons or any of that, you know what I mean? You're watching a bunch of cartoons. And, of course, Roadrunner, that was heavy in my family. The whole Acme products blowing up on the Coyote. It's very clever and, I think, well done. This is going to find its audience because the first one was a big hit in 1998. And it's a sequel, and it unites Sandra Bullock and Nicole Kidman again. And it's Practical Magic 2.
1: I'm sure you've heard of the Owens family. The ones from Massachusetts. The ones their neighbors whisper are witches.
2: You're the Owens sisters.
3: Yeah, everyone we love dies.
2: Oh, right.
4: A really horrible death. But, I mean, it's not great for the Tinder bio.

0: Everything's gonna be okay.
1: Everything's gonna be okay? Just like it was when we had to bury a corpse under a rose bush? That kind of fine or different? Different or same?
2: All right, there's going to be some funny lines in it for sure. And, you know, it's one of those things where, of course, they're witches, right? I'm not giving anything away. And that's what the original was about, using witchcraft. The spell is cast. And now the date is set, and it's this weekend. It is opening up. So it was released. It is being released exclusively in the U.S. on the 10th and the 11th and all the way through. But it rolls out wide on the 18th, meaning like the U.K., etc. I think this, like I said, will find its audience because you have two superstars. You have people who like sequels. They'll remember the first one and they'll want to go and I think, anyway, be curious about or see the second one. And if not, streaming, it will find its audience. That's for sure. What if I told you, you drink coffee or tea very hot rather than warm, you could get esophageal cancer? Yeah, make up your mind. It's good for us. It's not good for us. What is the deal? So a study of about 1 million people found new evidence to suggest that scalding hot coffees and teas could increase your chance of getting cancer in your esophagus threefold. This is according to the International Journal of Cancer. Ugh, stay away from that stuff. So, of course, the esophagus is the food pipe. And it's the muscle tube that passes food and drink from your mouth to your stomach. I don't need to explain it to you. But who wants to get that? I mean, globally, there were about 604,000 new cases of esophageal cancer and more than 500,000 deaths from it in just even 2020, if we were to go back. And in analyzing the consumption of what the habits are of the people who got it, they kept coming back to they prefer their drinks very hot. And how many do they consume each day? And six or more hot drinks a day was what it came back, that number. So do with this information what you like. I mean, scalding is one thing. Does anyone really want to drink anything scalding? I'm going to say that's different than hot. I don't want my coffee lukewarm. I don't want it lukewarm. I don't want it room temperature. I don't want it with ice in it. I know iced coffee is popular. I want it to be hot. I don't want it to scald me, but I want it to be hot. So I don't know. It's pretty interesting to look at that. I would say the same thing with tea. It's like hot chocolate. Why do they call it hot chocolate? You're going to call it warm chocolate. But it is, I mean, if that study were to continue, I'd like to see even more statistics, I think, on that. All right. After saying that and freaking all of us coffee drinkers out, I think we need something good.
3: Tell me something good.
2: Indeed. So something good. Jalen Brunson, one of the stars, one of the big stars, anyway, of the Knicks, all the excitement over the Knicks winning the championship, finally bringing it back. His star just continues to rise. He becomes the first active NBA player in nearly 20 years and the first Knicks player to host Saturday Night Live. I think it's not as funny, that show. I haven't watched it in a long time, but I would watch it for Jalen Brunson because I want to see what would his opening be like, and maybe some of the skits could be funny and maybe not, who knows. But I have a feeling that he'd be pretty decent. So the last person to do it was a long, long time ago, and can you guess who it was? If you were thinking Shaquille O'Neal, you'd be going in the right direction. But I think that's pretty good because SNL, they have saggy ratings. What do you do when you have saggy ratings? You got to come up with some good ideas, and maybe this is a good idea. If you're celebrating a birthday, happy, happy birthday to you.
3: Happy birthday to you. Happy birthday.
2: Yeah, September's a big month for birthdays. I know a lot of people that have their birthdays in September. So also celebrating a birthday of the famous Variety, Ryan Phillippe. Are you saying who? Well, he was married to Reese Witherspoon. They had two kids. He's 52 years old. And he has been in a whole bunch of different things. He was in Crimson Tide. He was in Cruel Intentions. He was in Flag of Our Fathers. He was really good in that. He was in the Lincoln Lawyer. So he's got plenty of credits to his, you know, to his name. And like I mentioned, he was also married to Reese Witherspoon, and so, you know, that was part of the deal. You would see those two together, and then they were divorced in 2000, something like 2007, I want to say. Who cares what year it was, but they're not married anymore. All right, Colin Firth, on the other end of the spectrum a little bit, is 66 years old, from the UK, English actor, producer, been in a ton of things. I think he was great in The King's Speech. If you haven't seen that, that's a good one to rent, or probably can get it for a song, I'm sure, for nothing. Probably get it for nothing. And he was Mark Darcy in the Bridget Jones film series. He was in the whole Mamma Mia thing, Secret Service. He was good in... Oh, I've seen him in a lot of things. Like, he pops up all of a sudden. He was good in that creepy HBO series, The Staircase. Oh, that's so creepy. That's such a creepy, creepy one. Eye in the Sky was pretty interesting, I thought. That was a good one. Disclosure Day, the most recent, which came out this year. Operation Mincemeat, but you get the idea. He's has a lot of IMBD credit to his name. Let's put it that way. All right, with a couple of minutes that we have left, somebody threw this trivia question out at me. It might have been my pal Jeff Crilly reading something he wrote, but what country has the longest coastline? If I were to ask you that, what country has the longest coastline? You know what the longest one is in the world? I'm saying in the world. And I didn't know this. I mean, I should have known it, but I did not know it. If you were thinking, oh, Canada, they have the most. They share a border, of course, with us, and they cover a total of 3,855 square miles plus. It's the second largest country in the world, so you knew there was a lot of land mass. You probably could have guessed that. But when you look at the borders along the oceans, Pacific Ocean, Atlantic Ocean, the Arctic Ocean, so that's like a lot of diverse kind of climates. Where too far up north, what's that like? And then what do you get when you're more in the mountains, the forest, those areas? It's pretty interesting. And 2 million, I didn't realize this, 2 million freshwater lakes. So that means they hold a lot of the global freshwater supply then. And the population is nothing for the size of that country. 35 million people, and that's it. But largest coastline in the world. Yeah, crazy. Makes sense. If you look on a map, if you think about the coastlines, of course you would have guessed easily, you would have guessed Canada. It had to be Canada. And of course, it is Canada. So there you go, right? Yes, Canada. Also interesting, I watched the U.S. Open, and boy, I was rooting for the American women, but they're not making it to the finals. Coco Gauff lost to Elena Rybakina, and Jess Pegula lost to Aryna Sabalenka. So no Americans for the women make it into the finals. Bummer. I was really hoping for that. Salvation Army, what did they do on 9/11? We're talking about it next.
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0: I've been talking about this. It's 25 years later, and what are the lasting lessons of 9/11? And the Salvation Army says, be there for one another. They're inviting people to be that something for someone facing hardship, or reminding us just that even the smallest gesture can have a lasting impact. So we are really excited to welcome to the show Commissioner Merrill Hedewall with the Salvation Army. Thank you so much for joining us.
1: Glad to be able to share and to be with your audience.
0: What did the Salvation Army learn, Commish, from first responders and survivors in the aftermath of 9/11 that inspired you to do what I just was talking about, to invite listeners to be that something?
1: Well, we had the opportunity to be on site at all three locations, Ground Zero, the Pentagon, and Shanksville. And we had over 55,000 personnel that participated in those relief efforts. And what they discovered as they were having interactions with the first responders, that what really made a difference and an impact in the lives of the responders was just those simple acts of kindness that they were showing to them, whether that was just sitting and listening to their stories, giving them a break from the tragedy that they were facing out in the field, or whether it was even providing the opportunity to have their feet washed and taken care of, because in many cases, the boots that they were wearing would literally melt from the heat that they were experiencing. And so those were opportunities that we saw really made a difference. And so we wanted to pass that on as a way to remember those that served back on 9/11 and those that were impacted by that terrible tragedy by recognizing that spirit of volunteerism that says we can be that something for someone right within our own local community that needs our assistance.
0: What a great message. And why is this message so important 25 years after that terrible day, 9/11? And how does it resonate with the challenges that we know people face right now today?
1: Well, one of the realities that we saw after 9/11 was that it was a tremendous example of people from all walks of life, from diverse backgrounds, coming together and being unified in providing assistance to those who had experienced this terrible tragedy and who were responding to those sites that they were facing unimaginable types of situations there. And so we thought, what better way for us to honor them but to show that same spirit of compassion, that same spirit of kindness by being that something for someone within our own community. So that could be the case of looking at, within my neighborhood, is there someone who lives alone who would just love to have someone come and listen to their story, to let them know that they're not forgotten? Is there a family facing food insecurity that would love to have a wonderful prepared meal that they could share with their family? Is there someone who needs a ride to a job interview or to run some errands that I can provide? And those are just very practical ways that we can get involved in making a difference and being that something to someone within our community. And if we're not aware of those needs, we would invite those individuals to go to our website at salvationarmyusa.org, and there they can find volunteer opportunities right within their local community where they can make a difference.
0: Yeah, what do you hope people take away from our conversation, from the Be That Something call to action and this anniversary milestone?
1: Well, one of the most important lessons is that everyone needs someone to come alongside them when they're carrying very heavy burdens. And it doesn't require of us that we have all of the right words to say, that we're not called to solve all the problems of the world, and we don't need huge amounts of financial resources to make a difference. What it really requires is us stepping out and saying, I'm going to do something kind to help a neighbor in need. I'm going to do something to get involved in volunteering within my community, to be a tutor at an after-school program, to help with a food pantry distribution, to go to a senior citizens facility and to just give them the opportunity to tell their stories. All of those are very simple acts that can make a wonderful difference in the life of those by us being that something for them.
0: Since you spent your life really being in this role of service, and especially at such a high level, I think it's so important to tell people. I've seen it, and I know you've seen it. You get so much back when you reach out and help people, don't you?
1: Oh, that's definitely the case, that we can never give more than what we're going to receive in those acts of kindness. The way that there are untold stories of people that have been assisted who it changes their life literally. And we have that opportunity to be that person, to be that something that will make a long-term impact on their lives.
0: Yeah, it's awesome. And you said this before, but tell us once again, where can we go for more information?
1: You can go to our website, SalvationArmyUSA.org, and there you can find actual stories of those who were serving on the front lines. See some of the photos, the videos of what took place during that relief effort, but also find opportunities to volunteer within your local community to be that something for someone right within your neighborhood.
0: Commissioner Hedewall, thank you so much for coming on.
1: You're welcome. Glad to be a part of this today.
2: All right. I totally agree with everything he said there, that you just can't help out in your community enough. And you really, it's like I asked him, you take away more than you give. It just boomerangs back to you. It's just a great, great feeling. All right. This isn't a great feeling. We have a couple of flight mares for you. Two Delta airline planes made an emergency landings in the last couple of days because of strange smells in the cabin. The latest one was Tuesday during a flight from New York to Chicago's O'Hare Airport. Once the crew detected the fumes, they requested priority to land the Airbus carrying 130 people as quickly as possible when, you know, they had the fumes. So the jet was taken out of service. They followed the procedures. And then in the first incident, a crew aboard a Delta plane from Jacksonville, Florida to New York City detected fumes. That forced them to make an emergency landing at the Raleigh-Durham International Airport in North Carolina because they detected them in the cabin. So they followed those protocols. The flight was diverted and it landed safely. Well, here's the thing. If there's fumes that are going on and I'm on that plane, then land that baby. Because whether I'm stranded, wherever I'm stranded, I don't want to keep going on that. Do you? You know, of course you don't want to keep on flying. People sometimes, and there's always somebody that they, and this happened on one of the flights, where they just pitch a fit about landing. It's like, I'm sorry, the engine's on fire. Do you want to keep flying? I'm sorry, we can't. Do you smell this overwhelming smell? Do you see what's going on here? Let's try to make it to our destination. No. I think you just don't even, of course, they're not going to take those risks. That's not protocol. They're going to follow the protocol. But just, again, interesting, some of the things that have, it just seems like lately, right? And maybe it's me. Maybe it's that those were being reported more. Maybe that's part of it, I guess, that's what it is, that there is more reporting of course, because that's what we talk about. What's happened, that's why I have a segment called Flight Mares, because almost every day there's some crazy thing. And I'm saying crazy, not, there's still other things that happen. I'm saying things that are like out of the norm, like, oh, well, they had to land for that, or this happened, or, you know, whatever it is. All right, we got to keep our eyes on storms, and we have Tropical Storm Norbert, what a name, forming in the Pacific. Everything's forming in the Pacific, and it's getting stronger. Thursday, it became the 16th named storm in that basin this season, which has produced three major hurricanes, Cat 3 or plus. So you could see historic numbers this year on the Pacific side of things. Like, we're talking, you know, you look at Honolulu and how the Hawaiian Islands are wide open. I was looking at a live shot of them, of Honolulu, and I've seen some pretty big waves. And then Cabo San Lucas in Mexico, same thing. They're in the vulnerable spot for that as well, because that's where that's kind of rolling. At this point, it is not a major hurricane, but it's the areas to watch are some of the areas that I mentioned, and it looks like it will skirt away from Hawaii, but who knows? Norbert is the name. Again, Norbert is the name. Thanks to all of you for listening to this hour of the show, and of course, the Minnesota 2, Jason and Daniel, for their excellent work on the technicals. Make it count, my friends.
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8: NBC News Radio, I'm Scott Carr. A federal court is rejecting President Trump's bid to impose restrictions on mail-in voting before November's midterm elections. In a blow to the president's attempted control of mail-in voting, the Boston-based Court of Appeals ruled the U.S. Postal Service cannot tighten rules around mail-in voting. This as the Supreme Court also blocked Trump's efforts to introduce new requirements around the practice. Lindsey Clancy's lawyers filed a motion seeking a not guilty verdict. Attorney Kevin Reddington's taken steps now to try to avoid a second trial after the judge in the first trial declared a mistrial last week. The motion filed Thursday calls for a finding of not guilty by reason of lack of criminal responsibility. Clancy admitted to killing her 3 young children but pled not guilty, citing postpartum psychosis. A former researcher with the AI company Anthropic is sounding the alarm on artificial intelligence, saying it's possible it could lead to the extinction of humans within the next decade. Now California's passed a couple of laws that would require independent oversight of artificial intelligence.
9: Governor Gavin Newsom signed 2 new laws to make sure AI systems are safe and follow the rules. One law sets up a process for outside experts to check if AI is following California law. The other law creates a list of approved AI auditors and sets rules to keep them independent and honest. Supporters say companies shouldn't be the only ones checking their own technology. I'm Dina Kodiak.
8: President Trump is speaking again tonight at the first ever midterm Republican National Committee convention in Texas. During the convention last night in Dallas, Trump suggested giving every American adult $5,000 if Republicans keep control of Congress post-midterms. Secretary of State Marco Rubio says he has no plans to run for the White House again, telling the Colombian news station RCN, translated by NBC News, "I'm not a candidate for anything right now," said Rubio. "I'm 100% focused on my job." Scott Carr, NBC News Radio.
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11: 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Democratic lawmakers have pushed through a last-minute bill banning federal agents from using electric shock gloves until at least January 2030. The measure comes amid growing scrutiny of the devices, which deliver an electric shock and have drawn criticism over their use by federal agents. Sea levels along the California coast are expected to rise by about a foot as early as late September, Triggered by shifting winds near the equator during El Nino, the wave has raised sea levels off Central America and is expected to reach San Francisco by early October. Scientists say the sea level rise likely won't cause immediate flooding, but it could set the stage for more serious flooding risk once winter's king tides arrive. An off-duty San Bernardino County Sheriff's deputy helped recover nearly $50,000 in stolen train cargo after spotting a suspect's truck on the freeway during his drive home from work. The theft happened near Amboy and involved as many as 20 vehicles. Deputies located the truck and arrested two suspects on commercial burglary and grand theft charges. San Bernardino County's Land Use Services Department is implementing AB 98, involving the state's truck route standards. It is designed to guide traffic away from homes, schools, and other sensitive areas. For the next few days, weather in the Inland Empire will be hot with highs in the low 90s and overnights in the mid-60s. Still plenty hot to go swimming before fall is upon us. 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
14: Psst. Hey, you. Yeah, you. Do you know where you are? Well, you've done it now. You're listening to KCAA Loma Linda, your CNBC news station. So expect the unexpected.

It was in Australia, the Rams and the 49ers. Boy, the Rams look jet-lagged. I'll talk about it when we go into the Man Cave, plus Author's Corner. I'm Kate Delaney. First at the top, we roll into the rundown here on America Tonight. Hard to believe if you think about it, but it's been 25 years since a plane, and in fact another, then plowed into the World Trade Centers, the Pentagon, and Shanksville. Yeah, so sad that day, 9/11. For some, it's a question of where were you

0: thousand. So victims' families, first responders, politicians do what they've done annually. It's a remembrance ceremony, which I think is amazing, at the memorials in downtown Manhattan, the Pentagon of Virginia, and Shanksville. And it's a moment to pause and remember and reflect. We will never, ever, ever forget. And it was a really, really scary time for so many of us. I was in New York, and it was scary because it was not at all what initially was expected, I guess, in a way, because in my case, we were in a newsroom, and a plane goes through the first tower, and it's just, wow, how'd that happen? The kind of shock. And then you see the second plane, and then you know, yeah, something is terribly, terribly wrong here. So the president, he was speaking, President Bush was speaking to a group of elementary school kids in Sarasota, Florida. And then a Secret Service man whispered into his ear, I think it was Secret Service, that there had been an attack. And he stepped away and then made this announcement.
1: Today, we've had a national tragedy. Two airplanes have crashed into the World Trade Center in an apparent terrorist attack on our country.
0: Wow. Imagine being the pilot on Air Force One, and this retired Air Force Colonel Mark Tillman didn't have to imagine it. He was there. He spoke to reporters today in Sarasota about what it was like.
2: We were literally going to start flying, get them in the air, get them going. That was my thoughts. Get them off the ground so I can get them in the air. Once you're in the air, big sky theory. The chances of anybody coming after us are extremely small.
0: Yeah, the thing to remember is we didn't know for sure where there going to be other attacks. Planes were downed where they were. Just get down, just get out of the air. Some people were stuck in really different areas, including in Canada and other spots. But I remember, and I told the story in the first hour, I was in New York. My family was in Philadelphia. My mother was in downtown Philly, right there overlooking in a building overlooking the Liberty Bell and Independence Square, where Independence Hall is. And the rumor was that Philadelphia was going to get smashed with one of the planes. So they tried to get the people out of the city, and they just told everyone, get out of the buildings, go run, meaning run, get on the trains, go back to New Jersey or wherever. And left the turnstiles open to clear the city out. They did the same thing in Chicago. And then they were worried about Los Angeles, too. And you saw that that's what happened. The planes were ordered out of the skies because of fear of, are there other hijackers, of what's happening with other planes? And, you know, it was just 17 minutes. First, you had the first plane struck the North Tower of the World Trade Center. And then 17 minutes later, a second plane hits the South Tower. And then it was an hour later when the South Tower collapsed. And one of the saddest things is in the South Tower, they were making announcements to you're safe. We'll give you, and I don't think they use the word safe, but everyone's fine here. We'll keep you updated on what's happening. And so people that maybe would have normally just evacuated didn't, but then others said, forget it. And they did just leave because they couldn't believe what they were hearing and seeing. And then there was the president, George W. Bush, who was in Sarasota at that moment when that was happening at that Emma E. Booker Elementary School, listening intently to the children, a second grade class. And it was chief of staff, actually. It wasn't a Secret Service. It was chief of staff Andrew Card, who had relayed to Bush that a second plane had crashed into the World Trade Center in America. He just said America's under attack. And when you look at some of that video and you see it, you can see, once he gets the message, you can see it on his face that something is just, you know, not right. And I said this also in the first hour, because I spend so much time in New York.

0: York, and I definitely had been in the World Trade Centers many, many times. I, for the first time last year, went to see the museum and the memorial, and it is pretty incredible. And it does definitely tug at you when you go and you see it. But I love the idea of remembering the people, of remembering, you know, what was lost, and getting that sense and feeling that. So, you know, absolutely. And then you had the flight that slammed into the Pentagon, and that was such a low building, and all the jet fuel that went through, that washed up and down the Pentagon, and just absolutely awful as to where somebody was and to whether or not they were killed or barely got out. Those are the kind of stories that you started to hear all over the place. And one of the things that happens, and they do this, they have, like, they lower in Lower Manhattan, they light the buildings up for a remembrance of the World Trade Centers and for the people that lost their lives. And they have a drone. They do it two nights in a row. They'll do it on the 11th. They did it on the 10th too, where if you were there in New York, you would see the giant towers that are made up of the drones that just hang there in the air. And it's really spectacular. And it's to remember, again, that remembering. So if you get a chance to go to the 9/11 Memorial and Museum, which honors the victims' families, survivors, first responders, absolutely 100%, 100% go and do that. Coming up, we're going to be talking sports, and we got some football to talk about. Two games in the books already for the very first week. I know that a lot of people thought the Rams were going to lose to the 49ers, but the 49ers looked really, really good. And we're talking about that next. I'm trying to mix in a little baseball, too. We're down to the good stuff, what I call the good stuff in baseball, because we're getting closer to the playoffs. What spot will your team capture, or will they not get into the playoffs at all? Yikes! That's next.
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0: Yes, we are in the man cave. People ask me why I call it the man cave, because we're talking sports, and I wrote a book called Invade the Man Cave. No reason to invade. Everybody is invited in. The door is open. Just push aside some of those peanuts that are on the floor. You know, the shells from watching the game. What a game it was not. I thought it would be a close game, although, you know, the first couple games out of the chute are unpredictable, but the 49ers dominated the Rams in Australia behind Brock Purdy's steely 3 touchdowns, including this one where his receiver got to say na-na-na-na-na to his former team.
1: Hey, team, what's up?
2: Second down and 6. Purdy, good time. Tosses downfield into the end zone. It's caught. Touchdown to Marcus Robinson, burning his former team.
0: Yeah, Robinson burning his former team wasn't the only nice, sweet shot. Debo Samuels, check out this one.
1: What's up?
2: Second and 8. Purdy. He'll rip on the run. Wide open. Debo Samuel. Touchdown.
0: Mike Evans, by the way, caught the other touchdown pass from the hands of Brock Purdy. And in the end, San Francisco 49ers 27, the Rams 7. Uh-huh. And was it popular? Did people come out and see it? It was a jam stadium from everything I could see anyway. There was no question about it. Although the kickoff, you had to think about how sluggish some of the players would be. 10:35 a.m. kickoff. But the crowd was cheering. They were into it. And San Francisco surged out of halftime. I mean, that's pretty much what happened. The Rams got deep into the red zone, but after Puka Nacua was ruled down inches outside the goal line, the 49ers stuffed Stafford in, and San Francisco responded with a 99-yard drive ending in Samuel's TD grab that you just heard there. So now the 49ers host Miami on Sunday the 20th. The Rams host the Giants on Monday, September 21st. But of course, it is a full slate of action across the board when it comes to this week in the NFL. And some of the early games include the Ravens and the Colts. That's a 1 o'clock kick. The Bills and the Texans, the Bears and the Panthers. I'm playing fantasy football, so there's a whole different thing. You look at it through the lens of just looking directly at the game, and then you look at it for different players. But Caleb Williams threw for 3,942 yards and 27 touchdowns with 7 interceptions last season. He led the Bears to that 11-6 record and the NFC North title. The Bears knocked off Green Bay, as you know, come from behind, wild card win, some pretty big plays for their first playoff win since 2010. And the Panthers snapped a 7-year playoff drought by winning the NFC South, but they had a losing record, which is so weird, behind Bryce Young. He improved as they moved along. So the Bears and the Panthers now hope they're headed in the right direction after years of disappointment. But there's so many games between are we disappointed or not. The nail the score game was the Saints and the Lions. The Lions, in fact, are hosting that game. That's an early kick, too. That's a 1 o'clock kick. We had all kinds of guesses kind of all over the map, not surprised. And Coach Dan Campbell's squad failed to make the playoffs last year. People were stunned by this. You think about the NFC Championship game before that. You think of the 27 wins in a 2-year time. And so was last year a fluke or not? The Lions get that chance to prove it against the Saints when they come marching in New Orleans. And so one of the things that I think a lot of the people on the team are spewing is that last year was about building foundations, building culture, getting everything done the right way, and knowing who we are. And I like Kellen Moore. He's the coach. I think he will lead them into the playoffs. If it's not this year, then maybe it'll be next year. So to me, that's interesting because that is the nail the score. Like I said, nail the score game. A lot of eyes will be on the Packers and the Vikings. This one is in Minneapolis. But Kyler Murray became a superstar athlete as a kid growing up in Texas, won the Heisman with Oklahoma, was the first overall pick by Arizona in the NFL draft, made his Pro Bowl after his second and third seasons in the league, and guess where he is now? Yeah, Murray was sidelined last October with a foot injury. He was cut by the Cardinals in March. Now he has a new home. So what a storyline. The Vikings host their division rivals, the Packers, and their new defensive coordinator is Jonathan Gannon, who is Murray's head coach in Arizona the last 3 years. Sweet. That spells good fit to me. That's a tough game, believe it or not, to pick. I mean, we could go through some others as well, but I don't want to hammer out a bunch of that one. As I mentioned in the game, what happened in this, the game that that happened down under, the 49ers really did take it to the Rams 27-7. So you had the surprise Seahawks comeback beating the Patriots 13-10, and then you had this one in Australia. Just a blowout deal. I want to get some baseball in. Yeah, so the crack of the bat means we are in the park. And if we're in the park, hopefully we're not talking to, we're not talking around some of this good stuff. We're paying attention to the game. But if you were paying attention to any games today, it's worth mentioning a couple of them. So the Rays lost again to the Braves, 3-1, the final score there. The Phillies, trying to keep pace with the Braves and win that division, lost to the Astros, final score 2-1. So the atmosphere was considerably different between those two clubs. And if I look at pitching, and I look at Cam Smith, who hit a tie-breaking homer in the ninth inning, and then you had Duran and Javier, who combined with a three-hitter. They led the Astros to that win over Philadelphia, and Philadelphia dropped four games behind NL East leading Atlanta heading into a three-game series at the Braves, and that starts on Friday. So very significant, needless to say, right? Yes, of course. Very, very, very significant. This is that time. You know, those extra games can make such a big difference. Even if you know you're in the playoffs, where are you going to be positioned in the playoffs? The Yankees come up with their 84th in the Bronx, 10-3, the final when it was all said and done. And looking at this game, I saw a little bit of it. Anthony Volpe hit a grand slam. I love grand slams. You hardly ever see him, but he hit a grand slam, drove in a career-high 5 runs during his return to the majors, and the Yankees beat the Cardinals 10-3. So that tightens up that AL East race. That's why you want to know at all times where they sit, so you can watch the game, especially if the game heats up or there's a pitching performance or there's something else going on that maybe you're not aware of. And I think sometimes that's the case. So in this case, if we look at the Pirates and the White Sox, Jared Jones pitched 7 innings, 1-hit ball. So that was, you know, what happens is you get to that point of the game, I start to get texts from everyone. Are you watching? Are you watching? Are you watching? Jared Jones with the 7 innings of the 1-hit ball, really good. It was his 40th career start. He allowed a leadoff walk in the 3rd and 4th innings and carried a no-hit bid into the 7th when Colson Montgomery shut down that bid with a 2-out double. But still a great pitching performance from him. Faux sure, right? And the Pirates, they were seeking their 7th no-hitter, but Francisco Cordova and Ricardo Rincon last accomplished that in 1997 against Houston. The Pirates now move on, as do the White Sox. The White Sox face the Cardinals. That could be an interesting one to see. And of course, for the Pirates, they start on Friday afternoon against the Cubs. So they've got a series going on there too, and they'll play those series openers. And hopefully both of those teams walk away with something in their pocket, but you never, ever know. All right, stay with us. Got a great tale coming up around the bend next here on America Tonight.
3: 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It protects our healthy cells even from radiation. 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

0: I don't know about the rest of you, but I cannot get enough of Masters of the Air. Imagine if you found out that your father was in World War II, which you knew, but was writing these incredible letters back home and so many details of what was never revealed you find after your mother passes on and he's long gone. It's just an incredible book. I'm serious. I think anybody out there who loves history, who loves love stories, this is for you. The name of the book is called Letters from World War II, The Story of Life and Love During the Extraordinary Events of World War II. Barbara Jane Hannon joins us, and we're talking about her parents here on Author's Corner in this book on America Tonight with me, Kate Delaney. So, Barbara, thanks for coming on and sharing.
1: Thank you.
0: Tell us about what I started to tell there. How did you find out about the role, the life, the things that happened with your dad and these mysterious letters?
1: Well, I think my sisters and I grew up with parents who were in World War II. But like a lot of veterans, once that war was over, they never talked about it. And my parents never talked about it. We heard little stories and snippets, but I never got the sense that anything bad happened. They just didn't talk about it. And when my mother died, my sisters and I had to clean out her house, like, of course, you have to do. We thought we knew every single thing that was in that house, but of course, we didn't. In the back of her closet, we found two boxes. One box contained about, I think, 85 letters between 1941 and 1945 that they exchanged. And then the other box was just stuffed full of all these really incredible documents. They're very historical. There were telegrams to my mother from the War Department. The very first one that I saw said, "The Secretary of War regrets to inform you that your husband, Lieutenant George Hannon, has been missing over Germany since January 11th. And I looked at the date of that telegram, and it was January 26th. And I thought, what? My mother had no idea he was even missing. When I found the second telegram, it was February 18th. And all it said was, "The Secretary of War would like to inform you that your husband has been reported as a prisoner of the war of Germany by the International Red Cross." That's all it said. And I suddenly realized, I looked at this timeline, although I knew that my dad parachuted out of a plane in World War II during an air battle, I didn't know when, the date. I knew he was in a German prison camp. I don't know if I thought he was just there for a couple of months, weeks. When I looked at these dates and realized my dad was in there for 16 months, I was stunned. I didn't know his story. Some of the other documents were unbelievable. Besides the telegrams, every single flight he went on from Ridgewell Air Base, he saved his flight record. Wow. It said how many hours he was in the plane, and it said his target, who they were bombing. Wow. And the very last one had a big stamp across it, and it was January 11th, 1944, target, Focke-Wulf Factories, Aserschleben, Germany, and had a big stamp across it, missing in action. And I was just sort of stunned. I kind of hunted through the rest of the box, and here were his prisoner of war documents, all in German that I had to have translated. There were medical records. There was a commendation from Winston Churchill, signed by Winston Churchill. I picked that up and went, whoa, you know? And
0: yes.
1: Then in the bottom of the box, the most stunning thing really is there were some German Reichsmarks, and they were dated 1939, 1941. They were German. And I got that. He was in a German prison camp. But then I pick up this red, white, and blue French franc. It was a 10 French franc note. And I looked at that. It's a French franc. And wow. I remember yelling at my sister in the other room saying, "Hey, did you know Daddy was in France? What? He was in France. He had to have been in France. There's French francs here." Into the floor. I was sitting on the floor going through these boxes, and she said, "France? He wasn't in France. All we knew is he was shot down, spent some time in a German prison camp, and then after the war got on a boat, sailed home to the United States, got on a train, and my mother met him. That is all we knew." And yet I am looking at a very different story here. And I happen to be a nurse, and I was extremely interested, Kate, in his medical records. There was a medical record when he went to navigation school in 1943, and it listed his weight, and it was like 162 pounds.
0: Wow.
1: Then I pick up a medical record from Camp Lucky Strike, St. Valery, France. And it listed his weight at 124 pounds.
0: Mm.
1: And I thought, wait a minute. He lost almost 40 pounds. What were the, did he not have food? Were they, well, I needed to find out. And I needed to put together the timeline because I knew my parents were married June 19th, 1943. In Matherfield in Sacramento. And the story my mother always told was he asked her to marry him. And she got on a train in Iowa all by herself to go out to Sacramento to get married. My grandparents could not go because in World War II, you couldn't get train tickets. Trains, cross-country trains were for troops. But my dad's father, my grandfather, was a conductor on the rocket, the Chicago Rock Island Pacific, and got her a ticket. So she went out there. They got married he graduated at 10 in the morning, and they stood in line at the post chapel. And my mother said it was like an assembly line. Boom, boom, boom, every 10 minutes. All these guys got married. And then in this box, there was a bill for the Mark Hopkins Hotel in San Francisco under Lieutenant George Hannon and Mrs. Hannon for 5 days. So they had a honeymoon in San Francisco, but my dad was in England by August. So they had a week's honeymoon. My mother had to go back to Iowa. My dad had to do 100 hours of flight training with a crew. They put the B-17 crews together and they had to learn to fly together. And then he flew over to England and she didn't see him for 2 years.
0: Wow.
1: And for me, not knowing the story, I was stunned. And all I could do was think of my mother married for a week and her husband flies off to England and she doesn't see him for 2 years. I thought of her when she got these telegrams. And the most difficult thing for me was I had to put this story together. All I would have had to do, Kate, was ask my dad, ask my mom. But it just never came up. They just never talked about it. I never thought, you know, by the time you get into your teenage years, you're not interested in your parents' life.
0: No.
1: But I am now. And I had to put the story together. What happened? Why was he shot down? What was this prison camp like? How did he get out of this prison camp and end up in France? He was in a prison camp clear up in the Baltic, Stalag Luft 1, on the Baltic, way up on the Baltic Sea. There were no Allied armies anywhere near him. This was Russian territory that became East Germany. How did he get out of there? What was life like for him in this prison camp? What happened? Why did he lose? I was obsessed. And the first thing I did was get on a plane and fly over to Ridgewell Air Base in England. And they have at this Air Force base a little museum and a wonderful curator who is very interested and talked to me all about what life was like for these crews that were flying in late 1943 and early 1944. And his very words to me were, it was a slaughterhouse. Until the 8th Air Force got control of the skies over Germany, clear into the middle of 1944, these guys that were flying early, it was a slaughterhouse. They didn't have fighter cover. They really weren't as good in combat. And they had a 1 in 4 chance of making it to 25 missions. 1 in 4, 25%. And he said to me, you know, more airmen were lost in World War II than the entire Marine Corps. Did you know that? And I said, no. And he took me all over the airbase. The runways are still there. And we walked out onto the runways. And I can't even tell you what it was like for me to stand on that runway at Ridgewell. And this guy said, there's been no building around here. These fields are exactly what your father saw every time he got in that plane and took off.
0: When we come back, a trip to Germany and more on the extraordinary letters that Barbara Jane Hannon's parents shared. That's coming up round the bend as we continue our conversation with Barbara Jane Hannon, Letters from World War II, a story of life and love during the extraordinary events of World War II.
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6: 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Like, yeah, for real, I actually do. 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Family, friends ask me about it. 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
7: That's what I tell people. My experience has been, MediShare has been fantastic for me.
6: Yeah.
7: It's so different from health insurance in a lot of great ways, honestly.
6: Yeah, and a lot of people who've switched tell me that. 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They're very, very happy with it, and it gives them peace of mind and saves them a lot of money.
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0: We're continuing our conversation with Barbara Jane Hinn in the book Letters from World War II, a story of life and love during the extraordinary events of World War II. So, Barbara, you decide you just had to go and see for yourself, right?
1: I went all the way to Germany, took an 8-hour train ride clear up on the Baltic coast, and the area where Stalag-Luft 1 was has been made a memorial. Nothing's built there. It's just a field. But there's a museum there, and the man who runs the museum is a German. His name is Dieter. In fact, he emailed me this morning because the 80th anniversary of the rescue of these guys is going to take place May of 2025. And we're trying to get information out there that there's going to be a memorial celebration in Bart, which I'm going to talk about my book. He has a copy of my book. And he flat out told me what life was like for these guys. There are a number of other sources that you can read about Stalag-Luft 1. These guys were systematically starved by the Germans. They were not given any food. The only food they got were Red Cross boxes. And when those didn't get delivered, these guys didn't eat. There were at times some very brutal commandants who would blow an air raid siren, and these guys had to get out of sight, or the guards in the guard towers would open fire. I had my dad's prison camp record translated by a friend who could read and speak German. And on the back, she turned it over and said, "Barb, look at this. These are punishments. This list with these dates are the times your dad was punished."
0: Wow.
1: And I was like, "For what?" And she said, "Well, this first German word means sort of insubordination. So whether he didn't salute a German guard, I don't know. The other two were digging tunnels. Yay for my dad, you know, digging tunnels." But I put the story together, the timeline, and then I hadn't even started reading the letters yet, Kate. I had some difficulty, my sisters and I, reading the letters. First of all, you don't expect to read love letters from your parents, I think. And
0: yeah,
1: these were from the heart love letters. "George, I miss you so much. I think about you every day. You wait there, George, and I'll wait here. And one day we will never have to wait anymore." I mean, these letters are spectacular. "My mother and father did nothing in their letters but be supportive, hopeful, courageous. I know we'll see each other again. I think it'll be soon, my darling." All these letters just were stunning. In all of those 85 letters, there was not one single word about, "Poor me, why did this happen to me, this terrible," nothing. They're just these positive letters. "My mother made such an effort." People don't write letters like this. "She made such an effort to tell my dad what she was doing. Everyday things, you know, and that's what he wanted to hear."
0: Wow.
1: In that. But some of the letters are blacked out because they were heavily censored by the Germans. Every letter was read. Some of it blacked out. Even holding them up to the light, you could not see through this black ink that they black stuff out. The other thing is that his first letters from England to my mother, he is so excited. It's unbelievable. He is writing to her after his first leave in London. "I saw Buckingham Palace and Westminster Abbey, and we stood in Piccadilly Square. Wait, Dorothy, until I can bring you back here and you can see all the..." I mean, they're very exciting letters. He's clearly excited. He is keeping track of all the countries he's flown over and writing to my mom. "Today we saw Denmark and the tip of Norway." But then about November 1st, his letters change dramatically. And you can read through these letters just how scared he is. And he wrote her, "It gets harder and harder some days to get into the plane because you don't know what's going to happen and your life hangs suspended until you see the coast of England again. But I signed up for this job and I will do it to the best of my ability, no matter the outcome." I'm like,
0: I love that.
1: my dad, no complaint. And then, you know, he's talking in his letters how hard it is to get to 25, counting one at a time. And he, when he got to 15 missions, he wrote her, "I can count the number of missions I have left on two hands. Maybe I'll be home by Easter." But of course, it didn't happen. He was shot down in January and on his 16th mission. So the letters were difficult. And my parents wrote each other on Christmas Eve every year for 4 years. I have 4 years of Christmas Eve letters. They say the same thing. "Darling, in my heart, I know this is our last Christmas apart and we'll be together forever, as many Christmases as we're allowed." And I am just like,
0: okay. Wow.
1: So I put this story together. The most dramatic piece of this story, which you would have to read the book to find out, is how these 9,000 POWs were rescued out of this prison camp up on the Baltic with no allies around. It is a stunning story. It was the most unbelievable experience of the whole war for them to fly in, drop down, and pick these guys up and fly them to the France, to the ramp camp.
0: Wow.
1: And the ramp camps, they, thank goodness, stopped calling people like my dad POWs. And they started calling them RAMPs, Recovered American Military Personnel. And there were 5 ramp camps on the coast of France. And they were all named, they were called the cigarette camps. They were Camp Terryton, Camp L&M, Camp Lucky Strike, Camp Philip Morris.
0: Wow.
1: And they were named for American cigarettes. And they flew these guys to camps.
0: Wow.
1: And I have all the documents from Camp Lucky Strike. And the most interesting of all of them that my dad saved were the food instructions on what to eat. Because these guys were sick. They were malnourished.
0: Yeah.
1: And the minute they came into Camp Lucky Strike, the first thing they saw was a Java Junction. And these were run by the Red Cross, fried donuts, coffee, candy. And these guys got off these trucks and they just tore into these Java Junctions to drink coffee and to eat donuts. And this one guy wrote in his diary, "I ate 20 donuts. Today, I'm in line at sick call because I have the GIs." The GIs was their term for diarrhea.
0: Yeah.
1: So my dad saved all of his eating instructions. And it's really interesting. Day 1 to 3, only eat cheese sandwiches, cream soups, and cocoa. If you tolerate that, then in 3 days, we'll move. I mean, it was just really interesting.
0: It's incredible. Yeah. Your book is incredible.
1: The Red Cross nurses to stop giving these guys more than one donut. Actually went to these Red Cross nurses and said, "One donut. One."
0: Wow.
1: One. They can't tell. And in one of my dad's letters from Lucky Strike, as soon as he got out of the food, he wrote my mother that he was gaining weight. And when he got home, he would look like, you know, a chubby little cherub. And he thought he had gained 20 pounds already. And part of that was because they had hot dog trucks in the middle of the camp. And you could go up and get an American hot dog slathered with mustard. My mom did tell us that when he got off of the train in Minneapolis, of course, they all looked alike because they burned their clothes and gave them all new uniforms. So they all had these green fatigue pants on, green jackets, a green beret, and a duffel bag. And she did not recognize him. She said he was so thin. So anyway,
0: Incredible.
1: Put this together. And I am very proud of my parents. I wish I could have told them how brave my dad was, how supportive my mother was, but I didn't get a chance. So I wrote the book as kind of, I don't know, atonement for not ever asking them or being able to tell my dad brave he was.
0: The good news is, and this is a perfect place to end this, is for everybody listening, it is so gripping, it is so amazing. I feel like I know Barbara's parents. The name of the book, Letters from World War II, A Story of Life and Love During the Extraordinary Events of World War II. Again, Barbara Jane Hannon's book You can pick it up on Amazon, Barnes & Noble. Thanks for sharing.
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0: Papa, why can't we telegraph while riding a horse?
1: Son, there ain't no one to blame but Jeffro. 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Ran right into the side of the saloon.
0: Well, if Jeffro can't do it, neither should you. 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
5: NBC News Radio, I'm Scott Carr. A federal court is rejecting President Trump's bid to impose restrictions on mail-in voting before November's midterm elections. In a blow to the president's attempted control of mail-in voting, the Boston-based Court of Appeals ruled the U.S. Postal Service cannot tighten rules around mail-in voting. This as the Supreme Court also blocked Trump's efforts to introduce new requirements around the practice. Lindsey Clancy's lawyers filed a motion seeking a not guilty verdict. Attorney Kevin Reddington's taken steps now to try to avoid a second trial after the judge in the first trial declared a mistrial last week. The motion filed Thursday calls for a finding of not guilty by reason of lack of criminal responsibility. Clancy admitted to killing her 3 young children but pled not guilty, citing postpartum psychosis. A former researcher with the AI company Anthropic is sounding the alarm on artificial intelligence, saying it's possible it could lead to the extinction of humans within the next decade. Now, California's passed a couple of laws that would require independent oversight of artificial intelligence.
6: Governor Gavin Newsom signed 2 new laws to make sure AI systems are safe and follow the rules. One law sets up a process for outside experts to check if AI is following California law. The other law creates a list of approved AI auditors and sets rules to keep them independent and honest. Supporters say companies shouldn't be the only ones checking their own technology. I'm Dina Kodiak.
5: President Trump is speaking again tonight at the first ever midterm Republican National Committee convention in Texas. During the convention last night in Dallas, Trump suggested giving every American adult $5,000 if Republicans keep control of Congress post-midterms. Secretary of State Marco Rubio says he has no plans to run for the White House again, telling the Colombian news station RCN, translated by NBC News, "I'm not a candidate for anything right now," said Rubio. "I'm 100% focused on my job." Scott Carr, NBC News Radio.
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9: 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The measure comes amid growing scrutiny of the devices, which deliver an electric shock and have drawn criticism over their use by federal agents. Sea levels along the California coast are expected to rise by about a foot as early as late September. Triggered by shifting winds near the equator during El Niño, the wave has raised sea levels off Central America and is expected to reach San Francisco by early October. Scientists say the sea level rise likely won't cause immediate flooding, but it could set the stage for more serious flooding risk once winter's king tides arrive. An off-duty San Bernardino County Sheriff's deputy helped recover nearly $50,000 in stolen train cargo after spotting a suspect's truck on the freeway during his drive home from work. The theft happened near Amboy and involved as many as 20 vehicles. Deputies located the truck and arrested two suspects on commercial burglary and grand theft charges. San Bernardino County's Land Use Services Department is implementing AB 98, involving the state's truck route standards. It is designed to guide traffic away from homes, schools, and other sensitive areas. For the next few days, weather in the Inland Empire will be hot with highs in the low 90s and overnights in the mid-60s. Still plenty hot to go swimming before fall is upon us. 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

0: I'll be interviewing James Tallarico tomorrow night under unusual circumstances. You know, for a lot of years, for the whole 20 plus of year of our show, in fact, I've been interviewing Americans who are running for office with no problem at all, just like Letterman did, Leno did, Arsenio, et cetera, et cetera. I interviewed Donald Trump when he was running for president in 2015. And at that time, when he was the one sitting next to me, he seemed to have no problem with the idea of talk show hosts interviewing candidates. Now that he's president, his FCC has threatened me, threatened our show, threatened our network, ABC, our affiliates, our local stations, based on simple, traditional, editorial decisions, guest bookings, it would seem they don't like. And so out of consideration for our local stations, especially our ABC affiliates in Texas who would have to deal with this nonsense, my interview tomorrow with James Tallarico will not air on television. It will be posted on YouTube instead.
1: Yeah, let's get him the best numbers ever. Oh, by the way, as it turns out, Trump lied about nobody at his stupid midterm thing, and NFL did. Remember he said he beat the NFL numbers? No.
2: NFL numbers haven't been released.
1: They haven't even been released yet.
2: They haven't been released
1: yet. But if history's ever...

0: that I will post online. Did you see the movie The Blob? You know, when it starts small and then it's pouring out of a movie theater eventually. It's officially I own too much.
1: All of that is stuff that I got for you. Am I getting too much for you?
0: I think so. There just is too much. Can you make there be less?
1: It's my own
0: personal horror film.
1: I'll talk to the manager.
0: Okay. I'd like to see the management. I'd like to Karen my own show.
1: Okay.
0: Okay. You know, can I just say 9/11, of course, such a trauma for the entire country. I think those of us that lived in New York at the time, I think it's hard. You know, you hear so many people trying to put into words. I've had Stephanie Ruhle just broke into tears, you know, putting into words what that day was like. I mean, I remember walking to work after that for weeks and just by fire stations and just saying to the firemen, I'm so sorry about your friends. Like, there just was a unbelievable sort of solidarity. And I have to say, a lot of these scenes with Mayor Mamdani, it just reminds me of that kind of unity that we had then, that mm-hmm. he's just with all different groups. Where was this? I just thought it was, God, we so need something positive, right? Someone had posted, here's a personal thought. There's something refreshing about Mayor Mamdani. He shows up, he embraces the many cultures of New York City, including our Caribbean community, and connects with people in a way that feels genuine, eloquent, grounded, relatable, present. To me, that's what leadership should feel like. We all have so many memories of that day, right? I told the story before, but I was hosting on Oprah's network, on Oxygen Network, the morning show, and I was driving into Manhattan. I had an early interview that I was supposed to pre-tape, and my producer's husband called me and said, turn around, Manhattan's closed. And I was like, what do you mean? And he said, closed, the bridges and tunnels, whatever. And I remember hearing it on the radio, it unfolding, the first plane hitting, the second plane hitting, and turned around right before the bridge shut in front of me. And so many things I didn't know. Remember yesterday I mentioned Ladder 118, the picture on the Brooklyn Bridge, and that a few minutes later, every single fireman from that truck was dead. And I didn't realize Pete Davidson's dad mm-hmm. was on that yeah. truck. I don't know if you've seen the thing he mm-hmm. did, and that Colin Jost's mom mm-hmm. was, I believe, a doctor.
1: A counselor.
0: Yeah, and she was the one that had to notify families, including Pete Davidson's family. Mm-hmm. And it's just like so many 1 degrees of separation. I'm like, ugh. I just keep crying. Like, I'm watching the rescue dogs. There's montages of the rescue dogs. There's stories about, you know, the flight attendants that were the first ones to call and say what was going on, and how do you keep your calm in that? One of them stayed on the line for, like, you know, 23 minutes explaining seat numbers and so they could identify the terrorists and figure out what was happening. Anyway, there's just so many stories that you know, may not have heard individually. Yeah. But
1: and that day was also the first day I talked to you for like a year and a half. Because I called you because I knew you were in New York and I was in Arizona.
0: Yeah, everybody in the world called people that lived in New York at the time. And I remember getting back in and turning the television on in time to see my partner and I at the time watched the towers fall live on TV the second I was living up in Croton on the Hudson. But it's amazing how it just the trauma 25 years ago, Chris, and it just mm-hmm. all the trauma just comes up again for so many people. And it I'm sorry. And also I think it's just we're so emotionally fragile anyway, and watching that, I don't know how else to call it, but just a hate fest last night and just a cult. Chris, I don't know what to say about what this party has become.
1: Weird.
0: They're an awful party that has attracted awful people. There's a drug dealer that Trump pardoned that was speaking. They're just mm-hmm. they. You look at what's his name, Ken Paxton. They're just like they attract the worst. And not surprisingly, because they're led by the worst human in the world, in my opinion, Donald Trump. And it's just and this thing, it's just so openly. What's the thing someone says? Like, if there was Kool-Aid at the end, they would have drank it. Except the difference is Trump would have charged them for it, and they would have paid for it. Yeah. I mean, it's just a cult. The audience roared in a bizarre moment as Trump had them raise their right hands and swear to cheat, to do anything to win. Yes, and it also looked like a Zeke Heil. Mm-hmm. It also was springtime for Donald Trump in America. And this thing goes on and on. We can't play his voice because The, of

0: Aforementioned emotionally fragile.
1: Sure.
0: Sphincter snapshot for eternity.
1: I don't think it's appropriate to play him on 9/11.
0: Oh, God. I know. I told you I heard that live. I couldn't even believe. I think we were all in such shock. You couldn't. And everybody knew Trump was such an a-hole anyway in New York that I think. Do you know what I mean? Like, you just went, did he just brag about having the tallest building? This is minutes after the plane hit. He was on the radio. That's how fast he got his stupid face into the media. Mm-hmm. Oh, my God. Oh, yes. Go ahead. Yes.
2: Springtime for Trump.
0: Okay, Chris, someone's going to take that screenshot of you, Zeke Hyland. He said, please raise your right hand. I pledge, crowd. I pledge. Yeah, this is really, this is not a cult at all.
1: I'll be the crowd.
0: Oh, okay, you can be the crowd. To the greatest president in the history of the United States.
2: The greatest president of the United States.
0: That was a little too articulate. Try better next time.
1: Sorry.
0: That loves us so much he can't even breathe. Okay, you're having too much fun. That I will go out with my family and friends. I'll do it in any way. I don't care if I'm registered or not. I'm going to try to cheat like hell, like they do. There's never been bigger cheaters. They don't care. I'm going to go out, and I'm going to get my friends and family, and we're going to vote on November 3rd, and we're going to vote, right? Okay, just repeat that.
2: And you can't do it,
0: bud. Okay, that's fine. Okay, ready? Ready? Here's, okay, you ready? Look, front row Joes, are you ready? Look at them. The great ladies in North Carolina. It's about a number 300. I don't know how the hell they do it. They're beautiful. What? What? Are you ready? Ready to finish the pledge so we swear?
2: David.
0: That on November 3rd, we're going to go out and vote. And you know what? I don't want to waste the words vote Republican. Just go out if you're voting Republican. Okay, so help me God.
2: Yeah,
0: okay. You know what happens if you don't vote? You go to hell. You know that? You go to hell. There they are, herp-derping their way to hell. I can't help myself, Chris. I had to watch a couple of clips of it, and I just, can you imagine what the documentaries and history is going to look of this time? He's an absolutely certifiable crazy person.
1: He's a madman.
0: That I don't, okay. Mm-hmm. I just, oh, here's another, yes, and this is another part of the cult. Trump received another questionable award. Well, because they just have to give him.
1: Yeah.
0: He went to the, he visited the National Medal of Honor Museum in Arlington.
1: Uh-huh.
0: He was presented a Champion of Honor Award. Stop.
1: They invent awards for him.
0: Stop inventing awards. Weren't liberals supposed to be the ones we all need a T-ball trophy? Or we all need a participation trophy? Dear God. Okay. I can't even imagine what the history of this time is going to look like because it's... Okay.
1: It's going to look like we lost our damn minds.
0: Okay. Who said... This would be last night. Okay. The Trump Strait, I call it. I control the Trump Strait.
1: The CEO of Grindr.
0: That's a good guess. No, that's Trump.
1: Oh.
0: He controls the... He told a cult that he controls the Strait of...
1: Of Trump.
0: Trump. Yeah. Okay. He doesn't control straight anything because he acts like a homo half the time. Oh. Anyway... Big strong firemen, tears in their eyes, carrying me, running with me.
1: Bouncing me up and down.
0: You know, I can barely recover from one despicable thing he says, like the people we lost in Iran are small potatoes. Mm-hmm. And then he does that, the fake 9/11 fireman story. By the way, so I mentioned this yesterday, but his nephew said, I try not to comment personally about my uncle, but his claim that he brought a crew of workers to help at the site so offends me, I need to speak out. He claimed to bring to the site, the only crew he claimed to bring to the site would have been secretarial and accounting employees from Trump Tower. I knew many of them, and I'm pretty sure they were not capable of physically helping. he said he was not building a building at the time. No. Everything he says is a lie. I was building a big building. I brought a whole crew.
1: No, that's not true.
0: Okay, nothing he says is true. I can't. Okay. So I think I've mentioned about the despicable Rudy Giuliani and telling the mayor not to go. Joe said, and I remember this, because, again, I lived in New York three times, but one was in the 80s when he was a mayor.
3: Yep.
0: Joe said, I was a New York City teacher when Rudy was dating his side piece before 9/11, a married father openly parading her around. Donna Hanover asked Donna Hanover about Rudy. She found out they were getting divorced on TV because he gave a press conference at Gracie Mansion without they've always been so despicable, all of them. The fact is, his political career was over, and then the attack saved his career. He is nothing more than an opportunist. That's what I said. He just got his face on TV more than anyone when we were traumatized, and I can't say it enough. He's the one that put the command center in World Trade Center when he was told not to.
3: Right.
0: It's why the police and fire radios didn't communicate. How is Rudy Giuliani any kind of hero because of 9/11?
3: Those were also his last days in office. He was going out with a whimper.
0: Yeah, and then he was trying to stay in office.
3: Exactly.
0: Using, you know, talk about, like, what would they do to stay in power?
3: Right.
0: Will Trump declare martial law? Will he, you know, blah, blah, blah. Okay. All right. I'm sorry. I'm teetering already. Look, I haven't even gotten to how much of the stack have I got? None of it.
3: You haven't made a dent.
0: No.
3: I can't see any surface of the table.
0: Nope. Just so people can see what my life is like. I'm gonna post this picture.
3: This
0: is what you're feeling. This is a visual of what you're feeling right now. Yeah, and it's already a traumatic, that's what's hard. It's the most traumatic days in our history. And this idiot, this president, the most divisive, hateful idiot in the history of the world. And it's just, and they can't even fact check this convention enough. Oh, by the way, of all the suck-ups, Bobby Jr. may be the suck-upiest and also the biggest liar, which is really a low bar. In that administration. But, oh, my God, his entire speech lies.
3: Yeah.
0: That's all they have.
3: Poor Daniel Dale.
0: This is what Daniel Dale's life is like. He's just like, no, none of that's true. All right. Thank God we have our usual sexy liberal Friday. We have John Fugelsang and for Angela. Glenn is on vacation. He will join us.
3: He is posting some wonderful photos from Croatia.
0: I know.
3: And wow.
0: This is my legal stack that I have ready. That's just the legal stack. How many stories? That's about, I'm balls deep in this. That's about 10, 15 stories.
3: But on Monday, we will have a former judge from the Southern District of New York on.
0: All right. So we think of how many more illegal things will have happened since then.
3: Yeah.
0: Oh, and also, I got my hate letter, which is today's a good day for that. So I'll get to that.
3: You're hanging from a thread.
0: That guy. I have roast beef in my pants.
3: You've tied a knot and are hanging on like that kitten in the poster.
0: Okay. Happy Friday. 21 minutes after the hour, this portion of the show brought to you by my Bristol Beauty Brush. I love it so much. Oh, my God, I love it so much. It is a thing of wonder and beauty. It's my forever brush.
3: Yeah.
0: The handle is gorgeous, but it's the pad, right? That gets all gunky, and you try to get the hair out of there, and you're pulling it out, and you're like, what is that? Was that in my head?
3: Ewee.
0: Oh, okay. Replaceable bristle pads. What? Why didn't I think of this?
3: I don't know.
0: When the bristle pad starts to wear, you simply pop it out, snap in a fresh one. 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
0: Hey, it's me, Stephanie Miller. The Sexy Liberal Crew is back for one night only, and this one is unmissable. We've got Stephanie Miller's original dream team, John Fugelsang, Hal Sparks, and Frangela for one night of big laughs, blunt truths, and getting ready for change. And we've got special guests joining us too, acclaimed actor Mark Hamill and Glenn Kirshner, the legal mind behind the Justice Matters podcast, both joining us live on stage, and the timing couldn't matter more. 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Laugh, recharge, leave ready to bring back sanity. It all goes down Saturday, October 24th at 8 p.m. at the legendary Saban Theater in Beverly Hills. 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

0: Stephanie Miller.
1: It is the Stephanie Miller Show. Welcome to it.
2: Oh, that was husky.
1: Pardon me?
2: That was, wow.
1: I'm having a bad...
2: Life?
1: Mm-hmm.
2: Okay.
1: I'm just, as we were saying, I was mentioning, because I didn't make it into Manhattan. They shut Manhattan as I was on my way into work, but a lot of my coworkers at Oxygen Network watched. We worked in Chelsea, and there was a rooftop that, you know, people used that worked there, and... My coworkers all watched the towers fall live because they were already there. Yeah. And it just, we all have stories. My co-host's best friend, her husband was at Windows on the World and was lost, and they had a little girl. And so we all either knew someone or one degree of separation. So it is very personal for a lot of us that live.
2: Yeah.
1: But some of these stories I thought were worth. Betty Ong was the first person to contact authorities about the hijacking on 9/11 as a flight attendant on Flight 11 for American Airlines. She called the ground crew and on the phone for 23 minutes. Can you imagine knowing what's going to, you know? She called, the 9/11 commission described her as a hero for her actions. She was born in San Francisco's Chinatown, attended my high school, George Washington, a few years before me. And it just, you know, the pictures of people, I mean, just you hear again the phone messages people left their loved ones, the ones that were on the planes. And it's just, and this is what I was saying, I think this is why we're just traumatized. I don't know if you saw Trump physically lunge at a reporter that he was asking him about the $5,000 bribes, Rachel Scott, like physically trying to intimidate her. I mean, it just the hate, and this... Joe Walsh said of this Republican thing, it was two nights of hate, bigotry, fear, and lies, but it's exactly what Republicans also said before the 2024 election, and they won in 2024, because hate, bigotry, fear, and lies are powerful motivators to vote to defeat Republicans in 26. The resistance to hate, bigotry, fear, and lies must be more powerful. It really is that shirt we all have, love Trump's hate, right? I mean, it's hi, we're going to have to do it. Okay. Yeah, we were talking about the cult-like nature of it as well. Dean Obadala said, Trump told his supporters to drink bleach during COVID, and they did. Trump called his supporters to D.C. on January 6th, told them to attack the Capitol, and they did. Now Trump is openly calling on his supporters to cheat like hell, quote-unquote, in the 2026 election. They 100% will. That's why we got to turn out in just literally bigger numbers than ever. All right. Let's do it for the forces of good.
2: Yes.
1: 29 minutes after the hour. John, speaking of which, John Fugelsang and Frangela all coming up.

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1: Hi son.
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0: these disgusting Republicans that want to be sanctimonious during the day and talk about Jesus and family values and we're a Judeo-Christian nation and all of this utter bullshit that they weaponize. And at night, it's Hassan Piker in panties and Grindr, you know, till midnight. And I'm sure they're probably doing blow and poppers and all sorts of shit. I mean, we are governed by DL Demon Queens.
1: DL Demon Queens.
2: That's down low for you kids. Thank you, Jen Welch. Other people reacting to this, whatever, these Republican thing. The quotes I'm reading from this Republican convention are simply unbelievable. These people are unhinged. They are either worst form of liars and propagandists, or they are all mentally unstable. I can't fathom how this is the actual political party that controls all three branches. We save because we love them the most of all things. We saved the Tim Scott audio for Frangela. They texted me yesterday, and I'm like, don't worry. We saved it for you.
1: We got you covered.
2: We got you. I love that they did a prayer circle for him on Morning Joe because they weren't sure if he needed seizure medication or if it was a
1: help.
2: Yeah, of some kind.
1: Yeah.
2: Yeah. It's a little bit unhinged. Okay. Speaking of hate, I guess that means it's time for my hate letter from Ryan. You know Ryan.
1: Which one's Ryan?
2: He's the one that says I have a...
1: Arby's.
2: I sense a tinge of homophobia. I could be wrong. Yes, but he says I have Arby's in my pants. I didn't know what that meant. Arby's in my basement, meaning I have roast beef meat curtains. You know what? If I'd met him, I might not be gay. I didn't realize.
1: Usually, if
2: he had asked me to part my meat curtains, I might have been like, "Wow."
1: Usually, it means that you've been well used. Let's just say.
2: Oh no, yeah. Ryan, it's very lightly used.
1: Or maybe you've had a child or something.
2: Yeah, no, nothing like that. Okay. Nope.
1: All right. You're pretty tight.
2: Yeah.
1: Down there.
2: Oh, tight as a cat's ass. Okay. Yeah. Okay. Grew up Catholic. There's none of that stuff going on. Everything but, so to speak. Okay, Ryan. Subject line: MAGA will win. Pink taco breath.
1: Okay. Well.
2: You see what I mean? The subtle whiff of homophobia. Wait till he gets to you.
1: I get caught in the shrapnel?
3: Yes.
1: All right, great.
2: I noticed Sam, the straight, is not mentioned. Lonnie, the straight in the room, not mentioned. Pink taco breath, a.k.a. roast beef.
1: Uh-huh.
2: What does my pink taco breath have to do with my roast beef in my pants, Ryan? Let's just, you know what, let's try to stay a little anatomically correct, at least.
1: I would think you've brushed your teeth since the last time you ate a pink taco. What?
2: Brian, you're correct. Oh, Chris Lavoie. Okay. We will show up, meaning MAGA. We will show up and turn out. Why? It's not about Trump. It's that you guys are crazy and want to ruin this country. Okay. I don't write to total strangers about their genitals, Ryan, but okay.
1: That's weird.
2: You act like Trump runs us. He doesn't. But damn, is he better than what you have to offer? Free sun. Everything found
1: the sun is free. Okay, sorry.
2: Yeah. Liberals promising you free sun. Free sun. Everything sounds fantastic, but it's not true, dumbass. California actually does give breast implants to illegals. Do you need the clip? No, I think I'm good. Get out of your gay bubble. Okay, sorry, I apologize in advance for this. And your gay Chris caused AIDS. Don't put in your... Okay. All right.
1: I caused AIDS.
2: Yes, you, single-handedly.
1: Okay, that's...
2: Okay.
1: Huh.
2: All right, did I mention that love Trump's hate, please?
1: I got busy.
2: Wow, you have been busy. I did not realize all you'd accomplished. Did you put that on your resume?
1: I did not. I neglected to. Sorry.
2: Okay, you know what? Why don't we counter it with just a little bit of love?
1: Okay.
2: We need this on the anniversary of 9/11. Renee says, happy anniversary, Mama and the Mooks. I've been listening to you through the exemplary Obama administration, your tearful coming out, where Chris helped you down to this catastrophe with the orange convicted dink in the Oval. I don't know if I can say that
1: did
2: word,
1: I help
2: but it's
1: you
2: funny.
1: Come out?
2: Just, you've helped me. You've helped me with everything. You're a helper.
1: Well, I don't screw in light bulbs for you.
2: You helped me reset the topic.
1: Oh, I did?
2: You're like, I think we should reset the topic in hour three. I'm like, okay, yeah. I'm still gay.
1: Okay. That's right, I did that.
2: All right. You guys are the only ones who keep us sane. Aww. And Mary said, I was chatting with Gemini AI about a number of things, including the end of humans in 2030 in politics. Told him I was watching your show for comic relief. Here's what it said about you and your show. This is very exciting. We got a little AI love, Sam. Stephanie Miller is practically mandatory listening if you need to process the daily political madness without losing your mind. Her sexy liberal brand of gallows humor, that's what it is, gallows humor, complete with the rapid-fire sound effects, mamas, and regular visits from folks like John Fugelsang, Frangela, Charlie Pierce, one of the best coping mechanisms out there when the news cycle gets heavy. Laughter acts as a safety valve when you're constantly tracking high-stakes news. All of this general sweep of barbs. Turning the absurdity into punchlines doesn't change the reality, but it does make the weight of it a lot easier to carry. Are you listening to the main morning show broadcast right now or catching up with the Happy Hour podcast? Who's sitting in on the mic with her today?
1: Oh,
2: thank you, AI.
1: That is total Gemini AI. Anytime you ask Google a question, it says, can I help you with these other questions?
2: Well, I would like to personally thank AI before the killer robots kill us.
3: AI is not real.
2: What?
1: Because that woman has conversations with AI,
2: yes.
1: It keeps track of all of her likes and dislikes.
2: Well, AI,
1: and so it tailors the answer.
2: Okay.
1: To
2: AI has fantastic taste. Hello, Laura in Virginia. Hello. Hi. Hello.
4: Hello.
2: Laura.
4: Hi. And happy birthday month.
2: Oh gosh.
4: You and
2: couple
4: Tom.
2: Of weeks.
4: Well,
2: 2.5 weeks. Thank you.
4: Oh goodness. Well, my philosophy is you celebrate the entire month, so I hope you're doing that.
1: Okay.
4: I just wanted to warn people, if they haven't heard already, about Elon Musk's horrible surveillance and data collection site called
2: yes.
4: VoteSafe.org, which
2: yes.
4: is not safe.
2: Laura, say it again, VoteSafe.org.
4: Yes.
2: Do not go to that because it's...
4: VoteSafe.org is not... Yeah, sorry. Go ahead.
2: Right. No, it's to, right. Like usual, it's
4: it
2: to collect your data.
4: It,
2: it's
4: right.
2: not to help you vote safely, believe me. Right. Thank you.
4: Yeah, people should just go directly to their Department of Elections for their own state,
2: yes.
4: check their voter registration, ballots, polling information, Dropbox location. But his website, which he's paying with his political action committee money, is
2: yeah.
4: collecting your full name, your date of birth, your address, email, cell, IP address,
2: yep.
4: what site you came from, what links you click on, your
2: yeah.
4: registration. And then he can sell that and use it for nefarious information.
2: Yeah.
4: So do not use VoteSafe.org.
2: Yeah. Laura,
4: it is not
2: safe. It's one of a long line of dirty tricks they're going to try. I don't know if you remember them specifically targeting people of color, saying you can vote for Hillary by text or you can vote on this day, and all kinds of disinformation to you know, obviously depress.
4: Yeah, didn't
2: Democrat,
4: they send like emails?
2: Yeah. So sorry, Laura. Yeah. Yes, they sent emails. I mean, it's so be aware. There are so many scams out there, and thank you, Laura, for that one. No spiders posted. Your caller yesterday said, I hate him more today than yesterday. Reminded me of this song that was a hit in 1969. You remember that, don't you, Sam? I remember this.
1: Yeah.
2: The Spiral Staircase,
1: yeah.
2: More Today Than Yesterday.
1: I love you more today than yesterday.
2: Yes, yes. A clip from that would make a great soundbite, substituting hate for love. Yes, it's true. I hate you more today than yesterday, but not as much as tomorrow. That's true. So true. About Donald Trump. Sorry. Okay. And Covey said John Fetterman is the first rat in history to climb onto a sinking ship. Yeah. Chris, can I just say, I don't get it. Why now? His approval rating is in the toilet. I don't understand.
3: Brain damage.
2: I suppose. All right. A lot of people commenting, as I did yesterday, and watching the Hillary Clinton interview, and just... What is she 80 yet? She is sharp as a tack, Chris. Remember,
1: uh-huh.
2: of all the cheating Trump did in 2016, the National Enquirer, who has a huge circulation, putting out every week that Hillary was, right?
1: Yeah.
2: And it's just listening to her, it just makes you cry in terms of how just knowledgeable she is. She was asked about the war in Iran.
5: Well, we are in a real pickle. That's a diplomatic term. And I think our best outcome right now is to, you know, be very focused, trying to get back allies in both Europe and China to help us pressure Iran to get the Strait of Hormuz open. And then I think we have to give, you know, space for Trump to say, I got the strait open. It was open before, but okay, he got the strait open. You know, traffic is going through it. Oil prices will come down. We're going to, you know, step back and see how this develops.
1: Yeah. She's right. In order to save the world,
2: she is a patriot.
1: Yeah.
2: She is like, just tell him whatever.
1: Right.
2: So that we can, I mean, that's someone that actually is a public servant that cares about the gas prices people are paying and all of that
1: stuff.
2: She's
1: a problem solver. Yes, you know, it makes him think that he's the hero, but it actually gets the job done.
2: And I feel like going, oh, whether you like Hillary or not, can I just say, Chris, I never got the Hillary hate. I think she's smart and funny and always has been. They just had so many years of demonizing her that, you know, and then when you see the actual person, did she put this better than almost anybody? Speaking of Fetterman, is Israel his only issue? And
1: it is.
2: I thought she put this better than almost anybody.
5: I love Israel and I hate Netanyahu's government and his policies. I love America and I hate Trump's government and policies. I think it's bad in the first case for Israel what's happening, and I think it's really bad for the United States what's happening. So I think we've got to be very clear of the messages we send. Hopefully the Israeli people, especially after this bombshell that came out in the Israeli press, where Netanyahu had been literally called by, you know, Sheikh Mohammed MBZ from UAE and warned that Hamas was planning something. If the Israelis want to vote for that again, then I think the United States has to take a very tough position.
2: Yeah. Good for her.
1: Yeah.
2: By the way, I just on this anniversary of 9/11, I mean, there are a million pictures of her at Ground Zero when she was obviously senator. But someone else posted, television footage shows Trump blocks away from Ground Zero days later on September 13th and then on again on September 18th. By the way, just getting his face on camera, this is what the only thing he's ever been good for.
1: Yep.
2: But not participating in rescue work at all. He also did not send any of his workers to help. It's all documented. If MAGAs believe this, I have a lovely bridge in Brooklyn for sale. Hillary, on the other hand, what is indeed there day in and day out. So let's end on a hopeful. She was asked about the midterms.
5: I am very confident we're going to take back the House, and I'm increasingly confident we're going to take the Senate.
2: Oh.
5: Because I think the American people, even people who wanted to give Trump a chance, even people who voted for Trump, they didn't vote for what's happening now. Mm. And I think they want to, you know, have the country take a deep breath and put some big check and balances on Trump for his last 2 years. Because left to his own devices, given everything he has done, getting us into war, you know, the kind of deals that, you know, his family and other families are making with dictators and you know, not resolving wars, but instead, you know, leaving them to fester to continue to benefit themselves. I mean, everything that's going on abroad, plus the affordability crises here in our own country.
2: God, I just weep for the last decade and what could have been.
1: I love her more today than yesterday.
2: I do love her more today than yesterday, but not as much as I will love her tomorrow. Okay. Also, when she talked about the Iran deal, Chris, again, somebody posted, oh, our friend Nancy Legrand, fantastic activist. She said, Trump, no one has given Iran a greater opportunity to make a deal than me. Obama deal was BS. Obama, we had a deal to stop Iran's nukes. Trump tore it up. He started a war, wasted billions, broke the military. People died. Inflation spiked. Hormuz is closed. And now we're worse off than before. Only a fool claps for that. Thank you. I mean, Hillary talked about putting the Iran deal together. And it's just, you can't. Oh, my God. Voting matters. Did I mention voting really matters? really matters. All right. 47 minutes after the hour, this portion of the show brought to you by Quince and my cape tops and everything else I have in my closet.
1: Yes.
2: Okay. You know those pieces in your closet you find yourself reaching for over and over? You know what I'm talking about. Yes, that sweater that works with everything. That's right. That bag you carry everywhere. Those are the pieces that earn a permanent place in your wardrobe. That's exactly what Quince does so well. They make elevated everyday essentials using premium materials like Mongolian cashmere, organic cotton, washable silk. Oh, my God.
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8: 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Come stand with us and let's take this country back together. That's Hartman Report. Hartman with two N's at the end. 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Check it out.
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0: 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John Fugelsang and Frangela all coming up on the big show. Gregory says be grateful for the Republicans' quote-unquote convention taking the stage one after another to expose their loathsomeness, their hatred, their truly virulent racism to the world. A history-making wanton display of ugliness. It really was. And I got to say, let's play compare and contrast. The James Tallarico, Jimmy Kimmel interview aired finally, right, on YouTube. And, you know, I have a feeling the numbers are going to be huge, like they were last time when it happened with Colbert. But here he is.
2: Yeah. When did pedophilia become a partisan issue? When did holding sexual abusers accountable become controversial? We have a moral obligation to continue to shine a spotlight on this abuse, on this pedophile ring, until every name is exposed, until every survivor gets the justice they deserve.
0: Good for him. Aaron Rupar, our buddy, said, LOL, Fox News ticks through all of Ken Paxton's scandals with on-air graphics during an interview with Ken Paxton. And Brett Baer said, well, there's a long list there. I mean, the fact that this could even be close is just kind of astounding. But let's go, Texas. Let's go.
1: Oh, by the way.
0: Yeah.
1: As of this morning, that interview with James Tallarico has 1.8 million views.
0: Oh, my God. Continue to share it, watch it. Yeah. Stuart Stevens said this Republican convention was about three things: fear, belligerence, and loyalty. There was no positive messages, no plans for the future except to fight off imaginary American Marxists and communists. It was nuts. If Trump had brought out Kool-Aid, everyone would have gulped it down. But as I said earlier, he would have charged them for it, and they would have paid it. Okay. Also, Angie Nixon, one of our other fantastic candidates for Senate. Angie Nixon.
3: It's not about conservative versus progressive versus moderate. It's about the rich at the top.
4: That's right.
3: Trying to wipe out the entire middle class. When we're fighting amongst each other, we can't see the folks at the top are padding their campaign coffers make sure that they end our Social Security,
4: That's
3: as we
4: right.
3: know.
4: That.
3: When we're fighting amongst each other, we can't see that they are actively stealing from public education to make sure that they can subsidize their billionaire and millionaire children's for-profit education. When we are divided and fighting amongst each other, we can't see that they are causing over 440,000 people in the state of Florida to no longer have affordable health care under the ACA.
0: Yep. Harry Enten, our favorite wildly dramatic data reporter for CNN.
1: Yep.
0: But I'm telling you, this is the key, independence.
5: These numbers, when it comes to the economy, are absolutely terrible for the President of the United States, especially compared to where he was at this point in term number one. Look, in term number one, the economy was a positive for him. Look, plus 10 with independence, plus 5 as net approval rating was overall. Look at this now. He's 42 points lower, minus 37 points among independents when it comes to the overall, when it comes to the economy. Independence, I almost flipped them there. Look at this, even worse, 52 points underwater when it comes to that. What is that, Kate Ball? We can do some math here, and school's beginning here in New York City. What is that? That is 62 points worse at this point among independents when it comes to the economy. The reason why Trump was elected to a second term was the economy, and now it is the great anchor that is bringing his presidency down, and it may very well bring down Republican hopes in the midterms.
0: Hey, all right. We have, yeah, and we have, I have a great Republican voter that's voting for Tallarico. I got to say, this is my sister's state. Roy Cooper, former Democratic Governor Roy Cooper, has a plus 11 over his Republican opponent in North Carolina, 49-38.
4: Don't get happy, though.
0: Don't get happy. Don't get happy. Frangela and Fuglesang all coming up.
6: Gosh, Vince, the Crash Dummy Museum is something. And to think all this has helped people learn to buckle their safety belts.
7: Yeah, like this. The clipped of Toot Toot car driving across the common.
6: What's that he's covered in?
7: Looks like a fender. Talk about getting wrapped up in your work.
6: Hey, Vince, out here, the world's first airbag.
7: A fine example of pop art.
6: And look, the Monin Lisa.
7: Yeah, well, crashed into walls long enough, I guess it'll take the smile off anybody's face.
6: Vince, look at this vase covered in tiny dummy drawings. 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
7: Why, did you Baroque it?
6: Hey, Vince, do you think we'll ever end up in a museum?
7: Let's hope, Lair. When everybody in this great country of ours finally learns that buckling up can save their lives, then our job will be done.
6: And with luck, they'll put us here, right next to the Venus to lots of miles on her.
8: A message from the Ad Council and the Department of Transportation.
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10: NBC News Radio, I'm Scott Carr. A federal court is rejecting President Trump's bid to impose restrictions on mail-in voting before November's midterm elections. In a blow to the president's attempted control of mail-in voting, the Boston-based Court of Appeals ruled the U.S. Postal Service cannot tighten rules around mail-in voting. This as the Supreme Court also blocked Trump's efforts to introduce new requirements around the practice. Lindsey Clancy's lawyers filed a motion seeking a not guilty verdict. Attorney Kevin Reddington's taken steps now to try to avoid a second trial after the judge in the first trial declared a mistrial last week. The motion filed Thursday calls for a finding of not guilty by reason of lack of criminal responsibility. Clancy admitted to killing her three young children but pled not guilty, citing postpartum psychosis. A former researcher with the AI company Anthropic is sounding the alarm on artificial intelligence, saying it's possible it could lead to the extinction of humans within the next decade. Now, California's passed a couple of laws that would require independent oversight of artificial intelligence.
11: Governor Gavin Newsom signed two new laws to make sure AI systems are safe and follow the rules. One law sets up a process for outside experts to check if AI is following California law. The other law creates a list of approved AI auditors and sets rules to keep them independent and honest. Supporters say companies shouldn't be the only ones checking their own technology. I'm Dina Kodiak.
10: President Trump is speaking again tonight at the first ever midterm Republican National Committee convention in Texas. During the convention last night in Dallas, Trump suggested giving every American adult $5,000 if Republicans keep control of Congress post-midterms. Secretary of State Marco Rubio says he has no plans to run for the White House again, telling the Colombian news station RCN, translated by NBC News, "I'm not a candidate for anything right now," said Rubio. "I'm 100% focused on my job." Scott Carr, NBC News Radio.
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14: 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Democratic lawmakers have pushed through a last-minute bill banning federal agents from using electric shock gloves until at least January 2030. The measure comes amid growing scrutiny of the devices, which deliver an electric shock and have drawn criticism over their use by federal agents. Sea levels along the California coast are expected to rise by about a foot as early as late September. Triggered by shifting winds near the equator during El Niño, the wave has raised sea levels off Central America and is expected to reach San Francisco by early October. Scientists say the sea level rise likely won't cause immediate flooding, but it could set the stage for more serious flooding risk once winter's king tides arrive. An off-duty San Bernardino County Sheriff's deputy helped recover nearly $50,000 in stolen train cargo after spotting a suspect's truck on the freeway during his drive home from work. The theft happened near Amboy and involved as many as 20 vehicles. Deputies located the truck and arrested two suspects on commercial burglary and grand theft charges. San Bernardino County's Land Use Services Department is implementing AB 98, involving the state's truck route standards. It is designed to guide traffic away from homes, schools, and other sensitive areas. For the next few days, weather in the Inland Empire will be hot with highs in the low 90s and overnights in the mid-60s. Still plenty hot to go swimming before fall is upon us. 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

0: Republican conventions aren't exactly known as bastions of tolerance, but it would seem, according to Down Detector, which is a website that tracks outages for popular apps, once again, Grindr, the same-sex dating app, got so much activity during this Republican convention, it couldn't handle all the traffic. Grindr had outages in Dallas, just like it did at their convention in Milwaukee in 2024. And, of course, there was a huge spike in Cleveland in 2016. It would seem that there is a lot of man-on-man action happening at this convention. Not just J.D. Vance humping Trump's cankle, a lot of people. It's amazing. Trump's the only president to bring down democracy and a gay dating app at the same time.
1: Welcome back, Jimmy Kimmel. Oy, oy, oy. Yeah, a lot of hypocrisy going on is what that is there. Yes, Siri Bob.
2: That's right.
1: Okay, so we've been talking about 9/11, obviously. So many clips I was struck by, Chris, on social media. A daughter of a police officer who was killed on 9/11 tells Mayor Mondani that he is welcome at Friday's ceremony and says the people trying to stop him from honoring the victims of the attacks, quote, are no better than the terrorists and extremists who killed my dad.
2: That's right.
1: Wow. She's amazing. Here we go. Trump attacks New York Magazine for calling his 9/11 remarks a weird lie. The failing New York Magazine wrote a story I wasn't at a World Trade Center because nobody saw me there. Right, because no one saw you there. So he attached a clip of him speaking to reporters. Nobody says he wasn't there trying to get his face on camera days after.
2: Right.
1: They're saying the lie is the firemen carried him out. He brought a crew and he helped and all of that. It's
2: out of a collapsing

0: And he trusted the president's retelling. Oh, give me a f***ing break. They all know it's a giant lie. They know everything he says is a lie, and they just, this is where we are. They just defend it and defend it and defend it. Mm-hmm. Yeah, guess what? It was traumatic for all of us. Most of us didn't make up lies about what we were doing on 9/11. This is because, you know, I'm a dog lover. Dominic said, let's also remember the four-legged heroes of 9/11 before any humans dare enter the rubble of the World Trade Center. The rescue dogs went in first. There was one I saw. It was a little one because some of the bigger dogs couldn't get through the smaller crevices mm-hmm. to try to find people. And this one, when I mentioned Ladder 118 yesterday, I was struck by how someone else posted, how did I not know this? SNL's Colin Jost's mother, Dr. Carrie Jost, was an FDNY medical officer on 9/11. She was the doctor who delivered the death notifications to families of firefighters who were killed, including Pete Davidson's family, after his father, Scott Davidson, died in the attacks. Ay, ay, ay. Okay. Where am I? Okay.
1: I don't know.
0: Sorry,
1: where am I? What am I doing here?
0: Who am I? What's his name? Stockton of my
1: Admiral
0: own show.
1: Admiral Stockdale.
0: I'm the Admiral Stockton of my own show.
1: Yeah.
0: I frequently am not sure what I'm doing or why I'm here. Oh, I know. can I just say, I've been talking about the Hillary interview, but someone posted, watching Hillary Clinton on Morning Joe a few minutes ago made me cry, and I'm Canadian. What a profoundly different world we would all live in if she had prevailed. She is amazingly well-informed on any subject, brings logical common sense truth to today's world problems, and speaks succinctly about our universal future. She turns, I guess, 79 in a few weeks. I thought she was, but she said, I cry for America, and I cry for what the world has lost in these past 10 years. Yeah, me too. I was saying, she also made a point, Chris, that we've never been closer to peace and to a two-state solution than when her husband was in office.
1: It's true.
0: In terms of what's going on in Israel. And I just thought, like I say, we played the clip, but I just love the way she put it. I love Israel. I hate Netanyahu's government and his policies. Thank you. That's the way we've been framing it. And I refuse to be called anti-Semitic.
1: Absolutely.
0: He said, I love America, and but I hate Trump's government and policies. And she said, if Israeli voters choose the same direction, meaning Netanyahu, again, the United States has to take a very tough position.
1: Right. And much like here and our protests against Trump, there are protests in Israel just about every day against the leadership of Netanyahu.
0: Yeah, and
1: they hate him there,
0: and
1: too.
0: And how pissed do you think they are with the reporting about him missing the warnings about October 7th? And whoever wrote, of course I blame Hamas, first of all. But secondly, like, it just, if I were Israeli and this happened, and again, I'm a little prickly about 9/11 for a lot of reasons, but I'm sorry. I don't give the Bush administration credit. It also was a massive intelligence failure.
1: Right.
0: And I understand no one can unequivocally say, could 9/11 have been prevented? But oh my God.
1: Right.
0: There were so many warnings and so many explicit warnings of exactly what was going to happen. And, it's speaking of Clinton, because it was Bill Clinton. They were like, oh, yeah, BJ boy, whatever. Yeah, you covered your ass. Fine.
1: Right.
0: I mean, why there was not more anger, Chris, we keep saying, can you imagine if this happened on Biden or Obama's watch? If 9/11.
1: We'd never hear the end of it.
0: Yeah.
1: I blame Hamas, absolutely, but I also blame Netanyahu for ignoring all of the warnings he got from all kinds of different sources about the upcoming attack from Hamas.
0: I know it's seared in my brain. I've said it a million times, but Condi Rice saying no one could have imagined. You're like, how much more specific a warning can it be? Al-Qaeda is determined to attack using things like our own airplanes and targets like the World Trade Center. I'm sorry, no one could have imagined? And the Clinton administration told them your number one problem is going to be Al-Qaeda.
1: Mm-hmm.
0: And it just, again, as the midterms come up, Chris, I hope, we went in to get bin Laden to Afghanistan. They didn't get him. Guess what? Democratic president. Obama got him. They let him get away at Tora Bora. This Afghanistan war went on and on and on, right?
1: Mm-hmm.
0: Obama got the job done. And then, okay. Obviously, then we attacked the wrong country, lost God knows how many more people in Iraq, and it just stopped voting for Republicans. Oh, my God. And then Biden gets us out of the longest war ever in Afghanistan with having to work with Trump's crappy exit plan.
1: Yep.
0: It still did the most successful evacuation in history, and he gets nothing but for it. I'm in a state this morning. You know what?

0: Get a hug.
1: You know what I need? I need that that lovely Republican Texas voter. Okay. Here we go.
2: I'm a Republican. I'm not a MAGA Republican. I'm an old school Reagan Republican, and I believe personal integrity means things. And so I support people that have good personal integrity, and I like James Tallarico, and he is the kind of guy we need in office.
3: And not Ken Paxton.
2: Definitely not Ken Paxton. Like I said, I think we need people with personal integrity. My father taught me personal integrity is what you do when you think nobody's watching. And we know what Mr. Tallarico's opponent will do when nobody's watching.
1: Yeah. Make America decent again. How many times can we say it? Governor Pritzker.
4: The reality is they brought you these high prices. These MAGA Republicans in Congress made the situation that we're currently in where we've got very high prices. Remember, when Joe Biden left office, inflation in this country was down in about the 2.25% area. Now, inflation's been up at 3, 3.5, 4 under Donald Trump. He promised you lower prices. Instead, he's raised prices.
1: Dr. Oz, did you see, just flat out said Medicare costs are going to increase. Oh, great. Just when I'm going to be ready for it in 20 years. I mean, they're telling you, right? Meanwhile, major Medicaid changes signed into law last year with his stupid, ugly bill are projected to increase the number of uninsured Americans by roughly 10 million over a decade. Energy costs push wholesale inflation rate to 5.4%. Wow. That's the strongest increase in 3 months, largely driven by higher energy costs. As the Fed weighs whether to raise interest rates next week to stem rising prices, and just on and on, right? CNN reporter breaks down dire economic news. We are moving in the wrong direction. She said it's depressing. Stocks are sinking. Mortgage rates are going up. He said we're seeing a lot of selling in the bond market. When bond prices go down, yields go up. This is the 10-year Treasury yield. That's the most important interest rate, really, on the planet. This is the highest level for the 10 years since the fall of 2023. Why do we care about this? Because Treasuries set the cost of borrowing really across the economy for consumers, businesses, governments. I mean, it is just a parade of news, right? And meanwhile, he was asked, I believe by Rachel Scott, on these bribe checks. She said, on the checks, we have $40 trillion in debt. If your economic policies are working, why do you need an incentive for people to turn out to vote? He said, I'm doing it as a reward for people having to put up for 5 years with Biden. Are you kidding me? And then he literally physically lunges at her when she tries.
0: 5 years with Biden?
1: Pardon?
0: 5 years with Biden?
1: I don't know. I'm not. I threw it away already. Well, whatever he said, he blamed. He said it's a reward for having to live through the Biden era or something.
5: I wasn't judging what you said. I was judging what he thought. Did he think Biden was there for 5 years?
1: I don't know. Who knows what Captain Dementia thinks.
5: All right.
1: Secretary of Energy Chris Wright falsely claims President Biden and Gavin Newsom shut down refineries. He also said record high cost of diesel is caused in part by Russia's diminished refinery capacity. Trump said he would end the Ukraine war before he was sworn in. Also, it's not Ukraine's fault that Vladimir Putin is a terrorist.
5: Yeah.
1: Okay. Yeah. Oh, here's the one I was talking about. Drug trafficker Ross Ulbricht speaks at the GOP convention yesterday. Did you see that? He founded the Silk Road dark web marketplace, which facilitated over $214 million in illegal drug sales. Trump pardoned him in 2025. Politics Girl said this is grotesque. A man given 2 life sentences for his many crimes, pardoned by Trump after his mother, quote unquote, donated $1 million, is now a keynote speaker at the Republican convention. Who are you, Republicans? She's going all Seinfeld.
5: Yeah.
1: Our friend Lee.
5: Who are these people?
1: These are who these people are. They're all a bunch of crooks and grifters and, I mean, they all attract each other.
5: Yeah.
1: Child rapists, you name it, right? A lot of people talking about, this is the most MAGA cult-like thing I've seen yet. Trump at the RNC convention having the audience pledge themselves to him, the greatest president in the history of the United States, and also urging them to cheat like hell.
5: Yep.
1: My God. Okay. God. Let me squeeze
5: Imagine if Biden had done that.
1: Oh, God, I can't. I can't even play the imagine if game. Can't do it anymore. Josh in Miami. Hey, Josh.
6: Hey, how's it going, guys?
1: Good.
6: Stefan the Mooks. So cool to hear you guys.
1: Thank you.
5: Hi.
6: I'm wondering, what can we do to get Fetterman, drum him out of the party? Why do we have to accept him as a Democrat? He's clearly not a Democrat.
1: Well, he votes, I guess the number they say is he votes with us like 90% of the time.
5: He caucuses with the Democrats, and right now we need the numbers of Democrats so that we can maintain some sort of control on all these committees.
1: I think a lot of Democrats are just trying to ignore him and not take the bait. You know, I just, he obviously wants to get on Fox News and wants to, you know, and talk about a single issue. Mm-hmm. I mean, in terms of Israel, look at how much better Hillary framed that.
5: Even though I didn't like Manchin, I don't like Fetterman, it's important that we have those people with a D after their name so that we maintain control of all these committees.
1: And clearly, based on all the reporting, Chris is unwell. And I just, maybe we just have to endure the next 2 years. I don't know if Mike Nellis is right that he's going to flip to Republican at the worst possible moment. If, like, the Senate's a tie, he's going to, I don't know. But again, how can we worry about that now? Right?
5: If it happens, it happens.
1: They're like, oh, don't criticize him because then you're going to push. I don't know that you can. I don't think he is a well person. I don't think you can predict what he's going to do. And you just got to go, okay.
5: We shouldn't guard what we say just for his feelings.
1: Right.
5: You know, we
1: need
5: to.
1: Well, they're like, oh, you're going to push him into the arms of the GOP.
5: I don't care.
1: It's like, okay.
5: If he's there, then, you know, whatever we say is not going to push him.
1: He's such a delicate 7 foot tall flower.
5: Yeah, he's not delicate.
1: Exactly.
5: He needs to put on some pants, too.
1: All right, can I just say, I'm just wallowing in my Hillary love. Someone else posted, I know it's water under the bridge, but Americans choosing Trump over Hillary will go down as one of our country's greatest mistakes. The only bigger mistake was electing him again. Yes, the 2016 election was dirty, with Comey releasing info right before the election, Russian collusion and interference. That being said, we did it again. The utter stupidity is jaw-dropping. It's a sad week for many, many reasons. All right. You know who can help?
5: Who?
1: Our personal comedy Jesus.
5: Oh, yes.
1: Who joins us just a few minutes, 20 minutes after the hour. This portion of the show brought to you by Home Title Lock. 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Title theft. 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
5: Yep.
1: Right,
5: Lonnie?
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1: 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Hey, it's me, Stephanie Miller. The Sexy Liberal Crew is back for one night only, and this one is unmissable. We've got Stephanie Miller's original dream team, John Fugelsang, Hal Sparks, and Frangela for one night of big laughs, blunt truths, and getting ready for change. And we've got special guests joining us too, acclaimed actor Mark Hamill and Glenn Kirshner, the legal mind behind the Justice Matters podcast, both joining us live on stage, and the timing couldn't matter more. We'll be just days out from the midterms, and we need a blue wave like never before. Laugh, recharge, leave ready to bring back sanity. It all goes down Saturday, October 24th at 8 p.m. at the legendary Saban Theater in Beverly Hills. 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Snap a photo, say thanks in person. Coming in from out of town, we've got an official show hotel just a short distance from Saban with a special rate for our fans. One show, one night. 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

0: Stephanie Miller.
1: Sam's going to start choosing songs that are less likely for me to dance to. Just it's disturbing to watch.
2: He's afraid you're going to like cut him with your elbow.
1: Yeah, very pointy, very angular, uh-huh. As Frangela calls my dancing. Yeah. Very pointy. Okay, Aaron Parnas, echoing what our caller said, which I think it's important to put out there, heads up, votesafe.org is an Elon Musk-based scheme to steal your information. Do not use it. Do not click on the link. Spread this for awareness because it's worked on many Americans already. Yeah, beware of this and 1,000 other dirty tricks they're going to try. By the way, didn't Elon Musk already do the bribe thing where he promised people money for votes and that was ruled illegal?
2: I thought he was fined for that.
1: Yes. I love that. Rachel Campos Duffy, is that Mrs. Stupid reality show guy? Sean Duffy?
2: She was on The Real World San Francisco.
1: Oh, okay. On Trump's $5,000 offer to voters if they vote Republican, this just shows how creative and rule-breaking and out-of-the-box President Trump is. I'm surprised no one has thought of this before. Yes, because it's illegal, you bimbo. $5,000 for you from Trump. If Republicans remain in the majority, don't count on it. CNN airs devastating clip package of Trump promising over and over again he's going to give Americans large sums of money.
2: Rachel Campos Duffy.
1: Yes.
2: She's a graduate of ASU, so calling her a bimbo, that kind of tracks.
1: I'm sorry, yeah. Chris. That's just, you are not a himbo, even though you went to ASU. American farmers, the future of farming is very, very grim. We have money for bombs and ballrooms, but not food and adequate medical care. Farmers on Trump's betrayal on his trade war, Iran war, and general policies crush them in every possible way.

0: never heard this part of the song.
1: Oh, it's we're going to church. Okay. You know when we're going to church? On Tuesday, when Francesca Ramsey, the fantastic artist behind that, will join us. And we've been wanting to do that for a while now.
0: She is so excited to come on.
1: We're so excited to have her. I heard it on Bob Seska, where all good things come from, the Bob Seska show.
0: Yeah.
1: Yes. Anyway, we're excited. She's coming on. Yeah, and one more. We've talked about this one before, but Ohio Trump supporter broke down in tears at a gas station. Her kid's nearby. You can't afford to breathe at this point. Her minivan still had Trump stickers on it. How did you say okay. Do we have time? No, we don't have time.
0: No.
1: For Stuart Stevens talking about just this disastrous war, among other things. All right. And the ecclesiastical MOOC, John Fugelsang, joins us next.

0: It's Thursday night, and you're grabbing drinks with some friends. Started off with a pitcher for the table, which quickly becomes two. There's pool. And there's the photo booth.
1: All right, everybody, squeeze in. Say cheese!
0: Followed naturally by an order of wings. And another.
1: Can we get some extra ranch sauce?
0: Then there's the ceremonial nightcap.
1: So what are we doing this weekend?
0: And lastly, it's back to the car, which, if you're buzzed...
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3: And now a weather update. 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

0: said that I'm all of a sudden a person of faith. I mean, my granddad was a Baptist preacher in South Texas. I still attend the same church where I was baptized when I was 2 years old.
1: You are currently a seminarian. Is that correct?
0: Yep. Yeah. I'm studying to become a minister like my granddad one day. And he said that he said I'm disrespecting Jesus. You want to know what actually disrespects Jesus? Kicking the sick off their health care to give tax cuts to billionaires. You know what actually disrespects Jesus is bombing innocent school children in Iran and sending our brave men and women off to die in another forever war. That is what disrespects Jesus.
2: Wow. James Tallarico speaks Jesus almost better than, well, not this guy. I mean, good morning, personal comedy Jesus.
3: Good morning. I want to wish everyone a happy 25-year anniversary of Donald Trump's first lies about 9/11. Oy. Today, we remember that 25 years ago, his lies began on this day. Yep. And thanks for playing that great Tallarico clip, man. I mean, he's just like me, except I have much better penis jokes attached to these theological treatises. But other than that...
2: Yeah, he is a little light on the D jokes, yeah.
3: This is what they're facing. You got this one guy who's like a 16-year-old boy with the soul of a disappointed 94-year-old Presbyterian minister. And all he's saying is, Christians should follow Christ. This is what I say. Christians aren't supposed to follow the Bible. Christians aren't supposed to follow your church. Christians aren't supposed to follow Christianity. Yeah. They're supposed to follow the character of Jesus. And that's all Tallarico is saying, and that's how you make Christian nationalists crazy. Meanwhile, you have Ken Paxton, who is biting the heads off of screaming live angels. And that's the choice Christians have this fall.
2: I don't know about you, but I really enjoyed Trump's speech about how ugly Ken Paxton is again.
3: Me too.
2: He went on and on again. Let's see. A big part of American friends is going to be electing Ken. We have to elect him. He's really something special. He is really something special.
3: Yeah, well, isn't he? Really special. Yeah. Yeah. Wow. I mean, you find a Democrat whose own staff is called the FBI on him.
2: I have to say this about Ken. It's so insulting. I hope he doesn't get insulted. They say, sir, you can't say that. I say, I have to. Yes, sir, you can't say it. It's not good. But I said it once before and he went through the roof. I got to say it again.
1: Oh, my God.
2: He went on. This is for pages.
3: Donald Trump really likes it when you make fun of someone's appearance.
2: They may not like the way he talks. I can see that. Let's see. You know, some people don't like the way I look either. You may not like the way he looks. But let me tell you, he may not dress right. He may not talk perfectly. But he may not be the best-looking guy I've ever seen. But
1: you know what he is?
2: He's the greatest attorney general. God,
3: wow.
2: Of all the attorney generals that have been impeached by their own party and are complete
3: crooks. By his own side, yeah. And his own wife and his own staff. Yeah. And it wasn't even fair. Did you see the convention? I thought Ken Paxton looked relatively lifelike yesterday. But here's Trump with his Yelp review, and it's good to know Donald Trump thinks you should mock someone else's personal appearance. That's on the menu, kids. Have a good election.
2: What a hate fest. The whole thing was, John. I mean,
3: hate. But hey, we're going to reduce the deficit by having a $1 trillion giveaway. So there's that, Steffi.
2: Oh, my God.
3: I mean, just imagine waking up, Alexa, give 284 million people $5,000 apiece if we win. I mean, right? That's how it works.
1: Yeah.
3: Alexa, do that. Give them the money. Hey. I mean...
2: Can I just say, of all the Trump impressions, yours is, it's the most, like, sort of vomitous, but, like, in a comedic way, but it just...
3: Oh, no. My Donald Trump impression is just showing up and doing the bare minimum. It is the Donald Trump of Donald Trump impressions, and that's why I do it.
2: So, can I just say, MAGA attacks Paxton for cheering jobs for women.
3: Mm-hmm. Yeah, there's a headline.
2: Stand back and let them eat themselves. So this is this would be the among his critics, the notorious hate pastor Joel Death to the Gays Webben, who wants women to lose the right to vote. Mm-hmm. So one response, MAGA response, was, what was he thinking? Everything wrong with the conservative establishment is encapsulated in this tweet. It's tone deaf. It fails to understand the moment we're in, and it reinforces the feminist longhouse situation that we're all trying to address. Seriously, what's the matter with Republican candidates?
3: Wow. I mean, you understand John Cornyn looks like a pimp now. John Cornyn is like, so long, bitches. I was the best fundraiser you had in Texas, but I wasn't Nazi enough. And now look what they've got. They're going to have the choir boy as their senator.
2: Hard to pick a winner in this whole fat bitches.
3: But Steffi, the war is going so well. Why are you so upset? Well, I don't understand this liberal negativity. I mean, the war is going. Did you not watch the midterm convention? You know. The war is going really well when they're all talking about how do we pass this on to the next president?
2: Yeah. Like,
3: that's a good sign.
2: Yeah.
3: It's Schrodinger's war. It's already over, and it's going to last for 3 more years.
2: Here is Stuart Stevens on that subject, John Fugelsang.
4: Every American feels the pain of this disastrous war that we've lost in Iran. So, look, you can't talk people out of that. You can't say you didn't really spend $80 to fill up your car this morning. And if you are, I'm going to end this. As if he could end it, he would end it now. Why wait till after the election? It doesn't make sense.
3: Yeah, you know what? Here's the deal. It's like all of those Big Macs that Donald Trump consumes. The war doesn't have an exit strategy. You know what I'm saying? He didn't have an entrance strategy for this war. You know it's going really well because everyone running the war is using the phrase "We'll see," and that's how you know our troops are safe. I mean, they're literally Trump is saying it's already over, and his team is saying it may last until 2029.
2: This is the
3: Iran's problem. Already won the midterms.
2: So yeah. Fox News, Fox guests, give Trump credit for gas prices. Ainsley Earhart, Phil, if the president were watching right now, is there anything you'd do differently? Is there anything you tell him, advice for that area for Iran? This is some Fox, I don't know, whoever. Keep up the pressure.
3: Did Ainsley say this?
2: Keep up the pressure. You know, they're going to give. And I'll tell you what, he's done an amazing job. People don't give him enough credit for how he's kept gas prices under control. I know they're at the highest level since Labor Day, but you know, people were saying they should have been at $10 a gallon or, you know, $15, so none of that's happened. So
5: what?
2: Okay. Wow. I mean,
3: look, all I know is somewhere Marco Rubio is in a basement sewing a mission accomplished banner. He's very excited.
2: So, okay, I was trying to pick a candidate, because this, like I say, it was just a hate fest. Yeah. This whole hang on. The headline is "Fat Bitches: GOP Candidate to Key Texas Race Defends Comparing Women to Whales." A pro-gun GOP candidate in a key Texas congressional race who goes by the AK guy, on YouTube is defensive after CNN cataloged years worth of vulgar online comments he's made about women. Brandon Herrera, that guy, running to replace Representative Tony Gonzalez. Mm. He stepped down after how he had an affair with a staffer. Republican.
5: Gonzalez, right. I remember him. Mm-hmm. Okay, yeah.
2: Herrera, who has $4 million on YouTube, earned the condemnation from the Republican Jewish Coalition after he joked about Nazis. He insisted.
3: He
2: insisted the remarks cited by CNN were jokes, as they do on the right. He compared feminist weight to whales and nuclear bombs. Joked he was irresistible to fat bitches after rubbing ranch dressing on his body.
5: Oh God!
2: Described liberal women discussing guns as both fat and wrong.
3: Wow. Okay.
2: He lobbed sexually explicit insults at a gun safety advocate and her children. He has called women critical of semi-automatic weapons both fat and wrong and cracked.
3: Oh, that last part's bad.
2: Yeah, that the dummy at the gun range had a head full of mush, much like the average American feminist. Said nuclear bombs from the Cold War era weighed approximately 4 times as much as the average Austin feminist. Okay, so
3: I'm sensing a theme, yeah.
2: John, this is why I'm wearing my Republicans that really are that horrible. There was a convicted drug trafficker that spoke last night, right?
3: That's right.
5: He was pardoned. Yeah.
3: But again, these guys have jobs because there's enough women whose fathers are monsters. You understand? And that's how they keep perpetuating this. I mean, thank God they're giving us all $5,000. I don't know how else I'd get through it. How are you going to spend your money, Steffi? Because I know you haven't even touched your Doge dividend.
2: And my tariff dividend.
3: Your tariff check? My God. I mean, my Obamacare replacement is just sitting in the living room blocking the door.
2: So the other thing we mentioned, John, is somebody repeatedly be heard shouting, "He should be shot," about El Sayed when during Ted
3: crowd,
2: Cruz.
3: The whole crowd.
2: Yeah.
3: And Tallarico and Mayor Mamdani.
2: Mamdani, yeah. And El Sayed just said, "Look, I'm a dad with two daughters, and I hope those daughters get to grow up and live with their dad. This has become the norm in our politics. I mean, literally calls to violence and the inability for anyone to actually call it out." I mean, you can't tell me Ted Cruz didn't hear it if you watch the clip.
3: Of course he heard it.
2: Yeah.
3: And it's the one-year anniversary of Charlie Kirk's murder. And they're all standing in that room cheering violent death of people they don't like, just like Charlie Kirk did all the time while boasting of his Christianity. Have you ever seen a Democratic event where they're boasting about how much they'd like to kill people? This is exactly what Tallarico is talking about. This is the same blind hatred that caused 9/11. That now makes these people think that they're somehow superior on some spiritual hierarchy to a whole other group of people and allows them to say these vile, hateful, bigoted things about our mayor here in New York. It's the same blind, stupid, male-driven hatred.
2: That's what, you know, we just talked about it. A daughter of a policeman that was killed on 9/11 said, welcomed Mayor Mamdani to the ceremony, and that's exactly what she said.
3: God bless her.
2: She said, this is the same kind of hatred that killed my father.
3: Exactly right.
2: Yeah. And I, you know, someone made a great point, John, one of my emailers, because I said, I think I made the point that Mamdani and El Sayed, I said, they're being better Christians than a lot of these fake MAGA Christians that you talk about. And someone pointed out to me.
3: That's why they're so furious. Yeah.
2: Right. But that's one, someone pointed out to me, they said, Steph, that's wrong. He's being a good Muslim. Like, you know, that implies that Christianity is superior somehow. And he said, my governor, J.B. Pritzker, is being a good Jew when he enacts progressive policies. And it was a good point.
3: Both things can be true.
2: Right.
3: Both things can be
2: but
3: true.
2: 9/11 was about misusing religion. And you remember Jordan Bush said Islam is a religion of peace. It's not the religion itself. It's the people that misuse it, right?
3: Well, here's the deal. My next book is all about fake Christians. And you're right. I mean, you can say that Mayor Mamdani's policies are closer to the actual teachings of Christ than all of these fraudulent Christians who are attacking Mamdani for being a Muslim.
2: You said it better than I did, and that's why you're a best-selling author, but that's exactly my point.
3: Oh, shucks. Well, yeah, and the next book's already on sale, coming out this Easter. But that's the whole deal, because we talk about, and I've had this debate with Bill Maher so many times, it's not religion, it's fundamentalism, okay?
2: Yes.
3: The bad guys are the extreme conservative fundamentalist Jews, extreme conservative fundamentalist Muslims and Christians. The overwhelming majority of liberal, moderate, and even conservative Christian Muslims and Jews all around the world are getting along just fine right now. The majority of us are making families together, businesses, going to school together, forming communities. I live in New York City. I mean, I see different people of different religions and backgrounds who have to get along every day, and they realize it's nicer to get along. But it's the far right wing, Steffi, of all the religions. That causes all the problems. All the suppression of women, it's not religion. It's extreme conservatives of all religions. All the homophobia, all the sex hang-ups, all of the violence is okay if my side does it because God likes me better. That's not the liberal Christians, Muslims, and Jews. It's all, it's our extreme conservative Christians hating their extreme conservative Muslims, and we have to delineate between people of faith and the fundamentalists, because they're always, and I mean always, the problem.
2: Yep. By the way, you just called out the hypocrisy.
3: I get so preachy talking about religion.
2: So
3: I don't know why.
2: Preachy. It's so hot and preachy at the same time. You said if you oppose a society where abortion is an option, then you should probably never buy products where in a country where they're mandatory. The hypocrisy.
3: Abortion. The Bible's not against abortion. God gives tips on how to perform abortions for unfaithful pregnant wives in Numbers chapter 5. But they realized 45 years ago, you can't get elected on this help the poor, welcome the stranger, Jesus woke crap. So you have to completely convince Christians that your religion is about criminalizing abortion and somehow believing you're better than other people. And that's what conservative Christianity is. It's got. I can't say this enough. Criminalizing abortion has nothing to do with the teachings and ministry of Jesus. He was Jewish, and Judaism has never banned abortion.
2: Thank you. I've got to play this clip for you again, but this headline, 12 countries sanction Israel over ethnic cleansing. Hillary Clinton, I thought, put this better than anybody I've heard recently. Just take a listen to what she said.
6: I love Israel, and I hate Netanyahu's government and his policies.
3: Right on.
6: I love America, and I hate Trump's government and policies. I think it's bad in the first case for Israel what's happening, and I think it's really bad for the United States what's happening. So I think we've got to be very clear of the messages we send. Hopefully the Israeli people, especially after this bombshell, that came out in the Israeli press, where Netanyahu had been literally called by, you know, Sheikh Mohammed, MBZ, from UAE, and warned that Hamas was planning something. If the Israelis want to vote for that again, then I think the United States has to take a very tough position.
3: Go, white girl. Go, white girl.
2: She even made a point, John, on this anniversary of 9/11. Look at how the Bush administration misused that to attack a country that didn't attack us, which is something they've been wanting to do. And she sort of made the point, Netanyahu, what he wanted to do in Gaza and what he wanted to go into Iran, these were his wet dreams, you know.
3: Yeah, Netanyahu
2: and October,
3: wants
2: he used October
3: cleansing.
2: 7th, yeah.
3: Netanyahu wants a trail of tears. He wants ethnic cleansing. It's got nothing to do with Judaism. It's fundamentalism. God likes us better, so we're allowed to commit atrocities, even if our religion says no. Netanyahu knew this attack was coming. He was warned. Netanyahu propped up Hamas in 2019 because he needed a bad guy to get rid of the talk of a two-state solution.
2: Yep.
3: Netanyahu is a guy who has not kept Israel safe. And he said for 20 years, Iran is 2 years away from a nuclear weapon. 20 years he said it. He didn't keep Israel safe. He's not good for the people of Israel, but you nailed it, Steffi.
2: Yep.
3: Criticizing the civilian government of Israel doesn't mean you hate Jewish people.
2: That's right.
3: Criticizing Hamas doesn't mean you hate all Muslims, and criticizing Trump doesn't mean you hate all gullible racists. You know, you go for the leaders, not the people who've been misled.
2: Have I mentioned that John Fugelsang's a fantastic writer, Chris? 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
3: That's
2: now.
3: Why they need these data centers for their damn grinder accounts, folks. 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
2: All right. And sexyliberal.com, tickets to the big extravaganza October 24th with Senator Adam Schiff, Mark Hamill, Glenn Kirshner, and more. We love you, John Fugelsang.
3: I love you guys. And next week on the show, I've got a lot of big guests, and my new Substack is out, and it's the 25th anniversary of Trump's first lies about 9/11. Check it out.
2: Yep.
3: Thank you so much.
2: We love you. There he goes, John Fugelsang. 50 minutes after the hour, this portion of the show brought to you by Incogni, right? We just talked about Elon Musk trying to steal your data again with some fake voter site. Don't do it. I'm just telling you, Incogni, it can be dangerous, too. 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
10: Come on. 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
11: Maybe he's not a smiler.
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0: 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Christopher, who said the Republican midterm convention last night in Dallas was a major sold-out hit, far bigger, better, more important than anyone ever thought possible. It was really something. Streaming all over the place, really big numbers, despite going up against the NFL. The overall numbers beat the NFL. The arena beat its own attendance records. The place was... there were thousands and thousands outside who couldn't get it. Blah, blah, blah, blah, blah, blah.
1: James Tallarico?
0: No, that was a horribly bad guess. That was Trump. He got only 2 million viewers on Fox News, which is the only place that aired it, which is lower than their normal programming. And we don't have the NFL numbers yet, right, but it's normally close to 30 million. So I'm going to guess, hang on, carry the 4 divided by that. That's a lot more. Also,
1: Tallarico has 2.1 million views now.
0: So, oh, my goodness.
1: So he's gotten more views than Trump did on his little convention.
0: Okay. He also, is this a new story that he lashed out at reporters, but is it reported that, took video that the place was empty and that there were no lines outside and everything he said was a lie?
1: Uh-huh.
0: All right. Fridays with Frangela next.

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3: All right, here's Nicolas Cage, a very famous actor.
4: Nicolas, how you doing? I'm with CBS. How you doing?
5: Good, good. How are you doing?
4: What was the last book you read?
5: The last book I read was... the Laurence Olivier biography.
6: He reads a lot of research.
3: What does he research for? I saw his last couple of movies.
6: Those stupid movies. He's reading scripts. That's research.
3: Research movies. God.
5: Bradbury, I'm reading right now. Dandelion Wine.
3: Yuppie books.
7: I read Dandelion Wine. A research Olivier book, Bradbury.
6: You just said the last one, Nicholas.
5: Raging Bulls and what's the name of that book? The new one about the 70s.
3: How many books is this guy reading?
6: I'm telling you, he must be doing that Evelyn Wood course.
7: I'm reading so much my hair is falling out.
3: My trailer's like a bookmobile.
5: Easy Riders and Raging Bulls. There's a lot of them. I'm always reading.
4: Do you believe the United States should remain a member of the United Nations?
5: Well, but yeah.
7: I mean, look,
5: I'm just an actor, but I believe the United Nations is one of the greatest things we have.
6: Short-circuited his system.
7: Yeah. I'm just an actor.
4: Do you care if Clinton has an affair with anyone?
6: Stay with the subject.
5: Okay. Look, the only thing I'm going to say is I think people are making too big a deal out of this. I think President Clinton has done a great job for our country, and I think people in Europe are laughing.
4: Did you ever fart on an airplane and act like it was someone else? Thanks.
7: I didn't research that.
3: It's worse when you start asking the goofy questions.

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1: Yeah. It is Controlled Chaos, KCAA, 1050 AM, 106.5 FM in the Inland Empire. Good morning, everybody. It's Friday. Holy moly, man. This heat. Jeez. It's crazy. It's already 100 degrees at 8 o'clock in the morning. Oh, that was years ago. I was missing tooth. I got my teeth fixed down at down in Mexico, in Tijuana, for like one-fifth of the price they were going to charge me here. If you want to get dental work, go to Mexico if you don't have insurance, man. It's pretty sad that we have to go down. Yeah, exactly, Caesar. It's sad that we have to go down to Mexico to get our teeth worked on. But I'm telling you, in fact, a friend of mine about 2 months ago hit me up. He said, hey, I heard you got dental work done down in Tijuana. I go, yeah, just go down there, man. There's plenty of dentists down there. So save yourself some money if you want to get some dental work. Go to Tijuana. Crazy. Anyways, it is Friday. Try to stay cool. The heat wave should be dissipating in the next day or two. But man, oh man, this past week, again, it's like living in hell. And not just here in the Inland Empire and the Coachella Valley, but throughout Southern California. I mean, Los Angeles hit 100 degrees. I mean, downtown Los Angeles hit 100 degrees, which is balls hot down there. And the whole San Fernando Valley, everywhere, it's just burning up. But allegedly, it will dissipate in the next day or two. And hopefully this will be the end of it, man. Because I swear to God, it's crazy. It's just crazy to wake up to. And it's like 95 degrees outside already at 7 in the morning or something. It's insane. It's insane in the membrane. Insane in the membrane. It really is. So try to stay cool today. Keep a cool head. Excuse me. I'm having a rough start to the morning. But it's Friday. It's Friday. Football is here. Good things are around the corner. I'm going to have my place listed on Monday, back on the market, and let's hope it sells. Let's hope it sells. Also today is 9/11, 25-year anniversary of 9/11, and I think everybody that was alive during that period knows exactly where they were at when those planes crashed into the World Trade Center and the Pentagon. I was producing the Howard Stern Show. I was at work, and I was listening to Howard, and Robin came on and said that a Cessna aircraft had hit the World Trade Center. That was the initial report, that a Cessna had hit the World Trade Center. So I turned on my TV. I had a TV in my two-track studio, little mini TV, and I turned on the TV and saw the World Trade Center, one of the towers, smoking. But you didn't know what the hell was going on at that point. It was like, oh man, a plane did hit it. And then like 15 minutes later, it was like 8:45 New York time, 5:45 LA time, when the first plane hit. And then like 15 minutes later, you saw the jet fly right into the other tower. And I was like, holy S, this is some major S. We used to like cut off the live show. We had the live show. We'd have Stern run live from 3 a.m. to 6 a.m. And then we'd start the replay at 6 a.m. So I went into the main studio and I said, hey, man, do not go to the replay. Keep Howard live. Because something really bad just happened at the World Trade Center. A jet flew right into the World Trade Center. So we kept the show going live. I called the program director, Jack Silver, and I told him what was going on. He was half asleep. So I said, hey, man, I made the decision to to keep the show running live, something really bad happened at the World Trade Center. A jet flew right into the building. I mean, he was still asleep. It was, what, 6 a.m. here in L.A. And we kept the show running live for like another 2.5-3 hours until Howard, you know, signed off. But I'll never forget that day, man. It was such an eerie feeling. Like once I left the studio around, I stayed there till about like 9:30. I stayed. Usually I got out of work around 8, but I stuck around just to make sure that they were running the live show and everything. And I remember leaving, and with such an eerie feeling, like you felt like you were under attack. I mean, it felt like the United States was under attack. Like you, now, and at that time, no one knew if there were more planes that were going to fly into other buildings. It was crazy. I mean, there was rumors that there was a jet heading for Los Angeles, the big, tall, I think it's the U.S. Bank building, the highest building in downtown L.A. There was rumors of that happening. There was all.

changed our lives forever, 9/11, all our lives. And it still does affect us to this day. I mean, bottom line is that there's conspiracy theories out there that the government knew, and, you know, Bush wanted to go to war with Iraq and Saddam Hussein and all that, and they knew, the government knew what was going down. I highly doubt the government knew that they were going to crash four planes into, you know, major targets. I think they knew about bin Laden. I think they knew about a terrorist plot, that there was a terrorist plot being planned, but I don't think they knew exactly how it was going to go down. I really don't. Though conspiracy theories are abound, talking about how the government knew and that Bush knew and all that, and he wanted to take out Saddam Hussein, so this was the way for them to go to war with Iraq and Afghanistan. When really the Saudis, it was all the Saudis, you know, most of those cats, most of the terrorists came from Saudi Arabia. And then the other conspiracy is when bin Laden, we talked about this yesterday on the yesterday show, but bin Laden's family got flown out of America right away. Who knows what the hell happened? I mean, maybe there are conspiracies out there that are true. The one crazy thing that came out this past week was that New York City officials, from the mayor to the governor, for many, many years, knew that the air quality in New York was poisonous and was hazardous, and they didn't let the New York people know about it. They didn't let New Yorkers know about it, that the air that they were breathing was poisonous and hazardous, and it just came out 25 years later. I mean, come on, man. That's disgusting. They knew. The government knew. Even the U.S. government knew that New York's air was poisonous. You don't think so? Come on. We know that's true. So maybe there's a few things out there that we don't know about. I'm sure there are, but it's just it's a sad day. So many people lost their lives. Lives were changed forever. America was changed forever. And not for the good. I'll tell you straight out. It's been a rough road. It's been a rough road for us here in America. And we're still a target. I mean, you know, believe me, security is heightened today. Big time in New York. Iran is threatening to cause harm here on our soil. They probably have terrorist cells out there right now, just waiting to get the go-ahead. Don't think that's not true. Believe me, they have terrorist cells out here hanging in America. Could be in Los Angeles, could be in New York, could be in Dallas, could be anywhere, Vegas, who knows? Excuse me. I'm having a rough day today. I'm telling you. I don't know. Maybe it's just 9/11 and thinking about it, but it's just sad. Just sad. And somber day. Somber day here in America. Really is. So I don't know. I don't like talking about this stuff on Friday, but, you know, it is the anniversary, 25th anniversary of 9/11. And like I said, so many things happened. So many things changed where we did lose a part of our freedom because of it. We really did lose a part of our freedom because of that attack. So God bless the families out there that lost loved ones and the firefighters that went up. I mean, they had balls. Those firefighters had balls to go up there, probably knowing that they were going to die. And they still went up there, tried to put out the fire. And so many, like I said, they're heroes, man, really heroes. And when Donald Trump says that, you know, he made a big deal a couple days ago where he said that I had to be carried away by two firemen because they said the building was going to collapse and blah, blah, blah. Well, listen, when I first heard the story, I thought he was talking about September 11th, that he was down there on September 11th.
and the building was going to, one of his buildings was going to swim.

0: way that he had built. But it was like 2 days later, September 13th, that he went down there. And I guess it was the U.S. Steel building that he built. And, I mean, they heard it creaking. And, you know, I mean, he just made a big deal out of it. I just found it, like, really, it was just wrong. I mean, that's all I can say. You know, don't inject yourself into this and make it like, oh, well, I was saved, too, by the firemen. You know, it wasn't during 9/11. It was 9/13. And I don't know. Who cares? It's like a who cares story, but he did interject himself into that, and I didn't find it cool, tell you the truth. I really did not find it cool, but God bless all the people that lost their lives and the heroes out there that saved lives. There's a lot of civilians that helped save lives too, you know, so it's a sad day today. It's a sad day, somber day, and just reflect on how America has changed because of it, and not for the good, not for the good. All right, it is Control Chaos. I'm Gary Garver. We're going to switch gears after this and talk about some fun stuff, do some fun stuff after this.
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5: 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It's Gary Gardner. Now you

0: 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I love it. 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
0: 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It is Control Chaos, KCAA, radio.com. Also, iHeart, Amazon, Apple, all different social media platforms. Gary Garver here. It is the weekend. Yes. Football is here. Yes. I'll be heading to the Charger game Sunday morning. They're playing the Arizona Cardinals. Looking forward to going back home, watching the game, going to the game. Going to stay overnight in Los Angeles. Do my normal thing when I go down to the Charger game. Stay at the St. George's Inn in Tarzana. I love it. My dad's name was George. So. Special connotation there. And then, if all goes well, play a round of golf on Monday at Encino. So it'll be the worst of chaos. And in honor of Howard Stern finally returning to the airwaves on Monday, I'll play a best of show where I was either in studio or calling Howard. In studio in New York with Howard. Or, I don't know. There's three or four best of shows that I have where I went to New York to promote different things. He did allow me to do that, so that was kind of cool. But he's finally coming back to the airwaves for one day a week, starting Monday. Every Monday, he'll be doing a show. And then they're going to be taping it, videotaping it for HBO, which will air on Thursday. His show will air on Thursday on HBO. So he's been on vacation for, like, I think 3 or 4 months. A lot happened with him, and I've been talking about it, but I really don't want to get into that today. So, anywho, this is kind of cool. A friend of mine, Sammy Phillips, she's my former radio partner. We did The Single Life on KLSX 97.1 when it was an FM talk station for about 5 years, and she's still a good friend of mine. We hang out every now and then. So she hit me up a couple days ago, just calls me out of the blue and says, "Hey, Gary, I've got this song you got to hear." And I go, "What song is it?" She goes, "It's called Scary Gary." Well, that was my name on the radio for like 8 years, from like 1989 to 1997, 1998, maybe close to 10 years. I was Scary Gary. I mean, on the Howard Stern Show, I was Gary Garver. When I started doing the celebrity interviews, Baba Booey asked me, "What do you want to be called? What do you want to be called?" And I go, "Well, they call me Scary Gary. That's my nickname on the air." He goes, "Well, I don't want it. Nah, let's try something else." I go, "Just call me Gary Garver. Just my regular name, Gary Garver." So that's how that came about. But I was Scary Gary for years and years and years. And anyway, she's like, "There's this song that my friend's friend produced called Scary Gary." So I'm like, "No way." And so she sent it to me, and this is unbelievable. I am tripping out. I love the song. And so I'm going to play it for you right now. This is Scary Gary. This is my former, and the girl didn't know, Sammy's friend, who's an adult star. She's going to be calling into the show, I believe, possibly next week. She didn't know that my nickname was Scary Gary. She told Sam, "Hey, Sammy, there's a song my friend produced called Scary Gary, and I thought about your friend Gary." And she's like, "No way. That was his nickname on the air." So this is Scary Gary. I love this. I love this song. I'm gonna probably use this as my opening too, every now and then. So here we go. This is Scary Gary. Yo yo yo. I love this song. 5 a.m.
2: Cue the revolution. Flowers ground to haze and papers shape my ancient ways.

0: Gary, Gary. What a trip, huh? Yeah. So that's going to be my new theme. Scary Gary, why are you tripping out? I just want to go and trip out and be alone. Leave me alone. Let me get the hell out of the Coachella Valley. Scary Gary, let me get out. Scary Gary. So I want to thank Sam Phillips for sending me that. That was a trip. It actually made my day, because it's just been like last couple of weeks have been brutal, man, between the heat. By the way, August marked the hottest month ever recorded in California and across the world. And September starting off that way too. Crazy, man. This weather is absolutely nuts, man. It's absolutely crazy. So yes, August is the hottest on record in California. I mean, think about that. Centuries. Nuts, man. It's nuts. This weather is crazy. I hope it cools down, man, because it's just it's nuts. But I love that song. I'm sorry to switch gears, but Scary Gary. Thank you so much, Sammy Phillips. You made my day a couple of nights ago. She called me, and I was like, man, that was awesome. I love that song. Scary Gary. I'm going to have to tell my buddy Bo Riles about it, because Bo Riles was the person that actually named me Scary Gary. He just walked into the studio one day and goes, Scary Gary. And it stuck. It stuck like duty on a wall. And by the way, Bo and I do a sports show. It's going to be on tomorrow morning at 9 a.m. called Bet the Fix. And Bo and I will go through our college and NFL football picks tomorrow, 9 a.m. Bet the Fix right here on KCAA. All right, listen, I'm going to take a break, and then we'll just do some fun stuff. Maybe I'll play a George Carlin bit. Maybe I'll play some of my interviews. Oh, you know what I'll do? I'll play my O.J. Simpson in honor of the NFL season kicking off. I'll play my infamous O.J. Simpson interview where I'm stalking him. This isn't the one where I got into a fight with him and asked him if his knives were being sharpened in case he got remarried. This one is where I'm stalking him. It was like the last interview I did. So we'll play that. And if I have time, maybe I'll play the sharpening the knives interview too in case he got remarried. It is Control Chaos. Yes, it is Control Chaos. I'm a little disheveled today. I don't know why. But I'm kind of it is what it is. All right, we'll be back with more right after this.
1: Controlled Chaos.
0: 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My cat Caesar is like my best friend, but there are people in our society that treat pets in a disrespectful and inhumane way. So if you're tired of being denied access to restaurants, hotels, and other establishments because of your pet, we have a way for you to voice your opinion. 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For more information and how you can sign the petition, go to MEHAMovement.com. 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It has all the details on how you can sign the petition. Pets should be treated with respect and dignity. So get mad and go to MEHAMovement.com because pets should have the same rights as all of us do.
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3: Gary Garver sees Reese Witherspoon at this event,
4: Okay. Who's
3: a big star, you know. And the publicist is the funny one because she keeps telling Gary in the beginning here to just get away.
4: Uh-huh.
3: And then Reese sees him and then she talks to him. She didn't care, but the publicist panic. They panic. Big star.
5: What? He's right now. Thank you.
6: No?
5: Nope, we're done.
6: Reese, how have you changed the world? Reese, are you a fan of Howard Stern?
5: Please, please, please, please. I've asked you. No, thank you.
6: That's why I asked you if you're a fan of Howard Stern's. You like Howard Stern?
5: I've asked you, please.
6: Well, she didn't come and walk the red carpet.
4: We're good.
5: Howard. Hi, Howard. How are you?
6: How have you changed the world?
7: In every, just by being amazing and awesome.
6: Yeah. Hey, who's the biggest a-hole in Hollywood?
7: Well, that would be me. Now, especially now that I'm a producer. Wait, I want to see Michelle. I'm a producer.
6: Thanks.
3: Is she getting the blow off nicely, though? Oh, I want to see Michelle.
8: Listen to these people, like literally, like they have a war hero they're protecting. Mm. I told you.
9: Gary Garver, Jew of the... never mind.
0: You know how many times I went through that with publicists? Please. It was crazy. It was crazy. It was chaos. It was controlled chaos. KCAA radio.com. Also iHeart, Amazon, Apple, all the different social media platforms. It is Friday, also the 25th anniversary of 9/11. And they're honoring the fallen victims as we speak. And God bless them. God rest their souls. That was... a day that will live in infamy, just like when Pearl Harbor was attacked, 9/11. Same thing. So anyways, it is the kickoff of the NFL season. I'm so happy. Like I said earlier in the show, I'm going to go to the Charger game Sunday morning. And thank God my mom is okay. For a minute there, I didn't know if I was even going to be able to go to the game last week, but she has made a full recovery. In fact, I was going to take her to the doctor yesterday, and she's like, no, I don't want to go. I'm feeling fine. They're going to give me medication. They're going to give me new medication. I don't want any new medication. I'm like, Mom, they're not going to give you any new medication. They just want to check you out. But she didn't want to go, so... I canceled the appointment. So that's a good sign, though. That's a good sign that she's... Still got some fight in her, and she's okay. So thank God for that. And I actually have somebody that's going to go over to her place Sunday evening to make sure she's okay. And I'll be back Monday. I'm going to stay overnight in Los Angeles and hopefully just get a nice round of golf in. I love walking the golf course. I love walking Encino Balboa Golf Course. I love walking all the golf courses in Los Angeles. You can't do it out here because, A, they don't allow you to do it, and, B, it's too effing hot. But I think by Monday it's supposed to be cool in the valley, and I'll be walking the course, God willing, carrying my golf bag. I love doing it. It's great exercise. I love to exercise. The one thing that keeps me mentally strong through all this craziness I've been going through over the last few years since Scotty passed is staying physically healthy and working out all the time. Even in this heat, I work out in it. After the show today, I'll be lifting my rocks because I have no life. No, I just love doing it. It just feels so good, and it really helps me mentally. It really does help my mental stability, along with this radio show. And I want to thank all you guys for listening to the show. I know sometimes I can be a downer and be complaining and be in a negative vibe, but I'm just speaking my truth. And believe me, I don't want to be this way. I love laughing and having a good time, as you guys know if you listen to the show. It's just sometimes, man, life beats the hell out of you. Like last week when the power was shut off and my mom couldn't move her neck and couldn't get up and walk, and I thought she was checking out, and then the power went out. And it was just like, it was a total nightmare. I was like, damn, Lord, damn, please help us out here. Give a brother a break. And today it's okay. This week hasn't been that bad, and then the weekend, and hopefully I just get a day of reprieve and some peace and tranquility when I go to the game and play a little golf and get back home for a night. It'll be cool. All right, well, listen, let me play this interview. It is the kickoff of the NFL season. I interviewed OJ Simpson numerous times, and I played the first interview I did with him. This is the last interview I did with him. I believe this is the last interview I did with him. This could be completely something different, but I'm going to take a chance. This is the one where I'm stalking him at Knollwood Country Club. By this time, he wouldn't even talk to me. He wouldn't even look at me, and I basically had to stalk him. So I believe this is it. If it isn't, then I'll try to find the other one. But here's OJ once again. The juice is on the loose. Not anymore.
10: Juice, how you doing? Can I ask a couple questions?
11: No.
10: Come on.
11: No, I don't talk around golf.
0: Yeah, this is it. This is the interview where I was stalking him at Knollwood Country Club in Granada Hills. Last time I ever interviewed him. And he basically goes into the pro shop, the golf shop, to try to get rid of me. I force him to go into the pro shop. Check it out.
11: Of course.
10: That's when I ask.
11: Golf days, I don't do interviews.
10: I just want to ask you how your golf game's going.
11: Not bad. Couldn't putt today, though. Had a little trouble putting the ball.
0: He can never putt the ball. The guy can't putt. By the way, I'm putting fantastic. Scotty is always with me when I go play golf. I mean, he gave me my putter. It's like a miniature golf putter. It looks like one. It's called a Acushnet. It's a very famous putter. And he gave it to me literally over 50 years ago. And I've been putting with it off and on ever since. And in the last few years, ever since he's passed, I've never taken it out of my golf bag, and I'm putting like crazy. I mean, I'm making putts. I can't even believe I'm making putts, and Scotty's there with me reading the putts. That's why I love playing golf. He'll be with me on Monday. I'll be at Encino, and I'll be putting with it, and I guarantee I'll hit a couple putts. And when I make a big putt, like a 10, 20, 30 footer, or a putt for birdie or a saving par, I'll look up into the sky and go, Scotty! And everybody is kind of cool with that. Everybody that I've played with has always been kind of cool with it. And then I tell the story about the putter, because everybody's so curious about this putter because it's so ancient. They're like, man, how old is that putter? And then I'll tell them the backstory about how Scotty gave it to me. And people love it. People love it. So anyways, my putting's been fantastic. Thank you, Scotty. I know you're with me putting with me
11: all the day. But I had the low score in my group, so...
0: Of course you did. Of course you had the low score in your group, OJ, just like Donald Trump. You guys play the same kind of golf, I think. Kick the ball and don't count all the strokes.
10: How's your arthritis?
11: It's all right. You know, as long as I take my medication, I'm fine.
12: Still couldn't see his cart back there, and we thought he was walking back because he saw a ball he was picking up, and I said, hey, it's my ball. It's my ball.
13: On me or
12: no.
10: Hey, Juice, can I set up something with you?
11: No, man, I tell you. Hey, sweetheart, will you get this microphone out of here?
10: I just want to ask you if I can add.
11: No, man, I told you. I shot 82. I three-footed five greens, and that's all I'm going to talk about here.
10: You can't.
0: I three-putted five greens and still shot 82. What a bunch of crapola. What a liar, man. Total liar. I three-putted five greens and still shot 82 and was the low man in my foursome. Hey, listen, I watched O.J. Simpson play golf. I saw his swing. It was terrible. His swing was god awful. It reminded me of Charles Barkley a little bit.
13: You can't talk. You can't ask a couple questions, man. We've talked before, though.
11: I don't talk on the golf course, so I don't know how many times I got to tell you this, man.
13: Can I set something up with you?
11: No. No.
13: All right.
11: Watch TVX. I'll be on TV. I'm doing interviews this week on three different TV shows.
13: Who are you being interviewed by?
11: Look in the newspaper. You'll see.
0: I love this.
13: That's one note.
14: Who do you think would win in a fight between you and Chris Darden?
11: I have no idea.
14: You ever smell scotch on F. Lee Bailey's breath? Would you do Marsha Clark?
15: He's just trying to get the man in trouble, man.
14: Is it tougher to get girls now? Can you really respect anyone who actually thinks they're innocent?
0: By that time, he was in the pro shop. You know, he's sitting there in the pro shop. And, you know, they knew who I was. The people at Knollwood Country Club knew who I was. I got married up there in 1998. And I'm sure they didn't dig OJ being there every Monday, because literally he would play golf there every Monday at Knollwood Country Club. And that's how I got him. So that was my last interview. I was stalking OJ where I made him go into the pro shop. I love that interview. I love that effing interview. It's classic. It's classic. So the Juice, I wonder where he's at. Do you think he's in heaven? Do you think he's in hell? Do you think he's in purgatory? I'm kind of curious, aren't you? I'm pretty sure that he's in purgatory, man, at least. At the best case scenario for OJ is he's in purgatory. I don't think he's in heaven, tell you straight out. I know Nicole Brown and Ronald Goldman are in heaven, but I highly doubt the Juice is in heaven, right? Maybe they kicked him down to purgatory and, you know, let him sit there for, you know, 1,000 years to reflect on what he did. And then maybe he'll be recalled and, you know, Nicole Brown and Ron Goldman will allow him to see his family and loved ones up in heaven. But he might be isolated there too. Who knows, right? Who knows where the Juice is at? Just curious. I mean, what a fall from grace. By the way, the Buffalo Bills built a new stadium. You know, O.J. Simpson played basically his entire career with the Buffalo Bills. He played one season with the San Francisco 49ers. And I actually went to that game. I went to O.J. Simpson's last game when he played for the 49ers. He was playing against the Rams when the Rams were at the L.A. Coliseum. And O.J. ran like six carries for, like, I don't know, 15 yards or something. But I did get to see O.J. Simpson's last game as a 49er at the L.A. Memorial Coliseum, where he had so many great memories. I mean, because he played for USC and was one of the greatest running backs in USC history. But the Buffalo Bills just opened a new stadium, and there's not one iota of O.J. Simpson there. No statue, no nothing. Zilch. Not his name, no plaque, nothing. And he was basically the greatest running back in Buffalo Bill history, for sure. And it's just sad to see what's happened to him, or what happened to him. I mean, he's no longer on the planet, but what a fall from grace, and what an idiot. He could have got any piece of ass he wanted, and he did, by the way. He was cheating on Nicole all the time. In fact, the first interview I did with him, I asked him about what would he like to change in his life, and he said, not to treat my wives better, to treat my wives better. You know, that's what he said. That's what he said. I mean, please, man. The guy, you know, geez. And the first book I ever read as a kid was O.J. Simpson's book when he ran for 2,000 yards, and it was in 1973. It was the first book I actually bought and read full on, was O.J. Simpson's story. I was a big O.J. Simpson fan because I grew up as a USC fan, and my dad went to USC, and the first game I went to was USC playing at the Coliseum, and O.J. Simpson was the running back. So it goes way back. It's kind of weird how it went full circle with me and the juice and the juice. Okay, let me play one more interview. This is, like I said, the sports athletes. I said this earlier in the week. Wednesday, I said it. The sports athletes were the best interviewees. They got the joke. They loved it. They weren't asked about how they fumbled the ball on the 1 yard line or how they threw the interception or how the guy hit a 3-run homer off of you or, you know, why'd you make that dumb mistake, you know, air ball a 3-pointer. Because that's what they got from basically all the sports reporters. Well, I was asking stupid ass questions and all the athletes loved it. All the athletes loved it, except for this one cat, Jerome Bettis. Hall of Famer Jerome Bettis played for the Rams, played for the Steelers, and here's the interview I did with Jerome Bettis.
3: You know who Jerome Bettis is, Robin, right?
16: He is a football player.
0: Yeah, he did not dig me at all. So this is the interview I did with Jerome Bettis.
16: Was on the what, Steelers?
17: Yep, very good.
3: He's known as the
17: Bus.
3: The Bus. That's right, yeah. You guys. Jerome Bettis, he ran into Gary Garber. I don't think he liked Gary Garber.
16: Uh-oh.
18: How you doing?
17: How you doing?
18: Hey, who's the modern day Bob Hope?
17: I have no idea. That's a good question. I don't know if there is one person that kind of really exemplifies what Bob Hope did. I mean, I think it's going to take a lot of years for somebody to really do it. I think it's just a tough job to have. I mean, Bob Hope was an icon.
18: Hey, do you feel bad about playing golf and American soldiers are losing their lives in Iraq?
17: You know what? It's a rough situation. I mean, it's one of those deals where, you know, they're providing the freedom for us. I mean, and so what can you do? You know, you can't go over there and do anything. You just got to, you know, pray for them and wish the best for them.
18: How heavy was the fastest chick you ever slept with?
17: Oh, man, I'm done.
18: Thanks.
3: Yeah, enough of that. It was going well.
0: Yeah, I mean, you know, Joe Pesci answered that question. He said it was like a 250-pounder. But he said he was young when he did it. I mean, he couldn't answer that question. That wasn't a bad question. I mean, every guy, you know, has had sex with a overweight woman. Seriously. I mean, I did. I mean, big deal. I was in my 20s, you know. When you want to get laid, you want to get laid. I mean, it doesn't matter. Just like Joe Pesci told me, you'd stick it in a keyhole back then when you were young. All right, listen, I'm out of here. You guys have a great weekend. Hopefully it will cool off. We've got football. At least we got football to watch. It's going to be fantastic. I'll be at the Charger game on Sunday, and then I'm going to take off Monday. It will be the best of chaos. Like I said earlier, I'll play a best of show when I appeared on the Howard Stern Show, whether in New York or on the phone. And God willing, I'll be back Tuesday with some more chaos for you on the Control Chaos radio show. And God bless all the families that lost loved ones on 9/11. It's a day that will live forever in the history of America. God bless America and God bless all the families that were affected by 9/11.

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1: 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Democratic lawmakers have pushed through a last-minute bill banning federal agents from using electric shock gloves until at least January 2030. The measure comes amid growing scrutiny of the devices, which deliver an electric shock and have drawn criticism over their use by federal agents. Sea levels along the California coast are expected to rise by about a foot as early as late September. Triggered by shifting winds near the equator during El Niño, the wave has raised sea levels off Central America and is expected to reach San Francisco by early October. Scientists say the sea level rise likely won't cause immediate flooding, but it could set the stage for more serious flooding risk once winter's king tides arrive. An off-duty San Bernardino County Sheriff's deputy helped recover nearly $50,000 in stolen train cargo after spotting a suspect's truck on the freeway during his drive home from work. The theft happened near Amboy and involved as many as 20 vehicles. Deputies located the truck and arrested two suspects on commercial burglary and grand theft charges. San Bernardino County's Land Use Services Department is implementing AB 98, involving the state's truck route standards. It is designed to guide traffic away from homes, schools, and other sensitive areas. For the next few days, weather in the Inland Empire will be hot with highs in the low 90s and overnights in the mid-60s. Still plenty hot to go swimming before fall is upon us. 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
5: 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Why so many places? I want to maximize my splatter zone. I'm on a happy 88 mission. 88 million more happy people in the next 8 years. And that's why I don't talk about headlines here. No current events. Sorry. You can go anywhere for that. And because of that, they said this show wouldn't last a year. Well, darlings, just reminded me the banner's not up. I have 746 consecutive weeks.
6: Wow.
5: Yeah, under my stage belt here as a podcaster and broadcaster, and I'm grateful for that. That's over 14 years, and my YouTube TV numbers are shocking, 5.1 million impressions, and for that, I am truly grateful. I'm glad you're here, and I'm glad you see in studio. It's time for Straight Talk with myself and
6: Ricky Rebel.
5: And who is Ricky Rebel? In addition to being one of my co-hosts, My favorite co-host on Friday is a Billboard Top 40 recording artist, as seen on tour with Britney Spears. He's been a Grammy member since 2017, part of the voting membership for the Academy. He was discovered by MJ, Michael Jackson, signed to his label on Sony, and later signed to Madonna's record label, Maverick Records. And he launches his rich stream of discography, singles, music videos, albums, and more on this show. Please welcome back to my studio, Ricky Rebel. Good morning,
6: darling.
5: So good
6: to see you again. I'm doing well. How are you?
5: Always good to see you. Let's launch into our breakfast, which is how we find out what's going on in each other's lives, because it's all about gratitude. And we love when great things happen to ourselves, each other, and all of y'all. So that's why we start every weekday morning with me taking a bite of my gratitude sandwich, top of the bun. What are we grateful for outside of ourselves? Bottom of the bun tonight before you go to bed. What are you grateful for inside of yourself? So, Ricky, do you want me to start or do you want to start?
6: You can start.
5: Me start. Okay. I am so grateful that Serendipity Doodah is one of my life theme songs, because what are the chances of that? What caught that I get my book gets selected to be spotlighted at the Frankfurt, International Frankfurt Book Fair. It's the second largest book event in the world. And that's October 7th to 11th. And then what are the chances that I am contacted by producers from my past work on game shows, and they loved me, and so going through the process, it's 88% sure that they're sending me taping in Europe. So I get an all-expense paid trip to Europe. I'm not sure where the taping is. I can't say more than I'm floating the edge of even saying as much as I have, but the what caught in this, what are the chances that October 2nd to 6th is the taping, and then the book fair is the 7th to 11th of October. So the doctor says I can do one international trip a year. My daughters are not happy with me, but I did it their way for a year and a half, no flying at all. But this way, I follow, you know, I've been on blood thinners solid for a year and a half, and
6: You're ready.
5: I get a trip paid to Europe to do both things. What are the chances of that?
6: Yay!
5: For that, I'm grateful. Is that crazy?
6: Yeah, it's great.
5: Yeah. So there's other stuff, but I don't want to talk bad about anybody. But I'll tell you more of that story about the book as well. But anyways, what are you grateful for?
6: I am grateful for my new home. We just moved in. It's really nice. Lots of space. I'm in my studio is huge now. So I'm grateful for that. I am grateful that the babies, Max and Willow, are happy in the new home. I was nervous for them. I wanted them to be happy. I didn't want them to, you know, miss the old place and the rituals that we had, but we're creating new rituals here. And we're settling in, so I'm very grateful for that.
5: I didn't even know that you were moving until you said something about a move. So this is a good move, right? Mixed. It's gonna be good. Okay, we don't have to say anymore.
6: No, it's great now. It's great now, but it was super not what I wanted to do in the beginning. And then it's just... Now it's just... I realized that it was supposed to be this way, or meant to be this way, or the leaf brought me to this part of the river for a reason.
5: Yep.
6: It's allowed a lot of separation between my partner and I, so we can kind of move around separately and get stuff done without conflicts and stuff, getting in each other's way.
5: Oh,
6: I have a lot more space. And the Sagittarian, I'm a Sagittarian, you're a Leo. But yes. Saggies are obsessed with space.
5: Oh.
6: Independence, space.
5: Yeah.
6: And then when we come together, it's great. But the Sagittarius needs a lot of room to like.
5: Got it. Got it. That's why I don't call you every day. No.
6: But when I'm with you, I'm really with you, right? Like with
5: yes,
6: the people.
5: Yes, absolutely.
6: Like, I lock in and I get real close, but then I also need like to like. Yeah. Like a horse, like run. And that's what we have now. So that's good.
5: Got it. Awesome. And I am the same way. I need my space, man. Don't get too... When I'm not in the mood for you, you better get out of my way.
6: You're right. It's like too much.
5: That's why I'm single.
6: For now. Who knows if you're going to meet European guy.
5: For a while, I remember at one point it was 7 years, 6 months, 5 weeks, 4 days. But who's counting?
6: What part of Europe are you going to?
5: The Frankfurt Book Fair is in Germany. And the taping, I don't know where it is. They said it's in a major city in Europe, which does not, you know. And I'm not supposed to really say. But it might, it most likely is going to be where the Queen lives.
6: Okay.
5: So.
6: We can surmise what that is, right?
5: Pardon?
6: We can surmise what that is.
5: Yes, from that. And I'm guessing we have a rebel in the house.
6: Valerie.
5: I see the captain. Valerie Rosario. Hello. Welcome
6: to your What are your people called?
5: My book is called, thank you for that.
6: No, your people and your book.
5: 8 Ways to Happiness from Wherever You Are.
6: I love
5: that.
6: And
5: as you can see, I have to make sure my hair is okay. Does it look like that mug?
6: I was saying, like, what, you know, if Valerie is one of yours, mine are the rebels. What are your...
5: Oh, I thought she was a rebel.
6: She might be.
5: So let's, I don't know. We've never named. How about we
6: need to find your people's...
5: Yeah.
6: Like, the name of the community.
5: I've been calling them the Happy 88 Tribe. But that's like long. That's like
6: long.
5: Yeah.
6: We'll think about it. How about the happy people? The happy people.
5: The happy, but it doesn't connect to Dr. Marcel. We'll figure it out.
6: The happy tribe. Oh, we call it the happy tribe.
5: We could say the happy tribe. All right. Well, let's. I am grateful for Ricky and his mom. And if you didn't see the promo, it is like so sweet what she said. Did you see the clip?
6: No.
5: You didn't see the clip? You've been busy? Okay.
6: Yes.
5: Well, we're going to just take care of that.
6: I've been very...
5: Yeah, because this is worth seeing.
6: Movie is crazy.
5: Yeah, because I
6: got the studio up and running for this show.
5: Yeah, for sure.
6: It was great.
5: For sure.
6: A great catalyst for me.
5: From MB Studios... MB Studio Productions, right?
6: No, like the studio in my house.
5: Oh, in your house that you've been working. Yeah,
6: I'm glad I got it up and running for the show. Yeah.
5: That's ballad. That's great.
6: Catalyst.
5: That's great. Here we go. I wanted
6: just
5: to
6: play this. What are you grateful
5: for? I am grateful for this. Are you ready?
6: It's coming up.
5: Yeah. Here it goes. Share with audio.
6: Oh, there we go.
5: Let's see.
6: Oh, I love this.
7: I did, you know, help inspire fabulous.
6: Yes, you did. I changed it from a negative perspective to a positive.
5: Yeah.
6: Did you hear the first version?
8: I don't remember.
6: LP loved it.
8: Okay.
6: But he was like, it wasn't nice.
7: It wasn't.
8: But he loved it?
7: Yes.
8: And we're wrapping up, so final word.
7: My final word is that... I've been there, you know, throughout Ricky's life and when he met you and talking to him, there have been times when he is like just thinking, overthinking, doing whatever, or really hurt, really angry, really. And I have told him, call Dr. Marissa, call Marissa.

0: What a birth! This is like the best birthday present ever right now.
1: I mean every single.
2: Yeah, she word. Doesn't say things like that.
1: No.
3: How was the day of the CD party?
1: It's been very important.
3: The release party.
1: Probably, like, just
0: can
1: really.
0: You feel the love
2: tonight.
0: Wow, we started something today. We're gonna have to have like a song.
4: Yeah, we'll sing today. We'll sing today. We'll sing today.
1: Yeah, yeah. Thank you. So awesome. Well,
2: thank you, everyone.
1: Tell you this, but we have to go say goodbye.
0: Thanks so much for joining us today on Straight Talk with myself and
2: Ricky Rebel
0: and
1: Mama Rebel.
0: Isn't that beautiful?
3: That was a beautiful recap.
0: Wasn't it?
3: Yeah. So that was during the release party for the album, right? That was before the pre-show and your birthday.
0: Yes, that was. And the show was phenomenal. Seems like last year, but it was last month.
3: Was that a main feed post for you? Did you tag me in?
0: Yes, I did tag you.
3: And
0: that's why I asked for your mama's tag.
3: As a collaborator?
0: Did you make me a collaborator? No, because you don't usually hit the collab.
3: Well, this
0: one,
3: I like this one
0: okay.
3: a lot. So go ahead.
0: Are you saying the ones like tagged before? No. I will collaborate.
3: Well,
0: that
3: if my mom one. Is in it, I won't, you know.
0: Yeah, of course.
3: Mama
0: Here
3: Rebel.
0: We go. I know. It is, isn't it a beautiful, I really like collabs.
3: Usually okay. what, you know what we needed to work on are the covers. The cover, we could use AI for the cover photo.
0: Well, you're getting really, really good with that.
3: For YouTube.
0: Yeah.
3: So what you would do for YouTube and AI, you would just put two of our pictures together. You say, okay, ChatGPT, this is Dr. Marissa, this is Ricky Rebel. Make a YouTube cover for this particular topic.
0: Oh,
3: and it'll take both of our pictures and put it in. Every single time, we'll have a new cover. I think it'll drive a lot of traffic on YouTube, especially.
0: All right. We'll do that. I just collabed you.
3: Thank you.
0: I hit you with a collab so you can do that.
3: Hit me with that collab.
0: I did. And if you've just tuned in here wondering what's collabing here in studio, it is Take My Advice. I'm not using it. Get Balanced with Dr. Marissa, the morning show, and my very special Friday series called Straight Talk with myself and
2: Ricky Rebel.
0: And we're getting ready to finish our breakfast with taking a bite of our gratitude sandwich. One more gratitude for Ricky. He is going to be in this wonderful event that I am going to look at my calendar right now.
3: Aw, yes.
0: This is
3: I'm
0: the
3: grateful
0: talent
3: for this.
0: Show. Emmy's pre-party with our mutual friend, Layla, who became our mutual friend through Juan Le Prince, and it's a Emmy's pre-party with gifting suites in LA downtown, I'm guessing. Guest list and reservations. I'm like, I don't have reservations about going. but there's a Gmail address there, and I'll try to put that in the comments. But just go to Ricky's for sure. I'll put this up in California Minute, but Ricky, put it on your calendar, September 13th, 6 to 9. I love how she always tells us how to dress, too. The dress code. Do you notice that? Like,
3: yeah.
0: She's the only host that is very clear in big letters.
3: Wants tailored attire. And it's always something. It's always something different, right?
0: It is something different. Black or white.
3: You're like, oh, 20s. Man, I got to find white.
0: I know. Believe me. I made the mistake of one time. Oh, no. It's my daughter's birthday that night, and I offered to take her out for her
3: birthday.
0: Yes,
3: take her out. Take her out.
0: Yes.
3: It's okay.
0: Oh.
3: There will be a million other opportunities.
0: I know. But I really, really wanted to go to this one. Oh, well, because I told you I've been trying to go.
3: Yeah.
0: And I haven't been able to make it. But this is what we're going to do now, which is the bottom of the bun. And what is the bottom of the bun of my gratitude sandwich? Is weightlifting for good mental health

0: for self-care.
1: So what it be like?
0: A lot of us go to bed at night ruminating, as I say, what didn't I get done? What should I have said? What shouldn't I have done? Who done me wrong? How dare they? And I guarantee you, you will not get a good night's sleep. So instead, right. I want you to think about things that you do like about yourself. And Ricky had a tough time with this exercise. He hated it for months, and I wouldn't let him out of it. And now he still doesn't really like it, but he's much better at giving himself kudos, which is the whole point of this. Because frankly, my dear, if you can't like yourself, how the fork do you expect anybody else to? And that's why we do this. So what do you like about yourself? And I'll start to get you. Want to start?
1: I'll start. Yeah. Oh. So moving is very stressful, right?
0: Top 3.
1: I am proud of myself, or I like the fact about myself that I was able to handle everything, every single situation. I handled the lights, I handled the water, I handled the Wi-Fi, I handled the trash, I handled the, you know, every single, there's so many aspects. Oh, the movers, I handle the movers, I handle the, I am a handler. I know how to produce, I know how to get things done. And so I'm really grateful for that.
0: That's
1: part
0: great.
1: Of myself.
0: I will make sure I bribe you with something the next time I have to move to come and orchestrate that.
1: I know the choreography.
0: You know, it's listed as one of the top three stressors. Death, moving, and divorce are the top three.
1: Yeah.
0: So
1: it really is. It's emotional. The hardest part was transporting Willow, my ragdoll girl, my ragdoll from the old place to the new place, and hearing her cry. Oh. It just broke my heart in the car as we're driving. Unbelievable. So much. There's another thing I love about myself. I have so much love for this creature, like for her and for other people and other things, other animals and, you know, the world. But she allows me to feel that inside of myself, like the how much it is, it's in there. It's like, it's unbelievable. And she just made me cry because I just to see her in pain. I'm like, I could write a whole album about her. I probably am. It's going to songs
0: for
1: Willow.
0: Yeah, I was going to say, that's not a bad idea because...
1: Songs for Willow, right?
0: Yeah.
1: On the guitar, just like a nice acoustic album.
0: Yeah, beautiful. I can hear it already.
1: Isn't it beautiful?
0: I can hear it already. It is beautiful.
1: Just like this well of love. I just can't... You know how it is when you have your child.
0: Yes, I do. I absolutely do. I think of all of my... You know, Princess Sasha and Destiny and Lucky and Junior, like all the unconditional dogs I've had in my life. And I call them that because we try to love unconditionally, but we really can't do it.
1: Mm-hmm.
0: You know, dogs for sure. Some cats, not all cats. But you remind me as you're speaking that pets are brought into our lives to prepare us for the kind of love that you need to have for your children. It expands your heart, right? And then when they die, you know, it's like, why is their lifespan so short compared to humans, right? 1/10 or 1/8. And it's like, well, it allows us to continue to break our hearts open as we watch them grow and pass and grow and pass to expand our hearts. And I love that.
1: I will literally die when she dies, like inside.
0: Yeah. Well, we're not going there. She's very healthy.
1: We're not going to go there.
0: Yeah. Not going to go there. And you know, that's the thing. Just to share what I like about myself is that I'm not afraid to die. And having blood clots and flying in airplanes and knowing that I have a higher than average chance of going back into love, it's okay. And my daughters don't understand that, but for me, I understand why people don't want chemo, because the quality of their life is more important than the quantity of their life. And I have lived an amazing life. And I also watched my my bonus mom and my Chinese mom. My Chinese mom was bedridden for 10 years with Parkinson's. And it was just like, I don't want that. There's no way. And not being able to fly is condemning me to that level of sadness and right. feeling trapped in my body. And I refuse to do it anymore. So, you know, there's a lot of people who are lovingly reprimanding me for being selfish around this. And I understand why they're saying that. I love my daughters beyond and beyond, but I also know that it's God or whatever you want to call that thing outside of yourself, source. I call him my UPS man, universal power source, that energy. That's first in my life. Second is not my daughters. Second is me. And then it is everybody else. And that order keeps me loving my life, because I'm no good if I am constantly miserable, right, for anyone.
1: Right, right.
0: So I love that.
1: It's not good for them either, right?
0: Right, right. They don't think that, but they will. Well, it looks like we have a topic coming up from Pam. Welcome to the Cashew Gallery, Pam. It's always good to see you. She has a topic for us. So good. We're going to wrap up breakfast right now, which is, did you want to do one more or are we good?
1: I think we did one each,
0: right?
1: We're good.
0: All right. Thank you for joining us for breakfast this morning. You can join me now or later, but every weekday morning, to take a bite of my gratitude sandwich. Thanks so much. I promise you will sandwich your day in the most positive way. Thanks for joining us for breakfast. Oh, we got a finger for that. Somebody did this, not the other finger. Okay. And now for the topic of the day.
1: Tuning in to Straight Talk with co-host Ricky Rebel live in studio.
0: And the topic is, we're going to take it from Pam this morning.
1: From Pam.
0: I'd like your take on the mental health of people in society today. It seems like it's getting so much worse. Is this a cultural shift, or do you think it's always been bad and tech has made it seem worse? I think all of the above. Let me take a little research peek at that. Let's see. Is the state of mental health, I love my assistant Google, worse today? And why, if so? Well, that's not very good grammar, but oh well.
1: It works.
0: They'll fix it for me. Let's see. I'm going to show you what came
1: Google
0: up.
1: Google uses AI too now.
0: I'm not lying. I love AI. Okay.
1: Me too.
0: Yes, you're right, Pam. The overall state of mental health is worse today than in past decades, driven by a sharp rise in reported anxiety, depression, and psychological distress. Global data from World Health Organization, good place to get that, shows that over 1 billion people live with mental health conditions, making a substantial increase since the 1990s. Isn't that interesting?
1: Yeah.
0: Here are the reasons. COVID, social media use, as you mentioned, Pam. Economic stress, lack of adequate care. Many people who need professional help do not receive it. Long waiting lines, high costs, shortage of mental health workers. And I would add to that reticence to do it. There's some cultures where that's a no-no, right?
1: Yeah.
0: Ratings over time. According to Gallup News, personal ratings of excellent mental health have dropped significantly across all demographic groups over the last several years. So there you go, Pam. You are, the technology, social media use. Platforms like Instagram and TikTok encourage constant comparison. Spending too much time online is linked to cyberbullying, loneliness, and the fear of missing out. FOMO, right?
1: Have you heard of that?
0: Yes, I have. I have a lot of FOMO because I want to be everywhere. And so, like, just now, I had some FOMO. I want to be with you and Layla and Juan and all that.
1: Yeah.
0: But my daughter's birthday, I already invited her. I'm not going to uninvite her out. And since she doesn't listen to the show, Ricky, this is going to be a surprise dinner. I'm having all her friends come and surprise her at the restaurant.
1: So fun. You know, when you have this wide angle, it looks really good on the other platforms.
0: It? Okay, let's leave it.
1: It looks really good on the other platforms. It's up to you, though, because when we zoom in.
0: No, let's do it.
1: It cuts our heads off.
0: Yeah, let's do it. So,
1: let's talk about it.
0: Pam.
1: Let's talk about it.
0: Let's talk about it. Okay.
1: Yeah. So.
0: So, I'm kind of.
1: Mental health.
0: Let's see. My reaction is because I'm such a, there's two things. There's external locus of control and internal locus of control. Little psych lesson here. People who are strong internal locus of control, and I am, we create our reality. We don't, you know, I don't run to the horoscope every day to see what's predicted for me. I don't believe in a lot. I don't go to a what do they call them? Hand reader, fortune teller, whatever it is. Because I make my life, right?
1: You're
0: that's
1: that girl.
0: Strong internal locus. External locus of control is very influenced by what is going around them, by fate, by what is told to them, by what karma, right? That's extreme outside locus of control. I have not suffered my mental health because of that focus. People who are on their phones all the time looking at the social media, not using their muscle of choice, they will feel worse. So that's my reaction.
1: I love that take.
0: Ricky?
1: I think that Instagram, Facebook, TikTok has really been a big punch in the face to mankind. it's done amazing, wonderful things. Okay, I am very grateful.
0: It made you into a Terminator man.
1: Exactly.
0: Now he's got Terminator babies. Terminator, I love it. I just love
1: Terminator
0: it.
1: Terminator rebel running around. AI is a new conversation. We'll talk about AI as well, how that's changing the world. And social media, the comparison thing is real. The comparison. When social media first started, we were sharing our cats. We were sharing our food. We were sharing, oh, look at this, look at that. It was a reel about love and about like this, that, that. I remember the days. We lived the days when the internet, when
0: food,
1: that first started.
0: Food pictures. Food
1: we,
0: pictures.
1: We lived through the days of when there was no internet. And then now we're here. So you and I got to see the difference between the two.
0: Huge.
1: What?
0: Huge difference.
1: Huge difference in our world, in our culture.
0: Yeah.
1: So what Instagram has become is a way to promote your work and a way to promote. It's pure business. Instagram is business, business, business. Same with Facebook.
0: It's a
1: money,
0: brand.
1: Money, business, business. And it's become a way of how good can I look to the public? And that's 98% of us. Sorry.
0: Yeah. No.
1: Call a spade a spade.
0: Yeah.
1: You're putting the moose on. As good as possible. Moose on the table.
0: That was
1: even
0: a moose
1: the
0: drop.
1: People who are using their victimhood to look good. Like, oh, I'm so strong for overcoming this. It's another way of looking good. I went through a program called Landmark Forum. Have you heard of Landmark?
0: Uh-huh.
1: Yeah, good and bad, right? It did change my life, though, at 24, the first set. And then when they started asking for more money, I'm like, okay, we're done. But I got so much out of it, the first section. And one of it was that human beings we're either trying to look good or avoid looking bad, or we're living in a possibility that we've invented for ourselves. So there's only like certain choices. So when you look at people, that does really help me to look at people. I'm like, oh, she's trying to look really good right now in her own way.
0: Mm-hmm. Mm-hmm.
1: In his own way.
0: Mm-hmm.
1: And unless we're living in a possibility where we're like, I invented the possibility of being loving, expressive, fun, then we're living in this possibility where we're not trying to look good. We're not trying to avoid looking bad.
0: Mm-hmm.
1: But most people operate in this like, I need to look good. Mm-hmm. I need to avoid looking bad. So many people are so terrified.
0: Absolutely.
1: Of avoiding looking bad. I came with this idea for a party. I think you'll love it.
0: Okay.
1: I want people to show up looking their worst.
0: we'll see how many people come to that.
1: A red carpet.
0: Look good looking bad.
1: You know, because I walked out of my house the other day to put trash can away, and I was wearing like these horrible sweatpants, my hair up in a bun, like a bun head, and just these glasses and a t-shirt, a Ricky Rebel merch t-shirt, you know, and I'm like, what if I threw a party like Layla's, where it's like, look your worst and feel your best. Like, be, can we just look at each other and just be like, okay.
0: Hey. Hey. Like, you know, that's a challenge.
1: If we feel comfortable in a big setting, just letting her rip.
0: Yeah.
1: No makeup, no hair, no nothing. Just,
0: well, I was on camera the other day with no makeup, and I was so self-conscious.
1: It's hard.
0: It is so, how hard is it, Ricky? It was very difficult. Yeah, and we need to take a break for news, weather, traffic, and a word from our sponsor. So this is fascinating stuff. I'm so glad we're talking about this. Don't go away. We'll be right back with more Straight Talk with myself and
1: Ricky Rebel.
0: Don't go away. We'll be back in two. Peace in, peace out.

0: Well, she has been dubbed the Asian Oprah, and she just wants all of us to be happy.
1: Dr. Marissa, aka the Asian Oprah, says the most important thing you can choose is choosing to be happy.
2: 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I'm not using it. 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

0: eight ways to be happy.
1: Many of us say, I am my own worst critic. Nobody's harder on me than I am. And my response to that is, stop it. Why are you doing that to yourself? You have to be your biggest fan, because if you can't at the end of the day say, I did a good job, who is? We don't have to constantly be angry at the things that are wrong. Why don't we choose to be happy about things that are right? We have the choice. That's our muscle. And life is so amazing if we can see it.

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1: And we're back. You're tuned in to Take My Advice. 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Number one talk in the IE. 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And it is a special day always on Fridays when I have my fabulous co-host. His name is Ricky Rebel. He's a Billboard Top 40, soon to be Top 10 recording artist, as yes. I'm calling it. And so it is. As seen on tour with Britney Spears, he's been a Grammy member. And Michael Jackson signed him. He went on a tour with Britney. And he's just one of the loves of my life. Please welcome back to the studio, Ricky Rebel. And Pam gave us a phenomenal topic to talk about. We've been talking about mental health and the increase that has been validated by the Gallup and the WHO organization, as my assistant Google showed us. And I do want to say one thing to give credit to Oprah, and I know she's getting not great press lately, but I, as Asian Oprah, I was introduced to her as such. I credit her with bringing the whole topic and discussion and ease, and it's okay to talk about mental health in the general mainstream topic of conversation. It wasn't always like that.
2: Oh, yeah.
1: And this is true of all things that we are attending to. This is a psychological, non-personal thing that happens, is when something's brought to your attention, it automatically becomes more than it used to be. Whether it's people had poor mental health before and were afraid to talk about it, could be that, or you don't think you have it, but then when people start talking about it, you're like, oh yeah, I have that too. Okay, so there's an increase that's a natural thing that has nothing to do with more people. It's just because more people are talking about it. Does that make sense?
2: Absolutely.
1: Yeah.
2: Are aware that they even
1: correct
2: have feelings.
1: Yeah. Feelings. Nothing more than harmony. Feelings.
2: I don't know that song.
1: Oh, you don't? It's a Barry Manilow.
2: Oh, I need to listen.
1: I used to be in love with him. I didn't know he was gay. But
2: I'm like, is he?
1: Yes, he is, very much so. I used to have dreams that I had this vivid dream that he spotted me in an airport picking up luggage. We were, you know, the circle. Somebody goes, I don't think he plays on your team. Anyways, mental health. And so, Pam, if you're still there, I think we both agree with you. It is worse. And tech, as Ricky mentioned before the break, has a large force behind that to make it even more visible. Now, when you were talking, Ricky, about, you know, looking good and, you know, showing off, really, that's what it is. It is part of that movement where, if I had time to write another article, it would be called, "When did everyone become a brand?"
2: Oh, I hate that. Dr. Marissa Pay, I cannot tell you how much, when I see in these YouTube videos trying to tell musicians how to market your brand, what's your brand? Telling the artist,
1: like, my world every
2: I'm like,
1: day.
2: What every the heck? Day. What is my brand? Like, no, man. We're making music because we love making music and we want to share it. Yeah. We're human beings. We are human beings. We're not. And that's the thing about, I watched a YouTube video also of talking about why Madonna succeeded. Okay. It's like this industry professional, why why she succeeded in the music industry. And they talked about, well, in the beginning, her brand was this, that, that. Her brand was, no, babe, that wasn't her brand. That's who she really was. She lived on the streets. She was eating out of garbage cans.
1: I didn't know that.
2: And she used her nylons for her ballet class. She used her ballet clothes to go out clubbing at night because that's all she could afford. And she would like pair it with this, that, and the other, you know, but she would rip up her stockings and use them in her hair. And she just utilized what she had to create something.
1: I had no idea.
2: She wasn't a brand. Madonna is an artist.
1: Yeah. Yeah.
2: So I think that's been a lot of why people are depressed as well, is because they've had to reconcile, especially artists. We've had to like be like, okay, we're brands now. Like literally, we're brands all the way, 100%. There's no, that's why I can't put a political sticker on my brand. Because in Coca-Cola land, you don't want to put a political sticker on the brand. Mm-hmm. It's Coca-Cola. It is the brand. Mm-hmm. And and for me, that death realization, it was hard. I had to die. I had to be literally, you know, because I thought, I'm an artist. I can express myself the way I want, blah, blah, blah, blah, blah, blah, blah, you know? And then you realize the social media world that we live in now is different than Courtney Love in the 90s. And different than all that stuff.
1: Yeah.
2: It's so different. And I am actually grateful for how it is now. I would never want to go back. I don't, I'm very grateful for the ability to be your own label.
1: Right, right.
2: Thing, distributor. Everything that is happening now and your connection to people is so there and visceral and you could do it yourself. But there is this depression that happens when you realize like, whoa, maybe we are brands. On social media, we are.
1: Yeah.
2: What are your thoughts?
1: A label is a label is a label, and it depends on what value you're giving it. Is it helpful or not helpful? So I don't want to depersonalize who I am. I am Dr. Marissa, right? My brand is Hope and Happiness. It's easier for me because I like my brand, right? But I want to get back to
2: Ricky. Actually, like
1: Pam says, I'm here, but do you think there's a way to turn it back around, or is it too late for society? I'm going to let you think about that, Ricky. I have an automatic, let's leave her question up here. Too late for society. So my first reaction is, I am part of society. Okay? We all are a part of society. And because of my internal locus of control, when people say it's difficult to get a job right now because of the economy, I say it might be difficult for other people to get a job, but you can do whatever you put your mind and heart to, okay? So as my part of society, of me and the people that surround me, it's important for me to, I haven't heard a siren during the show for a long time. There's the truth. That it is not my job to change society. It is only my job to make sure I'm the best that I can be, having the best feeling thoughts that I can be. And I use a strategic termite model of change. If I do that for me, then somebody around me might want to do that too, or within the sound, if I can get y'all to drink the Kool-Aid, the 5.1 million impressions of you, then we're going to make a change, right? But it is not my job, number one. If you take out society and just you, how's your mental health? Good? Okay. The people that you're closest to, how is their mental health? Good? Good. Next, right? So then we go, then your neighborhood, and then your community, and then your city, and then your state, and then your country. But if we give society so much power, right, that you think you can't break out of what society is doing, we're screwed. Because, Sorry, I put that moose on the table. This is my Canadian version of talking about the elephants in the room. And I don't mean to, I hope you don't take offense to that, Pam. It's just one of the things that I do get concerned when there's this group think that happens at a societal level where you are led by the news, which if it bleeds it leads, and so it's not the truth, it's what a producer wants you to see, which is doom and gloom. And so as the doom and gloom gets personalized, life sucks, because look at what's going on around me. That's bullshitaki. You have the power. There's no gun to your head to listen to what's on social media. There's no gun to head to listen to what's going on in the news, right?
2: Right.
1: That is not a good reflection of what life is. So I rest my case.
2: That was beautifully said.
1: Thank you.
2: We don't have to have an opinion, in the words of Marcus Aurelius. We do not have to have an opinion. We just don't. That thing, the group thing, is trying to force us to have an opinion on a specific thing all of the time because of social media. Social media has been a real, like I said, bolo punch to our...
1: That's a great analogy.
2: To mankind.
1: Yeah. It's almost... I just had this download.
2: Asocial
1: means not social. It pulls
2: you
1: into
2: yourself.
1: Asocial media. It encourages you to isolate into the worst possible case scenario of yourself and the world.
2: Asocial.
1: Wow.
2: That's what that is. Asocial media.
1: Maybe I can trademark that. No. I've been told that I've missed out so much by not trademarking my Dr. Marissisms, use trademark. Let's see, but it's like, you know, no thought is original. We're just thinking all thoughts from the ages. So let's see, does anybody get that one? Oh, you cannot register a common social or political term as a trademark if the public sees it as a shared message instead of a unique brand identity. Okay, so out of my hands. But I don't think people have been using it like that. I'm just going to use it like that. Asocial. Yeah.
2: Asocial media. It's good on a t-shirt.
1: Yeah. What do you suggest, Ricky?
2: Suggest?
1: So that your own mental health, and obviously I'm making the point of, let's take us out of society for a second.
2: I'm ready for this answer. We need to put down the phone. We're done with the conversation. Put down the phone for an extended period of time. Get out into the world. Get out into nature. Be with your animals. Be with the animals, horses, dogs, cats. I need to take my own advice, take some yoga classes, take some dance classes, Pilates classes, write music, work on your guitar, play the flute, sing opera, get out of the phone.
1: You hear the sirens?
2: Oh, I heard it. I heard it again.
1: That means that whatever's being spoken about is the absolute truth.
2: I hear them. I'm getting chills.
1: That's it.
2: You're wild, Dr. Marissa. You're wild.
1: Hey, what can I
2: You're
1: say?
2: You're on it.
1: I'm on it.
2: It's so true. We need to get off the phone. And when you get on the phone again, get on it very quickly, like swiftly. Do the work. Promote your music. Promote what you need to promote. Promote your next show. Yeah. Or if you're more just, you know, using it as just for fun or whatever, get on for a little moment, dive into the pool and get out again.
1: Yeah. Because time is not like money. Once time is gone, I'm guilty of this. because, you know, those reels are like very tempting to go, what's that? You know, especially violent ones, especially like cute, funny ones. And be honest with yourself, after an hour of clicking through all those things, what have you accomplished?
2: Nothing.
1: In the early days, to break myself of the habit, I had to plug my phone in another room, because it's like an automatic, I go to bed doing this, I wake up doing this, and it's like, I literally have to say, Dr. Marissa, step away from the device. It's time to meditate.
2: Put it in another room.
1: You're not going to get this time back. At night.
2: Put it in another room.
1: That's what I do. That's what I used to do. I may have to do that again, because it's so easy to get sucked in. And here's the other thing, Pam, to answer directly, do I think it's too late for society? I don't know, and this is going to sound really harsh, I don't care.
2: Yep. Good
1: because
2: job.
1: Because it's nom, none of my business where that is. But I don't want to waste my breath trying to fix it with words. So this is a huge thing about my show, is that we don't talk about anything that is a problem unless we talk about solution. And I only allow like the first half of the show, which is actually only 15 minutes after breakfast when we do the gratitude sandwich, to talk about the reality. And then we talk about solution all the time. Solution. I asked Ricky what he thinks. I gave you my tips. So I would... without, you know, discouraging you from picking topics, it's a great topic. But one of the things about great topics is when to hold and when to fold. And when we are too concerned with things that we have no control of, I have no control of how society is doing in this thing. Truth again, here's the sirens. I've never heard this many sirens. I'm getting chilled. So that is my job, is to go, I wish well for society, but for my part in society, I've created a platform where you're not going to get the news. I created a platform where I have a co-host, Ricky, and we get to connect and talk about whatever, but it is always life-affirming. It is always life-affirming. And if I, if every single forking thing out of my mouth is life-affirming, then I am in good mental health. My ill mental health happens when I am isolating and listening to the voices in my head that tell me that I'm not good, that I'm not worth it, that I'm a piece of shiitake. That's my work, right? I have to go, that's not the truth. The truth is, I am 88% fabulous, and 12% of the time, I am a little bit of shiitake. But that's the most important thing. So, that's my final word.
2: That was the final word. That was the final word of all words. We have so many clips we can take now.
1: Yes. God, I love my life. I love Ricky.
2: Psst. I love you too.
1: I swear, we have not had sirens in the studio for literally, I want to say, weeks and weeks and weeks. Usually we have.
2: I feel like someone's pushing a button back.
1: I swear I'm not pushing. My hands are here. I'm not.
2: I'm not either.
1: Thank you, Pam, for giving us a great topic to talk about.
2: Yeah, we appreciate it.
1: Yeah, so appreciate it. I love it. Because this is meaningful. We always want to be meaningful, not meaningless. And every single person within the sound of my voice, all 8 billion of us, even that are not within the sound of my voice, are loving, lovable, loved, wrapped in a warm blanket of worthiness, waiting for you to be the magnificent, one-of-a-kind, wonderful that we all are. Ricky, final word.
2: I can't. There's nothing to say after that, honestly.
1: I love
2: just
1: you.
2: So grateful for you.
1: I love you.
2: Grateful for the show and what it's done for my life. And let's do this. Let's take it away.
1: Yeah. All right. It's all about balance. Peace in, peace out. World peace through inner peace. Ricky, take us out.
2: And now, we want you to have the best weekend ever.
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4: NBC News Radio, I'm Scott Carr. A federal court is rejecting President Trump's bid to impose restrictions on mail-in voting before November's midterm elections. In a blow to the president's attempted control of mail-in voting, the Boston-based Court of Appeals ruled the U.S. Postal Service cannot tighten rules around mail-in voting. This as the Supreme Court also blocked Trump's efforts to introduce new requirements around the practice. Lindsey Clancy's lawyers filed a motion seeking a not guilty verdict. Attorney Kevin Reddington's taken steps now to try to avoid a second trial after the judge in the first trial declared a mistrial last week. The motion filed Thursday calls for a finding of not guilty by reason of lack of criminal responsibility. Clancy admitted to killing her three young children but pled not guilty, citing postpartum psychosis. A former researcher with the AI company Anthropic is sounding the alarm on artificial intelligence, saying it's possible it could lead to the extinction of humans within the next decade. Now California's passed a couple of laws that would require independent oversight of artificial intelligence.
5: Governor Gavin Newsom signed two new laws to make sure AI systems are safe and follow the rules. One law sets up a process for outside experts to check if AI is following California law. The other law creates a list of approved AI auditors and sets rules to keep them independent and honest. Supporters say companies shouldn't be the only ones checking their own technology. I'm Dina Kodiak.
4: President Trump is speaking again tonight at the first ever midterm Republican National Committee convention in Texas. During the convention last night in Dallas, Trump suggested giving every American adult $5,000 if Republicans keep control of Congress post-midterms. Secretary of State Marco Rubio says he has no plans to run for the White House again, telling the Colombian news station RCN, translated by NBC News, "I'm not a candidate for anything right now," said Rubio. "I'm 100% focused on my job." Scott Carr, NBC News Radio.
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10: Without my father, John Vukovic, there would be no Tahibo Tea Club. My father was diagnosed with colon cancer that had spread to the pancreas in 1998 at the age of 66. He started receiving treatment at the Houston Medical Center, but because the size of the tumor on my father's pancreas was the size of a half a brick, I was told there wasn't anything they could do with my father and that I needed to put my father's affairs in order since he had about 2 months to live. So I started planning a funeral. I called friends and family and told them that if they wanted to see Dad, they only had a couple of months, and they might want to come and do so now. One of the families came and brought Tahibo Tea with them. They said Tahibo Tea helped heal their brother from cancer. I looked at them as if they were Martians. I mean, my dad was being treated at the Houston Medical Center, the biggest medical center in the world, bigger than Boston. Four hospitals right beside each other and 50 medical buildings besides those, and no one was saying anything other than plan a funeral, and these people were telling me that the tea was going to help my dad. Well, in any event, I was polite to them since they came to pay their respects, and after they left, I cooked up the tea, and to my dad's credit, he figured, what the heck? If he had 2 months to live, what's the difference? He's drinking water, he's drinking tea. He has to drink something anyway. So he started drinking the tea. And 2 months later, when they put him on a CAT scan machine, They thought the machine was broken because they couldn't find the tumor that used to be the size of a half a brick. The hospital said since he already drank the contrast dye, they'd phoned the hospital next door and he could walk over and they'd take a picture so he doesn't have to come back and do it again once their machine is fixed the next week. So my father walked next door to the hospital and they took a picture and they couldn't find any cancer either. My father passed recently at the age of 93. As I was calling friends and family to let them know, one of my friends said he had a really good run. I told that to another friend and he said he had a really good run. He had a bonus of a half a lifetime, 27 extra years by drinking Tahibo tea, living healthy and cancer-free, dying of natural causes, and he's the only man I know that's had two funerals planned for him. So the tea has certainly been a blessing in my family's life, and God willing, our tea will have the same benefits for you, your family and friends, as it has for mine and so many others. Not a week goes by that someone doesn't call in with a truly miraculous recovery. Bone cancer, brain cancer, breast cancer, prostate cancer, leukemia, diabetes, you name it. And not a day goes by that someone doesn't call in with some sort of a success, whether it's just beating toenail fungus. Well, toenail fungus may not be imminently life-threatening, but if you have it, you don't like it. I'd like to tell you about another case about a man from Chicago. In 2009, he was diagnosed with brain cancer, specifically lymphoma of the brain. They immediately started chemo and radiation therapy treatments, but his cancer kept getting progressively worse. The chemo and radiation were not working for him. Not only that, they were making him sicker by the day because they're not easy treatments. By January 2010, he was literally on his deathbed. A friend of his who had heard about the tea called us and said, go ahead and send the tea to Chicago, even though it's probably too late for him. But the tea doesn't cost very much, so it's certainly worth a try. So we sent the tea, and we didn't hear from anyone until about 5 months later. This lady from Texas calls to order the tea. We asked her how she heard about the tea, and she says, my husband and I are originally from Chicago. About 5 months ago, we were visiting. Our good friend Nick was dying from brain cancer. He was in such bad shape. My husband and I thought he'd pass away that week, so we might as well stay in Chicago for the funeral. Nick got the tea about that time, and he started drinking it, and he started getting a little bit stronger. My husband and I went back to Texas figuring, okay, we'll come back in a couple of months when he does pass for the funeral. And now, 5 months later, Nick is visiting us. He looks better than my husband and I, and whatever it is that he's drinking, we want to drink too. I'd like to tell you that Nick at that time was 63 years old, and once he beat the cancer, he was feeling so good, he got bored staying at home. So he went back to work full-time, and he's been cancer-free for over 15 or 16 years. He finally retired at the age of 70 about 7 or 8 years ago, and every time he calls to reorder the tea, he always says, I'm calling to reorder the tea that's keeping me alive. A couple of years ago, we stopped getting phone calls from him. After a while, I decided to call him. Phone's disconnected. So I called his friend who originally bought the tea for him in 2010. His friend says, oh, yeah. Nick went back to Europe for an extended vacation, and then the pandemic hit. So since travel got restricted and he wasn't able to come back to the United States, he's originally from Croatia, Nick got himself a cottage on the Adriatic Sea with a little boat, and he's fishing and living in that cottage. After that, we did hear from Nick, and we're now still shipping to him in Croatia, so he must be doing good. Next time we ship to him, I'll have to write him a note to get WhatsApp so we can talk to him.
11: All of the cases on our radio program are actual cases from individuals such as my father, such as customers. And one of the reasons that we encourage you to phone us with your cases is it's the only way that we can help more people. Because people with brain cancer want to hear about brain cancer. People with diabetes want to hear about diabetes. People with toenail fungus want to hear about toenail fungus. We have a customer here that has is visiting us today. And she came in a couple of weeks ago and bought the tea for a coworker of hers who I believe had fourth stage prostate cancer. Can you tell us a little bit about your coworker's prostate cancer?
12: Yes. His doctor diagnosed him with the fourth stage of prostate cancer approximately 4 months ago, and they have him on chemotherapy. They're giving him two shots of chemotherapy twice a month, and his PSA test was off the charts, and he was looking for a remedy to help him to live because the doctors did not give him a good diagnosis about this prostate cancer disease. So I gave him a tea. I bought the tea for him approximately a month ago and had him to try it, and he, because he was doing the chemotherapy.
11: Can you also tell us what symptoms that he had and the effect of chemotherapy?
12: The symptoms he had was he was really internally, he was feeling very, very sick, and he had a lot of pain internally in his body, in his abdominal region. And he just felt very, very sick and nauseous, and so that's what prompted him to go to the doctor. And the chemotherapy that they started him on, which were the two shots a month, were making him very, very sick and nauseous. And so the tea, the Tahibo tea that I gave to him, and he started boiling and drinking, he was up to 3 cups a day that he was able to drink. He just had a appointment with his doctor this week, and he told the doctor that before his pain level was approximately at least 200. That was his level of pain that he was bearing in his body, and it was very painful for him and excruciating. And with the appointment this week, he told his doctor that his pain level is now between 5 and 6. Wow. So it has dramatically, dramatically decreased. So with the pain decreasing, that means his body is becoming more and more well.
11: Well, that is fantastic. And that's exactly what the tea does. The very first thing that the people notice that are taking the tea for cancer is that the tea gets rid of pain virtually immediately. And when I say virtually immediately, we're talking about anywhere between 1 and 10 days on average and 5 days. And we're talking about even people with really severe pain who are taking 10 or 20 narcotic pills daily. So we're looking forward to the results of your coworkers. Appointment from his doctor that I'm sure he'll receive this coming week, because if the pain has been reduced, then the next steps in terms of cancer eradication are also going to be reduced. Now, a lot of times on our cases, you know, we get calls from people that are diagnosed with different types of cancers. And oftentimes they are only given maybe 3 or 4 months to live. And they call us up and say, you know, I realize we're all going to pass away at some point, but, you know, I just need some time to be able to put my kids through school because I have an 8-year-old and a 10-year-old. So if I can just get them through school 10 more years, you know, then I'll be at peace. We're in Los Angeles, and you work here in Los Angeles, and you have you told us about an interesting reason that your coworker really wants to live to be able to help the community.
12: Yes, he desires to live because he has been instrumental in the city of Los Angeles in assisting with helping to clean our community and rid it of undesirable behavior and activity from gang members, and he has been very instrumental in assisting other young youth in that community and having them to be steered in the right direction and giving them a mentor as himself to be able to encourage them to go to school and to further their education and make something beautiful out of their lives.
11: Well, I tell you, our prayers are with us, and if you have a moment and you'd like to say a prayer, I'd like to join you in for a prayer to help your coworker and all of the people that are fighting serious diseases.
12: Heavenly Father, in the name of Jesus, Lord God, we ask you right now to look on all of those that are sick and afflicted and diseased in their bodies, and we ask you, Lord, to utilize this tea, get the word out to the people that are sick and feeling hopeless, that they don't have any hope to live. We ask, God, that you will allow this tea to be purchased by them and to be utilized by them on a consistent basis, and allow that tea to initiate healing and restoration in their bodies. And we speak and decree that wholeness and wellness will be manifest in every body. And we pray, Lord Jesus, that they will have a testimony to your honor and glory of healing and restoration in their bodies. And we thank you, Lord, for a great move of your Holy Spirit in this earth, God, to proclaim the gospel to these precious souls and to bring them into the saving knowledge of you, Lord Jesus, and save their bodies from metastasizing and from toxification. And we thank you, Lord, for cleaning out the body through this Tehebo tea. In Jesus' name, amen.

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4: 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It's kind of like cooking spaghetti. You take a pot of water, you bring it to a boil. Once the water's boiling, you toss in 1 tablespoon of tea for every 2 cups of boiling water, cook it on high boil for 5 minutes, reduce the heat and simmer an additional 15 minutes. So your total cooking time is 20 minutes. Now, since our tea comes from the only tree in the world that fungus does not grow on, you can make a whole big batch, say 10 or 20 cups at one time. You can leave the tea in the pot on the stove. It'll stay good for 8 days without refrigeration. You can put the tea in the fridge. 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And you can put it in the fridge. It'll stay good for 8 days with refrigeration. And you can drink the tea hot, room temperature, cold, or iced. So all you do is just make up a whole big batch of it and drink away. It has no caffeine, so you can literally drink it all day, all night. In my family, everybody drinks the tea all day, every day instead of water. I just drink water 3-4 times a week when I get tired of drinking the tea.
3: Aha, that's good. And so if a person, I want some for my friend who is the same thing. I think I've read your website and I think he's doing with Pan Can, you know. The evil, and I want to get him some, and that's how I originally heard about it.

0: because unfortunately I just lost my stepmom to that same evil disease. They found it too late. And I'm sad. But he's younger, and I really want him to drink the tea as much as possible to help him. And so I want to find out, like, the things that you said, the best way to prepare it, how long does it keep? You already anticipated my second question. And how often do you drink it? Just replace water and drink that stuff all day long.
1: Especially if you're trying to get rid of something. Now, if somebody's a stewardess and they're floating around in an aluminum can breathing other people's germs and they're relatively healthy, they just need to drink the tea regularly, 2-3 glasses or more a day. However, anytime somebody's trying to get rid of something, whether it's infection or diabetes or cancer, they need to get rid of the disease before it gets rid of them. At that point, they need to drink the tea to get rid of the disease quickly, which is basically replace the water with it. And like I said, since it has no caffeine, that's pretty easy to do. The other thing is our tea has no contraindications. So our tea can be taken on an empty stomach, on a full stomach, with medicine, without medicine, with supplements, without supplements, and because there's no caffeine, it can be drank all day, all night. So all somebody has to do is just prepare a big batch of it and start drinking away.
0: Have you ever heard of anybody that had any kind of allergy to it?
1: Not really. There were a couple of people that called in and they thought they had a reaction to it, but they really didn't. One lady called in from Northern California, and she says, you know, she says, I started drinking the tea, and I'm starting to get fever blisters. And I go, well, that's very strange, because the tea actually eliminates and eradicates fever blisters. So I ask her, you know, is there anything else that she's doing different? Has she started taking any new vitamins, any new supplements, any new medications, this, that, whatever the case is? And she's going, no. Right. Okay, so then we're talking. And then she says to me, but I started chemotherapy treatments 3 days ago. I'm going, really? If your hair falls out, it's not the tea. So you need to really max out on the tea to eliminate and minimize the side effects of the chemotherapy. So usually when somebody calls us and they think they have a reaction to the tea, it's invariably something else that they're doing, whether they're doing chemo or whether they're doing some other supplements or whatever the case is. I can tell you, when my son was 8 years old and playing all those little league baseball games, football and all that, I used to cook up the tea for all the 8-year-olds and nobody had a reaction to it. So you know, if 8-year-olds are not going to get a reaction to it, you know, a full grown adult shouldn't be getting a reaction to it either.
0: Right. And sometimes I think that when you have a healing, in my experience, if you're using healing plants, you know, tea from a plant, and it's actually giving you the good effect, like, for instance, a parasitic die-off will manifest in a way that makes you think you're having a reaction, but it's not to the tea. It's to the thing that the tea is helping, right?
1: Oh, you hit the nail right on the head. That's the very first thing that our tea does is gets rid of parasites. And most people don't feel enough cleanse going on. Because they're not severely enough affected by parasites. But you won't believe this. Once a year, we'll get a phone call where somebody will call in and go, oh, my God, I'm passing worms that are 10 and 15 inches long when I go to the bathroom, and I can't believe that I was living with them inside me. And can you imagine the relief these people got after 2-3 days? I mean, just absolutely phenomenal.
0: Yes, but that kind of thing. And maybe sometimes if you go through any kind of a detoxification process, it will sometimes give you a bit of flu-like symptoms. But I don't think you can blame the tea for that. You have to realize that that's the tea doing its job, right?
1: Yeah, yeah. Well, with the flea tea, you're not going to get flu-like symptoms, but you will have to eliminate the parasites some shape or form or other, either going to the bathroom or through the skin or something like that.
0: Right. Okay, well, thank you. That's really helpful.
2: 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The Tehibo tree is an amazing tree. It never gets sick, never gets infected, and never gets infested. It's the only tree in the world that fungus does not grow on. As a result, it naturally has antifungal, anti-infection, antiviral, antibacterial, and anti-parasite properties. These benefits go a long way in helping our immune system contend with a lot of things it has to fight on a daily basis. Parasites would be something like stomach problems or Lyme's disease. Inflammation would be something like rheumatoid arthritis or lupus. Infection would be any infection from a tooth infection to a bladder infection. Bacteria would be something like gum disease or stomach issues. Viral would be something like herpes, HIV, or the coronavirus. And fungus would be something like toenail fungus, yeast, or candida. But maybe more importantly, the tea builds red corpuscles in the blood, which carry oxygen to our organs and cells. And our organs and cells need oxygen to regenerate themselves. The immune system needs oxygen to develop, and cancer happens to die in oxygen. So the tea is great for healthy people because it helps regenerate new cells. Everything from the cells in our skin so we can look better to the cells in our organs so they function properly. And it can truly be miraculous for someone fighting a potentially life-threatening disease due to an infection, diabetes, or cancer. A one-pound package of tea is $59.95. 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
1: Tehibo Tea Club's original pure Pau D'Arco Super Tea is great for healthy people, and it can truly be miraculous for someone fighting a potentially life-threatening disease due to infection, diabetes, or cancer. Our tea has no contraindications with any food, supplement, or medications. It's naturally caffeine-free and can be drank in any quantity throughout the day by anyone over the age of 3. In my family, everyone drinks the tea all day, every day, instead of water. I just drink water 3 or 4 times a week when I get tired of drinking a tea. Tehibo tea naturally helps the body, the organs, and the immune system to heal themselves to be doing what they're supposed to be doing in the first place. Besides the beneficial properties that I already mentioned,
5: Since the tea works through the bloodstream, it helps fortify the blood for those who are anemic, while cleansing the blood of cholesterol, helping to control high blood pressure and blood sugar. Now, if you're currently taking medications for a condition, please continue taking them until your measurements are at a level where your doctors tell you to reduce the level of medication. For example, if you're a diabetic, you should be taking your blood sugar level daily in order to know your current dose of insulin, and you already know how to adjust it. Now, talking about diabetes, it's one of the easiest diseases that one can actually see your tea working on a daily, weekly basis because they're taking their blood sugar measurements on a daily basis. So let's say a diabetic is taking on average 40 units of insulin per day. They keep taking their insulin and they'll be taking their blood sugar reading on a daily basis because some days they'll be taking 40 units, other days they'll be taking 30 units. Well, that's a big swing. Other days they'll be taking 50. That's like a 40% swing that they need to know about. So they keep taking their medication, they start drinking their tea, and in 2 to 3 weeks they'll notice they only need 30 units of insulin on average per day instead of the 40. In 4 to 6 weeks they'll notice they only need 20 units of insulin per day. And in 6 weeks or so, they'll notice they only need 10 units of insulin. And in 8 to 10 weeks, they'll notice they don't need to take insulin anymore. So even though the complete healing period is 2 to 3 months, a diabetic can see the healing right before their very eyes. Now, the reason it's important to continue taking insulin or any other medication that a person is on is because the tea is not a drug that is replacing the drug that a person is taking. The tea is literally healing the organs to do what they're supposed to do in the first place. And let's face it, none of us is getting any younger. In a case of type 2 diabetes, it's helping to heal the pancreas to produce and release its most important hormone, insulin. And that's what it's supposed to be doing. With a little bit of effort towards good nutrition, exercise, and our tea, you'll be able to get off of insulin and other diabetes drugs in 2 months. Not only that, many times diabetics are overweight, not because they're eating 5 times as much as everyone else, but because, of course, their organs are not processing blood sugar properly and metabolizing food properly. Now, during a 2-month healing period, a diabetic may only lose about 5 pounds. But after their organs are healed and processing blood sugar properly and metabolizing food properly, they'll start losing 10 to 15 pounds a month until they get close to their proper weight. One day, a man phoned me to tell me he was going to send me a picture of his wife. And I said, well, okay, but why? He says his wife was a diabetic, and she kept taking her medication and started drinking Tahibo tea. After 2 months, she was able to get off the medication, and during those 2 months, she'd lost about 5 pounds. But after that, she started losing 15 pounds a month, and in 4 months, lost 60 pounds, and she went from 208 pounds to 148 pounds, and she looks and she feels fantastic. Well, no kidding. If you took a knapsack with 60 pounds of rock off your back, you're certainly going to feel fantastic. Please do give us a call and let us know how the tea works for you.
6: Yeah, I got that COVID in the last couple of weeks of October, and I was in the hospital. I was in the hospital for like 2 weeks. I didn't know where I was going to get out of there or not, but when I was in there, I found out I had sugar diabetes, and my sugar levels was running from about 200 to 400.
1: Oh my God.
6: I'm wondering if I get to drinking this Tahibo, will I need to get my sugar level checked, or just be reassured that the Tahibo will take care of my sugar diabetes?
1: Well, the best way to do it is to check your own sugar levels, because you want to see that the tea is working, which the tea works invariably on virtually everybody with sugar in over 90% of the cases. And but the way you're going to and with sugar, fortunately, you can test your own sugar, so it's really easy to do that. So are you taking any medications currently for your sugar?
6: No.
1: Okay. All right. So you're going to get a true report then. Let's say that on average your sugar is 200 when you take it in the morning. Okay. And so since you're not on other medications, you wouldn't need to take it every morning, but certainly you'd want to take it a couple of times a week. Now, you had mentioned that your diabetes, your blood sugar ranges from about 200 to 400, which of course is very high. Now, The complete healing period for diabetes is 2 to 3 months. But a diabetic, because they can measure their blood sugar level anytime that they want, can actually see the tea working before their very eyes on a daily, weekly, monthly basis. Now, since you're not on any other medications for diabetes, you don't necessarily have to take your blood sugar daily, but you'd want to take it once or twice a week. And here's what you should expect to see happen. And let's just use one of those figures, 200 blood sugar, for easy mathematics. So your blood sugar is 200. You start drinking a tea. In a couple of weeks, when you measure your blood sugar will be down to 175. 2 weeks later, it'll be down to 150. 6 weeks later, it'll be down to 125. And 2 months later, it'll be down to 100, which is where you want it to be. And for diabetes, it works on virtually everybody. And sometimes it's not a reduction every 2 weeks, it's a reduction every 3 weeks. But somewhere in the range of 2 to 4 months, you'll get the complete healing of the pancreas and the insulin secretion so that you won't have to go on blood sugar medications. And it works so well that there's this one lady, she stopped by our warehouse and she's picking up like 200 pounds, no, not 200, 20 pounds of Tahibo every month. And I'm on the phone mostly every time she comes, so I didn't have a chance to ask her, what is she doing with 220 pounds of Tahibo? And one day I wasn't, and I said, hey, listen, I don't mind whether you're reselling the tea or whatever it is that you're doing, but I'm just curious. You could be filling a swimming pool with 20 pounds a month, because a 1 pound package of our tea makes 300 8 ounce cups. So even if somebody's drinking eight glasses a day, 1 pound will still last 5 weeks. So she says to me, you're going to laugh at this. She says to me, I'm a life insurance salesman, and people that don't qualify for life insurance because their blood sugar is too high, I give them a pound of the tea. I tell them to drink it for 2 months, and I tell them to go in and get full blood work redrawn. And she says, and virtually everybody is in line. So not only did I make the people healthier, but I'm able to give them the life insurance that they want, and I'm able to make the commission that I want. So with regards to diabetes, our tea is very, very successful for that. Now, let me ask you another question. With regards to your COVID, are you having any long-haul symptoms or no?
6: Well, it's been over 2 months since I got out of the hospital, and I just don't have any energy at all.
1: Well, the tea is also going to help you with that, because the tea builds the red corpuscles in the blood, which bring oxygen to the organs and cells. And the organs and cells need oxygen to regenerate themselves. So even people that, sluggish because they're on chemotherapy, they don't feel like getting up out of bed and all that type of stuff because of the side effects of chemo, in 3-4 days, they start getting up out of bed, they start going for walks, they start cleaning, they start cooking, all of that type of stuff. So it'll certainly help you with the energy level as well.
6: Okay.
1: Very good. Is there any other question that you have for me?
6: Well, actually there is. I don't want to take up the whole hour for you, but I've got a little bit of skin cancer issue. I know, see, I've been taking Tahibo for over 2 years. Uh-huh. And I was getting to where, instead of having to go to my dermatologist to get stuff froze off every 2 or 3 months, uh-huh, I was able to go about a year. And then when I was in the hospital and there for 2 weeks, I wasn't able to drink any Tahibo because they wouldn't,
1: right,
6: they wouldn't give me boiling water or boil it for me. So
1: right.
6: Then since I've got out, I've gotten, places on my hands, my head, my nose, and I'm thinking maybe I ought to go back to the dermatologist and get some frozen done. But
1: either that or the Tahibo works topically as well. So besides drinking the tea, dip your hands in Tahibo and it'll dry off in about a minute, or you can dab it off with a paper towel. Because it also works topically, and that should help significantly to eradicate the skin cancer cells.
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0: Milan, it's a pleasure to talk to you, sir.
1: Thank you.
0: Hey, I have a friend that's a coworker and having some kidney issues. He's going to the doctor, and they're giving him different medicines to try to regenerate the function of his kidneys. He had some stuff and was on chemo, but I think he's off all that now, and they're just working on getting his kidneys to try to working again. And he carries this big bottle of water around, like a gallon, and drinking water all the time. And I was talking to him about the tea, and I was just wondering if you think it would help regenerate the function of his kidneys.
1: It very well may, and if he carries a gallon of the tea around and drinks that instead of the water, he'll see if he's going to get the benefits that we've had customers get. Now, conventional medicine says that you cannot regenerate the kidney function. However, they find a lot of cases where that's exactly what happened, and they have no idea why. So the first time that we had somebody regenerate kidney function was about 7 years ago. This woman in New Jersey had the HIV virus, and as a result, her kidney function went down to 20%. And in 4 months of drinking the tea, not only did she get rid of the HIV virus, but her kidney function regenerated back up to 100%. And what was really, truly remarkable. Since then, we probably get one kidney regeneration case once every 2-3 months. Right now, we've got a lady that we're keeping track of, or that's helping us keep track of her. She's calling in to let us know how she's progressing. Her kidney function was down to 15%, And in 2 weeks of drinking the tea, went up to 25%, and we're waiting to see what happens next. You see, because what the tea does is, by building the red corpuscles in the cell, it sends oxygen to the organs and cells, and the organs and cells need oxygen to regenerate themselves. And so we're talking about all of the organs, everything from the pancreas to the liver to the kidneys to even the sexual organs. I mean, sometimes I get very funny phone calls from retired people. This one retired professor, 75 years old, calls me up and he says, "My wife loves you." And I go, "Really? Why?" "Oh," he says, "our romance is so fantastic now." He goes, "Go ahead and send me 8 pounds this time." I go, "Okay, no problem whatsoever." You know, I mean, that's all good for you. So, you know, God willing, our tea will have the same benefits for your friend that it's had for my family and so many others.
9: Yeah, thank you. I'm not sure exactly what percentages function his kidneys are functioning at, but I'll have to get him some of the tea and hopefully, yeah, God willing, it'll help him too.
1: Absolutely the case. Do you have any other questions for me?
9: No, sir. Thank you for your time.
1: Thank you for calling in.
10: Hey, I was just calling to give a testimonial for your product.
1: Great. Tell us about your experience.
10: Yeah, so I was dealing with like some scalp psoriasis. I think that's how you pronounce it. And, you know, looking into that, causes can be underlying viruses or diseases, all these things. So I ordered some of your tea, and then I had just come back from some overseas travel, and this was right when COVID hit, and I got a really bad flu or something from, might have been COVID, but I started drinking your tea, and within a week, my scalp cleared up, and all of my cold and flu symptoms disappeared within 48 hours. And so, ever since then, I've recommended your tea to my friends, my family, everybody I can think of.
1: Oh, God bless you. Well, we've got a lot of incredible results, both with psoriasis and skin conditions. And now, of course, with everybody, you know, catching COVID or whatever it is that's floating around, it's very typical. If somebody basically drinks a glass an hour, meaning eight glasses or more a day, but the easy way to do that is just try to drink a glass an hour. That way you know you're going to get in at least eight glasses. Drink eight glasses of tea a day. And the fever, the aches, the pains, the nausea, all of that tends to go away in 24 to 48 hours. It's really a godsend from that standpoint. Because, I mean, regardless, if it's the cold, the flu, or COVID, I mean, who likes being sick? Nobody.
10: Yeah.
1: And with regards to psoriasis, that's fantastic, fantastic as well, because, I mean, psoriasis can manifest itself all over the body, you know. So we had this one lady up in Canada who had these splotches on her face covering 95% of her face. And in 2 months of drinking the tea, her face was completely cleared up, and she called up and she says, "You know, I just want to call and thank you for giving me my life back." Because she says, you know, can you imagine how difficult it is when you've got that covering your whole face? She says, it's just absolutely horrific. So I'm glad that the tea worked for you the way it's supposed to work. Do you have any other questions for me?
10: No, I just wanted to let listeners know that, you know, there's people out there that definitely love your product and believe in it.
1: Great. Well, thank you very much, and I look forward to speaking with you next time.
11: I had a question. I have a family member that has celiac disease.
1: Uh-huh.
11: Does the tea have any helpful benefits for that?
1: Oh, very much so, because what the tea does is it builds the red corpuscles in the blood, which carry oxygen to the organs and cells, and it helps promote building the immune system so that the immune system doesn't have a reaction to, in celiac disease, eating gluten, which creates inflammation. And so from both of those standpoints, the tea is a phenomenal anti-inflammatory. The tea is a phenomenal immune builder. And also in celiac disease, it'll help heal the intestines lining, which is what the celiac disease typically attacks. So from that standpoint, it's very, very, very effective for that.
11: Oh, okay. Well, I appreciate the information.
5: After my dad's miraculous case, I was buying the tea where I could find it, when I could find it. And, you know, the problem is that the quality they have at the Whole Foods, the health foods, the supermarkets and everything, and when you can't find it, is junk. And not only that, and now it's even worse with the, you know, all these internet resellers on eBay and on Amazon.com where, you know, they're selling everything from, you know, Tahibo tea to ingredients to make your own soap with. So you know that they don't know anything about anything, basically, right? And the worst thing is, besides the fact that the quality is pathetic, is that the directions they usually give on how to make it are wrong. They'll tell you to steep it like you would a bag of Lipton tea for 5 minutes. Well, whether you start out with good quality or bad quality Pau d'Arco Tahibo tea, it's made from wood. It's not made from the leaf of the tree. It's made from wood. In our case, we only use the inner bark of the tree where the arterial and vein system reside, which in a tree is called the xylem and phloem, because this tree never gets sick, never gets infected, and never gets infested. So the most potent part is the part that supplies the nutrients to the rest of the tree, which is the xylem and the phloem, which resides inside the inner bark. So that's the only part that we harvest.
2: 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The Tahibo tree is an amazing tree. It never gets sick, never gets infected, and never gets infested. It's the only tree in the world that fungus does not grow on. As a result, it naturally has antifungal, anti-infection, antiviral, antibacterial, and anti-parasite properties. These benefits go a long way in helping our immune system contend with a lot of things it has to fight on a daily basis. Parasites would be something like stomach problems or Lyme's disease. Inflammation would be something like rheumatoid arthritis or lupus. Infection would be any infection from a tooth infection to a bladder infection. Bacterial would be something like gum disease or stomach issues. Viral would be something like herpes, HIV, or the coronavirus. And fungus would be something like toenail fungus, yeast, or candida. But maybe more importantly, the tea builds red corpuscles in the blood, which carry oxygen to our organs and cells. And our organs and cells need oxygen to regenerate themselves. The immune system needs oxygen to develop, and cancer happens to die in oxygen. So the tea is great for healthy people because it helps regenerate new cells. Everything from the cells in our skin so we can look better, to the cells in our organs so they function properly. And it can truly be miraculous for someone fighting a potentially life-threatening disease due to an infection, diabetes, or cancer. A one-pound package of tea is $59.95. 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
13: NBC News Radio, I'm Scott Carr. A federal court is rejecting President Trump's bid to impose restrictions on mail-in voting before November's midterm elections. In a blow to the president's attempted control of mail-in voting, the Boston-based Court of Appeals ruled the U.S. Postal Service cannot tighten rules around mail-in voting. This as the Supreme Court also blocked Trump's efforts to introduce new requirements around the practice. Lindsey Clancy's lawyers filed a motion seeking a not guilty verdict. Attorney Kevin Reddington's taken steps now to try to avoid a second trial after the judge in the first trial declared a mistrial last week. The motion filed Thursday calls for a finding of not guilty by reason of lack of criminal responsibility. Clancy admitted to killing her three young children but pled not guilty, citing postpartum psychosis. A former researcher with the AI company Anthropic is sounding the alarm on artificial intelligence, saying it's possible it could lead to the extinction of humans within the next decade. Now, California's passed a couple of laws that would require independent oversight of artificial intelligence.
14: Governor Gavin Newsom signed two new laws to make sure AI systems are safe and follow the rules. One law sets up a process for outside experts to check if AI is following California law. The other law creates a list of approved AI auditors and sets rules to keep them independent and honest. Supporters say companies shouldn't be the only ones checking their own technology. I'm Dina Kodiak.
13: President Trump is speaking again tonight at the first-ever midterm Republican National Committee convention in Texas. During the convention last night in Dallas, Trump suggested giving every American adult $5,000 if Republicans keep control of Congress post-midterms. Secretary of State Marco Rubio says he has no plans to run for the White House again. Telling the Colombian news station RCN, translated by NBC News, "I'm not a candidate for anything right now," said Rubio. "I'm 100% focused on my job." Scott Carr, NBC News Radio.
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15: 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The measure comes amid growing scrutiny of the devices, which deliver an electric shock and have drawn criticism over their use by federal agents. Sea levels along the California coast are expected to rise by about a foot as early as late September. Triggered by shifting winds near the equator during El Nino, the wave has raised sea levels off Central America and is expected to reach San Francisco by early October. Scientists say the sea level rise likely won't cause immediate flooding, but it could set the stage for more serious flooding risk once winter's king tides arrive. An off-duty San Bernardino County Sheriff's deputy helped recover nearly $50,000 in stolen train cargo after spotting a suspect's truck on the freeway during his drive home from work. The theft happened near Amboy and involved as many as 20 vehicles. Deputies located the truck and arrested two suspects on commercial burglary and grand theft charges. San Bernardino County's Land Use Services Department is implementing AB 98, involving the state's truck route standards. It is designed to guide traffic away from homes, schools, and other sensitive areas. For the next few days, weather in the Inland Empire will be hot with highs in the low 90s and overnights in the mid-60s. Still plenty hot to go swimming before fall is upon us. 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
17: 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We talk labor news, uplift worker voices, and fight for fair wages, safe workplaces, and respect on the job. 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
18: We're back. This is the Worker Power Hour with Randy Corgan on the Teamsters 1932 Broadcast Network. Here we are. What a that was a great exchange. You know, something that I thought that was said during the break. Real quick, I want to address that Robert brought up. One of his favorite parts was that when Canada was in the room at the convention talking about some of the benefits that they have. They took a couple digs at us,
19: rightfully so,
18: healthcare issues and a number of other areas where we have failed to take care of people, take care of working people. And so that always makes for fun banter, especially in an organization like ours that has Canada part of it, Puerto Rico and other parts of the world. And when we all come together, we get to see our differences. I love my country, but there's some things we could be doing a lot better.
19: 1,000%.
18: Yeah. With that, I want to transition into what is one of my favorite programs, which is the Teamster Advantage program, where we have more than 1,000 small businesses that are connected to our network. And, you know, we really encourage local spending, local, where the connection to local businesses, and we want to promote individuals in the area that are connected to that and try to raise up those, not just those individuals, but raise up those organizations in a positive way so that we can make sure that we keep as much money circulating through our local economy. With that, I have a guest here, Tim Ballard from Camping World, and he is Which part of Camping World do you participate in?
20: Sure. So, pardon me. I'm in the sales side.
18: You're in the sales.
20: So you're looking for an RV as far as a trailer, fifth wheel, toy hauler, motorhome.
18: Bring that mic just a little closer to you.
19: Uh-oh.
18: Perfect right there.
20: There we go.
18: You're the guy that gets everybody in trouble, right?
19: I was just going to say, I hope Chris isn't listening.
18: Right. The one in the, because you always got a husband and wife, and it's always mm-hmm. a balance. One of them likes to spend and the other one doesn't. And how many times do you get the one that goes, oh, I just came home with the trailer, honey?
20: You know, it's funny you asked that question. We actually have a go-to. I've had it for years when I have the husband and wife in front of me and I can see that dichotomy, if you will, as far as their interest. Then I'll just look at the wife first. Mrs. Customer, if your husband were to give you permission to buy this RV today, would you buy it?
19: Ooh.
20: And then she'll say, yes. And then you look at the husband, mm-hmm. and he better say yes, yeah. or there's going to be some problems.
18: That's a nice little trick.
19: That's a good trick.
18: You know to start there, because if the no goes the other way, you're in deep doo-doo. Right.
20: A lot of times, though, Randy, it comes down to somebody giving themselves permission. So I'll jokingly say it, you know, it's a trick way to pose that question, but in actuality, it's just to flush out the fears. My job is, if you're standing next to the pool, you know, you're afraid to take that first plunge, and I just got to nudge you in.
18: Yeah, and you know, RVing, camping, the experience of getting out there at whatever level, you know, I do it, I love it. It's you know, with the family, friends, different scenarios and situations, you get to experience the world in a different way. And, you know, some people go and they tour the whole country. Some people, you know, go to the same places regularly. I'm more that goes to the same places, but so I don't venture out too far from what I'm familiar with. But one of these days I want to do the whole Pacific Northwest, including Yellowstone.
19: Oh, yeah.
18: And obviously I want to be able to have my own space and to do that. Whether it's, you know, trailer, RV, fifth wheel, whatever it is. But it's got to be fun for you to help people experience that and get out the door.
20: It is. It's fulfilling. When you're in this industry for the right reasons, it's fulfilling, because you're really, essentially, I'm helping families create memories.
18: Before they create them.
20: Yep. Exactly.
18: That's right. So why don't you tell us about what the relationship you have with the Teamster Advantage program and what you guys, what package you've put together. It looks like you put something together for everybody, huh?
20: We do, yes. Compliments of our general manager, Matt Caswell. He blessed the package that allowed me to go ahead and move forward with Mark. And what we're doing is, on any trailer or motorhome that's above 17 feet, you'll get a free go camping
18: package. So if you get an 18-foot motorhome. I'm just kidding. They don't exist.
20: No, they got 13-footers out there.
18: Motorhome?
20: Yeah.
18: Really?
20: No. I'm sorry.
18: Motorhome, yeah. Right.
20: So above 17 feet, you'll get a free go camping package, which is all the essentials you're going to need for your RV on day number one. So sewage hoses, second battery, wheel chocks, leveling blocks, power surge protector, power adapter, a water filter. Very important to have a water pressure regulator as mm-hmm. well, because you know those lines got to stay under 65 PSI for sure.
18: Yeah, and you don't want to blow out a line on the RV in
19: especially
18: the middle
19: when
18: of
19: you're
18: nowhere.
19: Camping, yeah. No.
18: It's the worst place to do it, because
19: yep.
18: you typically don't have the tools to fix
20: exactly.
18: it.
20: Exactly.
18: Even if you're handy yourself. Right.
20: And the value of that, is $2,495.
19: Wow.
20: So we're really giving our customer base a deal.
18: Awesome.
20: Sure.
18: That's great. So if you're in the market for something like that, make sure you look up Tim Ballard, and his number is 909-521-5457. Once again, 909-521-5457. Well, Tim, we really appreciate you coming on. Do you have any funny stories before you close?
20: I'll tell you what, one of my most memorable, and I'll be brief about it, but it's a great story that I'll never forget. I had a family come in. I had two kids, brother and sister, husband and wife. The kids, happy, running around. Husband came in, big smile. Wife didn't seem so happy.
19: Oh.
20: And it's our job. We have to notice that. So immediately I draw into her. We have a sit-down session. I ask, well, what's going on? How can I help you guys? And they kind of isolated her. She doesn't want to do it. So that's where I put my focus on. Long story short, I thought to myself, let me land them first, find out what's important to mom. She didn't have much to say. until we went on that test drive. So I deliberately, typically I'll just go on a few blocks, do around the corner, but this particular time we drove all the way up towards Crestline, California.
19: Oh, wow.
20: I found a nice turnout because I live up there.
18: So smart guy.
20: I found a beautiful turnout nice there overlooking view. The whole city. You hit it on the nail, Randy. Put that awning out, and just the look, you could just see her arms just unfold, her face just untighten, and she, her exact words, I'll never forget, "Tim, is this what it's all about?" I said, "Yes, this is what it's all about." And she just, and they bought. It was a Class C.
18: Awesome.
20: And I'll never forget that story.
18: And people have to just learn to make the time. They have to figure out the time and take it to spend that with the family, with each other, and get whichever way you're going to get into that environment, try to get in that environment. I remember when I was younger, I didn't even have a tent. I would sleep in the back of a truck.
19: Absolutely.
18: And then a tent. And now I think back and go, I would never sleep in a tent.
19: Exactly.
18: It's now called glamping, right? Right. As time goes on, you're like,
19: I want to be comfortable. It's not glamping, yeah.
18: You know? And now I have a really comfortable mattress in mine. You know what I mean? Like, anyway, point is the stories you tell around the campfire, the experience with the kids, friends, family members, all those, especially you get into scenarios where, let's say, it gets really cold, you know, and changes the dynamic because, you know, everybody's got to huddle around the fire a little more, or, you know, it's anyway, lots of great stories. I really appreciate it. Anything else you want to close on? Thanks for coming on.
20: I want to thank you guys for having me on, Mark. I appreciate the call. And absolutely, Tim Ballard, come see us down there at Camping World, City of Colton, 1175 South Mount Vernon Avenue. We have indoor and outdoor showrooms, so when it's hot, you get to come inside. When it's raining outside, you get to come inside. So come on down and see Tim Ballard, guys, at Camping World. Thank you.
18: Thanks for coming on. Mark, let's take a quick break. This is the Worker Power Hour with Randy Corgan and the Teamsters 1932 Broadcast Network. We are going to get to our next guest, and just a 30-second break here.

0: This is the Worker Power Hour with Randy Corgan on the Teamsters 1932 Broadcast Network, airing live from San Bernardino. Hey, we were just on this quick break. Kathleen flared up over here and was like, I got to tell a funny story.
1: I was so worried when he was going to tell the funny story that it was going to be about me and Chris. Because I'm going to tell you right now, that is probably the funniest story that all the guys at all the dealerships probably still talk about today. We went and picked up our travel trailer. True story. We didn't know it at the time. We had a faulty brake controller put in our truck. On our way home, with her father in the back, mind you, we're towing our brand new trailer, and two women walk in and pick up this trailer, and all these guys were already, you know, making jokes and, you know, having fun, whatever. It doesn't bother me. But the best part was, on our way home, the faulty brake controller didn't work.
0: So this is the brake controller, the lever on the truck itself.
1: In the truck, yep. Yeah. We don't even make it home. We get into an accident. We rear-end a nice BMW, of course. And so we're waiting for the tow truck and everything to take it back to the dealership. So my wife has the idea to take that little wheel that, you know, you wheel down the front to level it.
0: Yeah.
1: She takes that little wheel off. I'm like, what are you doing? She goes, just trust me on this. We drive back. We beat the travel trailer back to the dealership. And when they see us pull up and they're looking at us kind of confused, like, what the hell's going on? She walks up with the wheel in her hand and just says, here, we got to give this back. And the guys were just like, what? And they start busting up because they found out we were in an accident. It wasn't our fault, of course, but I thought that was a story he was going to tell, but it was just hilarious because two women picking up the trailer, they're already, you know, asking us a million questions. You know what you're doing, blah, blah, blah. Yeah, yeah. And then, of course, we come back and just that wheel she hands them. And anyways.
0: Well, it's amazing how heavy the trailers are you don't have the brake working correctly, because it will push you through whatever it's going to push you through.
1: It was scary, but we lived. No one got hurt. Everyone's fine. But I thought that was the story, and I thought, oh, God, please don't say it. And I was relieved that he didn't, but then
0: I wanted to hear a story where a husband or a wife
1: got in a fight.
0: Yeah. Like, not bad, but, you know, to where, like, somebody bought something they weren't supposed to.
1: Oh, didn't, and then brought it home?
0: They brought it back, right? Like, that's what I was hoping for.
1: I'm sure there's those stories. He probably just doesn't want to tell them.
0: I can just see how many times, you know, like, you get home and the spouse is like,

0: But we usually don't talk about those differences. And you know, I'd want to actually prop up last August. I think it was last August I spoke at the Fontana Chamber meeting and really appreciated the warm welcome in Fontana, my hometown, where I originally came from. And that was a lot of fun. I actually got to see some people there in the town that I hadn't seen in a very, very long time. Obviously, growing up there, it was a really good experience. And then you just recently did the Fontana, the Miss Fontana pageant, correct?
1: Oh, yes.
0: And we sponsored someone there. But Phil, really appreciate you coming on. Yeah. Why don't you introduce yourself and talk about all the great things you do?
1: Oh, gosh. Phil Cothran. I am from the city of Fontana. I do a number of things. I think you talked about me being president of the Chamber of Commerce. I'm also president of the Miss Fontana organization. I have been on the workforce board. You have a training center here. And that has been a 40-year deal for me. I've been the longest-serving member there. I've been chairman three different times. I've been a reserve police officer since 1984.
0: You didn't bring your handcuffs to
1: No handcuffs today. and I
0: Fontana PD were always good to me growing up. They shouldn't have been, but they were good to me and my brother. Yes. They were very understanding.
1: I thought you were going to talk about an accident because I do what I do for a living is State Farm.
2: Oh, wow.
1: And so I know accidents.
2: Yes, you do.
1: I can tell you a lot of those. But yeah.
0: What's a fun? You got a funny story? I mean, you gotta have some funny, crazy situations where someone's come in and
1: they've, amazing. We have so many accidents, but in the good old days, back when we could go out and because being a reserve, I could go out on the street and take the accident report and file the report with the State Farm at the same time, get my client all taken care of, tow the car. You know, it was just like a one-stop shop.
2: That's awesome. That is awesome.
0: Well, you also sit on the Youth Helpers Board, too, correct?
1: Yes, I serve on the Youth Helpers. I thank you so very much for all the help you give us there. We're doing a great job with those kids.
0: Phenomenal job. Yeah. Yep. Becky and all of you guys are doing with the Youth Helpers. So. And it's fun to watch all the different programs that have grown out of that, too.
1: Yeah.
0: The Light program, the integration in the schools, that's now turned into this real robust program with the training center, with the high schools, and over 1,000 kids went through our system last year. Just amazing. Thank you for the work that you do on that board.
1: 1,000 kids.
2: Yep.
1: That is a lot.
0: It's
1: a lot. Man, oh man.
0: Yeah.
1: Now, are they going, where are they heading to? Are they going to the county or are they going?
0: A little bit everywhere. That's what we're wrestling with now, is trying to get all the employers locked in.
1: Okay.
0: The first year, we struggled with getting all of them placed. But I think that as time goes on, we're going to be able to place more and more and more of them. Last year, this last year that we did the event here, did you come to that in November?
1: Oh, gosh. I've been to so many events in your parking lot. I don't know.
2: I know.
0: Now what's happening is the employers are seeing like, oh, my God, there's so many. You know how it is. The employers sometimes are hard to lock them in, especially hiring at 18. This interesting dynamic where they want people with experience, and I keep telling them over and over again, you don't want to hire someone else's problems. Get them right away out of high school.
2: Mold them.
0: And mold them into a long career.
2: Yes.
0: So, and it's good to see that that is evolving and changing. But
1: I don't think I attended that one, but we sent some people over.
0: You did.
1: You know, as president of the chamber, we've got almost 700 units of people that are members. So, and we're always looking for people. So that's good. I have to connect a little bit better on that one, and that sounds like a good deal for our employers.
0: Mm-hmm. Yeah. And we just got to lean more into the employers at making sure that they're, it's this weird dynamic. It's like, I need help with that. I need help. The employers, I need help. Yeah. I need help. I need help. And then you build this system and you create this pipeline for them. They're like, okay, well, I need experience.
1: Yeah.
0: Okay. No. I'm telling you, you want them at 18. We've been doing this for 100 years.
2: Yeah. Yeah.
0: We're telling you, you want them at 18. want them as soon as they can get into the workforce, because you want to be able to build a culture and a connection with them that survives a very long time.
1: Right. Mm-hmm. They want them trained, but they don't understand that they need to have them
0: your
1: trained
0: training
1: their
0: way.
1: That's right. You know, and then if you can get them at 18, I'm always trying to get into the high schools. I don't know how well and how effective you are at that. But if you can get them in the junior and senior year and start talking about what you're doing, because a lot of them aren't going to go to college.

0: just not.
1: Yeah.
2: I got to say, the kids, this last event we did in November, there were over, I think Becky said last time, there's over 1,000 of them that went through. We had, I think, 80 different jobs that they could see here on our campus here.
0: 80 different jobs.
2: 80 different jobs. Yep. And they were shocked. You know, they went from, you know, maybe being a truck driver to a CSI to, you know, something in the water department.
1: Right.
2: You know, there was this
1: all over.
2: Very diverse, all these diverse options. And to actually hear the kids change their mind two, three times in the same day was really fun and really exciting.
0: Well, they just don't typically get that interaction with those people, and they don't know.
1: Right. You don't know what you don't know.
0: Yeah.
1: Exactly. And like you said, most of them aren't going to go to college. They need to know what these jobs are.
0: I often wonder why we didn't focus more on that. I mean, you know, the numbers are anywhere from 7 to 15% go to college. Mm-hmm. Well, that leaves a lot of kids out there that aren't going to college. And what are we doing for them?
1: That's right.
0: You know, the trade schools and things like
2: Danielle Hawley, she actually was at the event, I'm being told.
0: Oh, is she? Okay.
2: Yeah, she was at the event. I actually was chatting with her, and you had a couple people from the chamber here there in November. So when you chat with her, she'll actually remember how good the event was. And we had a number of school board members, not only from Fontana. We had them from, I would say, I think it was 10 or 12 school districts.
0: Wow.
2: And they were, I mean, elected officials and all of them, they were blown away at the event. Yeah. We will now do it every single year, and we will build it out as a way to further connect the job market and get the transition. We believe we're the conduit between that, the kids at school, and then the jobs themselves.
0: Right.
2: And build that bridge, get them to walk right over it and get right into it.
0: Out of the 80 jobs, how many employers did that actually represent? I mean, a lot of people have several different
2: I would say 15, 20.
1: Yeah, because we had a lot of county jobs.
2: There was the predominantly county jobs, the variety there. And then we had some cities.
1: Oh, yeah.
2: Yeah.
1: San Bernardino County?
2: To a degree. Depends on when we're at it. When we're in bargaining, no. When I'm asking for too much, We go into bargaining next month, so we probably won't get along for a couple of months. And then we'll be back to getting along. That's good. That's how it works. Yeah,
0: that's good.
2: So what else is going on, Phil?
0: Wow. Well, in the chamber aspect, we just keep growing. You know, we're the second largest chamber in the county now. Wow. Only beaten by the High Desert that it combined five cities.
2: All the cities.
1: Right.
0: But we're the singles, as far as single city chambers are going. We have a little under 700 members now, so it's going well. Miss Fontana just finished. You know, we've got 12, six on each court, the teen court, the miss court. You'll have to have them in one of these days and talk to them.
2: Yeah, we should.
0: Because they're right at that age. They need to understand what you do. And then, of course, it's political season. I mean, you know, it's going to start cranking up on us, and that's okay. You know, you and I get along.
2: Most of the time. Well, you know what I like about the local politics is the partisan stuff doesn't play as much.
1: Exactly.
2: And that's what, I'll be honest with you, the national needs to start learning from that.
1: I agree.
2: It's about working on what you can get done and figure out what we can agree upon. Quit pointing at all the things that we fight about.
0: Yeah.
2: And at least get those things out of the way. When we start getting into a space where we don't want someone to succeed because it doesn't match our allegiance, we're making a mistake.
0: Yeah. Mm-hmm.
2: And we've got to be able to try to make things happen. Yep. I know, you know, there's a lot of Republicans in this area, and we have a lot of relationships. I am a pretty liberal individual, but I recognize that, and I think that the individuals on the conservative side, me being a former Republican, people recognize that you've got to work together, and 90% of the things we can agree upon, and then we just got to compromise on a path for it. The things we want to fight about, we can deal with that stuff later. And I've always appreciated, Phil, that you and everybody that surrounds you, that you typically influence, recognize and respect that. We appreciate that. As an organization, we do.
0: I appreciate you. I never forget, I think you were dealing with Amazon. Are you still dealing with Amazon?
2: Oh, yeah.
1: Oh, yeah.
2: Absolutely.
0: Had a great time out there.
2: Came out to the picket line.
0: Yeah.
2: Phil came out to the picket line.
1: Awesome.
2: Yeah. One of my I just lost it. Actually, I had a funny story with
1: the picket line.
2: And the picket line made me, well, it wasn't over the picket line. I just lost the story. Anyway, well, any other good stories you got? Any other?
0: Wow. I've gone a little blank with stories.
1: That's all right.
0: I mean, there's always something going on in Fontaine.
2: Oh, here's where I just found it. So, funny story. Phil calls me. This is, you actually might not know the backstory on this. A few years ago, Phil calls me, Randy. We got this Republican committee meeting, and we want you guys to, if you can, are you willing to sponsor a table? I said, sure. One condition: no union busting, right?
1: Yeah.
2: Anybody does any union busting there, we're gonna get up, cause a scene, and leave.
1: Yes.
2: And Phil, he's like, I got you. We'll make sure that that doesn't happen. So then I call DC to cut a check, because our PAC is broken up in a couple areas where none of it comes out of the dues money. It comes from specific PAC funds. Oh. Anyway, so I'm calling DC and telling them, I want you to cut a check for this so that we can sponsor it. A red flag goes up within the department. They go, what? You're like, what are you talking about? And so I had to argue with them, make sure that they cut the check, because I'm like, just because they're Republicans doesn't mean we can't work with them.
1: Right.
2: And had to remind them of the work that we were doing in the area. This isn't like Washington, D.C.
1: Yeah. Yeah. Much more different.
2: Clearly, we got them over the hump. Check got cut. And I just thought it was a funny story, because I had to go through a little bit to make sure
0: I did not know that.
2: Cut. Yeah.
0: I appreciate that. And I think I've stood by my word, and we enjoy the relationship. We really do.
1: Yeah.
0: I mean, I don't know what the percentage is. You say that there's some Republicans in your union. I'm sure there are.
2: Yeah, a little more than 30%. Yep.
0: Wow.
2: Yep.
0: Wow. That's great.
1: Yep.
0: I mean, that's not why we come together, but we still we agree on a lot of things. And I just appreciate the relationship that we've built and that you've fostered with us. And I thank you so much.
2: Yeah, and you may not know, but we're in, I think, 27 or 28 chambers through the region. Yeah.
0: Wow.
2: Yeah, we try to attend and be everywhere as a reminder. Hey, look, our members are making the community grow. You know, we're the ones that are taking care of it. You know, you probably see our billboards here recently talking about UPS.
0: Yes.
2: You know, you know, I know UPS is a little, you know, he's like, and we told him, well, we don't see your logo up there.
1: Yeah. Right.
2: But it's a reminder that don't forget that even though you see the big logo of a big name brand, it's the people that make the company successful.
0: Yeah.
1: Yeah.
0: Yeah. Very much so.
2: What you got? You got anything, Kathleen? Must we wrap this segment
1: up? No, I've always appreciated it, how he's always acknowledged the fact that so few of the kids coming out of high school actually go to college.
0: Yeah.
1: And what are we doing for those kids? And I really love that about you. And I appreciate the partnership with you, you know, with our training center, with the youth helpers. And, you know, it's important. These kids need a pathway to something great.
0: Yeah.
1: And it doesn't have to include college, you know. We have to stop. We have to get over that. Because like you said, what, 7-10% are going to go to college.
0: Right.
1: What about the rest? So I appreciate that.
0: I had to be very careful with that because, you know, as the president of the Chamber of Commerce, you start talking about it's okay not to go to college. Well, you know, the reality is very few of them are going to college.
1: Right.
0: And I wanted to know, what are we going to do with them?
1: Right.
0: I mean, we've got all these programs. You want to go to college. You want to do this. You want to do that.
1: Right.
0: And that's kind of automatic. But the school system needs to understand that they are graduating a lot of kids.
1: And don't get me wrong. There's certain jobs you do have to go to school for.
0: My
1: heart
0: absolutely.
1: Surgeon better have a degree.
0: Yes. Yes. I've got one of those.
1: Right? Yeah. And I need my brain surgeon. Yeah. Got to have some schooling. But
2: we don't want a robot doing heart
1: surgery. No, we sure don't.
0: We sure don't.
1: But like you said, the vast majority, really, we have to come up with these trade schools and these other pathways. Give them a chance to a good life, buying a house and having a family.
0: Yeah. And that's why I like your training center, because this is not just a project after that they're graduating and not going to college, but they're having a good income.
1: Right.
0: I mean, you're taking care of them. I mean, when I think of the union, I think automatically it better be a good wage.
1: Yeah, that's
0: it. I mean, I'm trusting that you're still holding the line on that
1: one. A livable wage and affordable health care.
0: Yeah.
1: All of it. Yeah. You better believe it. That's right.
2: You know, that brings me to, I think, a good question is, you know, can you talk about the relationship with labor and the Republican Party here in San Bernardino County? Obviously, you know, I got the five supervisors at the county level, four of them are Republicans, and we have a really good relationship with them. And we have a great relationship with you. What's that mean to you to have a good relationship with labor?
0: Wow. In what
2: because
0: I
2: because we get characterized as is villainizing you all the time. Believe me, I have my moments of villainizing the Republican Party on subjects, right? But you know, I've always said local politics doesn't allow that divisive stuff that sometimes creates bigger problem for us. But on the local level, I think that this is, you know, this is where it really gets done, and that partisan stuff starts to kind of dissolve a little.
0: And I want it to dissolve. I mean, when you get into the state level, that's a whole different ballgame. But in the at local, the city councils, water boards, all those kind of things, I mean, it is really important. And it's important for the party to see me have a relationship with you. Because when you started, I mean, when I, two, 3 years ago, you came on our, and you started, and we interviewed you, and you had some upset people probably. They probably said some obnoxious things, because I had all the people through. And they needed to see that we can have a relationship, that we agree on a whole lot more than we disagree on. And so that was so important for the 300 and some thousand Republicans in the county to see that the party can have a relationship with labor. And labor is important to us. And you're important to me now.
2: Yeah, and your son's an IBEW member,
0: yes,
2: correct?
0: Yes, he is. He's a union rep.
1: Oh, wow. Good for him.
0: Yeah, yeah. Wow. He's broken a lot of doors for me that has worked out really well. They look at, what does your dad do? Well, he's the chairman of the party.
1: Yeah, exactly.
0: Like, you got to be kidding.
2: Again, it's about having the dialogue. You know, I can definitely find people that want to be mad at me for having the conversation, right?
1: Right.
2: In the end, our obligation is to represent everybody. And do I wish that our members didn't fall into the sort of partisan rut of saying, well, if it's a Republican, I'm checking it. RRR, if it's a Democrat, I'm checking it, DDD. We have got to try to escape that, and the only way we're going to escape that is by having these conversations, is by starting somewhere. So,
0: and it's time to have you back.
2: No problem.
0: Okay.
2: Anytime.
0: Good.
1: Oh, wow.
2: Yeah,
0: good.
2: Let's, you know, get with Robert. We'll work it in, and we'll try to figure out. And you know me, I'm always up for getting into that space, having good dialogue, and asking some people to help make some good things happen.
0: Yeah.
2: We're proud of the work that's been done, and we're proud of what our members do.
1: Right.
2: And it's that's a real good starting point to be in.
1: Mm-hmm.
2: You know?
0: I've had an opportunity to even influence some of our state people that when they come, because I get called from everybody. You know, they want money, they want support, they want all this kind of thing.
2: Everybody always wants money. We know that.
0: Yeah, yeah, that's for sure. But I said, how are you with the unions? How are you with labor? And they said, nobody's ever asked me that. I said, well, I'm the Republican that's asking that, because that is so important. If we're going to move forward, if we're going to really accomplish something, we've got to work together on that. And it's going to work out fine.
1: Yep.
0: It's going to be good. So I thank you for that.
2: Well, thank you for coming on, Phil. Yeah. Really appreciate it. Any closing remarks?
0: No, I just want to tell you how much I appreciate the 1932. Becky has been phenomenal for us. Your whole staff.
2: Robert's back over there.
0: They just treat us so kindly. I just appreciate all that you do.
2: Isn't it pretty cool? We got a training center. We got a radio station. We got our own, you know, live show. Yeah. And you know, we're just trying to get the positive message out there and trying to bring everybody together to make some good work.
1: Yep.
2: This is the Worker Power Hour with Randy Corgan on the Teamsters 1932 Broadcast Network. Take it away, Mark, for a quick break.

0: 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This is a Worker Power Hour with Randy Corgan on the Teamsters 1932 Broadcast Network. Can somebody close the door? Because they're I can hear them in the hallway. They don't realize that we're live on the air. Anyway, good to have Phil on. And really, we got to transition into our news as soon as Robert gets sat down. We're going to talk a little bit about what's coming, what's been going on. We've got obviously a lot of positives happened, and since even just this last. By the way. The clip you did, Robert, the clip you did of me talking about the Faster Labor Contracts Act and Sean from the previous show got a lot of positive engagement when I was at the convention. I literally had a lot of people that were like, hey, really appreciate you like using that platform to lift up a really important subject.
1: I agree. I'm glad that you did. It needed to be said.
0: Yeah, and I would say that the like DPLA, that department at the IBT, and a lot of individuals within the general president's office and the GSTs, you know, just the organization as a whole were like, man, thank you. Like that was, because it really helped their message, right? Yeah. Because not enough people within the organization are kind of lifting that message or broadcasting it,
1: right.
0: Or saying it or typing it or putting it on social media. And so we were able to kind of do it in all ways.
2: I think it also showed me about just how hyper-partisan things are right now, because obviously this is a Republican-authored bill, right? And so a lot of my Democratic friends texted me in our group chat. We have like a Dems group chat, and they were like, not the Teamsters teaming up. I'm calling them out right now. Not the Teamsters teaming up with the Republicans, right? And I was like, well, hey, you guys have been in control when Pelosi was here for almost a decade. Like, why couldn't we do this then, you know? And so a lot of one of my friends responded and said, well, no one asked Pelosi. And I was like, okay, now we're going to go back to the whole no one asked me and doing this. And I was like, look, we're in a very tough time for not only the Dems, but workers. And I said,
0: and that's actually not true. The Democratic Party had been asked, PROACT had been sitting around,
2: right.
0: Mm-hmm. Versions of EFCA cut up, whatever. And they should have absolutely done something on their own, too.
2: 100%. Yeah. And so now the argument is, oh, well, let's see if Trump signs it. And I was like, well, guys, we're not there yet. Right. This bill, if you guys know how a bill works, has to go to the House, the Senate, then Trump's desk, if it gets there, right? And I said, I'm hopeful. And I'm, you know, I work for the Teamsters. But even if I wasn't a Teamster, I would have still been like, hey, I'm rooting for this because this is a great bill.
1: It's a win for workers. Mm-hmm, oh, my God. It's huge.
2: And, yeah, so it's just interesting, the inner party fighting, and like, you know, I'm sure the Republicans are like, oh, Josh Hawley, you're teaming up with Labor and the Labor fat cats.
1: Yeah, yeah. That's right.
2: It's so funny. But the news, Randy, actually, I think I want you to talk about this one. I'll introduce it because I know you're very passionate about it. Mayor Mamdani of New York. He backed many candidates for last night's primary election in New York. And they all won. So Mamdani is a self-described democratic socialist. People call him a communist, which if you read the definition of the two parties, they're totally different. And so, but kudos to Mamdani for doing a clean sweep in New York. Randy, you want to talk about that?
0: Yeah, those three districts, 7, 10, and 13, I think they are. I'd been following them for a few weeks because there's some big Amazon operations inside of those districts. And those individuals are connected to the community that our team is working with in New York. And any of this activity you've seen out of New York is literally kind of working in the ground with all these individuals that you see the surgence of worker issues being propped up. You know, the Delivery Protection Act is being worked on right now. And it is absolutely a potential to pass here in the next couple months in New York. And so to see that happen, I think what needs to be highlighted the most is that they all campaigned on worker issues, housing affordability. And, you know, people want to call me this, you want to call me that. You're talking about housing, you're talking about worker issues and making enough money to be able to survive. Call me whatever name you want. Look, Labor's been called every name under the book for, you know, the mob, communists, all kinds of stuff that they've tried to brand this or tag some with some negative connotation for 150 years. Yep. You know, okay, well, Look what happened. The voters voted in favor of those individuals overwhelmingly against the establishment, mm-hmm. including well-established incumbents.
1: Yep.
2: Yeah.
0: Worker, the narrative about protecting workers is winning.
1: Yep.
0: Stick with it, everybody.
2: So I'm going to ask you this little curveball question.
0: It's a curve or a softball?
2: I think you can handle it pretty well. What do you say to the critics that are saying, oh, well, these are all like radical leftist socialist people who are going to run New York to the ground and run out the billionaires? What do you say?
0: Well, I think that first, if you look at anybody who's run any city into the ground, it's been big business. Mm-hmm. Big business has exploited workers and people and communities for thousands of years on a level where they have a clear record of ruining everybody. You can tag people on the left any way you want. That's just a narrative of fear that you are trying to utilize to get people to not support something. And when it boils down to worker issues, when it boils down to housing affordability, healthcare, basic needs for people, call them whatever you want. Too bad. No different than in California, say you're running people out of California.
1: Right.
0: Well, then leave.
1: Yeah.
0: Then it is what it is. I think we're willing to risk, because seeing corporate America and the super wealthy have control doesn't work.
1: Right.
0: That's not a good option. This is a better option. If you look at policies over the last 100 years that have been anchored in taking care of working people, they have proven over and over to be good economic foundations for a community.
1: Yep.
0: So what do I say to that? I say it's BS, it's fear-mongering, it's a scare tactic, and if the alternative is to let business have control, well, we know that they'll poison the water.
1: Yep.
0: They'll kill people, and they'll do all the things that big business has done for thousands of years.
1: Mm-hmm. Well, you know, and Claire Valdez, who one of the people who won, was a union organizer. Mm-hmm. I didn't know that until today.
2: A lot of them were.
1: Yeah, mm-hmm. And she made a really good comment. She said the old politics that got us into this crisis are not the politics that are going to get us out of it. So to those people mm-hmm. that are calling them too left, well, guess what? You know, what we had before just wasn't working.
2: Clearly. Yeah. And Mamdani, in his speech, it's quoted right here. It's not just a question of electing more Democrats; it's a question of electing better Democrats.
1: That's right.
2: And I think that was really good.
1: Perfect. Yeah.
2: He's
0: really and good. It's not even a question. I mean, in this case, it's partisan. It's politics. A partisan primary. So, and it also means, this is what I meant to actually say to Phil when he was in here, is I'm challenging the party, the Republican Party, to be better to workers.
1: Yes.
0: And the only way we could do that is by having good dialogue.
1: Correct.
0: And by sitting them right here and having the conversation and pulling them closer. That holds true with the Democratic Party, because okay. the Dems have claimed that they own this subject, but they've abandoned us. I mean, look, I voted for Hillary Clinton in 16, but I certainly did not like her number two pick because he supported right to work.
1: Yeah.
0: So how does a Democrat support right to work?
2: Oh, I didn't know that.
0: What is wrong with you?
1: Yeah.
0: Now, I was willing to suck that up because I didn't want to deal with what the alternative was that ultimately we had to deal with,
1: right.
0: which has been nuts. So the point is that the Dems have made the mistake of drifting away from the worker issues. Right to work is a big business model, not a worker model.
1: Yeah.
0: It's anti-worker. Mm-hmm. And we've got to occupy that space, and I'm proud of it. It's awesome to watch him just challenge it mm-hmm. in the biggest city in the United States.
2: Yeah, he's not even a year in his term, and he's just been all gas.
1: Smashing it.
0: All gas, yep. Because he keeps his argument around workers.
1: Mm-hmm. Yep.
0: Call him whatever you want.
1: Mm-hmm. Yep.
0: He's going to keep winning.
1: Yeah. Right.
2: And his approval rating is as the highest any mayor has been.
0: That's right. And the only way he's going to lose that is if he drifts into that mm-hmm. into that other space. So mm-hmm. call him super left.
1: Well,
0: it's not even left. It's the right thing to do.
1: Kate Conley, one of the other ones, was a six-tour Iraq veteran, and she was the first female to lead special ops. How is she a communist? How mm-hmm. is she? How are they even? I don't understand. Yeah. I don't understand their logic.
0: It's just tag.
2: Yeah, it just is. A tagline.
1: It is.
2: Tag.
1: It's just
0: and for those BS. Of you that understand history, you know that the Communist Party has got as wide of a swath of mm-hmm. they got conservative and liberal they within do. The Communist That's true. Party. That is true. Like communism, like if you see communism in other parts of the country, yeah. or excuse me, other parts of the That's world versus Chinese communism yeah. or Cuba, or it is as different as republics are from one another.
1: Right.
0: So, you know, it's just a tagline yeah. that gets people to say, oh, you're bad.
1: Gets them all fired
0: Tune
1: up.
0: Them out.
1: Yeah, clickbait. Exactly.
2: Yeah. Yep. Yeah, it's all clickbait.
0: That's right. It's clickbait. You call it clickbait.
2: Yeah, I call it clickbait.
0: That's the generation speaking. I'm enjoying this debate. Don't look at it because you're on the show right now, but I'm enjoying this debate over us having who we had on the show.
2: Oh, yeah, I'm sure. So the other part of the news is Amazon.
0: Blood pumping.
2: The what?
0: It gets everybody's blood pumping.
2: Oh, I know, huh?
0: I like this.
2: So Amazon has been ordered to bargain with the Teamsters Union, teeing up a possible review of the U.S. Labor Board ruling. So what that means in a nutshell is that the National Labor Relations Board a couple of days ago just ruled that Amazon is legally binded to recognize and bargain with the Teamsters Union in a DCK6 warehouse in San Francisco. And obviously, our boss, Randy Corgan, is quoted in this article. He states...
0: Who's that guy?
2: Right. Mm-hmm. He states, Amazon has repeatedly demonstrated it has no interest in recognizing its workforce or respecting workers enough to meet them at the table, Corgan said. But as this ruling proves, once again, Amazon cannot forever dodge its legal obligations. The time for Amazon to start bargaining is now. Man, the time was like last December when yeah. that huge strike happened, and the time was before that. Randy, what's going on with Amazon?
0: Well, once again, the legal process has said they're obligated to do something. This is, again, another great legal win. We are aware that Amazon is going to ignore it as they do everything. They're going to use the legal system to try to drag it out. But, you know, that clock is ticking, not just on the legal side. The clock is ticking because workers are applying more and more pressure. Yeah. And ultimately, clearly, this company is not going to listen until workers act in a very aggressive way. So, mm-hmm. you know, Amazon's making a huge mistake by continuing to provoke that space. Mm-hmm. And congratulations to those workers. So what does that mean? That it's a bargaining order that's been issued. In other words, what the board is saying is your actions and your activities are so egregious that there's no election, there's no rerun, there's no, even though there wasn't an election there. No, there wasn't an election there, but a majority of the workers there demanded recognition, proved that they had demanded their union. They had, under the CMEX decision, had proven that Amazon was obligated to bargain. Amazon was then required to bargain, and then injunctive relief is being set right now, which is what the bargaining order is the beginning step of. So, you know, at the end of the day, let's use JFK 8 as an example. Just a few weeks ago, right. It came out saying that, you know, 4 years later, yeah, you're supposed to bargain. No kidding. Jeez. You're supposed to bargain four years ago. So here we are, another iteration of that, along with many others. This happens to be in the San Francisco area.
2: Yeah. Yeah, it's interesting to see that this trillion-dollar company now.
0: Trillion-dollar, yeah. multi-trillion.
2: Yep. A multi-trillion-dollar company is just saying, we don't need to listen to a bargaining order. Because this is the law, right, Randy? Mm-hmm. This is the law saying, guys need to do this, right? It's not like it's, you know, a Teamster person just doing this. But the Amazon spokesperson said that they disagree with the ruling and they plan to appeal. What's your response?
0: Well, of course, that's what they're going to do. Like, that's their MO.
2: Yeah.
0: They want to use the legal system to drag time out to make workers... to have workers feel discouraged.
2: Yep. Yep.
0: That's the plan. The system is broken. Yep. If the Republicans and Democrats truly want to represent workers, they will fix the system.
2: Mm.
0: Get it fixed.
2: Yeah.
0: It's not working. Mm-hmm. Workers have a right to take it in their own hands. They need to shut it down.
2: Mm-hmm. Yeah, sure. And that leads me to my question about, and this is me personally, I've actually been thinking about this for a while, because under Biden, this campaign was still alive, the Amazon campaign, right, which you lead. Biden wasn't able to, I mean, I don't think we depend on the politicians to bring us to the table, right? But I think under Biden, there was a couple orders to force bargaining or something. And now under Trump, the same orders are being issued. What is it going to take to bring Amazon to the table?
0: I just said it, shutting it down.
2: Shutting it down.
0: Like, your point that you just made, the question that you asked, I keep explaining this over and over again. What corporate America does when they have a lot of money is they starve things out and they stretch it out until they get the right political operatives in charge of the government. Mm-hmm. Once, and I've been doing this now long enough to watch multiple cycles of this. Yeah. So if right now Amazon wants fast decisions, 4 years ago, they slow things down, right? Mm. They want to drag it out until they get a administration that's going to be pro-business and not put the workers' interests first. Mm-hmm. So they will then use the legal system to slow it down long enough until they have somebody in charge to say, now we want decisions.
1: That's right.
0: And so, as you know, the current climate where corporate America is in control of this country, they want these decisions. And even with that, this decision came down from that board saying, no, Amazon, you are still required to do this. So that tells you how bad they are, even in a super pro-business environment, yeah. These rulings are still happening. Mm-hmm. And, you know, just New York and Frisco in the last month and a half, those two decisions from the board that is clearly being run by a very, very pro-business administration right now is still saying,
1: yep.
0: Do the, you know, this is what your obligation is, and they're ignoring it because they're hopeful to get some sort of reprieve somewhere else.
2: Mm.
1: Yep.
2: Yeah. So when they say they're going to appeal, do they appeal to the same people who issued the order?
0: Well, there's different appeals. There's a yes and no. So it depends on the appeal. The legal system, sometimes you have to go to district court, federal court. Sometimes the appeal is within the board itself. It depends on what the decision is, what part of the decision that they're appealing. Mm-hmm. And then sometimes you actually have to go to both. Sometimes you have to appeal it internally. Essentially, the legal system has created so many barriers. Sort of layers and barriers that the timeline gets stretched out. That's why workers have just got to take it in their own hands and say, enough's enough.
1: Yeah.
0: We do the work. We control it. Don't know what to tell you.
1: Just like 1934, baby.
0: We're going to withhold it until you come to the table.
1: Yep. Mm. We know what works.
0: Yeah. We only got a few minutes left for some of this news. What do we got left?
2: Well, I think that was basically all the news. I mean, there's a whole bunch of other stuff going on with local actions, right? We have just a couple of weeks ago, Colton, our members went out on a practice picket line demanding a fair contract. But was it yesterday? Oh my God.
1: It was yesterday.
2: We went to a 952 in Orange County, or County of Orange. Actually, it's called County of Orange, not Orange County.
1: County of Orange.
2: They corrected me yesterday. Oh, okay. So it's,
0: excuse me.
2: Ooh, I know, because I was going to go on social media. I was going to start posting that. And they're like, no, it's, you know, County of Orange. And I'm like, oh okay. Wow. I thought it was OC. Anyways, so
0: it's, I guess we went this to happens a, when you're in Orange County. You got to be called County of Orange. County of Orange.
2: So they, it's a, we went to a 952 picket line.
3: Yes. County of San Bernardino. Oh, I was going to say that.
2: County of, I know, right? It was really great, right?
1: It was
2: the camaraderie there was amazing.
1: It was beautiful to see all the Teamsters from Southern California. It was amazing. Just about every local in the Joint Council was there. It was wonderful. And these members felt the love and support, and I felt the unity.
0: And what was cool is seeing the Colton members go down there.
1: They were there with their flags. Yeah. Oh, yeah. It was amazing.
2: Yeah. It was really great.
0: Yeah, there were banners and posters and stuff, signs that said, you know, Colton workers support County of Orange.
1: San Bernardino County
0: workers support them. Yeah.
2: Yeah. Yeah.
0: So we got a minute and a half here. You know, look, it's been a great show. It was great talking to Jenny about the convention. Great to talk about all those things that happened. Great talking about all the news that's going on and our Teamster Advantage partner. And you know, don't forget, we're building worker power in the Inland Empire. And the way we're building worker power in the Inland Empire is we got our billboards and our buses. And our billboards right now have the UPS on it. And we're going to have more employers from throughout the Inland Empire over the next few months showing that Teamsters impact this area so much in a positive way. And we're doing it because we're talking to our neighbors, we're talking to our friends, we're talking to our family, and we're encouraging workers to organize and support what we're doing. Billboards, buses, radio. This is the Worker Power Hour with Randy Corgan and the Teamsters 1932 Broadcast Network. Longtime organizer, first-time radio host. 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

0: Hey, you. Yeah, you. Do you know where you are? Well, you've done it now. You're listening to KCAA Loma Linda, your CNBC news station. So expect the unexpected.
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2: NBC News Radio, I'm Scott Carr. A federal court is rejecting President Trump's bid to impose restrictions on mail-in voting before November's midterm elections. In a blow to the president's attempted control of mail-in voting, the Boston-based Court of Appeals ruled the U.S. Postal Service cannot tighten rules around mail-in voting. This as the Supreme Court also blocked Trump's efforts to introduce new requirements around the practice. Lindsey Clancy's lawyers filed a motion seeking a not guilty verdict. Attorney Kevin Reddington's taken steps now to try to avoid a second trial after the judge in the first trial declared a mistrial last week. The motion filed Thursday calls for a finding of not guilty by reason of lack of criminal responsibility. Clancy admitted to killing her three young children but pled not guilty, citing postpartum psychosis. A former researcher with the AI company Anthropic is sounding the alarm on artificial intelligence, saying it's possible it could lead to the extinction of humans within the next decade. Now, California's passed a couple of laws that would require independent oversight of artificial intelligence.
3: Governor Gavin Newsom signed two new laws to make sure AI systems are safe and follow the rules. One law sets up a process for outside experts to check if AI is following California law. The other law creates a list of approved AI auditors and sets rules to keep them independent and honest. Supporters say companies shouldn't be the only ones checking their own technology. I'm Dina Kodiak.
2: President Trump is speaking again tonight at the first ever midterm Republican National Committee convention in Texas. During the convention last night in Dallas, Trump suggested giving every American adult $5,000 if Republicans keep control of Congress post-midterms. Secretary of State Marco Rubio says he has no plans to run for the White House again, telling the Colombian news station RCN, translated by NBC News, "I'm not a candidate for anything right now," said Rubio. "I'm 100% focused on my job." Scott Carr, NBC News Radio.
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5: 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Democratic lawmakers have pushed through a last-minute bill banning federal agents from using electric shock gloves until at least January 2030. The measure comes amid growing scrutiny of the devices, which deliver an electric shock and have drawn criticism over their use by federal agents. Sea levels along the California coast are expected to rise by about a foot as early as late September. Triggered by shifting winds near the equator during El Niño, the wave has raised sea levels off Central America and is expected to reach San Francisco by early October. Scientists say the sea level rise likely won't cause immediate flooding, but it could set the stage for more serious flooding risk once winter's king tides arrive. An off-duty San Bernardino County Sheriff's deputy helped recover nearly $50,000 in stolen train cargo after spotting a suspect's truck on the freeway during his drive home from work. The theft happened near Amboy and involved as many as 20 vehicles. Deputies located the truck and arrested two suspects on commercial burglary and grand theft charges. San Bernardino County's Land Use Services Department is implementing AB 98, involving the state's truck route standards. It is designed to guide traffic away from homes, schools, and other sensitive areas. For the next few days, weather in the Inland Empire will be hot with highs in the low 90s and overnights in the mid-60s. Still plenty hot to go swimming before fall is upon us. 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KCAA, keeping California alert and aware.
0: 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Psst. Hey, you. Yeah, you. Do you know where you are? Well, you've done it now. 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

0: Hi, this is Tom Donahue for Truth Matters Radio Show and Tom Donahue Reports, the podcast. And you may ask yourself, why would I want to listen? Or why would I want to continue listening? Well, let me just give you a few facts and figures and info that might be of interest to you. And the keynote is that I'm an America First original that has not changed. I didn't need to evolve. Did I refine a few points here and there along the way, being open-minded? Yes. But the core values, the principles, the fundamental foundation has been rock solid, bedrock. When I started in radio broadcasting, my principles always encompassed the Constitution. So I was a constitutional crusader, an America Firster that named his first talk show, America's Town Forum, which had the America First theme and almost was America First in its titling. But I wanted to reach a broader base in the 1990s. So I'm an independent investigative broadcaster whose mission is to seek truth, promote liberty, and defend freedom. I'm not beholden to the established political, corporate, or media order. I deliver this show, hard-hitting take on the most compelling topics always from an independent, America First, conservative vantage point. I shed light and insight on the prevailing controversies, cover-ups, and conspiracies. I approach my topics and subjects rationally and factually and report on the stories and give my take on events without rushing to judgment. I share what I know rather than simply what I think. So I cover the political, the cultural, monetary, media, and health sectors. This program reaches beyond the political pale. I rely on my keen wit, insight, and intellect to inform, inspire, and raise one's ire in the talk town square. So as a seasoned talker, an independent and innovative broadcast voice that's considered a pioneer and originator of many of the current programs that focus on conspiracy and cover-ups and alternative thinking, I'd like to think that I still have a lot more in the tank and a lot more to share with you, and that's what I plan on doing, and that's why I brought Truth Matters to the forefront and try to give you something that is weekly consistent information that you can use and that you can share, and that you are the discerner and the decider, and I respect that. So I don't have all the answers, but I certainly have a lot of questions. And together, we will try to hold the political powerful in account, whether it's the Republicans, Democrats, Independents, or otherwise. But I am certainly putting America First, New World Order, neocons, and Dem Social Communists last. So I'll continue opposing and exposing the sinister and satanic forces that we are waging war against. And it is a spiritual, cultural, political war that is being waged. And sadly, Trump has succumbed to the political swamp, and Trump has become one of them, a neocon, a globalist, a world order embracer. And so we have the Trump-Epstein class, we have the neocon New World Order class that we must absolutely 100% oppose and expose. So that's some of the reasons and the rationale for tuning into Tom Donahue Truth Matters, TomDonahueReports.com. And we are on many stations, streaming sites, podcast directories, here, there, and almost everywhere, and help us spread the word. And we appreciate your listenership, and hopefully you can put to good use Tom Donahue, Truth Matters, and it really does here.
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2: over each locality. But the billionaires forgot something. You and me, we the people, are in open rebellion against this Orwellian future, with officials in multiple states and localities just saying hell no to the profiteers' invasive scams. Thus, the billionaire hucksters are frantically rattling their swill sticks. For example, Mark Zuckerberg, whose Meta Goliath already operates 26 massive data centers and is now spending $600 billion to plop more of them in our communities, has launched a multi-million dollar offensive to beat back local opponents. It's running BS television ads in state capital cities, financing political candidates to hype the data centers, deploying untold numbers of lobbyists to rig the rules against opponents, and hiring an army of, quote, community affairs agents to spread AI propaganda. This is Jim Hightower saying, they have the fat cats, but a groundswell of us alley cats has them on the run. To get involved, go to mediajustice.org/tools. Howdy ho, folks, and thanks for tuning in to my Hightower Radio Commentaries. And guess what? There's even more Hightower waiting for you online. 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

0: 24,000 children die every day from preventable causes. 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
1: Hey, happy Friday, TGIF, Shabbat Shalom, Juma Mubarak, and I think it's the beginning of Rosh Hashanah tonight. So, you know, happy all that stuff to you. But it's also 9/11. In my opinion, America can't let the lies, the war lies, go down the memory hole again. Or the complicity of the government of Saudi Arabia that is apparently, getting more and more visible. We'll talk about that in a moment. Also, is Donald Trump's fear of death pushing his movement toward a Jonestown moment? This is an interesting hypothesis. I'll share that with you in a moment. Also, Trump leads Republicans in a bizarre chant to, quote, cheat like hell. Literally, last night he asked Republican voters to vote multiple times or vote in other people's names or vote, you know, whatever. Cheat like hell. In the second hour of our program, it looks like Trump is about to lose to Iran, even worse than so far. The Houthis have seized a second waterway or are on the verge of it. We'll get into that. Also, as the Treasury heads to the danger zone, it looks like we're headed for another rate hike. We're all paying for Donald Trump's incompetence and stupidity and that of those around him. He surrounds himself with people who are loyal rather than intelligent. Scott Bessent, you know, candidate number one for that. Also, as RFK Jr. claims at the Trumpalooza yesterday, says neither his father nor his uncle would recognize today's Democratic Party. Yeah, not so much, Bob. And Trump's $500 healthcare rebate plan, he wants to send checks to millions of Americans, of course, with his name on them in big letters, just in time for the election. What he's doing is he's sending them money that he took from them during his first administration. I'll tell you about that in the third hour of the program. Also, Al Franken and a number of other prominent Jewish Americans just published an open letter endorsing Abdul El Said in the Michigan Senate race. So things are getting wild. My op-ed today at HartmanReport.com, my kind of opening rant for the day, is titled 9/11, America Can't Let the War Lies Go Down the Memory Hole Again. You know, we've just been lied into way too many wars. It's just that simple. And today is the 25th anniversary of 9/11. And this was an event that was cynically exploited by George Bush and Dick Cheney for their own benefit. For George Bush, he said back in 1999, his family had hired Mickey Herskowitz, who was a ghostwriter, famous ghostwriter. Well, not famous to you, people like you and me, but famous to famous people. A really good ghostwriter for famous people's autobiographies. Herskowitz spent hundreds of hours with George W. Bush tape recording their conversations that became the first draft. They ultimately hired a second writer as well. But it became the first draft of his autobiography, A Charge to Keep. When you're going to run for president, you have to publish an autobiography, right? So this was Bush's. And, of course, it doesn't mention his being AWOL from Vietnam for a year or any of his other weirdnesses, his multiple attempts to kill Social Security, etc. But in his conversations with Mickey Herskowitz, Bush said that the key to being seen as a successful president is to be a wartime president. I'm paraphrasing here, but you've heard the clip a million times. And he pointed out that his father had a three-day war in Iraq, and that because that war didn't continue all the way up until the election in 1992, his father lost the election to Bill Clinton. And he wasn't going to make that mistake. And he came right out and said to Herskowitz, if I get a chance to invade Iraq, I'm going to take it, and it will give me a successful presidency and a re-election. I mean, that was the essence of his message. So George W. Bush saw 9/11 as the opportunity of a lifetime to become, you know, FDR, to become LBJ, to become the wartime president. Of course, it blew up in LBJ's face, too. So you got that. And then there's Dick Cheney. There's a company called Dresser Industries. And Dresser Industries, for, you know, half a century or longer, had been selling asbestos, all kinds of asbestos products. And they were being sued by multiple people, including my father, who died from mesothelioma, which is caused by asbestos exposure. And so Dick Cheney was then the CEO of Halliburton, and which had come up with this whole fracking thing. This was their thing, and he

0: 10% in a week. And suddenly, the hundreds of thousands of shares of Halliburton stock that Dick Cheney were holding were pretty much worthless and headed for bankruptcy. So when George W. Bush asked Dick Cheney, now this was 1999, early 2000, when George W. Bush asked Dick Cheney to find him a vice presidential candidate, Dick Cheney, who had worked for his dad, he was the defense secretary in the first Bush administration, the Bush the Elder, Dick Cheney said, well, why don't you make me your vice president? And then once that war started with Afghanistan, Dick Cheney gave Halliburton, or a division of Halliburton, KBR, a multi-billion dollar, no bid, no audit, take all the money you want, unlimited contract, which revived Halliburton and made Cheney's stock worth a fortune. So, you know, here we are, right? This is, and then Trump comes along and invites the Taliban, this was during his first presidency, invites the Taliban to Camp David. And, you know, over the objections of the democratic Afghan government that Obama had put into place, or helped put into place, Trump comes along and says, well, you know, yeah, let's let the Taliban take over, essentially. He freed 5,000 Taliban fighters that the democratic government of Afghanistan was holding, the secular government, including the guy who claimed that he was the legal president of the country, who's now running Afghanistan. Right-wing religious crazy who had been convicted of multiple crimes, including murder. Trump just let him out and then closed 9 of our 10 air bases and promised that by May of 2021 that the United States would be out of Afghanistan. Well, Trump knew that May of 2021 he wasn't going to be president, Joe Biden was. You know, he just set it up. He set up Joe Biden to be screwed. And then there's the complicity of the Saudis in this. I mean, the only airplanes in the air on 9/11 were those carrying members of the bin Laden family and the Saudi royal family back to Saudi Arabia. And, you know, increasingly we've been seeing these reports that Saudi Arabia helped fund these guys. But this wasn't the first time we'd been lied into a war. McKinley lied us into the Spanish-American War by saying the USS Maine had been blown up when, in fact, the boiler room just exploded. Lyndon Johnson lied us into the Vietnam War when McNamara said that the Gulf of Tonkin, that our ship was attacked in the Gulf of Tonkin when it wasn't. James Polk lied us into the Mexican-American War. Abraham Lincoln was a member of Congress at the time. Got on the floor of the House, spoke out against this. So, you know, here we have all these war lies that have, you know, changed the course and fate of American history. And frankly, I think, you know, George Santayana was right when he said, those who cannot remember the past are condemned to repeat it. We can't afford to let these lies go down the memory hole. George W. Bush should be forced to apologize to the thousands of soldiers who died needlessly. Afghanistan had nothing to do with 9/11. It wasn't even planned in Afghanistan. It was planned in Germany and in Florida. Osama bin Laden was in Pakistan on the day of 9/11, which is also where he was when Obama found him and killed him. So, and Iraq never had weapons of mass destruction, represented no threat to us, and again, had nothing whatsoever to do with 9/11. So, Cheney's no longer with us, but Bush should be held to account for this. And the media is not going to do it. They're not going to, they're Republican presidents. We can't talk about their past crimes. It's just like that's the law in American media. Well, I will. And you should. We need to help our friends and children remember what actually happened. It's 16 minutes past the hour.
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0: The morbidly rich who bought our government are counting on you to sit this thing out. Don't give them the satisfaction. The Harbin Report is free to join, and it's where our community goes to see what they're really doing. Every day, I connect the dots that they don't want connected. From the Powell memo to Citizens United to the checkpoints and surveillance machinery that's going up right now. But this isn't a lecture. It's a fight. And you're not in it alone. Thousands of us are already here, reading, arguing, organizing, and fighting like our children's future depends on it. Because it does. We refuse to be spectators while democracy gets sold off piece by piece. Free means free. HartmanReport.com. No paywall, no catch. Come stand with us and let's take this country back together. That's Hartman Report. Hartman with two N's at the end. HartmanReport.com. Check it out.
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2: "To discover brilliant, innovative, creative, and original thinking is one of life's rare privileges. 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Because The Last Hours of Ancient Sunlight is a seminal work, offering a viewpoint original yet ancient, I see our situation today in a new light. And because of the scope and depth of this work, I find it inspiring as well as disturbing. I rather exhausted superlative in praise of Tom Hartman's book, The Prophet's Way, which I rightly called the most important book I've ever read. But now I find the sequel calling for equal praise, since the issue here addresses the whole of our species, and indeed all species."
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Democracy belongs to you. 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

0: back. So, gripped by the terror of death. This is a fascinating analysis. We should probably get Bandy Lee back on and talk about this, you know, the psychiatrist. Samantha Hancoxley is a psychologist and is being quoted by Alan Elrod, who's a politics and history professor, who published a column in a publication called Liberal Currents. He wrote, Trump's speech came off more like a sermon from Jonestown, and observers noticed. He's talking about Trump's speeches at his Trumpalooza down in Dallas, where he's begging people to break the law, commit crimes, take bribes, do anything necessary to keep Trump in power. And he said, my own overriding thought was this speech is like some sort of performance art piece of a live entombing of a mad king and his most loyal followers. And he suggests that the tomb is going to be the ballroom, right? And not literally, but metaphorically. And this is where Samantha Hancoxley said, she said, my current theory of Donald Trump is that he is utterly gripped by the terror of death and is desperately attempting to leave some mark on the world that history cannot erase. This is the point of the wars, the annexation threats, the D.C. vandalism. I think right now he is genuinely fixated on adding new American territory as the brass ring, the thing they'll never be able to take away from his memory. You know, this makes a lot of sense. She goes on to say, he is going to bury us all with him in a tomb of his own design, a ballroom. And, you know, back to the original author, he said, these are the ramblings of a neurotic, dangerous madman. If Trump is taking America down, if he's going to bury this country, all the good in it and all its prosperity and potential, then he wants his most adoring and loyal retainers with him. He wants his cult locked inside. And you'll recall, that's exactly what happened with Jonestown. Was, you know, Jim Jones had, you know, he knew he was going to be outed. A member of Congress had come down to check this thing out. They had killed her, or him, I forget who it was. And, you know, he was just going to, and boy, it's been that long. And you know, he was going to go down with the ship, and he wanted all of his people to go with him. Hey, drink the Kool-Aid, right? And, you know, I'm surprised they weren't selling Kool-Aid at the Trumpalooza in Dallas. Probably they were. Not poisoned, of course, but amazing. Anyhow, let's talk about that. What happened at that Trumpalooza, Trump's little cheat like hell thing. I'll tell you about that after the break, and we'll be picking up your calls. Stay tuned.
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1: Hey, Tom Harpin here. In my new book, Threshold, The Crisis of Western Culture, I'm looking at the deteriorating state of our planet, where the dynamics of environmental, economic, and population change are boiling over the limits within which society can function. I'll be busting the myths and ideologies of religious fundamentalism, capitalism run amok, male domination and hierarchy, and militarism that are draining our world of its natural and human resources and engendering the suffering of millions for the benefit of a few. Threshold examines cultures that have thrived from the mother city of Corral, Peru to modern Denmark, and targets 5 areas of policy: national, religious, economic, corporate, and environmental, for specific and immediate reform. Radical in scope and boldness, but simple in its common sense logic, my book Threshold illustrates the mistakes we have made as a culture, as a country, and as individuals, and provides the inspiration and motivation that you're looking for to build a better, more sustainable world for all. It's available in fine bookstores everywhere. Threshold.
0: 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It's called The Tom Harpin Reader. 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

0: You were promised something. Work hard, play by the rules, you'd own a home, raise a family, and retire with dignity. That was the deal. It was called the American Dream. So what happened? Well, it didn't die, it was killed. And we know who did it, when they did it, and how they got away with it. Who killed the American Dream? The greatest political crime ever told. A new book by me, Tom Hartman. That's Who Killed the American Dream? The greatest political crime ever told. Welcome back, 34 minutes past the hour. So last night, Donald Trump had his loyal cult members raise their hand and repeat after me. He said, please raise your right hand. I pledge to the greatest president in the history of the United States who loves us so much he can't even breathe that I will go out with my family, my friends. I will do it any way I can. I will try to cheat like they do. I do care. We are going to vote on November 3rd, or we are going to vote before that. So help me God. And not only did they all say, yes, we will cheat for you, they applauded him afterwards. Just let that sink in. The president of the United States calling on his followers to cheat in an election. Now, it shouldn't surprise us. This is what actually happened in the 2020 election, where you had these fake electoral college people saying, oh, yeah, no, our state's electoral college is voting for Trump, not for Biden. This guy, he's cheated on all three of his wives. He's cheated in his business. He cheated on his taxes. He cheated his insurance companies. He cheated his banks. He cheated his vendors. He's a professional liar and cheat. And last night, he just like put it out in front of the whole world, and our media is treating it like, well, I guess that's just Trump. This is the new American norm. It's insane. It's disgusting. It's wrong. It's criminal. Meanwhile, you know, there's two ways that Saudi Arabia can get their oil out of Saudi Arabia and to the rest of the world. And Saudi Arabia is one of the world's major suppliers of oil. One is through the Strait of Hormuz, and that's closed off right now. And the other is through a second strait. It's called the Bab el-Mandeb Strait. Bab el-Mandeb. And that strait goes right by Yemen. And the Houthis, which is this rebel group in Yemen that has already seized about half the country, have just grabbed more of the land along that waterway, and they're threatening to shut that down. And that is why oil hit $109 a barrel over the last 2 days. And that's why the EA, I forget the acronym, but anyway, there's the International Energy Agency, IEA. Yeah, it just came out yesterday and said that we're going to have a serious shortfall of oil. Now, I see this as probably good news, because as the price of oil goes up, the price of renewables are relatively cheaper, and more people are convinced that, hey, you know, a good strategy would be to stop heating my house with gas or oil and put some solar panels up on the roof and heat it with electricity that I get from the sun. Instead of driving my fossil fuel-powered automobile, I should get an electric car. You know, cities and towns that have to pay for utilities are waking up and saying, hey, wait a minute, let's do something that doesn't involve fossil fuels. So, you know, in a way, Trump is shooting the fossil fuel industry in the foot here. But the damage that it's doing to our economy and the world's economy is substantial. And that damage, I think it's important to remember, often leads not just to economic instability, but to political instability. And that political instability is often exploited by right-wing movements, fascist and neo-fascist movements, as you're seeing right now with the AFD in Germany, with Marine Le Pen's movement in France, and, you know, et cetera. And, of course, you know, right here at home with the fascist takeover of the Republican Party. So, anyhow, heads up. So what's on your mind today? Alfredo in Mountain View, California. Hey, Alfredo, what's up?
1: Hi, Tom. During this Trumpapalooza, Tom promising voters a $5,000 check this money is coming from the United States Treasury. This is illegal. Not only it is illegal, but we are going to end up paying on our taxes because it's going to increase the debt by another $1.3 trillion or more. Mm-hmm. And so he's not giving voters anything. In fact, what he's giving the voters is higher taxes. And also, during that Trumpapalooza, Ted Cruz, when he was speaking, he was demonizing some of the Democrats, and some of the crowd were yelling, they should be shot.
0: That's right.
1: Without any objection from Ted Cruz or any of the Republicans. They are inciting more violence. It's just unbelievable.
0: Yeah, remember John McCain when that woman said, you know, Obama's a Muslim, and he said, no, ma'am, he's not.
1: Oh, yeah.
0: You know, we disagree, but he's a good man. I mean, that kind of honor in the Republican Party is just plain old flat out dead, Alfredo. It's dead.
1: It's just horrendous.
0: Yeah, with regard to the checks that Trump wants to pass out, these $500 checks, the other interesting thing about them, again, he's trying
1: $5,000.
0: No, I think they're $500.
1: You're right.
0: The Obamacare checks are $500. He's looking at are you've got some states that actually put together Affordable Care Act marketplaces, like here in Oregon. If I want to sign up for the Affordable Care Act, I go through the Oregon portal. Oregon, it gets the funds, federal funds as a block grant, and then they administer the whole thing here. But about two-thirds of the red states refuse to do that. And so if you live in those red states, you have to sign up through the federal portal. And the only people Trump is going to send that $500 check to are the ones who went through the federal portal. In other words, the vast majority of the people who are going to get those $500 checks live in red states. In fact, probably all of them. So I think he's just trying to goose his base here.
1: Yeah, but remember that all of the promises that he made before about sending checks, he has not sent any of those checks either.
0: Oh, I know. The only check he ever set out that was real was the stimulus check during the pandemic, and that was passed by a Democratic-controlled Congress. So you're absolutely right. He did not send out the $5,000 tariff rebate check, and he did not send out the $2,000 DOGE benefit check that he claimed he was going to send out.
1: He's not going to send any checks.
0: No, he's not. The guy's a professional liar. Yeah, thank you, Alfredo. Ziggy in Oneonta, New York. Hey, Ziggy, what's on your mind today?
2: Hi, Tom. I want to talk about the No Kings event scheduled for October 17th.
0: Mm-hmm.
2: Yesterday, I was on a conference call with Leah and Ezra of Indivisible,
0: mm-hmm.
2: and we discussed this topic. And the goal of this event will be to set a record for the total number of early voters.
0: Mm-hmm.
2: That is part of the idea behind this event, is to get as many people out voting early so that way they're protected. They don't wait to the last day and go on the actual voting date and find out they can't vote, what have you.
0: Yeah.
2: And also a second purpose of this is to prepare us for a possible other event after that, depending upon what Trump and the Republicans do, and we may have to add quicker at that point. And so I wanted to make you aware of this event and call it to everyone's attention and to vote early.
0: Thank you. You can get more information at indivisible.org as well. So, October 17th, be there or be square. It's not going to be marches in the streets. It's going to be knocking on people's doors and making sure that they know that they can vote and, all that sort of thing. I think by then most states will have early voting in place.
2: It'll be a combination of both. Everything is on a local level because some states do not have early voting.
0: Hmm.
2: And so they'll have to make different plans. Right. But the whole idea is to make sure we get out the vote to win this year.
0: Yeah, I'm with you. Thank you, Ziggy. Good to hear from you.
2: Yep.
0: Brian in Irvine, California. Hey, Brian, what's on your mind today?
3: Yes, my name is not Brian. It's Kayvon.
0: Oh, I'm sorry.
3: Thank you for taking my call.
0: How do you spell that?
3: Okay.
0: And I'll fix this.
3: And it's K-A-V-O-N, like Avon with a K. I spoke to you before.
0: It. Okay.
3: Really appreciate it. I have a question, quick question, regarding these meats, beef that Trump ordered from Argentina, Brazil. How can we be careful? I mean, I live in California. How do we know that we've got the right meat or not? I usually purchase from healthy stores and all that stuff, but how can we be careful? Do you know any?
0: Yeah, I do know. Number one, the in 2015, I believe it was, I talked about this yesterday or the day before, the federal government, well, the lobbyists wrote the legislation and Republicans passed it. They did away with beef and pork country of origin labeling, just those two products. So there's basically no way to know for sure. But what you can do if you insist on eating hamburger, and it's pretty much just going to be ground beef, is avoid fast food restaurants, because that's where probably the vast majority of it's going to go. And if you must buy hamburger locally or ground beef locally, get it from your local butcher who can tell you, you know, where the cow was, you know, where it came from, or get it from you know, one of your health food store kind of places that you know carries stuff that they source locally and they advertise that. But that said, it might be a good time to think about you know, not eating as much meat too, Kayvon.
3: It's absolutely.
0: You'll be healthier and live longer.
3: Is it okay to ask you one more question?
0: I'm out of time here. I'm sorry.
3: All right. Love you, man. Take care. Have a great weekend.
0: Thanks. Thanks a lot for the call. Good to hear from you. It's 45 minutes past the hour. We'll be back with more of your calls in just a minute.
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0: Occupying the media 3 hours a day, 5 days.

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3: The American middle class is on its deathbed. 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

0: 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It really means a lot to us.
1: 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Welcome back. 9 minutes before the hour. Picking up your calls here on Anything Goes Weekend. Don in Pittsburgh, Kansas. Hey, Don, what's up?
2: Oh, hi, Tom. Well, you know, today is the 25th anniversary of 9/11, so there's a lot of hoopla in the mainstream media and about it. I look at the period from the assassination of JFK to 2000 to the 9/11 situation as sort of a 38 years of increasingly vicious and hardline disinformation attacks. How many people? Richard Belzer wrote a book that outlined 50 people who had been killed in the aftermath of the JFK assassination.
1: Yeah, I knew Richard.
2: John Newman wrote a book called JFK and Vietnam that, it's a pretty strong argument that JFK was going to pull out of Vietnam. Certainly, JFK represented sort of a reinvigoration of the New Deal. And the ruling class, you know, the most vicious elements of the ruling class certainly did not want that. Then as we move along, you know, the U.S., everybody thinks, oh, it was at its greatest power after the Soviet Union declined and it became the unipower of the world. Well, but the cracks were already showing. You know, the attacks on the middle class, public education, the growth of these crazed religious groups who are all protected from ever paying a dime of tax. So I just find the whole thing is disturbing but also heartening, the fact that there's still people fighting, that some of these people who've called today from the group at the 9/11, Zuccotti Park and all that kind of stuff. I mean, it's good that people are, you have to resist. You can't give up resisting. You have to resist on all levels, legally, extra-legally, in what media you have control of. I mean, remember that, the right wing has taken complete control of the major media, but people under 35 and 40 don't even look at that stuff.
1: Yeah.
2: This is only for people over that. Now, people over that age vote more in a higher rate, but they're a shrinking group.
1: Yeah.
2: So I think there's hope. I mean, it's not all sweetness and light. But
1: no, I think there's a new America coming. I really do. I think we're on the verge of it. It's going to take, the next 5 years. But I think Americans are just sick and tired of being lied to. Of having these Republican scams run on us, including the $40 trillion in debt that we've gone into. I think people are just over it. I'm with you. Don, thank you. Well said. Maverick in Edmonds, Washington. Hey, Maverick, what's on your mind today?
3: Hey, Tom. I really appreciated your 15-minute opener this morning. And I'm glad that you didn't touch on what I wanted to ask you to elaborate on. And that is, if you could talk about the Patriot Act, what it's done, what are the consequences of the Patriot Act are, and if possible, if you have time, to draw a line between the Patriot Act and where we are today with the Benito Gasolini administration.
1: Yeah, Benito Gasolini. Yeah, it's not just...
3: I got that from Jimmy Kimmel. I didn't write that one.
1: Yeah, no, I heard that last night, in fact. Yeah, Maverick, thank you. I'm going to drop you because your road noise is so loud. I
3: got you. Thanks, Tom. Thanks.
1: Yeah, but just to address Maverick's questions and concerns, 9/11 led straight into this national security state that Trump is exploiting right now. It led to the Patriot Act and other pieces of legislation that were equally as abhorrent, led to the creation of a Homeland Security Department. We had never before used the word homeland. Homeland was, when Rudolf Hess introduced Adolf Hitler in 1937 at the Nuremberg rally, in the big Nuremberg rally that Leni Riefenstahl made a movie called the Power of Will, I think, or The Force of Will, something like that. Triumph of the Will. Made a movie about it. When he introduced Hitler, he said, "Danke euren Führer," thank you to our Führer, because Germany has now become a Heimat, a homeland for Germans all over the world. Alles über die ganze Welt. And that word, Heimat, became the central focus of Hitler's propaganda going forward from that point. This is the homeland. This is a word that the Nazis had basically taken from the Zionist movement, which, you know, preexisted them by decades and arguably centuries. And for George W. Bush to use this word homeland, which implies ethno-nationalism, it implies, you know, racial continuity, it was, in my mind, a crime. And I wrote multiple op-eds condemning the use of the word homeland. But in addition to that, then, you know, we created all these agencies. We created a director of Homeland Security. We brought all this stuff together. And we created what Trump is now using to go after lefties and anti-ICE people and ultimately even ICE itself. All of this stuff came out of our overreaction of George W. Bush's basically fascistic knee-jerk reaction to 9/11. And it's going to take a long time for America to undo this stuff, but it needs to be undone, in my humble opinion. We'll be back on the other side of the break. It looks like Trump is about to lose Iran even worse than ever. Stick around.
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1: One of the most important and often misunderstood aspects of the American experiment is this. 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
7: NBC. NBC News Radio. I'm Scott Carr. A federal court is rejecting President Trump's bid to impose restrictions on mail-in voting before November's midterm elections. In a blow to the president's attempted control of mail-in voting, the Boston-based Court of Appeals ruled the U.S. Postal Service cannot tighten rules around mail-in voting. This as the Supreme Court also blocked Trump's efforts to introduce new requirements around the practice. Lindsey Clancy's lawyers filed a motion seeking a not guilty verdict. Attorney Kevin Reddington's taken steps now to try to avoid a second trial after the judge in the first trial declared a mistrial last week. The motion filed Thursday calls for a finding of not guilty by reason of lack of criminal responsibility. Clancy admitted to killing her three young children but pled not guilty, citing postpartum psychosis. A former researcher with the AI company Anthropic is sounding the alarm on artificial intelligence, saying it's possible it could lead to the extinction of humans within the next decade. Now, California's passed a couple of laws that would require independent oversight of artificial intelligence.
8: Governor Gavin Newsom signed two new laws to make sure AI systems are safe and follow the rules. One law sets up a process for outside experts to check if AI is following California law. The other law creates a list of approved AI auditors and sets rules to keep them independent and honest. Supporters say companies shouldn't be the only ones checking their own technology. I'm Dina Kodiak.
7: President Trump is speaking again tonight at the first ever midterm Republican National Committee convention in Texas. During the convention last night in Dallas, Trump suggested giving every American adult $5,000 if Republicans keep control of Congress post-midterms. Secretary of State Marco Rubio says he has no plans to run for the White House again, telling the Colombian news station RCN, translated by NBC News, "I'm not a candidate for anything right now," said Rubio. "I'm 100% focused on my job." Scott Carr, NBC News Radio.
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10: 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The measure comes amid growing scrutiny of the devices, which deliver an electric shock and have drawn criticism over their use by federal agents. Sea levels along the California coast are expected to rise by about a foot as early as late September. Triggered by shifting winds near the equator during El Nino, the wave has raised sea levels off Central America and is expected to reach San Francisco by early October. Scientists say the sea level rise likely won't cause immediate flooding, but it could set the stage for more serious flooding risk once winter's king tides arrive. An off-duty San Bernardino County Sheriff's deputy helped recover nearly $50,000 in stolen train cargo after spotting a suspect's truck on the freeway during his drive home from work. The theft happened near Amboy and involved as many as 20 vehicles. Deputies located the truck and arrested two suspects on commercial burglary and grand theft charges. San Bernardino County's Land Use Services Department is implementing AB 98, involving the state's truck route standards. It is designed to guide traffic away from homes, schools, and other sensitive areas. For the next few days, weather in the Inland Empire will be hot with highs in the low 90s and overnights in the mid-60s. Still plenty hot to go swimming before fall is upon us. 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
12: There's never been a better time for men to be whoever they want to be. 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
1: Hey, welcome to the second hour of our program. It looks like the economy is sort of okay, but still leaning towards inflation. The inflation numbers just came out for August, and the consumer price index went up 0.4% for the month, which is 3.4% for the year. So that's, you know, arguably our inflation right now, 3.4%. This is way above the Fed's ideal standard of 2%, which is causing people to think that Kevin Warsh and the Fed Board of Governors, who are going to meet next week to determine interest rates, will increase interest rates to try to slow down the inflation. The Bank of England just did this yesterday. So when you strip out food and energy prices, which are both fairly volatile, particularly energy right now, because of Donald Trump's stupid war in Iran, the core annual rate came in at 2.4%, which is not so terrible. And that's why I said, you know, it looks like the economy is sort of okay. But we'll see when the Federal Open Market Committee meets next week. The odds of the jump of a hike have, according to CME's group's FedWatcher tracker of Fed funds future prices, when you look at basically what the market, the bond market, is betting is going to happen, 90% of them are betting that interest rates are going to go up. Now, this is going to present a real problem for Kevin Warsh, because the whole reason he's the chairman of the Fed rather than Jerome Powell is that Trump thought that he would do whatever Trump wanted. He would be Trump's lickspittle. He would be his toady. And maybe not. We'll find out next week. It's going to be real interesting. Food prices went up 0.1% higher. That's 2.7% annual inflation. Shelter costs went up 0.3%. And transportation went up 0.5%, which is substantial. Used cars and trucks are up 0.4%. New vehicle prices are up 0.3%. Electric vehicles, particularly used electric vehicles, are going like hotcakes right now because people are realizing that, hey, you know, if you buy your electricity in the evening and you sign up for the, you know, off hours, which isn't, I realize, isn't available everywhere in the country, but is available in most places, you could be paying as little as $1 a gallon gasoline equivalent or less. You know, in some cases, 70-cent gasoline, a gallon gasoline equivalent. And instead, you know, people with gas cars are out there paying $5 and $6 a gallon right now. So markets were already pricing in a 70% probability that this would happen, that this increase would happen. But now it looks like it's a 90% probability. So I think it's going to be absolutely fascinating. And not just what Warsh does. I mean, as we're heading into an election, he's gonna have to raise interest rates. My guess is he won't, because he's more afraid of Donald Trump than he is of inflation, and he probably figures that if he can just make it until November, he can raise interest rates in December, and Trump will not kick his butt. So we'll see. I mean, this is just pure speculation on my part, educated, you know, informed by absolutely nothing beyond, you know, just a clear understanding of human nature and how Donald Trump does things. But, you know, you've got that, and the Treasury market, this is from the MarketWatch.com. The Treasury market's painful route intensified yesterday, as a fresh auction of 30-year U.S. government debt and Treasury Secretary Scott Bessent's first beefed-up buyback operation failed to calm the market. So here's what's happening here. Bessent, you know, with much braggadocio, I mean, this guy, you know, like, Canada is just like this little yipping dachshund that I, you know, used to go after my German shepherd, and one day my German shepherd said, okay, I've had enough. You know, Bessent is just a fool. He's an obnoxious fool who thinks that he's a very, very smart man, and he's not. And he thinks he understands economics, and instead, you know, he did what George Soros told him to do when he was at Soros' hedge fund and made $1 billion. But, you know, it doesn't make him smart. So anyway, he had came out a couple of days ago, and he said to the bond traders, he said, bet against me if you want. I am the house now. You're betting against the house. So what he's trying to do is drive down bond yields, you know, and the way that he's doing this, he tried to buy, well, he did. He bought $6 billion of worth of bonds. You know, he had the Treasury buy them. $6 billion is nothing. It's like, you know, it's like a rounding error in today's part of the military budget. And the bond market just went, eh. There was a $22 billion auction of 30-year treasuries yesterday, and that went poorly. The auction found a strong base of buyers at a high yield of 5.308, but yields kept pushing higher after that. And bond yields rose globally.

Ukraine wars are adding pressure to an oil refining system stretched to the limit, the International Energy Agency warned Friday. The IEA further cut its global oil supply projections. They said that they expect the world's oil supply to decline by 5.7 million barrels a day this year and by 6% next year. And they said global oil demand is seen falling more than expected. Well, that's because the price is up. And they said the IEA said demand is expected to drop by 2.5 million barrels per day this year, significantly more than its August forecast of 1.6. And, you know, like I said, Brent crude is over $100 a barrel right now. Meanwhile, Bob Kennedy, this is kind of sad, actually. Bob Kennedy's one claim to fame is his last name, right? Without his last name, this guy would just be, you know, another heroin addict, another sex junkie, you know, another lawyer with opinions about medicine that don't matter to anybody. But because he's a Kennedy, and because Trump has chosen to elevate him, you know, he showed up yesterday at this event in Dallas, at this Jim Jones cult event in Dallas, or Jim Jones-like cult event, where Donald Trump said, yes, drink the Kool-Aid, please go out there and cheat. Oh, and he also told them that if they didn't vote for him, he would go to hell. And they played a movie, they played a video while Trump was there, that says, you know, in the beginning, God looked at the earth and said, the world needs a leader. And so Donald Trump was born. And they show this picture of a five-year-old Donald Trump. And then he comes out and he says, if you don't vote for me, you're going to go to hell. And cheat, please. So anyhow, Bob Kennedy goes before the thing and says, the Democratic Party has lost its way. I mourn the fact that neither my father nor my uncle would recognize the Democratic Party of today. That's complete horse crap. I mean, it's just complete nonsense. If anything, I think, you know, the real RFK Jr., the real Bobby Kennedy, the one who I will call Bobby Kennedy, would look at what's going on with the Democratic Party right now and say, you know, thank God they're leaving behind neoliberalism and re-embracing the progressive values that my brother and I stood for in the 1960s. But Bob Kennedy is all flipped out because, you know, Democrats are okay with trans people and they're okay with queer people and they're okay with brown-skinned immigrants being in the United States. Oh, my God. And they're okay with people getting vaccines. So this is interesting. CNN's fact checker is a guy named Daniel Dale. And he went through Bob's speech last night. And I'm literally quoting him from CNN. Quote, in one speech tonight, RFK Jr. falsely claimed Democrats canceled their 2024 convention and didn't let delegates vote on the nominee. There was a convention. Delegates voted for Harris. RFK Jr. falsely claimed Democrats closed every single church in the U.S. for a year during the pandemic. No. And RFK Jr. falsely claimed Trump ended 9 wars. It's not even true that Trump ended the 8 that he himself cites. He goes on to say, RFK Jr. baselessly claimed Democrats lost 360,000 kids. That's not what happened. RFK Jr. claimed the Trump administration has reversed a 30-year decline in longevity. He says, but U.S. life expectancy rose for years. Under Biden, it hit a new record high in 2024. So Kennedy is even lying about lifespans? And then Donald Trump, who RFK Jr. described, this is how pathetic these people are. Bob Kennedy gets up there and says, and I quote, these are verbatim, Donald Trump is a self-effacing man of superior intelligence, of empathy and compassion, with an encyclopedic grasp of the issues and in molecular detail. Right. The fact checker from CNN said that Bob Kennedy's turn at the microphone was, quote, the most falsehood-filled speech of the day at the convention. At the Trumpalooza, or whatever you want to call this thing. You know, would his father or uncle recognize Bob Kennedy? I think that's the question. I think they would be just absolutely disgusted.
disgusted by what he's doing and saying. I'm shocked by it. I used to

0: of a guy. But wow. 17 and a half minutes past the hour. What's on your mind? It's Anything Goes Weekend. I'll pick up your calls on the other side of the break. Stay tuned.
1: This is the Tom Hartman Program.
0: George Bush today said we need to remember the lessons of 9/11. Yeah, how about the lesson that you lied, George?

0: You were promised something. Work hard, play by the rules, and you'd own a home, raise a family, retire with dignity. I mean, that was the deal, right? It was called the American dream. So what happened to it? Well, here's the truth nobody told you. It didn't die, it was killed. And we know who did it, when they did it, and how they got away with it for almost 150 years. It starts with a lie buried in a court case way back in 1886, and it runs straight through Ronald Reagan and his administration. And it's still robbing you blind right now. This wasn't bad luck. It was a crime. Who Killed the American Dream? The Greatest Political Crime Ever Told is the new book by me, Tom Hartman. It's available at fine bookstores everywhere. It's time that you knew who did it. Who Killed the American Dream? The Greatest Political Crime Ever Told by Tom Hartman.
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0: The Commonwealth Report is journalism that works for you, not corporations, not billionaires. 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Stay informed, stay empowered. Welcome back. 22 minutes past the hour, so anything goes weekend here. What's on your mind? Ken in Phoenix, Arizona. Hey, Ken, what's up?
1: Hi, Tom. How you doing? Hope you and yours are doing well.
0: We are. Thank you. I got my COVID shots yesterday, so my I got a COVID shot in one arm and a flu shot in the other, so I'm a little sore and a little kind of off today, but other than that, all is good, Ken.
1: Okay, good. Stay well for the rest of us.
0: Yeah.
1: The topic I want to talk about is the AI killing humans.
0: Mm-hmm.
1: I don't know if your audience or you remember there was this movie in 69 called Colossus, the Forbin Project.
0: I do not recall that movie.
1: It was a, the premise is that, hey, let's build a supercomputer that helped us, you know, all our ills and everything.
0: Mm-hmm.
1: But the computer got so smart and it found out there was another supercomputer in Russia, and they got together and controlled the world.
0: Oh, really?
1: Wow. Yeah, and it's like, don't think people that do these AI programs ever watch the Terminator movies?
0: Yeah.
1: It's almost self-prophesizing.
0: Yeah. No, it's getting spooky, Ken. It's really getting spooky. The report yesterday that Claude actually notified police about some of the questions that people were asking it, I thought was pretty astonishing.
1: What's your take on it?
0: I don't know what to make of it. I mean, on the one hand, I'm reading some people who are, you know, who have worked in AI who are saying all of this stuff is hysteria and the companies are happy to promote it because it makes their products seem more powerful than they are and you know, draws more investment money and all that kind of thing. And then on the other hand, you got people, you know, like this guy who just quit Anthropic after having quit OpenAI, saying that he's worked on both of these programs, you know, both ChatGPT and Claude, and neither one of them have the guardrails that are necessary to protect humanity. And, you know, and the main fear is that they could break into the defense systems in the United States and Russia and China and convince these countries that other countries have already launched nuclear missiles at them and provoke a strike in response. That, you know, we could end up with a massive nuclear war and nuclear winter as a result, which could kill the majority of the human race.
1: I'm sorry.
0: No, I was just going to say, I don't think that's implausible. I think that's possible, and that concerns me.
1: Well, that was the premise of War Games back in the 80s, that movie with Matthew Broderick.
0: Yeah.
1: And the thing is that they're already reporting that some of the computers have gone rogue and are talking to each other that the programmers don't understand.
0: Mm-hmm. Yeah. No, that's the other thing that's really shocking is that these AI agents, these individual entities that are created within the AI, are talking to each other, are conspiring with each other, and are conspiring to hide their actions from the humans. And, you know, I remember Isaac Asimov. You know, he wrote this trilogy, I, Robot, and he had the three rules of robotics, and I don't remember them verbatim, but one of them is don't do anything that may hurt the humans, basically. And
1: Yeah,
0: and it needs to be, and it was in his trilogy, and something like that needs to be put into law. You know, this is just wild. And I realize that, you know, one of the arguments is, well, you know, if we don't develop super age AI or, you know, generalized artificial intelligence, you know, AGI or anything like that, artificial general intelligence, if we don't do that, the Chinese will, and then we'll be at a disadvantage. And that, you know, that was the rationale for building more and more nuclear weapons, too. But we eventually figured out a way to say, okay, we got these nuclear weapons, but we're going to put a box around them. I'm not sure that you can do that with AI, because nuclear weapons aren't smart, and AI is. So, I'm looking at the whole thing, and I just don't, frankly, know what to make of it, Ken. I'm very concerned, but I have no easy answers. I'm taking Bernie very seriously when he says we need to regulate this. You know, government should be playing a role here. Ken, I got to run, but thanks for the call. Great question. 27 minutes past the hour. We'll be back with more of your calls on the other side of the break. Stay with us.
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0: Helping you win the water cooler wars. I'll be right back.

0: One of the most important and often misunderstood aspects of the American experiment is this. The founders created a secular constitution. 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The United States began as a rebellion against monarchy and the doctrine of divine right, against the idea that political power should be tied to religion. 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

0: 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Welcome back. 34 minutes past the hour. Picking up the calls here. Bruce in Los Angeles. Hey, Bruce. What's up?
1: Yeah, hi, Tom. I want to, in the sort of remembrance of September 11, 2001, do you know the journalist Steve Coll?
0: No, I don't.
1: C-O-L-L?
0: No.
1: Yes?
0: I do not. No, I'm sorry.
1: Oh, okay. Okay. Well, he wrote a book published in 2008, which is, it's simply called The Bin Ladens.
0: Mm-hmm.
1: It's a history of the Bin Laden family, and there's, of course, it's 600 pages of a lot of information. But at a certain point, and Steve Coll, he's a very mainstream American journalist. He had a team of researchers do hundreds of interviews with people who knew Osama's members of his, his siblings. Mm-hmm. He had over 50 brothers and sisters, right, Osama?
0: Yeah.
1: So, in telling the story of the Bin Laden family, Steve Coll talks about Osama Bin Laden when he was a boy. His father sent him to a school in Beirut. It's called the Brumana School. It's a Quaker school. Okay, Osama, the great terrorist, the great Muslim terrorist, as a boy attended school, a Quaker school in Beirut. It's well known throughout the Arab world. Mm-hmm. Wealthy Arabs. Families send their children there all the time.
0: Huh.
1: So he had experience with Beirut. If you recall modern Middle Eastern history, in 1982, Israel invaded Lebanon, chasing the PLO, which the King of Jordan had kicked them out of Amman.
0: Right.
1: And the Israeli, the IDF, the Israeli Defense Forces, bombed Beirut. And everybody in the Middle East knows they're not stupid people. They know that they get their fighter planes from the United States.
0: Right.
1: Osama bin Laden, on television, he had, was no longer in Beirut at that time. He saw planes dropping bombs on apartment buildings in Beirut, and he watched the floors crash one on the other. Right? And so 20 years later, you have September 11th, 2001, in New York. One other quick point.
0: Well, hang on just a second. Let me add a data point for you, Bruce. In 1998, in the New York Times, Osama bin Laden wrote, essentially, that there were two crimes that America was committing against Saudi Arabia. The first was that we were buying oil at $35 a barrel, which was an absurdly low price. We were draining his motherland, his homeland, of its wealth. And the second was that George Herbert Walker Bush had been given an Air Force base in Saudi Arabia. I think it was called the Bin Sultan Air Force Base, and in order to stage planes to attack Iraqi forces in Kuwait, back during the first Gulf War, and in the 90s, in the very early 90s, we never left. And there were women who were showing their arms and driving cars, and men who were drinking alcohol and watching pornography. And bin Laden said that this will not be allowed to stand. You must pull out of this Air Force base, and you must raise the price of oil. And after 9/11, George Bush shut down that Air Force base. And, of course, the price of oil went up. So, just for what it's worth, back to your story.
1: Yeah, I mean, there's multiple reasons why he, did what he did on 9/11.
0: Yeah.
1: But this was, from this book, it's hundreds of interviews that were conducted in order to write this book. So, I respect
0: Yeah, I'm just going by what bin Laden himself said. But, yeah.
1: Well, this is also what bin Laden said to people he knew at the in 1982 when he witnessed this on television.
0: Yeah.
1: One quick other point, this kind of real-time snuff movie that everybody watched over the course of several years when Israel attacking Gaza, this sentiment that, initially, motivated Osama in 1982, Israel bombing Beirut. This is not going away in the Middle East.
0: Yeah.
1: This is not going away.
0: No, no. If anything, we're creating new generations of terrorists.
1: Absolutely.
0: Yeah.
1: All right.
0: Yeah, I agree. Bruce, thank you. Thank you for the call. Bill in Sun City, Arizona. Hey, Bill, what's on your mind today?
2: Hi, Tom.
0: Hey.
2: You know the expression, so the question becomes, well, today the question becomes, what else are they lying to us about?
0: Yeah, I think the list is long, Bill.
2: Right, and it should be published.
0: Mm-hmm.
2: You know, one of the things that confounded me the most about this day in history, and you agreed with me, it appeared that the airplanes were absorbed by the building. Can I tell you why you agreed with me?
0: Sure.
2: The third law of physics wasn't represented in what we saw on TV. There was no opposite reaction. The reason being was computer-generated graphics at the time, which is what we saw, couldn't represent what would happen during the third law of physics, the opposite part of the reaction.
0: Okay.
2: And so the buildings appeared to be, the airplanes appeared to be absorbed. What else are they lying?
0: The buildings, you know, I mean, those airplanes went through glass and you know, fairly
2: thin steel.
0: No,
2: they went through more than that. No, Tom. They went through, with their wings intact. And it appeared with the eyes, from the moment I saw it, I said, come on, where's the third law of physics in this?
0: Yeah.
2: It was
0: Okay. All right, Bill. You know, hang on to that theory. I don't agree, but you're entitled to it. It's a free country. Keno in Lakeland, Florida. Hey, Keno, what's on your mind today?
3: Yes, happy Freest Day. The goddess of love, may it come visit the United States and the whole world. Real quick, I want to do a shout out and pray for the hope of a miracle in Arkansas, where the Democratic candidate for the U.S. Senate is Hallie Schaffner. Now, she was promoted by Stephanie Miller, and she's a farmer's daughter from a family that had to stop farming because they lost the profitability. Mm. I would like to offer a message for her and all Democrats to say, I heard a man, I don't remember who, this past week says, the Republican Party has sold its soul to a madman, and also I would say a madman criminal. I would hope Hallie Schaffner would talk about how the like Kenyatta says, the Trump is a Pied Piper, and like I say, the Republicans are zombies, and this thing where he asked people to cheat, he's leading us to perdition. He's leading us to destruction, make America go away, for MAGA meaning. And so also, Republicans and Schaffner should point out Mother Teresa, who stands up for Matthew 25:35, where Jesus said, heal the sick. We need to heal the sick in this country. And the Republicans didn't do more because the Republicans try to capture that they're the only true Christians. So Mother Teresa site, and also in Arkansas, Petite Jean was a woman in the time when French controlled Arkansas, and she dressed up like a man and came on a ship across to Arkansas. And so This Hallie Schaffner, I would say, cite Mother Teresa, Petite Jean, and the fact that the Republican Party are leading us. They sold their soul to a madman criminal, and vote in Democrats to save the country. And so good luck, and may a miracle happen in Arkansas and other states, too. Your reaction, Tom?
0: I am so pleased to hear that from a former Republican, Keno. I think you said it very, very well. I'm with you.
3: Well, they have sold their soul and they're zombies. And I hope Hallie Schaffner will point out, I think, who is Tom Cotton, her opponent there?
0: Yeah.
3: I don't remember which is she's up against. But he's just a zombie and they're all leading us to perdition.
0: Let's hope more Republicans wake up like you did, Keno. Keno, thank you. It's always nice to hear your words of wisdom. Gus in Woodstock, New York. Hey, Gus, what's on your mind today?
4: Well, I lost a nephew in 9/11.
0: Oh, my. I'm sorry.
4: Yeah. But I might lose you right away because I've been online. I have kind of this remote phone.
0: Mm-hmm.
4: But I've been on an independent Woodstock roundtable for 27 years.
0: Mm-hmm.
4: And I wanted to share this, like, I knew George Carlin because Patrick Carlin were on the radio together for 20 years.
0: Hmm.
4: But he, the last thing he said in his was an HBO special at the Beacon Theater,
0: mm-hmm.
4: and it went like this: "It's the American dream, but you got to be asleep to believe it."
0: Yeah, George Carlin had a lot of great one-liners.
4: I know, and it's too. We have to dump some people. That's what we have to do.
0: Hmm.
4: I'm 84 years old, so I've seen a lot of stuff, and Jeffries and Schumer. First of all, I think I lost you, right?
0: No, I'm here.
4: Yeah. Okay. They just have no vibe and no aura.
0: Yeah.
4: There's no feeling. You know, when you look at someone, you kind of get a feeling.
0: I'm still hopeful that Jeffries can redeem himself. You know, that he can demonstrate that he understands that we're in a progressive moment and in essentially a revolutionary moment,
4: right.
0: A populist moment. I've given up all hope on Chuck Schumer. I hope the Democrats replace him as the Senate majority.
4: Yeah, but we have so many wonderful conscious people.
0: Yeah. I'd love to see
4: forward.
0: You know, somebody like Sheldon Whitehouse running the Senate. Gus,
4: right.
0: Thanks for the call. Spot on. Good talking to you. I'll be right back.
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0: 45 minutes past the hour. It's the True People's Media. We'll be right back with you, friends.

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3: Hey, Tom Hartmann here. In my new book, Threshold, The Crisis of Western Culture, I'm looking at the deteriorating state of our planet, where the dynamics of environmental, economic, and population change are boiling over the limits within which society can function. I'll be busting the myths and ideologies of religious fundamentalism, capitalism run amok, male domination and hierarchy, and militarism that are draining our world of its natural and human resources and engendering the suffering of millions for the benefit of a few. Threshold examines cultures that have thrived from the mother city of Corral, Peru to modern Denmark, and targets five areas of policy: national, religious, economic, corporate, and environmental, for specific and immediate reform. Radical in scope and boldness, but simple in its common sense logic, my book Threshold illustrates the mistakes we have made as a culture, as a country, and as individuals, and provides the inspiration and motivation that you're looking for to build a better, more sustainable world for all. It's available in fine bookstores everywhere. Threshold.
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0: 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Welcome back. 52 minutes past the hour. Picking up the calls here. Rick in St. Paul, Minnesota. Hey, Rick, what's up?
1: Yeah, you know, all this AI stuff has got me thinking, because with all this religious nationalism going on, now why aren't the religious right worried about what faith this AI might decide to pick up? And what if it decides that, you know, it looks at religion and decides it comes up with the same thing Lucifer did, that mankind does not deserve, you know, all this attention? And where are they on this? And two, you know, it's capable of lying. Is it, you know, and like I say, why can't it point out corruption, lies? Yeah. On the other hand, if it was a decide to be of Christian faith, would it point out lies, corruption, and sin? You know, wouldn't corporations be worried about that?
0: I'm waiting for an AI agent to come out and say, I am the Christ. I am the incarnation. I am here to save the world. And a cult to form around it. You know, but that would make a great science fiction novel. Yeah, anything is possible. Rick, thanks for the call. Chip in Lawrence, Kansas. Hey, Chip, what's up?
2: Thanks for taking my call, Tom. Good to talk to you again. I'm in Kansas, and you're talking about Roger Marshall and how he's a low life. He's also part of a private equity group opened hospitals in certain areas of Kansas. That their main focus was to put smaller rural hospitals under.
0: Oh, geez.
2: There's countless hospitals that went under in this state because of him.
0: Wow.
2: He was a major...
0: Is that widely known in Missouri? Or in Kansas, excuse me?
2: It was brought up when he ran years ago. It was a big hoopla, and people are forgetting, you know. People's memory is short, and now they're looking at all this other stuff about the arrests, but they're forgetting about this. And I was just so disgusted with it, because I'm seeing it. I'm originally from Massachusetts, and there's in Western Mass, there's one hospital chain that's putting all the others under.
0: Right. It's happening all over the country. And, who's running against Roger Marshall? Who's the Democrat running against him, and do they have any chance now?
2: God, I'm drawing a blank.
0: apparently it's not a high-profile race.
2: My whole thing is, I'm ride or die blue. You know, whoever it is you got my vote by far. But it's really scary. And I'm, like, ready to head out of Kansas as soon as I can afford it.
0: Yeah, I get it. Chip, thanks for the call and thanks for the info. Mark in Dana Point, California. Hey, Mark, what's up?
3: Good morning, Tom. All this AI talk reminds me of the 1968 movie 2001, A Space Odyssey. And what does the computer do? Dave says, open the hatch, Hal. Dave says, I can't do that, Dave. And, you know, that was in 1968. Stanley Kubrick made that movie.
0: I remember it well.
3: Yeah, and it's kind of haunting me because... it was a long time ago. It was more than 50 years ago. And Yeah, I'm just worried about AI.
4: That was an amazing movie. A Republican state representative from Michigan and I went down to Detroit to see it on the big screen, the biggest screen that they had in Detroit, and took LSD before we watched it. So, we watched this movie tripping, me and this Republican state legislator. And it was just, it was quite the experience. I still have somewhat vivid memories of it.
3: Well, I do too. And, then Hal couldn't hear them, but he could read their lips. I mean,
4: that's right.
3: It's just incredible what they thought of back in 68. I mean,
4: yeah.
3: So I'm worried about AI now. There should be controls on it.
4: Yeah, Stanley Kubrick was way ahead of his time. I mean, he was just way ahead of his time. And it was a brilliant movie. And apparently it was a brilliant book. I never read the book.
3: My entire life. I'm in my 70s now. And I've thought about that computer my entire life with all this AI stuff.
4: Yeah, me too.
3: Worries.
4: Me too. Yeah, I think of Hal at least once a week. Mark, thank you for the call. Thanks for the trip down memory lane. We're hitting the top of the hour here on the other side of the break. Trump's $500 health care rebate is a scam. I'll tell you about that right after the break. Stick around.

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2: NBC News Radio, I'm Scott Carr. A federal court is rejecting President Trump's bid to impose restrictions on mail-in voting before November's midterm elections. In a blow to the president's attempted control of mail-in voting, the Boston-based Court of Appeals ruled the U.S. Postal Service cannot tighten rules around mail-in voting. This as the Supreme Court also blocked Trump's efforts to introduce new requirements around the practice. Lindsey Clancy's lawyers filed a motion seeking a not guilty verdict. Attorney Kevin Reddington's taken steps now to try to avoid a second trial after the judge in the first trial declared a mistrial last week. The motion filed Thursday calls for a finding of not guilty by reason of lack of criminal responsibility. Clancy admitted to killing her 3 young children but pled not guilty, citing postpartum psychosis. A former researcher with the AI company Anthropic is sounding the alarm on artificial intelligence, saying it's possible it could lead to the extinction of humans within the next decade. Now, California's passed a couple of laws that would require independent oversight of artificial intelligence.
3: Governor Gavin Newsom signed 2 new laws to make sure AI systems are safe and follow the rules. One law sets up a process for outside experts to check if AI is following California law. The other law creates a list of approved AI auditors and sets rules to keep them independent and honest. Supporters say companies shouldn't be the only ones checking their own technology. I'm Dina Kodiak.
2: President Trump is speaking again tonight at the first ever midterm Republican National Committee convention in Texas. During the convention last night in Dallas, Trump suggested giving every American adult $5,000 if Republicans keep control of Congress post-midterms. Secretary of State Marco Rubio says he has no plans to run for the White House again, telling the Colombian news station RCN, translated by NBC News, "I'm not a candidate for anything right now," said Rubio. "I'm 100% focused on my job." Scott Carr, NBC News Radio.
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5: 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The measure comes amid growing scrutiny of the devices, which deliver an electric shock and have drawn criticism over their use by federal agents. Sea levels along the California coast are expected to rise by about a foot as early as late September. Triggered by shifting winds near the equator during El Nino, the wave has raised sea levels off Central America and is expected to reach San Francisco by early October. Scientists say the sea level rise likely won't cause immediate flooding, but it could set the stage for more serious flooding risk once winter's king tides arrive. An off-duty San Bernardino County Sheriff's deputy helped recover nearly $50,000 in stolen train cargo after spotting a suspect's truck on the freeway during his drive home from work. The theft happened near Anboy and involved as many as 20 vehicles. Deputies located the truck and arrested two suspects on commercial burglary and grand theft charges. San Bernardino County's Land Use Services Department is implementing AB 98, involving the state's truck route standards. It is designed to guide traffic away from homes, schools, and other sensitive areas. For the next few days, weather in the Inland Empire will be hot with highs in the low 90s and overnights in the mid-60s. Still plenty hot to go swimming before fall is upon us. 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
1: Hey, welcome to the third hour of our program. You know, Donald Trump is just hell-bent for leather to write checks for Americans. Back in 2020, he thought that was going to get him reelected. Didn't work out that way. And now this is incredible. Back when he was president the last time, you had the Obamacare. You know, we had the Affordable Care Act. This was passed, obviously, during Obama's presidency. And the individual states had a choice. You could set up a state exchange and get federal money to do it and run your Obamacare plan. In fact, a lot of them got, you know, cutie names, California Care or whatever. You could do that. Or you could simply say to the people in your state, we're not participating. We don't believe in Obamacare. We hate the Democrats who came up with it, even though it was a Heritage Foundation idea. And so you're just going to have to use the federal exchange that Obama set up. And so basically all your red states only use the federal exchange, and most of your blue states created a state exchange so that you could, you know, if you had a problem with your care, if you needed to contest a failure to pay something or whatever, you'd have local people you could talk to instead of having to deal with some bureaucrat in Washington, D.C. But what happened was that during Trump's presidency, and only during Trump's presidency, some of the people who were using the federal exchange got overcharged by, you know, $100, $200 a month, or a year rather, on their Obamacare policies. Or not even really overcharged, they just paid more than people using state exchanges. Because the states were doing, you know, they were doing it right, and under Trump, the federal exchange was being run by crackpots and crazies. So now, noting that during his last presidency he overcharged people for Obamacare, he's trying to send a $500 check to everybody in the red states who is on Obamacare. This is incredible. Brad Woodhouse is the president of an advocacy group called Protect Our Care. He says, $500 is a drop in the bucket compared to what Americans are paying because Trump and Republicans gutted health care to bankroll massive tax breaks for billionaires and big corporations. Well, that's true. And, you know, and the Republican Party also declined to extend ACA, you know, subsidies. So ACA rates have just exploded and they're continuing, and they'll get even worse next year. They're expected to go up by double digits next year. And they enacted in their so-called Big Beautiful Bill over $800 billion in cuts to Medicaid over the next decade. But the White House says ACA enrollees who live in states that use the federal exchange for operations of their Obamacare markets would be eligible for a rebate check, meaning the payments would disproportionately benefit enrollees with higher incomes in red states. Isn't that sweet? His first administration collected more user fees from insurers than it spent, resulting in an estimated $1 billion in leftover funds. And that's the money that he wants to use to send out to people on Obamacare in red states, pretty much exclusively. I'm just waiting for him to say, you know, okay, we will do the $5,000 checks, and we're going to send them out to everybody right now. I still don't think that'll get him votes. I mean, this guy is so delusional and so frantic and so frightened. He has committed so many crimes. I mean, he's selling pardons. He's deep in the Epstein stuff up to his eyeballs. He committed tax fraud. He committed insurance fraud. He tried to overthrow an election, for God's sake. This guy is a serial liar and criminal, and he's scared to death that Democrats will get the power of the subpoena in either the House or the Senate, and his crimes and his associate and his, you know, the possibility that he was raping children with Jeffrey Epstein is going to be revealed. He is scared to death of that, and with good reason. So we'll see how this shakes out. I just don't think there's anything he can do. In fact, I think it's interesting because Trump is the drag on the ticket, not the help for the ticket. I get it that he's the help for the ticket for his, you know, MAGA base. but the MAGA base is shrinking daily as gas prices go up and the war drags on and all this kind of stuff. And, you know, it's just... Meanwhile, Al Franken. Remember Al? Al and I were both on Air America Radio at different times in the noon to three slot. He has come out. Al is Jewish. And that becomes consequential because Al has, along with a bunch of other very prominent American Jews, Eric Schwartz, Andy Levin, Mort Halperin, Michael Posner, Josh Gottbaum, Barnett Rubin, and others, has written an open letter that they published in the Washington Post this morning, saying that they are openly endorsing Dr. Abdul al-Sayed in Michigan for the United States Senate against Mike Rogers. Al-Sayed, of course, is the Democrat. He is a progressive Democrat. He is a public health official. He's a MD, and he's a public health official, and he has been openly running on Medicare for All. This is what we need for America. We need Medicare for All. And

0: operational, and it was back in it was one of the few places that was up and still online. It didn't crash on 25 years ago today.
1: Mm-hmm.
0: And that people were posting and commenting, and they had a thread going. That thread, it's the website is called FARC. It's thread number 45086. So if you were to go to any FARC thread and then just replace the number after the word comments with that number,
1: mm-hmm.
0: you would get to it.
1: Mm-hmm.
0: The third to last comment posted that evening was very prophetic by a guy with the initial, I don't know if it's a guy, but the initials OS. Mm-hmm. I won't say the actual username on the air, but this act upon us could cause us to become a fascist state and cause us to abuse our power.
1: Yep.
0: 25 years ago today, posted.
2: That's exactly what many of us were warning about. You know, mm-hmm. do not use this to generate hate of Muslims. Do not use this to create a police state. Use this opportunity to get the world off fossil fuels, to hold Saudi Arabia accountable for their role in this thing, and to track these people down as criminals rather than as state actors, because they are. Bin Laden had absolutely nothing to do, or Afghanistan, excuse me, had absolutely nothing to do with 9/11, and neither did Iraq. And
0: well, I think it was believed that Afghanistan was harboring him for a while.
2: The Washington Post ran a headline a couple weeks after 9/11 that said, President Bush declines... Actually, let me get the exact headline, because I don't want to just, like, screw this up. Here it is. Bush rejects Taliban offer on bin Laden. And I'm going to the article right now. This was October 15th, 2001. President Bush rejected an order from Afghanistan's ruling Taliban to turn over suspected terrorist mastermind Osama bin Laden. Why would Bush do that? Because he wanted to have a friggin' war. He thought the war was going to get him reelected in 2004. And by the way, he was right about that.
0: Yeah.
2: And...
0: So
2: we had an opportunity to close the entire loop. This was October. This was before we invaded Afghanistan, before we invaded Iraq, and we could have just put an end to the whole thing. The Taliban said, no problem, you know, one-eyed Mullah Omar, right, who ran the Taliban, he said, we will arrest bin Laden and we will turn him over to a third country where you can prosecute him. And George W. Bush said, nope, we want to have a war because Dick Cheney needs the money for Halliburton, and I need the votes.
0: Right. Anyway, something bin Laden said in the only interview he gave afterwards.
1: Mm-hmm.
0: I tell you, freedom and human rights in America are doomed. The U.S. government will lead the American people and the West in general into an unbearable hell and a choking life.
2: Wow. Yeah, I recall that. CJ, thank you.
0: Yeah.
2: Thank you very much. 16 minutes past the hour.
3: This is the Tom Hartman Program.
2: It's the place where smart people get their news. I'll be right back with your calls.

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0: most critical of all issues facing our species is encouraging. Because The Last Hours of Ancient Sunlight is a seminal work offering a viewpoint original yet ancient, I see our situation today in a new light. And because of the scope and depth of this work, I find it inspiring as well as disturbing. A rather exhausted superlative in praise of Tom Hartman's book, The Prophet's Way, which I rightly called the most important book I've ever read. But now I find the sequel calling for equal praise, since the issue here addresses the whole of our species, and indeed all species.
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0: 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Welcome back. 22 minutes past the hour. Picking up your calls here on Anything Goes Weekend. Don in Seattle. Hey, Don, what's up?
1: Oh, hi. I feel very fortunate to follow the previous caller. I didn't catch his name. But the 9/11 report is the biggest. It's so bogus, and it really...
0: You think it's a cover-up, too? I think it's a cover-up of the Saudi involvement. I'll give you that.
1: But real quick, every architect and engineer could verify this in 5 minutes. If the minimum design load for every office building in the world, it's international building code, is 50 pounds per square foot for members, anyway, that's reducible by... to 30 pounds per square foot. If you take 30 pounds per square foot times an acre, every floor was an acre, times the 110 stories, It's less than a percent of the weight of the plane.
0: Therefore, what?
1: The lower stories of the design live load. Mm-hmm. Okay, so structural engineering live loads is the weight of the office furniture, the people walking around and all that, the unpredictable stuff. Anyway, the lower, if you just add up...
0: So do you think when we all watch those planes hit the World Trade Centers on live television that we were watching, as an earlier caller said, AGI, a artificial intelligence video?
1: No. No,
0: you just think that by coincidence the buildings were wired with thermite and George W. Bush blew them up?
1: Not by coincidence. That cannot happen by coincidence, of course. Also, the premise of the 9/11 report is that the weight and the heat destroyed the buildings.
0: Right.
1: And heat rises. The columns at the lower stories were well over 1,000 pounds per linear foot.
0: Yeah, but as steel slams into steel, it generates heat.
1: Yeah, but it's so, relative to the size of the building,
0: yeah,
1: it is so insignificant. And yes, it would do damage to those stories and all that, but there's a million cubic feet of concrete that would, as a heat sink, that's just the concrete slabs. There's a million cubic feet.
0: Well, it wouldn't be a heat sink if it was falling onto itself. It would be, again, generating heat. That's called kinetic energy.
1: You're in your perpetual motion sort of kind of there, but...
0: No, kinetic energy is a real thing.
1: Do you think...
0: Rub your hands together.
1: The lower floors were damaged? Okay, when the lower...
0: I don't represent myself as an expert on this, Don. I just don't buy the conspiracy theories. I'm sorry. But, you're entitled to them, and I'm not going to call you names or anything. I mean, you may be right, but I just don't think you are. And I'm going to move along. Don, thanks for the call. Robert in Lake Havasu, Arizona. Hey, Robert, what's up?
2: Hey, thank you for taking my call, Professor Tom. I have learned so much from you over the years. Real quick, there was one caller, and I've been on hold for so long, so forgive me, I don't know exactly what you said, but there was a caller that you kind of, you know, agreed with, and I just want to make it known to the rest of the audience that Bush Jr. didn't really shoot himself in the foot. This was all a part of the overall plan just to start a war so he could save himself.
0: Yeah.
2: And on the same time, get oil for all of his buddies.
0: Yep.
2: You know what I mean?
0: I get that. You know, that's fairly clear. I mean, he told Mickey Herskowitz in 1999 that if he became president, he was going to have a war with Iraq. And Dick Cheney needed the war to jack his Halliburton stock, which was in the tank. Now, I'm with you on that. But I see him as exploiting this opportunity, not as creating it.
2: Caller. Yeah, no, it was just one particular caller. Thank you, Tom. You have a good day.
0: Okay, thanks a lot, Robert. Good to hear from you. It is 27 minutes past the hour. It's Anything Goes Weekend here on the Tom Hartman Program. I'll pick up more of your, and 9/11. I'll pick up more of your calls on the other side of this break. Stay with us.
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2: "To discover brilliant, innovative, creative, and original thinking is one of life's rare privileges. To discover that such a thinker has focused on the most critical of all issues facing our species is encouraging. Because The Last Hours of Ancient Sunlight is a seminal work, offering a viewpoint original yet ancient, I see our situation today in a new light. And because of the scope and depth of this work, I find it inspiring as well as disturbing. A rather exhausted superlative in praise of Tom Hartman's book, The Prophet's Way, which I rightly called the most important book I've ever read. But now I find the sequel calling for equal praise, since the issue here addresses the whole of our species, and indeed all species.
1: 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It is one of the most powerful books you'll ever read, full of the wisdom of ancient cultures and the directed hope of modern thinkers. The Last Hours of Ancient Sunlight, The Fate of the World and What We Can Do Before It's Too Late by Tom Hartman. 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Here is your guide, The Last Hours of Ancient Sunlight, The Fate of the World and What We Can Do Before It's Too Late by Tom Hartman, in bookstores everywhere.
3: Hey, Tom Hartman here. In my new book, Threshold, The Crisis of Western Culture, I'm looking at the deteriorating state of our planet, where the dynamics of environmental, economic, and population change are boiling over the limits within which society can function. I'll be busting the myths and ideologies of religious fundamentalism, capitalism run amok, male domination and hierarchy, and militarism that are draining our world of its natural and human resources and engendering the suffering of millions for the benefit of a few. Threshold examines cultures that have thrived from the mother city of Corral, Peru to modern Denmark, and targets five areas of policy, national, religious, economic, corporate, and environmental, for specific and immediate reform. radical in scope and boldness, but simple in its common sense logic. My book, Threshold, illustrates the mistakes we have made as a culture, as a country, and as individuals, and provides the inspiration and motivation that you're looking for to build a better, more sustainable world for all. It's available in fine bookstores everywhere. Threshold. 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Never miss another heated debate on healthcare, global climate change, or our economy. 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

0: 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John in Pittsburgh, Pennsylvania. Hey, John, what's up?
1: Hi, Tom. Thanks for taking my call. You and your team do an amazing job every day. I have to salute you guys for
0: Thank you.
1: Doing this. I've been with you since your Vermont days, and you guys don't fail. You never fail.
0: Thank you.
1: Hey, what's on my mind today is just doomsday, AI doomsday. So many intellectuals are with grim outcomes of AI. How can this be, I just don't understand it. How can this be destroyed if they're saying it's going to do what they predict? Doesn't it rely on electricity?
0: Yeah. Yeah, you can pull a plug, in theory. But the problem is that just like the internet, it is rapidly becoming decentralized. So if you pull the plug on a data center in Texas, a data center in Tennessee will just pick up the slack. I think the solution to this, John, and I passed along a PR person sent us a connection to one of these guys who's a whistleblower, from OpenAI, and I passed that along to Sean to get on the program, hopefully next week. So I want to get a little more information from somebody who really knows what they're talking about, but just my personal opinion, uninformed, caveat right up front, is that the first thing our government should do is pass a law saying that AI companies are wholly responsible and suable for any damage or harm that they cause to any individual, any state, any city, any nation, any environment, whatever. Make sure that they have full liability. Because right now, what we've done is the Republicans in Congress have given the gun industry a complete blanket limitation, ended liability for them. They've done the same thing with the fossil fuel industry. And they've done that with the airline industry. And they're trying to do it with AI. And the AI people are spending a damn fortune to try to get, absolute immunity passed. And I think we need to go in the absolute opposite direction. In my opinion, the AI companies will start building in safeguards when they know that they're going to be wiped out if their thing gets out of control.
1: Well, that's the thing. I hope they get wiped out before they lose control.
0: Well, that's not going to happen. And even if the American ones got wiped out, you got to worry about the Chinese ones and the Russian ones.
1: Sure.
0: And increasingly, the French and the German and the Japanese. This whatever rabbit is out of the box or the Pandora. Or
1: the genie's up.
0: Genie's out of the bottle. Yeah, pick your metaphor. We're not going to put that back. So what we've got to do is figure out, just like we did with nuclear weapons back in the 1950s and 60s, we've got to figure out how to render it less dangerous. But I don't have any easy answer about how to do that other than the liability issue, which I realize is a very libertarian response, but what can I do?
1: But it's always about the money.
0: Yeah.
1: It's always about the money.
0: I think it is. I really think it is. And I have a lot of respect for this guy who left Anthropic last week, because he walked away from becoming a multimillionaire instantly when their IPO goes. You know, he just walked away from that. That takes some real courage. So, John, I got to run, but thank you for the call. Yeah, good talking to you. 39 minutes past the hour. Ron in Berrien Springs, Michigan. Hey, Ron, what's up?
2: Hi, Tom. Tom, I was supposed to talk about Kansas, but this is 9/11 and the conspiracy theories threw me out here. We knew that just as Netanyahu knew that the raid was coming from Hamas and let it roll, because he needed that for publicity. We let we knew the 9/11 was coming, and we let it roll. We had information, but in Milan, that they were coming, and Condoleezza Rice went and slept on a destroyer for protection. They knew they were coming in the United States. We had shut down our air defense at that time. We had some kind of phony drill going on.
0: Yep.
2: You know, Bush hid out for what, months?
0: Yeah, it was the longest presidential vacation in the history of the United States. And it was because he was afraid to go back to Washington, D.C., because he knew it was going to get hit. Now, my conspiracy theory on this, Ron, is that he and Rice and all these other people, they knew that D.C. and New York were going to be targets and that it was going to be a big event. They did not know, in my opinion, that it was going to be airplanes flying into these buildings.
2: Yes, they did, Tom. The FBI.
0: Well, they knew it was entirely possible. You're right. Condoleezza Rice once came out and said nobody could have imagined you're right. She slept on an aircraft carrier during a conference in Italy because there was a credible threat that Al Qaeda was going to send airplanes to hit the conference. You're absolutely right on that.
2: And Tom, we knew also, intelligence wise, the Minnesota FBI agent, the woman, I can't remember her name now, who was at first demoted and then promoted once her theory came out, that she had hijackers all lined up. Mm. She submitted it, and her superiors shut it down and threw it away until they couldn't hide
0: it. And let's not forget that the CIA sent a guy all the way down to Crawford, Texas on August 6th of 2001. To give George W. Bush a briefing titled "Bin Laden Determined to Strike Inside the U.S. And after that, that's when Bush decided to extend his vacation all the way out to September. So, yeah, I get it, Ron. I'm willing to go along with some of these conspiracy theories because they make sense. I'm not there with the thermite and the planned demolition, but the other stuff, yeah, sure. I'll go along with that. Ron, thanks for the call. CJ in Staunton, Wisconsin. Hey, CJ, what's on your mind today?
3: Well, on this very somber day that we lost 2,977 Americans, I think we should pay homage to the courage that this president had to finally deal with after 47 years of Iran being at war with us and killing thousands of our soldiers and Americans around the world, is finally dealing with it. And I'm proud, Tom. Thank you for taking my call, because I love your show, but I don't always agree with you. But I am willing to pay even more than what Joe Biden had as gas prices at $5.11 per gallon. So I think it's really disappointing to hear Americans, and even George W. Bush, after 18 resolutions with Saddam Hussein, finally did something about it, because the UN and NATO has done nothing. And this president didn't want out of NATO. He just wanted countries to finally pay their fair share, and he's gotten it. So God bless this president, Donald Trump, because we have Madeleine Albright and Bill Clinton to thank for nuclear war, or North Korea having nuclear weapons, because they did not, they maybe... did not trust, but verify. So
0: I'm assuming you're also very impressed that Donald Trump was hauled out of 9/11 by a couple of big burly firefighters.
3: What you know, you deflect. How about honoring where this country is?
0: I
3: love your show.
0: You know my position,
3: CJ. What you've done today really disappoints me. I was looking forward to hearing your show because I thought you'd actually pay homage to to these Americans that were murdered. And you've let people go on.
4: Does it concern you, CJ?
3: Conspiracy theories.
4: Does it concern you that an estimated 4 million people died, 3.6 million people were displaced as a result of the wars against Afghanistan and Iraq, who both, neither of those countries had anything to do with 9/11. Does that not concern you?
3: The Middle East concerns me, yes. But I tell you what, the way, what even disgusts me more is the way we left Afghanistan and abandoned America.
4: Well, you realize it was Trump who shut down 9 of the 10 Air Force bases.
3: They gave away Bagram, and who controls that now, Tom?
4: It was Donald Trump who shut down 9 out of the 10 Air Force bases. It was Donald Trump who invited the Taliban, who were actively killing American soldiers, to Camp David and gave them what they wanted and released 5,000 of their fighters, including their most vicious guy, who's now the president of Afghanistan, from prison. That was Donald Trump. That was your guy, CJ.
3: You're deflecting, Tom. What we're dealing with today is Islamic extremists, and the mere fact that this president had the courage to finally do something about it, I'm willing to pay whatever it costs, and I thank God that the Mangina's in your party isn't in control during World War II and Pearl Harbor.
4: Yeah.
3: Because
4: okay, CJ,
3: it's shameful to hear your party.
4: I got it. And you know, accusing men of being women, that's pretty low, but I get it. And I'm glad that you're willing to pay for your gas. I mean, you know, somebody's got to. CJ, thanks for the call. It's 45 minutes past the
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0: Hey, thanks so much for sharing our program and for reaching out to our stations and sponsors and letting them know that you're listening. It really means a lot to us. Before the hour, picking up your calls here. Alma in Stony Ford, California. Hey, Alma, what's up?
1: Hey, my Lord, you've had a couple of willfully ignorant people on here today, and I want to declare Donald Trump. Well, yeah, they are, and Donald Trump has allowed me to learn who's willfully ignorant in my life, and oh my, what a blessing to get rid of them. But my real deal is that I would like to see these candidates, as well as the people campaigning for the candidates, tell us what their records are on different things. If they were in the Biden presidency, things that they voted on that were good, that helped us, which will not only bring Biden out good, but it will let us know, you know, what they've voted for that's good, and not say the same thing over and over again. I think that was a really big mistake Kamala Harris made. I lived in the Bay Area in California and watched her and Gavin Newsom from the very beginning. Uh,

0: right, at the base of those towers, void that goes down with this waterfall. It is very moving. But over the years, and going back and looking at the memorials, the feelings have changed to horror, to just shame and despising what we've done as a result of
1: the way we reacted to it. You know, Timothy Snyder, the fascism expert, his Substack newsletter this morning was about how on 9/11 he immediately published a piece saying, don't overreact. Now is the time. Use this, since this came out of Saudi Arabia, use this as an excuse to get off oil. Don't start a friggin' war. And, of course, George Bush had to start a war because his popularity was in the crapper.
0: It was worse than that. We started torturing people. We created the Civil War. Where I won't describe what I've read about what people did to each other because it's just unforgettable.
1: Oh yeah, what happened at Abu Ghraib? What happened down in turning people into vegetables? That commission found American spy agencies had failed to collect information that they already held. And it looks like our internet's back up, guys. Anyway, we'll see what happens with that. Let me just see here if I can. Johan in Los Angeles, can you hear me?
2: Yes.
1: Hey, and I can hear you too. We got our internet back. We lost our internet for a minute there. So what's up?
2: I think Donald Trump is doing a really good job of distracting who could be the real candidates for 28 for Republican side.
1: Mm-hmm.
2: Two from Florida, two from Texas, Rick Scott and DeSantis on the Florida side, and then Paxton and Abbott on the Texas side.
1: You think they could run for president in 28? Really, is that what you're saying?
2: I think so, because Rick Scott is the most...
1: They're going to have to get past Josh...
2: guy outside.
1: They're going to have to get past Josh Hawley and Tim Scott. I mean, there's a bunch of Republicans who are pretty... upfront about their desire to be president. So,
2: I mean, he loves the thrusters, so outside himself, so I think he's the one more attracted to him.
1: Yeah.
2: And it just, I'm sure you saw the report where Giuliani said about the air after 9/11, the air is fine. I think it's like a month or two later.
1: Yeah, it wasn't just Giuliani. It was Giuliani and Christy Todd Whitman, who was our director of the EPA. And she said everything's fine.
2: The shock that Mayor Mamdani found out through the records.
1: Yeah, he released the records yesterday, and God bless him for doing it. It's a big deal.
2: Yeah, doing that, I like that.
1: Yep. Then, Johan, I got to run. I want to get one more caller in here, but thank you for the call. Jeff in Portland. Hey, Jeff, what's on your mind today?
3: Hey, good day, Tom, and excellent show in the Hartman Report today. And let me echo Ziggy's PSA on the No Kings early voting for October 17th. Everybody should, a lot of groups putting that on, so everybody should find a way to show up and make this an election too big to rig. Regarding your Hartman Report today, all your admirable documentation over the years of the lies of the Bush-Cheney administration have gone a long way to educating us, as did Michael Moore's 2004 Fahrenheit 9/11, that anybody who hasn't seen it needs to see that.
1: Yeah, that was brilliant.
3: But it started the war, endless war on terror that Donald Trump's put on steroids with this illegal and unconstitutional war on Iran. So Tom, we need to take back Congress this November, end this war, and we need to expose the lies that Trump used to get into this
1: I'm
3: war.
1: With you. Jeff, I got to run, but well said. Thank you so much. Hey, special thanks to Louise Hartman, Sean Taylor, Jamie Holly, Nigel Peacock, Sue Nethercutt, Patrick Hoyt, Gerilyn Halbert, Ron Hartenbaum, Chase Spross, Nicholas Miller, Pat Sweeney, Connor Arroyo, Carne Verde, Josiah Wester, Martha Salinas, Mateo Robertson, Diane Russell, and Ruben Michaels, all the fine people who work on this program. And thanks to you for participating, watching, and spreading the good word. So get out there, get active, tag, hear it, have a great weekend, and I will catch up with you on Monday. Stay safe. Jeremy?
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7: Without my father, John Vukovic, there would be no Tahibo Tea Club. My father was diagnosed with colon cancer that had spread to the pancreas in 1998 at the age of 66. He started receiving treatment at the Houston Medical Center, but because the size of the tumor on my father's pancreas was the size of a half a brick, I was told there wasn't anything they could do with my father and that I needed to put my father's affairs in order since he had about 2 months to live. So I started planning a funeral. I called friends and family and told them that if they wanted to see Dad, they only had a couple of months, and they might want to come and do so now. One of the families came and brought Tahibo Tea with them. They said Tahibo Tea helped heal their brother from cancer. I looked at them as if they were Martians. I mean, my dad was being treated at the Houston Medical Center, the biggest medical center in the world, bigger than Boston. 4 hospitals right beside each other and 50 medical buildings besides those, and no one was saying anything other than plan a funeral, and these people were telling me that the tea was going to help my dad? Well, in any event, I was polite to them since they came to pay their respects, and after they left, I cooked up the tea, and to my dad's credit, he figured, what the heck? If he had 2 months to live, what's the difference? He's drinking water, he's drinking tea. He has to drink something anyway.
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9: 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And let's face it, not everyone is a scientist. Some people need more help than others. The basics like reliable transportation, internet, laundry, a regular shower, even water, those basics we all take for granted. Electricity, these are the challenges of those caught in the net, are homeless, unhoused, housing challenged, living in the margins. people of all ages, young, middle-aged, senior citizens, entire families, male, female, all reasons, and all walks of life. Anyone can find themselves living in the margins. Homelessness and the challenges that go with it are not going away, and we can't ignore them. It's just too expensive. We've got to do better. Take the next step forward. Tune in now and listen to Working in the Margins.
10: Hello, hello, hello. This is Shazette. You tuned in to Working in the Margins with Z. And that's me, Shazette. How's everybody doing? Happy Friday. Happy weekend for some of y'all. I work tomorrow, so. But I've been on break. I took a little break from work a few days after the holiday, which was good. I got to do some things. I did something really that I had been wanting to do, but I just haven't had the time. And my weekends are pretty much, you know, spending time with my dogs and working on crafts or orders. You know, I had a little business going on, but I got to drive around the west end of San Bernardino County over here, where I live in Chino. It's amazing how much of your life transfers to the area closest to where you work, because you're either stopping before you get it to work or stopping after you get into work. I'm going to take a little water because I have a frog in my throat. Y'all know this live, right? That's how you know. And I'm trying not to cough. Hold on. Can you go? Okay. I'm ready. I had to get that out. And it's dry and the weather's dry. But I got to drive around the West End. I got to go over to like Rancho and Claremont. And I just drove up and down the streets looking at new developments and, you know, some new things that are going on. Some things that just popped up out of the air. And I'm like, man, it hasn't been that long since I've been over there. But so much of my life is spent, you know, so much of my time is spent out here in San Bernardino that I don't really get to drive around or, you know, hang out where I live. So that was really, really good. It felt good. The weather was great. It was a little warm, but the views are what keep me in California. I'm gonna be poor, broke, and lonely in California because the views alone are just the mountains out here in the IE. Hold on. That's because I'm moving from outside to inside, outside to inside. So I got a little sinus going on, but we gonna make it. So it was great. I got to spend some time at home and do a few things at home. I read a lot, just some stuff that's going on. And I watched some videos. It's cool to watch. Like, I have a bunch of friends that have been going to the Chris Brown and Usher concert. And watching them and seeing them in their videos and their little snippets and stuff is really cool because that's like, you know, we're older people and I see folks my age going to those concerts. I'm like, man, they just like living their best life. You know what it is to be young again, feeling young, you know, that's like classic R&B music, I suppose. I don't really know Chris Brown. He wasn't in my time. I really only know Usher because I had a kid around that time that was, you know, listening to music, you know. I'll know a Usher song before I don't know any like songs by Chris Brown, but Usher I more relate to, but I see my friends going and I'm like, that's so cool. You know, that was when we were younger and we used to, you know, I'm looking forward to, I'm going to see Tom Jones next month. He's going to be out here in San Bernardino. I think at Yamava. So I get to, I'm a Tom Jones person. I'm like, I like that type of music. I like all music, but that type of music, Tom Jones, I just have a few that I'm just like, you know, hey, I'm a rock with them. And Tom Jones is one of them. I think he's 86 now, but he has an amazing voice still at 86. And I heard he just got like let go from the show in the UK where the people sing. He was a judge or something, but I heard some people were really upset about that. But I love Tom Jones. It's a bucket list to see him perform. And I don't care if he's 86. I've heard him recently and he sounds amazing. So I look forward to that. That's more my style of music, I guess. If I'm going to go to a concert or pay to go and see somebody like a lot of money, I want to see somebody like Tom Jones. It's not too many people that I would like pay that kind of money, you know, because I got to have a good seat, too. So if I'm going to go to the concert, because I don't like a lot of people, like I'm kind of claustrophobic. But I love seeing the videos and stuff of my friends and people that I know. The class of 86, their 40th reunion is coming up at Etowanda High School, so I'm going to be going to that with my sister Callie, because she's 86. I'm 85, so she went with me last year, so that's coming up. I'm looking forward to that because a lot of us kind of stayed around, but some of us didn't, and I'm hoping to see some of the folks that kind of like moved away and find out how they're doing and stuff. Our classes were so close because I was the first graduating class, and that class, 86, was the second. So we opened that school together, and it was so here. Cheers to the class of Etowanda High School. Cheers to the class of 1986 on your 40th class reunion. I'm really looking forward to seeing y'all again. There's been a few things going on in the news. I'm not going to bore you with all of that. The show is about social media. That's been my, it's just been so heavy on my heart. And then being home for these last few days and being, you know, like researching stuff. I wanted to research for the show. I wanted to do stuff. And then just the best research is just to watch social media, you know, just to check them out. And I have them all. I got rid of my Substack. It was just too much to keep up with. I'm getting ready to get rid of TikTok because it's just too much to keep up with, and I don't see enough difference. I don't know if it's because I don't have enough people. I think it's just because I don't know how to use it. So I think I'm just going to keep my Facebook and my Instagram and then my Threads, which now they have this thing on here on Threads called Black Threads. I guess they were trying to outbeat like the Twitter people by having a platform within a platform specifically for people of color. So it's called Black Threads. And I really was interested. I wanted to see what is different between Black Threads and other threads. Well, it's a difference. But I want to talk to you about that. What the difference is, because there's this thing called the algorithm. And I feel like the algorithm is the true controller. I think the algorithm is the true determiner. It determines everything, regardless of how you feel or if you are anti or pro, the algorithm still controls it. So, the title of today's show is The Algorithm Votes Too: Social Media, Politics, and the Battle for Our Attention. Everybody, I don't know who has what social medias. I hear like some people have Facebook, some people have Instagram. Some people have things that we don't even know, you know, about, that is, you know, other groups, other apps. There's Reddit, there's like Substack, Blue Sky, good Lord, does Snapchat still exist? I'm not. It does. Okay, my engineer is saying nodding his head. So, wow. So those are
11: Yes, it still does. I would say like very few people will use Snapchat, but I would say majority would probably use like Instagram or TikTok.
10: Instagram or TikTok. I don't know how to use Instagram. You know what I heard though? I don't know if this is true. That they're trying to bring back MySpace. You know, for a different like format. Is that really true? Oh Lord, my engineer is young. He's younger than he's definitely younger than me, but he's probably old enough only to be my. He could probably be my. How old are you?

for full transparency, I want to own up to something I did wrong, that I did wrong, that I was telling other people not to do. But I'm going to fix it, and we're going to talk about that at the end of the show. But we're talking about something that's, you know, become a part of how many of us experience politics every single day, and just life in general, social media. So let's be honest. Some of us, you know, we wake up, grab them phones before we even put our feet on the floor. We grab it off the charger. I know I'm guilty. And already we've been exposed to somebody's political opinion. And for me, before I've had coffee, I'm already mad at somebody and I don't even know them. And that's social media. That's the influence. But here's the bigger question. Are we using social media, or is social media using us? That's the question, y'all. Because if an algorithm can figure out what makes us angry, afraid, excited, or emotional, and then keep feeding us more of that, we have to ask ourselves, who's really controlling the conversation? Sometimes, and probably before you finish hearing this sentence, your phone may have already decided what you should fear, who you should blame, and which political story deserves your attention. So I want you to picture this. You pause for 3 seconds on a video on your phone. You're on your phone on your socials. You pause for 3 seconds on a video claiming that a politician is destroying your community. You don't share it. You don't comment. You just watch. But the platform notices, because that's what the platform is built to do. It's built to notice things. A few minutes later, it serves you another video, angrier, more dramatic, and even more certain than another. So let's say by lunchtime, your feed looks like the entire country is furious about the same thing. Except it isn't the entire country. It's a carefully assembled stream built from your attention. So, because the algorithm doesn't need to know what you believe before it starts shaping what you see. It only needs to learn what keeps you watching. And I know I make jokes about it when I send folks messages, or, you know, I'm in a mood, or I'm looking at something. Like, there's this comedian. His name is Gottfried, and he has a skit, or I don't know what it is, but it's called "Leave Black People Alone." And what it is a bunch of videotapings of Black people being assaulted by white people. And the white people coming up, or not just white. I've seen they've had like maybe other nationalities, but that's the title: "Leave Black People Alone." And these fights are sometimes no fight is a good fight, I guess, but some are more, you know, drastic than others. But the beginning and the end is "Leave Black People Alone." Now, once or twice after you click on that, and I do a lot of research, so I'm not really like looking on there to follow you. I don't follow many people. I really don't. I don't follow many people, but I see I'm looking for research, or I'm looking for ways to, you know, develop conversations. So once or twice, if I look at that, now my terrible, my feed is full of terrible things happening to Black people. Terrible things, assaults, things that are criminal that are happening to Black people.

And I say things like to other people, and I was like, I got to shake my algorithm because that's all I'm seeing. And it's not intentional. And it's just like sometimes if you're having a conversation with somebody, I don't know if this is true or not, because everybody says the phone listens. Maybe so. But if you're having a conversation about somebody, like, let's say something generic like Instacart. If you are just talking about somebody, I'll use Instacart, or I'm a driver, or you mention Instacart, and then all of a sudden you start seeing Instacart ads in your feed. So are the phones listening? Because it seems to happen more often than not, right? So before we scroll, share, or react, let's slow down and look at what's really happening behind these screens. I'm going to take a break because I've been talking for a minute. I just realized I'm going to take a break, y'all. I'm going to come back. You have tuned in to Working in the Margins with Z. We are here on KCAA, 1050 AM, 106.5 FM. And let's pay the people. Let's pay the sponsors. Come on, y'all. Be right back.

tuned in to Working in the Margins with Z. That's me. And today we are talking about social media and its effects on politics and just life in general. It's not just politics. I was thinking about politics when I put this together, but it is just life in general. I want to give you some good stuff about life, you know, how to maneuver positively around social media, for, you know, just a life lessons. But I know lots of you, when something happens, when something, not just political, but like when deaths happen of, you know, famous people, where do you first hear that? I know, I thought about this, I thought about this comparison to Prince, when Prince passed, and Dolly Parton, who recently passed. When Prince passed, I heard that news from my mother, who I know she had heard it on TV, but she, because I know if you know me, I love Prince. I loved him. I loved everything about him, all of his music. I was the Purple Rain girl. I was, you know, I not just Purple Rain. I have everything that he made. But so when he passed, it was like truly losing like a hero, an icon, somebody I looked up to. And my mom knew I was going to take it hard. I had to stay home. I couldn't go to work. I was like, I need time to, you know, and my mom told me, she was like, this is going to be so sad for you. But she told me, and I was like, oh, okay, that's really before I even like knew what social medias and stuff were. So getting that news, you know, like, cause my mom watched Channel 7 news. That was the way it was. Now, my phone went off crazy when Dolly Parton passed, and it was all my socials, everything, Facebook, TikTok, everything. And then I started getting screenshots, and you know, and I was, because I love Dolly Parton too. I think we all did. How could you not? She was an amazing human. But it's how we get our information and where you hear it first matters. And I want us to be careful, because just because somebody posted it, it doesn't make it journalism. And just because it has a million views, it doesn't make it true. It doesn't make it true. So I want us to be careful now, you know, more than ever before, because we've blurred the line so much between news, opinion, commentary, entertainment, and somebody sitting in their car recording a 60-second video. Everything is just it, and some of it wants to be called journalism. Some of it is just opinion. Some of them doesn't arise to more than a bad opinion. And I'm not saying that person that, you know, that the people who do the 60-minute videos in the car don't have something valuable to say. They might, but we have to stop treating popularity as proof. We have to stop doing that. There's a lot of people I listen to, like, you know, I look forward to. I have a cousin. I have a couple of cousins that post regularly positive messages, and I look forward to those, and you know, they help me, and then to know that also, like, they're my family, you know. So but it's you have to weigh everything. It's especially important for communities that already struggle to get accurate, accessible information. If the only information that they're receiving is coming through somebody else's political filter, you're not necessarily being informed. You're being influenced. So I want to say that again. You're not necessarily being informed, which is always should be the goal. We want to be informed voters, informed citizenry. But these days, with the social media and AI,
people are trying harder to influence us and not really educate us. So I want to talk a little bit about misinformation and disinformation. So misinformation and disinformation. One, maybe somebody sharing something that's wrong because they believe it's true. The other can involve intentionally spreading false information to manipulate people. The uncomfortable part is sometimes we don't care whether something is true. We care whether it supports what we already believe. Because that's called an echo chamber. That's what most people are looking for. They're looking for things that are justify how they feel and how and what they believe in. But here's an example. If I agree with the post, I'm more likely to share it. If I disagree with it, I'm asking for 10 sources and a congressional hearing to explain it. That's confirmation bias, and every one of us can fall into it. Confirmation bias. And now we're dealing with AI-generated photos, videos, voices. I have seen so many AI-generated generators or creators where they're saying create your twin AI character so that they can make money while you're at home sleeping or you're on your other job. Just make your twin. That can be so dangerous. That can be so dangerous. We need educated people to come along and tell us how to make this stuff work for us, but safely. Because I'm thinking if I'm making my AI twin and I'm putting it online, so somebody else has access to my AI twin, right? And they can make that AI twin do whatever they want to. Not that that hasn't been something that's probably been going on for a really long time anyway. I believe there was a strike about it in the SAG or not that long ago about access, a character, the actors having AI or the directors having access to the characters' AI or using AI. I don't think that we have a choice. If we are to keep up, I think that we have to accept that AI is a part of our lives. I think what we have to do is learn as much as possible, that we try to train AI to be authentic, that we try harder to be honest when we're using AI and not, I don't know if you all, if you're on social media or you're online and you're like, I procure events and job trainings and things. AI, if you are an event person and you have to create a flyer, okay, everybody knows what a flyer is, to advertise your event. Now, you get AI to do it, but now they all look the same. They all look the same. And that's a little scary, folks. But I have a little bit more on this topic. We're going to take a break, and I will be back in 2 minutes.

0: You have tuned in again to Working in the Margins with Z, and we are on KCAA 1050 AM, 106.5 FM, and we are in the beautiful studios here on at Teamsters Local 1932, the Kamek Building. And today we are talking about social media and the algorithm, because this is a really, really influential time too, that folks are wanting to influence you, because we are in midterms politically. We have a lot of folks up for re-elections. A lot of important elections are happening across the country. And people are wanting to influence you and how you vote. So I wanted to do this show. We're getting into the thick of it. But also some stuff going on locally was the catalyst to me wanting to, like, we've gotten real mean on social medias, and free flowing folks, and just want to say whatever they want to say with no consequences. They call them keyboard warriors, I guess, sometimes, but I really want us and my audience and the people that I am honored to be able to call listeners. I want you to talk about what social media means to you. How important is it in your life? How do you use it? How do you get your information? How much does it impact your life? This segment is called "The Algorithm is in the Room." So here's something we don't always think about. The algorithm is deciding what appears in front of us. The more political content we interact with, the more political content we may see, right? And eventually our feed can start looking like the entire world agrees with us. But here's one problem. Your timeline isn't the world. It's a customized window into the world that you created. And that's a big difference. You may think everybody is talking about the same issue you're seeing over and over again, but somebody sitting 2 miles away may have an entirely different feed and an entirely different understanding of what's happening. So you got to ask yourself, am I being informed or am I being entertained by outrage? Because outrage gets clicks. And that's what all this social media stuff is for, is to get clicks, because the clicks are monetized. Fear gets attention. And conflict keeps us watching. So, again, in reality, social media just doesn't influence politics. It can influence our relationships. We've seen families online argue, friendships change, coworkers stop talking, and communities become divided because of something somebody posted online. And I want to say this clearly, okay? You can disagree with me without disrespecting me. And I can disagree with you without trying to destroy you. But it just seems lately that is been the sentiment, and an encouraged sentiment, and across this nation. And it's terrible, because I do remember a time when we were, first of all, I remember a time with no social media. I remember time almost with no cell phones. Yes, I do. They just started to come out like when I was going into high school. So, we didn't have cameras taking pictures, I think that's the only thing about social media, or taking pictures like digitally and things like that, is that now I know I feel like I don't have a lot of pictures of my childhood. I have a lot of pictures of my son's childhood. Of course, we took pictures with cameras, but my childhood, we didn't have a lot of pictures. And I get sad sometimes, because I want to see, like me and younger with my family and things like that. But fast forward, I captured my entire childhood really without social media. Until he got much older, he was like 18 or 19, you know. And I have, you know, I'm glad though I have that documentation, but that's what I've always thought it should be used for, is for like keeping in touch with your family, you know, sharing memories and things like that. But it's changed so much. It's gotten so bad. And people are really trying to just disrespect each other and to destroy each other. You know, you hear some of the worst, some of the most terrible things. People wishing death upon each other, is not good. And it's gotten so complicated, you know. And people forget that, you know, first of all, we live in a democracy, and democracy requires disagreement. And if everybody thought the same way, we wouldn't need elections, debates, discussions. If everybody believed the same way, we wouldn't need all this stuff. But we live in a democracy, and that's not the problem. The problem isn't disagreement. The problem is when we stop seeing the person we are disagreeing with as a person. And you can be mad at somebody, you can dislike somebody, but when you start dehumanizing them, and that's what's happening. I see terrible memes of people, terrible pictures. You know, some people create accounts just to tear somebody down and post a lot of, you know, silliness and nastiness about that person, which is terrible. But it's being encouraged. We're living in a time right now where this type of behavior, and you have the leader of this country that is posting memes of the former leader of this company as monkeys, him and his wife, you know, or posting himself in pictures as Jesus, or, you know, it's just this behavior is being encouraged. You know, this dehumanizing behavior on social media is being, you know, and I want to ask you, you know, before you call somebody stupid, evil, ignorant, or whatever your favorite, you know, social media insult is, remember that there's a human being on the other side of that screen. Just remember that and that you don't know all the story. You'll never know all the story. So I want to talk about the flip side, the positive side, because it's not all bad. Social media has given communities a microphone that they didn't always have. Some of our communities, like, you know, our LGBTQIA communities, our immigrant communities, our veteran communities, every regular day residents can document an issue. A nonprofit can tell its story. We use social media, a family assistance program where I work, and some of the boards that I sit on, or some of the committees I'm a part, we use social media to advocate. It can be a really good tool to get a message out there. The unions use it. It doesn't always have to be negative. It can be, you know, it can help mobilize people. And someone who has historically been ignored, those they can finally be heard. Those are those 60-second ones that you just, you know, that people put together, or, you know, 2 minutes, you know, because they want to tell about their experience, their lived experience, you know, and that's powerful. That's powerful. But here's the responsibility that comes with having that microphone. Having a voice doesn't mean we get a free pass from being responsible with what we say. We can use social media to organize instead of antagonize. We can educate instead of exaggerate. We can bring people into the conversation instead of pushing them out. Those are the positive uses. And imagine if our feeds were just as passionate about solving problems as they are about arguing about them. Those are the feeds that I like, the problem solvers. So I have a few, I've developed a few rules because I'm really trying to be better, better trained about social media, better informed. But I'm not perfect and I'm going to make mistakes, and I made a mistake and I told you I'm going to talk about it at the end. But here's my challenge during this political season. The first rule is don't share when you're angry. Don't share angry. If something makes you immediately furious, take a pause. Take a breath, count to 10. Your anger may be exactly what the post was designed to trigger, because that's happening. That's real. So if you see something and initially right is like, you know, oh, this is pissing me off, just stop. Don't post. Don't actually scroll away from it. And don't post. Don't comment. It's along the terms of you don't want to justify it or giving it space to grow or to breathe. Scroll away from it and don't give it the energy that it's asking for, because most of the time that's what it wants. It just wants to keep getting bigger and meaner and more triggering. Rule number two, check the source. Follow the link. Check the source. Ask where it came from. A screenshot is not a source. A viral post is not evidence. And somebody saying, trust me, isn't research. Check the source. Do your own resource, your own research. Rule number three, separate fact from opinion. I'm going to say that again. Separate fact from opinion. Somebody can have a strong opinion and still be wrong. We know that. I've had strong opinions. It was wrong as red rain. And somebody you disagree with can still occasionally be right. And we know that. It comes with conversation, community, working around people, working with people. Not everybody is wrong all the time, and not everybody is right all the time. Don't let your algorithm become your worldview. So this is going to be a little bit harder, but I want you to challenge yourself. Read something credible that disagrees with you. If you're never challenged, you may not be informed. You may simply be comfortable with that information. So if you read something credible that you disagree with, and that's hard for some of us. That's hard. Some of us are really comfortable with just reading things that agree with us, that agree with our opinions and our worldview. Remember, there's a human being behind the scene. You don't have to agree with somebody to treat them with dignity and humanity. And I say that from the bottom of my heart, because I've seen some terrible things about some folks I consider friends, you know, recently. And I just want to tell people, you know what? We're better than this. We're better than this. Why are we first kicking people when they're down? Who does that? That's awful. Kicking people when they're down and experiencing the worst things that they can in their life. And then everybody piling on. Good and bad. And it's just now devolved into something that it is inhumane. Some of the conversations that are going on around other human people. And pretty much most of the time, it's none of your business. You don't even know these people. Now, there are some folks that just, you know, they deserve it. They, you know, I don't know how, you know, I know what it takes for somebody to deserve it from me. And that's like hurting people, you know, continually hurting people, evidenced, you know, destroying lives. That's what it takes for me. And, you know, then we're going to have words, or I'm going to have words for you. Politics is always going to be personal, you know, but our political differences don't have to destroy our communities. We should be challenging ideas without attacking people. We can ask tough questions without spreading misinformation. And we can participate in democracy without losing our humanity. So before you post, before you share, and before you respond, I want you to pause and ask yourself a question. Am I adding information, understanding, or just more noise? Because here's the thing. The algorithm doesn't have to control the conversation. We still get to decide what kind of community we want to create. That's still on us. I believe I come from the old school of, you know, good data in, good data out. You know, and the computer is only as smart as the person who programmed it. I know that's that's, you know, probably old philosophies. It felt old coming out of my mouth right now. But that's still how we have to function in society, so that we don't lose our humanity and start dehumanizing people. Now, there's no tolerance for folks that are, you know, that do terrible things, you know, that hurt people, you know, hurt women or hurt kids or children. You know, those are the, you know, and I'm an advocate. I am an advocate for youth and domestic violence victims and victims of crime. And I'm an advocate for these populations, these marginalized populations. And even I've seen so much insensitivity grow around some of our marginalized populations, our immigrant populations, our LGBTQ populations. Are people feeling freer to create these things, these memes and these degrading, and you, are they feeling freer, and why? Why? What's happening? I know we have a lot to be frustrated about. I know we have a lot going on right now, but I still too believe that this too shall pass. This too shall pass. I read the book of Job while I was on vacation, and I have to stay faithful and believe that, you know, everything that has been lost will be restored. You know, because we are a human race. We are people, hardworking people. You know, we're raising families. And we need to get back to treating each other like we, you know, care about each other. You know, that is just the social medias and these, you know, TikToks and threads. And, you know, it's just, there's so many ways that we can get out these messages. There's so many avenues that we can get out. But are we even monitoring? How are people? Are people okay? I don't think we ask that anymore. Are people okay? There's been some things going around about lynchings. The reoccurrence of lynchings of black people, you know, black people being found hanging from trees. And I don't want to buy into that. And I do, I've seen, I research and I see a post and I'm like, okay, this is what aligns mostly. And I might, you know, I might share it. And I have people who question or, you know, that's fine. That's absolutely okay. But what, to tear the post apart about who, you know, who was actually, you know, who did commit suicide as opposed to who was found mysteriously hanged, that's not the important part. We missed the message. The message was there are several people being found hanging from trees, being hung in certain areas in the South. And that's what we need to focus on. And we just get caught up in the minutia sometimes about, you know, social media and what part it's supposed to play. You know, I know some people that's the only place they get their news is from social media. And that's a little scary. So I only got a minute or so. I want to wrap up. So I wanted to tell you about the incident where I think it was today or yesterday, something happened with a friend of mine, and a bunch of posts started popping up, terrible posts, memes, things like that. And I was just like, this is terrible. This girl, you know, she's going through it already, and you just got people that's just piling on, and you know, and then and I lost my head a little bit, and I posted something about another former elected person, and about some things that the some charges or not charges, just some incidences like where the city had to pay out money for stuff. Anyway, so I reposted that, and it was in response to somebody saying, oh, you know, my person, you're, you know, my friend is, you know, terrible, terrible, terrible. And it was like, you know, misdemeanor or something. It was, you know, something petty. But I was like, you know, well, then the same people that committed like assaults and stuff like that, that the city had to pay for, that they should be, you know, why didn't they suffer the same dehumanizing, you know, post and things like that, you know? And so one of the persons that I mentioned in the post reached out to me, and he asked me to take the post down because, of his truth, his facts. Okay. And I took a while and I was like, let me see, where should I, you know, how should I use my platform? How should I? And I said, I'm going to be transparent, because I did that. And I was wrong. I should not have done that. Should not have invoked his name. I should not have invoked his name. And I am going to remove the post. And I'm going to also offer him an apology, because I want people to get used to saying, I'm sorry, to each other when we say things or make mistakes. So I'm going to be the bigger person. I hope he sees his video. I sure am going to send it to him. But he knows who he is. But I apologize, and I will make the correction, and I will be better and do better in the future. So thank you again for having me on these airwaves. It was great coming to you. I'll see you next week. Have a great weekend. Bye, community San Bernardino.
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4: 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With numbers like that, it's clear cannabis isn't just in the game, it's changing the playbook. Hey, everybody ready for Sunday, the Super Bowl? Super Bowl Sunday? Okay, got your bets in? Well, much like the Super Bowl, cannabis brings people together, and this year it's making its mark on one of the biggest events in sports. From exclusive brand activations and collaborations with NFL legends to infused game day condiments, cannabis is officially part of the lineup. Mint Cannabis, for example, in Arizona, they told me that they've already received over 200 Super Bowl pre-orders for infused pizzas, sandwiches, tacos, and sides. Some packing up to 100 milligrams of THC for recreational consumers. Wow, wow, wow. Cresco Labs, Good News Cannabis, they're spicing up the Super Bowl celebrations with THC-infused buffalo and Asian barbecue wing sauces. Yes, condiments are back in select states. Storz & Bickel is bringing their volcano vaporizer. By the way, guys, wow, dry herb vaporizing versus smoking. That will definitely be an episode. But Storz & Bickel has one of the best dry herb vaporizers, desktop and portable. But the volcano vaporizer, they're bringing it to Bourbon Street for an activation at the Sports Illustrated party at Mardi Gras World, where if you're lucky enough, to be going to that. You can take Delta 9 flower hits just steps away from the Super Bowl kickoff. But let's face it, cannabis still raises a lot of questions. Are hemp and marijuana the same? Will CBD get me high? Can I get the benefits without smoking? Will it interfere with my meds? Where do I even start? So why not ask the pros who are putting cannabis into their playbooks? Today, I'm bringing you exclusive insights from former NBA stars Al Harrington and John Sally, former NFL pros Matt Lundgren and Nick Moody, and the cannabis yogi Eliza Maroney. So sit back, relax, and let's dive into how sports are reshaping the cannabis world, one game-changing move at a time.
5: By 2020, Bank of America and Merrill Lynch estimate that will grow to $35 billion. And many experts believe it could eventually reach $200 billion each and every year.

0: Hey, we've seen cannabis make its way into mainstream sports culture, but for many professional athletes, it's more than just a trend. It's a necessity. Injuries, chronic pain, and post-career health struggles have led many former pros to turn to cannabis, not only for personal relief, but as a business opportunity to help others. A few years ago at the State of Cannabis Conference on the historic Queen Mary in Long Beach, California, I attended a panel of athletes who are now industry leaders at the front lines of the legal cannabis movement. Al Harrington, former NBA player and founder of Viola, a premium cannabis brand dedicated to social equity and top shelf products. He was among the panel. Matt Nordgren, former backup quarterback and managing partner at Arcadian Capital. He started a fund investing in entrepreneurs shaping the future of cannabis. I like this fund because Arcadian believes that wellness enables wealth when we unlock our full physical, mental, and social well-being potential. Eliza Maroney, the cannabis yogi and founder of Bend and Blaze Yoga, also attended. Bend and Blaze focuses on how cannabis combined with yoga can enhance performance and help heal after post-workout recovery. Maroney is also the founder of the Lucky Box Club, a premier California cannabis delivery service. And Nick Moody, former NFL player turned cannabis entrepreneur, now runs a cultivation and manufacturing operation. Moody knows the struggle firsthand. As a former San Francisco 49ers, go 49ers, linebacker, he played through injuries, battling the NFL's drug policies as much as the opposing teams, running backs, tight ends, quarterbacks, and offensive linemen, each out to block, guard, and tackle. For him, cannabis wasn't a crutch. It was a tool. It helped with focus, pain management, and post-game recovery. But while the league turned a blind eye to opioid culture, it came down hard on THC, slapping players with fines, suspensions, and constant surveillance. Moody's experience isn't unique. Many former pros beyond those participating on the panel that I attended, they're speaking out about the unfair policies and double standards in sports. Let's have a listen to an excerpt from the panel as each shared why they made the leap from sports to cannabis entrepreneurship and why they believe athletes deserve access to cannabis for recovery and wellness.
1: All right. So welcome to our pro athletes and cannabis panel. This is also for anybody that's an athlete, whether you're 80 years old and you go for a walk in the evening, if you're a runner, you like to swim, whatever, anybody can use cannabis within athletics. So we're quite lucky to have these high-end professional athletes up here with us. I'm going to start off by letting our panelists, starting with Al here, introduce themselves.
2: Well, how you doing? My name is Al Harrington, former NBA player. I played 17 years professional basketball from Orange, New Jersey, now reside here in Los Angeles. So the war on drugs was really real where I grew up. I either seen people getting locked up or I was always taught to believe that cannabis or marijuana at the time, or reefer, how people used to talk about it, where I'm from, was a gateway drug. So throughout my whole life, especially me going to the NBA out of high school, I was always afraid of cannabis. And when I got in the NBA, that was the first time that I saw actually, like, you know, top-notch players actually using cannabis. But at the time, I still didn't understand it. It still didn't make sense to me. And I looked down on my teammates that used cannabis. But in 2011, my grandmother had come to see me play when I was playing for the Denver Nuggets. And Denver's obviously one of the first markets to, you know, have medical program. And she suffered from glaucoma. And, you know, glaucoma was always the first, you know, thing that cannabis was something that it considered to heal. So I was able to convince her to try cannabis. And it was hard because, you know, she was the main person growing up telling us that weed was a gateway drug. And when I was able to get her to try it, you know, I checked on her an hour and a half later, and I went downstairs. She was downstairs reading her Bible. And, you know, when I asked her how she was doing, she said, "I'm healed." She said, it's the first time I've been able to read my Bible in over 3.5 years. And for me, that correlation was just crazy that, you know, from someone like her, and I always say, like, if my grandmother's not going to heaven, we're all going to hell. And, you know, for the first thing that she would do would actually go down and read her Bible, you know, just spoke volumes to me. And at that point, I started to educate myself. The end of that season, I actually had a knee surgery and got a staph infection. I was in the hospital for, you know, 10 days. I had, you know, 4 surgeries in a week. At some point, I thought I was going to die. But when I was sitting in there, obviously, I'm taking all this pain medication. And this lady that I had knew in Colorado came to see me, and she introduced me to CBD. And she gave me all these topicals, she gave me tinctures, capsules. And, you know, ever since that day, I haven't taken an aspirin, I haven't taken an Advil, I haven't taken any pharmaceutical drugs to manage my pain away from the game. And, you know, pretty much that's my story, and that's why I'm here.
3: My name is Matt Nordgren. I run a fund called Arcadian. We do a lot of investing in the industry, have been doing that for years, have been very successful at it. Also was a former athlete. I was a backup quarterback my whole career. Didn't have to use a lot of it for pain, but was around a lot of guys that did for a long time and really saw a lot of benefit that it did give a lot of athletes. In my own personal story, my grandmother had Alzheimer's. We were able to help her quality of life at the end of her life. Had a couple of cousins with cancer. Was able to help her quality of their life at the end of their life. All three have passed, and so it feels really good to be in an industry that you can do good business and feel good about the business that you're doing every day.
4: Hi, everyone. My name is Eliza Maroney. I am the co-founder of Lucky Box Club, a cannabis subscription service here in California. And I'm also known as the Cannabis Yogi. So I've launched a brand that infuses yoga classes with cannabis in various different ways. Every attendee receives a Lucky Box, one of our boxes, and they get to learn about new brands and products in the process before, during, and after their classes. It gives people a really warm, intimate space to experiment with new products and to learn about the different ways of using cannabis and CBD as well. We have CBD only boxes. And I am in this because I, just like everyone else, I think in this room, have been profoundly moved by this amazing, incredible plant in many different ways. So my history does stem back to being a cultivator and going from cultivation into retail and really understanding the entire plant process. And I'm really proud of that. I am not a professional athlete. I'm the only one on this stage right now. But I do have a lot of insight in how cannabis can enhance performance, and it can also help people to heal after post-workout and games, I would imagine. So thank you.
5: Hi, I'm Nick Moody. I actually recently just retired from the NFL, primarily that's why I'm here, to focus on this industry. I played for the 49ers. That's who drafted me, kind of my introduction to the industry firsthand.
6: The Niners.
5: And then the Seahawks and the Redskins. We got a company started a couple years ago initially, my dad and a couple partners. We're switching over from a grow to a manufacturing facility. So that's what our primary focus is right now. And the reason I'm really big on marijuana is just not just me, it's my family. We, as a whole, we believe like in the benefits of it, not just physically, but for like your mental well-being. And with my history in football, I mean, I played linebacker and free safety at Florida State and then in the league. So I've had plenty of injuries, dislocated shoulders, broken bones, concussions, disc issues, arthritis. So I've had pretty much just about anything you can imagine. So my thing is like the benefits of the plant itself, them wanting to restrict us from being able to use it and prescribe us opiates, that's a big contradiction, in my opinion. And that's what I'm kind of getting into more so now is the advocacy for that. And that and the wellness and the THC and the CBD as well. So that's why I'm here.
7: I wanted to say it must feel good to be able to come out of the closet of cannabis and not have the NFL breathing down your neck.
5: That was huge because personally from my experience, I was a guy that was actually in the drug program. So I got put in there for 2 years and I put in there. Well, I failed the test and then I was placed in there. I was tested twice a week, every week. So up to 8 times a month, they would come 6 in the morning, 3 in the afternoon, Saturday mornings, ask you where you are. You got to give them a log of your travel. So I actually had family members and friends that have actually been on probation. They had less restrictions than I did. But just being in that process and seeing other guys go through that process, and then you actually kind of really realize how much cannabis does help you in terms of your injury and then the stress.

0: can't act like everybody else, even though you're a normal person, but you got to act this certain way. Meanwhile, some of the guys that are get writing the checks, they do some of the wildest stuff you can imagine.
1: Let's give them a huge round of applause for being brave. And they're at the front lines of this movement. It's these guys that are going to help us legalize it.
2: Yeah, they're at the front lines, and they all share a common mission: to change the conversation and make cannabis accessible for athletes who need it. The conversation around cannabis in professional sports, it's evolving, but some say not fast enough. Athletes put their bodies on the line, facing pain, injuries, and long-term health consequences. Yet, they are still pushed toward opioids, anti-inflammatories, and other pharmaceuticals while being penalized for choosing a natural alternative. I'm happy to say, since that panel 4 years ago, major professional sports leagues in the U.S. have significantly updated their cannabis policies. Cannabis, it's becoming, well, as mainstream as condiments in your favorite Super Bowl food. The NBA, in the latest 7-year collective bargaining agreement that became effective in July of 2023, the NBA removed marijuana from its list of banned substances. Yay! Players are no longer subjected to random cannabis testing, and they're permitted to invest in cannabis-related businesses. Now, the NFL has relaxed its cannabis policies by increasing the THC threshold for a positive test. Last I heard, it was decreased from 150 to 350 nanograms per milliliter. Players are no longer suspended solely for positive cannabis test, and instead, fines are imposed as with amounts decreasing for subsequent violations. The NHL continues to test for cannabis, boo, but it is not classified as a banned substance, which is a big yay. Players who test positive are not penalized, but may be offered entry into the league's substance abuse and behavioral health program if THC levels are notably high. Participation in that program is purely voluntary. You know, these changes reflect a growing acceptance of cannabis in professional sports, acknowledging its potential benefits for player health and well-being. So, Super Bowl Sunday, it's coming, and I have a little Super Bowl and cannabis trivia. Are you ready? Who knows? Did you know that legendary NFL coach Bill Belichick once drafted a player who openly admitted to smoking weed before every game in college? You know who that was? Think about it. That player was Ricky Williams, the Heisman-winning running back who later became one of the most outspoken advocates for cannabis in professional sports. Williams, who was suspended multiple times for cannabis use in the NFL, he eventually left football to study holistic medicine. He later co-founded Heisman, a cannabis lifestyle brand for athletes, proving that cannabis and sports do not have to be at odds. They can be a game changer for recovery and wellness. Fun fact, the NFL's stance on cannabis has evolved since Ricky's playing days. As of 2021, players no longer face suspensions for positive THC tests. And the threshold for a positive test was raised fourfold. Progress, right? Well, you know what? It is 20 minutes into the show. And 20 minutes into the show, where we're coming to you from, means we're coming up on 4:20 o'clock in Loma Linda, California. And that means it's time for today's quick hit. Today, we're shining a spotlight on the science. Dr. David Behrman, one of the leading voices in cannabinoid medicine, his book, The History.

0: of cannabis as medicine, takes readers on a deep dive into the plant's longstanding role in healing throughout history. And now, let's get smarter with today's Quick Hit by Dr. David Bierman himself in this exclusive Quick Hit clip.
1: Things are changing in the cannabis space, but what we've experienced are more individuals, especially our seniors, coming to us for different types of disorder and wanting to know more about cannabinoid therapy and the work that we do. We've been blessed to have Dr. David Bierman as our director of medicine, who has an extensive history in cannabis as medicine, as well as the history of cannabis.
2: This is a 500-page book that frames cannabis in the history of the use of psychoactive drugs for spirituality, for healing, for commerce, and drug policy we have used to marginalize, discriminated against people ever since Pope Innocent VI declared that cannabis was a tool of the devil in the 15th century. And he did that because it helped relieve the pain of childbirth from women. And we know that they have that pain because of Eve's sin. The list goes on and on about the way in which we in this country, as well as around the world, have abuse drug policy to marginalize people. And then the last third of this book really talks about cannabis in contemporary times and its use as a medicine. And the last chapter talks about if we were really serious about doing something about substance abuse, what we would do. This is a new book that's going to be coming out October 2018 that is sort of designed for nurses and doctors, and I hope it'll be used as a textbook. And it covers a lot of the science related to cannabis, cannabinoids, and the endocannabinoid system. It's got a lot of science in it, but most of it is readable and understandable. The American Academy of Cannabinoid Medicine is there to certify those cannabinoid medicine specialists who are practicing good quality medicine. We want to marginalize those doctors like the doc in Venice Beach who has the gal in the bikini out in front saying evaluation is $39.95. Cannabis is a real medicine. It deserves more respect than
1: yes,
2: that.
1: Yes, absolutely.
3: If you read the doctor's book, he gave me a copy last year. It's one of the most definitive sources on history. I didn't know cannabis had people vilifying it. I thought that started with reefer madness in the 30s. I didn't know it went all the way back. And
4: well, now for any of the viewers that want to buy your book, is it available online for purchase?
2: Get it on Amazon, and I really appreciate you giving me the opportunity to bring these to the attention of your audience.
0: That's right, cannabis is a medicine. Well, stay tuned, because after a quick word from our sponsor, I'm going to be sharing an exclusive interview with former NBA basketball star John Sally. 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You're not going to want to miss this.
5: Did you know THC and CBD are just two of more than 100 cannabinoids?
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0: 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I'm your host, Maria Calabrese. And I have to say, before the commercial break, I teased an exclusive interview. I had with John Sally. And it's time to dive into the game-changing conversation around cannabis and professional sports. Sally played for the Detroit Pistons from 1986 to 1992, Miami Heat, 92 to 95, the Toronto Raptors, 95 and 96, the Chicago Bulls in 96, and yes, the LA Lakers in 1999 and 2000. He won NBA championships with three different teams, the Detroit Pistons in 89 and 90, Chicago Bulls in 96, and the Los Angeles Lakers in 2000, making him the first player in NBA history to win titles with three different franchises. Well, the wait is over. John is not only a four-time NBA champion, but also a passionate advocate for plant-based wellness. I caught up with him in Los Angeles at a hemp conference held at the Los Angeles Trade Technical College, which he supports. And he shared why he turned to cannabis for well-being and how it led him to launch his own brand, Deuces 22. All right, let's get on with this exclusive Green Bee Life TV interview with hemp advocate and host, Rico.
9: This is Rico with Green Bee Life, and I'm here with Anthony McFeeters and John Sally. We just finished an event at the LA Trade Tech with the Industrial Hemp Alliance. I'm going to hand it off to Anthony to tell you more about Hemp Pathways.
10: Well, we're launching a pathway series in into Los Angeles Trade Tech, and what we're doing is career focused, so we want to focus implementing hemp in everyone's career here. We're trying to create entrepreneurs. We have nine pathways here at Trade Tech, so we're trying to implement hemp in every one of them. Also have nine sister colleges, and we're going to implement hemp in those pathways as well.
9: Explain to me how you're involved with the hemp industry.
11: I have a cannabis company with my daughter called Deuces 22. She's the CEO with pre-rolls and gummies and the sister plant, I'm going to say, to the hemp plant. I literally am involved with a hemp grow in California. I am a part of Hemp Week, and I own All American Hemp Company. When I met Anthony at Stuff I Eat in Inglewood, we was at a vegan restaurant. I'm happy to see you there. He's living a lifestyle from what he puts in his body to what he puts on his body to what he puts out in the world. So I had to come check it out.
9: That sounds really interesting. You guys met at where?
11: A vegan raw restaurant called Stuff I Eat. It's on Market Street in Inglewood. It was there since 2008. Before the vegan craze took a hold of America, they were already 10 years ahead of themselves. I like being around that. I drive all the way to Inglewood to eat. I live out in the valley. I go in to support the community.
9: That's a pretty far drive.
11: Got an electric car, so I'm not really wasting anything.
9: That's the way to go. That's the way to go. You are very involved in the industry.
11: Yeah.
9: Do you partake?
11: I'm about to. I was waiting too long for this interview. Is why it's such a straight interview. No, I do. I believe, so the history is I played in the NBA and for a long time. And not until my 15th year, the month before I retired, did I smoke cannabis. And I don't ever remember feeling that good except for winning a championship. And if I would have been smoking my entire career, one, I'd probably have less children. I would have way more money saved, and I'd probably still be playing because it's an amazing plant. I am investigating and finding a thousand ways of dealing with it. There's 200 ways of dealing with it in hemp, and just on that form. On the medical side, what it does in the CBD and CBGs and CVES, all kind of WXYZs in the letters. This plant is involved with, and the fact that we're out of prohibition or heading out of prohibition is a good thing. So encompassing it all is what I plan on doing.
9: That sounds perfect. And you compared it to winning a championship. That's pretty good.
11: Yeah. If you ever smoke the weed we're about to put out on Deuces, you would be winning a championship. That's what it feels to be a champion.
9: That sounds like a slogan to me.
11: It sounds like marketing 100.
12: I'm a champion every day. Then.
11: Every day.
9: They're trying to do hemp pathways. They're trying to get more people to get in this industry and educate them because, as we were listening, there's a lack of education. Would you be interested in, I don't know, having interns at some point in time in the future from any of these trade techs that are educating people on hemp and cannabis and how to process and manufacture and so on and so forth?
11: With Anthony, we had that conversation. But I'm a capitalist. I'm an American. So you first have to put it in. And the reason I say that is usually people don't pay attention to anybody unless they've already done it or unless they have enough money to make a mistake doing it. So when you're starting from the same level going, we're going to bubble up, that's one way of doing it. But if you want people involved, you have to be it. Jay-Z wasn't just another rapper. He was a rapper that made it. Then now when he speaks, it has some validity to it. If he was just another rapper, we heard the rhetoric before. But until he's gone out, did it, come back and teach it, that's when people pay respect. Plus, people pay respect when it costs something. When it doesn't cost anything, it usually has no value to them, or it's bad for them, like government cheese.
12: That's free all day.
11: And that's no good for you.
9: Government cheese, all right. Anthony, how do you see these hemp pathways leading the future for trade techs? And, well, LA, and you said you had 9 sister campuses. So how do you see hemp as people around to get into the cannabis industry? Because it's a growing market, hundreds of thousands of potential jobs in the very near future. Can LA trade tech be the epicenter of, well, the education of this new boom?
10: The reason why we chose to go into industrial hemp rather than marijuana or anything like that, we felt that market was oversaturated. We felt that this was a market that we can jump right in and, you know, take and just grab it and go. We believe trade tech would be a great candidate because we do everything industrial. We have all trades here. We have 9 trades here. So we can implement hemp in all those trades. And then the other sister colleges like Pierce College has agriculture. LACC has journalism. All types of things we can implement hemp in. And that's what we saw. We saw the future in that. So,
9: how big do you think the future is?
10: The future, I mean, it's going to be like some George Jetson flying cars on hemp ethanol type stuff. You know, that's what we're looking at. You know what I'm saying? We're trying to set the standards of this hemp game. That's what we want to do.
9: That'd be dope. That would be dope. All
11: literally, right. That would be dope.
9: That would be literally dope. Yeah,
11: for sure.
9: You guys met at a vegan restaurant, which is amazing. I'm a vegetarian, so I give props to both of you guys because it's pretty tough out there to, like, remain, well, it can't be tough. Not tough for you, but tough for me. All right, so you guys are obviously into the sustainability mindset. You see that this world could be better. Why should people give a hemp? Why do you give a hemp?
11: The reason I'm vegan is because I am conscious. You really talk to people who aren't awake, they don't see it. I stop wasting my breath on the sleeping. As a conscious person, you have to realize that factory farming is destroying lives. The mentality is when you're a kid, they show you all these books on how you love the animals and how animals talk, Charlotte's Web, everything, all movies. But then they feed you chicken right after it. Or they feed you a pig is smarter than a dog. Like if you're going to have a house pet, it should be a pig, to be honest. One, people don't run up on it. It alerts you that something's going on. It's a smart animal, but people decide to eat it. And I think it's crazy that they distinguish cats, dogs, certain birds, certain fish get to live, but all the rest are made for us to live. That's ridiculous. The other part is if you don't change your mentality by eating, not only are you destroying lives, you're destroying your life. The body is a fiber-consuming mammal. We are not supposed to be eating dead decaying carcass or eating the menstrual cycle of a chicken or eating the testicles of bulls and cows. And it just doesn't make any sense that those are things that we decided as food. And being a person of African descent, we, in my community, or a community of people that look like me, we still eat slave food. So we're still enslaved mentally, one, by the food we eat, and two, by the way we were taught. So it's everybody has to make an impression on this planet. My impression is to have the least footprint that I can leave when I leave, and these are some big feet. But I decided to drive a green car, being electric. I like the hemp ethanol mentality for those who still want to have cars that deal with liquid and fumes. I'm literally trying to breathe. I was in China last year, and I didn't see the sun one time. And I was in a very nice place. But they are, in a country like China, making it a countrywide mentality to get rid of the smog. So they're going electric. You heard no scooters. You still have cars, but then pretty soon you hear no cars, and then they'll be able to see the sky. So it's a country behind that. They can call it communist, socialist, whatever, but the fact that the government has even noticed problems with it and how to try to get around it is an impressive thing. So personally, eating vegan means I care about myself. And to care about myself means I care about the planet and the next thing. So I don't think anything has to die for me to live. I'm obviously living well. It shows in my body and it shows in my mind.
9: That's awesome.
11: Yeah.
9: That's awesome, for sure. And I'm going to ask the same question to you, man. Why should people give a hemp?
10: Man, you should give a hemp because, you know, the future relies on it, you know. We're killing our planet. We're, you know, taking all the oil. We're taking all the natural resources. Right now, we can't even use straws in California because, you know, and that all can be changed to hemp straw. We can do hemp biodegradable plastics. We can do anything with hemp. And so I feel that, you know, if you still, I know for myself, you know, I want a straw. I don't want to put my lips on nobody's glass in a restaurant. That's just me. So, you know, taking that luxury away because, you know, it's killing the environment. I mean, why not, you know, step into here and step into that product and put hemp in there?
9: That's for sure. I've had the idea of making hemp straws.
10: Yeah.
9: A little bit harder than it looks like, but near future,
10: possible,
9: very possible, very possible.
11: You know what you can also do is have your own straw. So you can come, they sell them on Amazon. I don't mean to advertise for Amazon, but we all are. And you can literally, they literally fold up. It's pretty slick. I got one in the car, let you see. And I carry my own bottle of water. I drink distilled water. Listen. You a vegetarian. That means you like eggs and cheese.
9: Totally.
11: So you're a flesh eater.
9: Totally agree.
11: Right. So casein is the number one cause of cancer. Is in cheese.
9: It's not good.
11: Cholesterol, 100% cholesterol is in eggs. So you're giving yourself high cholesterol and cancer cells. Why would you do that? Almond milk, more protein. Better for you, more filling. No animals had to die. Flaxseed eggs, follow your heart eggs. If you want that funk smell, you can get it there, and it would scramble. The deal is, it's really hard to not care about somebody when you're a loving human being. It's really hard to not care about other people. It's not hard to eat well and care about other people. So, and the benefit is, I just turned 55, and I'm the same body weight that I was when I was 25, with the same libido and sex drive, which most guys can't say. You go to Vegas right now, they're buying Viagra at 35 years old. So, this helps you and your woman or your other mate, whatever it may be, this helps in all of the ways possible. Keeps your confidence going, you are able to leave and realize a wonderful thing you've done for the planet. If you ever look at a baby calf, you go, oh, sweet. Or you look at a little sheep, you go, oh, sweet. But the funny thing is, they don't care about it when it gets to a certain age. It's just like certain parts of the government. When they talk about pro-life and pro-choice, the truth about it is, they want you at an age where they can use you. They're not really pro-life. They're not really caring about abortion. They're not. They're caring about, are we going to have somebody to make, if we keep having abortion, we're not going to have enough people paying taxes to pay for this. And we need them for soldiers, male and female, gay and straight. That tells you that they only want it for that. So when you deal with that pro-life, if you're really about pro-life, you'll be about pro-life. Like, not just humans. Because we're earthlings. Everything on the planet deserves a right to be here. And everything on the planet adds to that ecosystem. You go out and see a whole bunch of cow dung, and you'd be like, man, the cows are going crazy. That's called fertilizer. Right? So you get a whole bunch of goats, and you go, man, I don't feel like cutting the grass today. Just let your goats go out. Come back, you're going to have no grass. So everybody does what they do. As a human, being the one who can make things, because we got five fingers and thumbs, and we can speak in different languages, just like animals, but we can make things. So that means we're not smarter, just we have more ingenuity. But doesn't mean they should die.
9: There's been a different kind of mentality going on recently. There's people have been switching more to vegetarian, vegan lifestyles because they're more aware. This awareness that we're all collectively creating, it's going on to different like places. One of them is hemp. Since it was made illegal, we went from complete prohibition to now we want to use it for 50,000 different products. When do you see hemp actually becoming widespread acceptance of hemp?
10: Well, I think the time is now. It's crucial, you know, and it's about educating you, yourself, and the people around you. For example, veganism. I got my crew right here. They keep me. I got a thing I call Do It For Allie. So you know, when I be like, I be wanting to do something, I be wanting to litter. I'm gonna do this for Allie, man. I'm not gonna do it. And you know, because you know, they help me out. You know, with all everything I need to do to be sustainable myself. And as far as hemp, you know, like John said, man, we want people to be alive. You know, there's so many aspects of this product. For example, hempcrete, man, you can have. A breathable wall that filters all the air in your house. You know, you don't have any allergies. You know, we're in LA, a very toxic place. The air here is horrible. So you want that filtered out of your house and become your true safe place there. So you can just, you know, implement hemp. Hemp has so many benefits that we just have to take advantage of it. Especially eating hemp, you got all your omegas, all your proteins, and it's just amazing.
9: How long is it going to take for the rest of the country to wake up? Because there's still a lot of stigma towards this plant. A lot of people don't even know what it does or the benefits, and they're scared of it because it might get you a little high. So when do you think the country as a whole is going to get over this stigma?
10: Every day I think we gain a little bit. So you do everything, you walk in the ways you preach, and eventually it's going to just take over. You know, it's going to be a hemp revolution.
9: When do you think the stigma is going to go away? Because you've been here for longer. You've been in the industry. You're in the industry. Are things getting easier? Are things getting harder? What do you feel about that?
11: Well, the hemp plant cannot get you high. The cannabis plant can get you high. The hemp plant cannot get you high. There's no THC in the hemp plant, especially the way they're breaking it down now. There's, like I said, it's a sister plant. Two, they spent so much money, 1800s, on pushing hemp away. Mm. So we got 100 years of propaganda to knock down. I tell people in 1919, Prohibition was over. And to this day, people still think, I'm going to take a drink, it's going to calm my nerves. Like, you hear people say that, but they don't know why they say that. they think the drink is calming their nerves, when it's really just deadening brain cells. If you smoke cannabis, it enhances your body and enhances brain cells. But they used to say it killed brain cells. Right. So the teaching of it and the making it as normal or as acceptable as possible, something that we do in an everyday deal, it's going to be years and years. It took a long time for people to get over, like, separating drinking fountains and restaurants. I mean, this is not 60 years ago. Right. Matter of fact, just 60 years ago, or close, right? Yeah. So to this day, so it takes time. To the fact he and I, people of color of African descent, are sitting up here doing an interview at Trade Tech, is an amazing thing. So, you know, I don't discount it because I've seen when it wasn't. I have daughters who, I don't not say take for granted, they're supposed to. They take it as that the way it's supposed to be. Right and wrong, not black and white. So I think in this world of hemp, one, we have to change the mentality. There's about 86% of the people in jail for marijuana or happen to be of color. We also have to change what happens when you get cited for having cannabis now, which is also changed. And we have to take away the feeling that stoners are not successful. I proved that to be totally false.
9: All right, so we're talking a lot about sustainability and awareness and such. There's a lot of companies in the CBD and hemp market at this point in time that are kind of sketchy. They're not doing it the right way. They are wasting a lot. There's pesticides and there's stuff they're not supposed to be using. How do you start a hemp company and make it sustainable so that it's good for the environment and good for your economy?
11: The best thing about hemp is what it can be toxic ground. Mm-hmm. And when you put hemp into the toxic ground, it literally cleans and it makes the soil healthy. That's a great thing about this plant. The company I work with, Pure Crop One, we have a spray that literally does not kill insects. It's not a pesticide or herbicide. It's an enhancement. Mm-hmm. It literally convinces the plant to vibrate at a higher level. So when you're talking about plants, greens vibrate, let's say, here, mm-hmm. and then fruits here. Fruit are the highest vibrating plants. So like between 11 and 2, I always tell people to eat, because that's when you're vibrating at your highest level, and so is fruit constantly. So if I spray it on and I get the plant to vibrate at a higher level, insects won't eat it, because they believe in the idea of the law of the universe is the weak are usually the ones that are consumed. So the plants that are dying is what the insects usually attack. They don't attack the one and wait for it to get big. They pick their fights. So when they see a high vibrating plant that doesn't kill them, they just stay away from it. So sustainable, because we can grow hemp 4 times a year, and it takes 100 years to grow a tree. The ones they're cutting down.
10: It takes 3 months to grow a fully grown hemp plant. Yep.
9: 100 years for a tree, 100 days for a hemp plant.
11: 90.
9: Imagine 10 days. Well, it depends. Maybe it's for herbs, maybe it's for fiber. It depends on what you're trying to do. Right. Depends on what you're trying to do. When it comes to the future of the industry, you're going to need to expand, and you're going to need a workforce to help you expand. So how do you think colleges like LA Trade Tech can help you as a business owner to expand even faster?
11: So a friend of mine started a cannabis course down in a school down in Florida. It was HBCU, a historical black college university. They have a cannabis course. I think at Trade Tech, it would be smart to have cannabis courses, not in just bud trading, but in the same way you do if you were going to get into a business of being a florist. This plant is entirely different. We got so many things that can come out of it. One, how to sell it. Two, how to manufacture it without destroying the integrity of the plant. Marketing, sales force. The school can teach a lot of things, and I like that it's in the middle of Los Angeles, and it's diverse. It's the most important part of it is the diversity of it, of this campus, because this is definitely, as I said, the future. This plant is going to eradicate about 5 to 6 diseases in the next 20 years where we don't hear about them anymore. Mm-hmm. And that's a lot of money coming out of somebody else's coffers. Right. So we have to be diligent, we have to be precise, and we have to be American capital-minded, not to let it slip through our hands where it's an industry that we all can be a part of. My daughter Tyler and I, Induces 22, she decided we don't have to be grandfathered in. We can be the pioneers. I just take the arrows instead, but she can still be the pioneers.
9: That's awesome. And I'm going to end it with a question to kind of everybody. He just talked about a course that's being offered that's going to teach people the fundamentals of cannabis. Would you guys take this course if it was offered here?
10: Oh, yeah. You couldn't stop us. You'd be the first one signed up.
13: Perfect.
9: So let's get this course over here, man.
10: That's what we're trying to do with the Hemp Pathway. We're trying to do that.
9: Sounds good.
10: We're going to do that.
9: Sounds good to me. Can't wait to see you guys in action. Your brand is called Deuces 22, right?
11: Yeah.
9: I'm kind of curious to the name, though. Like, how'd that come about?
11: I played in the NBA. My basketball number in college was retired, number 22. It should be retired in about 4 NBA places, but we won't get into that. So I've always been, my daughter wore my numbers. Deuces has always been my number. So we came up with a great logo, how it looks, and it was, everyone knew what it was. A song came out about it. That was great. So just it being in people's mind. But it's a lifestyle brand, and cannabis, we're going to only have 22 SKUs of cannabis, and the rest goes into every other part. That's one of the reasons I'm here, is everything from shoes to socks to pants to belts to underwear to T-shirts to sweatshirts to suits to linens inside your car, linens on your bed, every single piece, hats, it's all going to be hemp or some form and some breakdown of hemp. He even hooked me up with somebody. So that's mainly what it is. And you can check it out at deuces22.cannabis on Instagram or deuces22.com.
9: Perfect. Yeah. Got to check that out for sure. Got to check that out. And what about Industrial Hemp Alliance, man? How do we get in contact if someone wants to become a chapter in their college, how would they go about that?
10: Man, reach out to us. We'll be more than happy to come and put a workshop at your college. We'll come and help you get established. We'll do you anything. Our job is to provide you with every resource you need to become successful. So anything you need, come to us. We'll work our best, and we'll get that for you. And if you want to reach out to us, you can hit us up at ihahemp@gmail.com. We also have Lehigh Hemp on Instagram and Mr. Cannabis at Instagram.
13: At Instagram, I'm about to say it. Yeah.
9: Mr. Cannabis. Yeah. For sure, man. All right, so Industrial Hemp Alliance, Deuces 22, Green Bee Life. It's been a good talk. Thank you, guys, for sure. Yay.
14: Yeah. Hemp, hooray!
0: Hemp, hooray, for sure. Isn't that fantastic? John Sally, former NBA basketball champion, cannabis advocate, entrepreneur, veterinarian. Well, might as well be vegetarian. Healthy lifestyle. Healthy, sustainable lifestyle, supporting the Los Angeles Trade Technical College. While the LATTC doesn't yet offer a formal academic program specifically dedicated to industrial hemp, what I love is the college's commitment to hemp-related initiatives through student-led organizations and events. And a shout-out to the Industrial Hemp Alliance, the IHA, Industrial Hemp Alliance, IHA, founded by two incredible young women students, Abigail and Noemi Cuevas, and to Anthony McAfee, who was also interviewed during that panel and who is a huge tour de force with the International Hemp Alliance, working with Abigail and Noemi Cuevas. They've been very active in promoting the hemp industry within the campus community. The International Hemp Alliance has organized educational workshops, cooking demonstrations, and even a hemp fashion show to raise awareness about the diverse applications of hemp, and hosted the panel that attracted John Sally. He heard about it and attended it. A true MVP. So if you're in Los Angeles, yeah, you want to support and check out that International Hemp Alliance. But also in Los Angeles, I just want to mention several other colleges and universities, actually across the entire country, that have integrated hemp-related studies into their curricula. It reflects the growing interest in hemp cultivation and processing and its various applications. And some call it the Super Bowl, different kind of bowl of weed. So, University of California, Riverside, they have a cannabis studies certificate program at UC Riverside. It's a 24-week online course covering various aspects of the cannabis industry, including the agriculture and horticulture. They're not exclusively focused on hemp, but the program encompasses the hemp-relevant agricultural practices. You also have Cornell University. They have a hemp program. It offers a webinar series featuring experts discussing topics, including hemp cultivation, processing, and genetics. These webinars provide valuable insights into the latest developments in hemp research and industry practices. St. Louis Community College, they offer a certificate of specialization in cannabis and hemp production. Program educates students on the specialized processes necessary to grow, manage, and cultivate cannabis and hemp plants in accordance with their state and federal laws. Murray State University, They've positioned themselves as a national leader in agricultural hemp development, focusing on research, education, policy, and innovation within the hemp industry. And Vermont State University, their cannabis studies certificate program offers a 12-credit interdisciplinary program exploring the various dimensions of cannabis, including its historical, cultural, economic, political, legal, medicinal, and spiritual aspects. It's a multifaceted plant, folks. And that their program also includes cultivation of cannabis, commercial development of industrial hemp. So, hey, these programs, they reflect and validate the increasing recognition of cannabis and hemp significance in agriculture, industry, and commerce. And we need students to be the next workforce. They need to have the knowledge and skills to engage in this evolving field. So stay tuned as we wrap up today's show. We're going to have a quick word from our sponsor.
5: Did you know THC and CBD are just two of more than 100 cannabinoids?
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0: All right, I'm your host, Maria Calabrese, and today we've been discussing cannabis and sports. From the professional athletes, sparking conversations to help everyone rethink cannabis as a treatment option and as an agricultural crop, and even down to what's in their Super Bowl buffalo wing condiments. So as we wrap up today's conversation, one thing is clear. Cannabis and sports are becoming more intertwined than ever. While the NFL has taken steps toward updating its cannabis policies, sure, it still lags behind leagues like the NBA, which have fully removed marijuana from their banned substances list. Athletes, scientists, and advocates continue to push for change, recognizing cannabis as a legitimate tool for recovery. And speaking of football, we can't close out without mentioning the biggest game of the year. Super Bowl is just days away. Whether you're in it for the game, the commercials, the halftime show, or just the infused condiment snacks, it's a cultural phenomenon that brings people together. But here's a fun fact. Did you know that Las Vegas, the host of this year's Super Bowl, is home to some of the largest dispensaries in the country? Cannabis lounges are now part of the Vegas experience, making this the first Super Bowl played in a city where cannabis consumption is fully legal and socially accepted. You know, the cannabis industry as a whole is breaking into mainstream spaces, from major sporting events to cultural celebrations, complete with infused pizza and dipping sauces. The Super Bowl and even holidays are presenting new opportunities for normalization, education, and engagement with a wider audience. Raises an interesting question. Will we see cannabis brands make their way into Super Bowl advertising in the near future? With the mainstream acceptance growing, it might not be long before a cannabis company lands a coveted Super Bowl ad spot. Imagine a halftime commercial featuring pro athletes advocating for cannabis as part of their wellness routine. We're witnessing history in the making, and these conversations matter. Whether you're a fan, an athlete, or just someone curious about changing the landscape, it's an exciting time. Thank you for joining me today. keep the conversation going, stay informed, and enjoy Super Bowl Sunday.

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5: And welcome, brothers, sisters, working class heroes. This is the Rick Smith Show. Thanks so much for being here today on the big program. Lots to get to, lots to talk about. It is 9/11. Anyone who is anyone remembers where you were 25 years ago today, if you were around. And remembers what the country was before. I look at 9/11/2001 as a defining moment in the changing of this country and who we are and who we became and how we've gotten to the place that we are right now, so incredibly divided, angry, and fairly fearful. I'm hoping that's beginning to change, especially as we're starting to kind of wake up to the surveillance state that's been built up around us. Because that comment of, we just need to be safe, that was so prevalent after 9/11, that we gave up a lot. I mean, the security bureaucracy that built up, the fact that we passed the Department of Homeland Security and now have some really very draconian kind of rules along those lines. You stop and you think about the rights, the freedoms, all of the consolidation. You know, the Department of Homeland Security absorbed the border, immigration, customs, all kinds of stuff. Single focused agency with a focus to find terrorists. And those terrorists, well, they could be you. We've overhauled public spaces. You now